0: the knees. Pigs get the benefit of doubt. Keller ahead on Amick. No balls. Hamstring Amick. 0 for 1 today with a ball. Run to short is last. A 1 pitch. Cutter popped foul out of play. 0-2. Nothing Syracuse, bomb the fifth. Keller trying to end his start, end his season on a bit of a high note. Despite the 4 runs allowed, trying to end it with 3 scoreless. Runner at third, 2 outs. 0-2 to Billy Amick. Fastball down and away. This would definitely be Keller's final hitter, setting season high 91 pitches. And 2 on Amick. McIntosh sets up away. Keller down the hill. Amick drives in the air, deep down the right field side. Rincones over towards the warning track, has room in fair ground, puts it away to retire Amick and end the inning. Keller with 3 scoreless and his starts leaves Brewhome in third and sends us to the 6th. Still 4-0 Syracuse here on the Pigs Radio Network, presented by Ashley, the largest furniture store brand in North America.
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0: Top of the 6th, Iron Pigs still getting shut out here by the Syracuse Mets. Sam Jelinek with you here from the Cyan Sky broadcast booth. Mets bullpen game continuing here. Pigs see a new arm. Garrett Stratton leaves Ben Simon. First pitch on the way to Otto Kemp's fastball at 93 on the inside corner. For call strike, Simon, 2 scoreless for Syracuse, gives up first hits of the game for the Pigs, 1 walk, no strikeouts. 2-3-4 for the Pigs, Otto Kemp, 0 for 2 today, facing Garrett Stratton, don't call me Oakmont. Breaking ball misses up high, a ball and strike. Stratton, just his 3rd appearance to Syracuse, 8-10 ERA, 3 and a third innings, 3 runs, 5 hits, no walks, 2 strikeouts. Lean righty, comes home, Kemp fouls it off. Count remains 1-2. For whatever reason, arms that the Pigs see out of the Mets bullpen, they just can't do anything against. Remember the biggest rally the Pigs had against the Mets bullpen back in May when they came back from 5 down in the 9th? Kemp fouls off the 1-2. It's because Syracuse walked 6 in the inning, also hit 3, and threw 3 wild pitches. One and two on Otto Kemp. Leading off top of the 6th. 1-2. Kemp with a bouncer, weakly hit up the third base side, hugging the chalk. It's going to go foul. Count will stay at 1-2. Kemp Card 90 will walk it on back to the Pirates.

Originally a 20th round pick of the Mets out of Rice. No, I'm not talking about my grocery list. Out of Rice University. Rice Owls. Still, I believe... No, UCLA ended up doing it with Garrett Cole and Trevor Bauer. I think they might have been one of the first. 1-2, breaking ball call, strike. Kemp down looking, and Stratton kicks off his day in relief. Strike. One gone sixth. When back in, yeah, what was that, 2009? Rice had two first-round top 10 picks as pitchers in the 2004 MLB draft. First pitch to Cameron Meisner. He tries to bunt, stabs at it, and misses. As they had Jeff Niemann go fourth overall to the Tampa Bay Rays, and then Wade Townsend went eighth overall to the Orioles but did not sign. Pitch home to Meisner, swung on and rocked deep down the right field side. It's going to hook that. On top of that, they had Philip Humber, who went third overall, also out of Rice. Still, I believe to the day, the only time that a single university has had three first-round picks, let alone three top 10 picks in a single draft. 0-2, Meisner lifts it in the air, shallow left. Back on it, the shortstop, Rojas, makes the catch and run. Meisner's the second out of the sixth. So that's the kind of stock and lineage that Garrett Stratton is coming out with. Stratton, unlike Niemann, Townsend, and Humber, a 20th round selection in 2025, rocketing through the minors. First pitch home, McKean Anthony misses down and away. Began this year with High A Brooklyn, 29 2/3 innings, 44 strikeouts. So then with Binghamton, a 1.52 ERA, with 29 and 2/3 innings, 28 strikeouts, and get this, only two walks. Which Anthony misses outside, ball two. Four nothing Syracuse, top of the sixth. So Stratton, quite a control expert, fires home. Down the way, ball three. It's on the verge of potentially his first AAA walk. He and Drew walk his last time. 0-for-1 today with that free pass. Still is on base streak to 24 straight. Three and zero on Keaton Anthony. 4-0 Syracuse. Top of the sixth. Pitch comes home. Fastball's high, and Anthony walks. Out base runner for the Iron Pigs. Brings up Carter Keyboom. Keyboom's popped out twice, once to short, once to first. 4-0 Syracuse, top of the sixth. Stratton set, first pitch home, fastball on the outer corner. Had taken a 3-2 lead on the Nationals, but the Nats have tied it right back up. 0-1 pitch, backup slider on the inside corner, 0-2. Kyle Schwarber, a go-ahead homer, but the Nats have tied it in the bottom of the fifth. 0-2 on Carter Keyboom. Runner at first, two outs. Pigs down, 4-0. Two. Fastball, it's up high.

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5: Last of six, Iron Pigs still getting shut out by Syracuse for nothing. Master Cortez comes on the pitch for the Pigs' second appearance as an Iron Pig after debuting back on Saturday night. Gave up one run on one hit. Lefty deals home to Ryan Clifford. This is down and away with a sweeper. Cortez picked up last month by the Phillies for some extra depth. 40-man roster, one on the pitch, fastball is down low. Cases the starter's injury. I don't think everybody's clamoring for Cortez to go up in the majors as a starting pitcher, but the potential of him reaching big leagues again probably increased exponentially. 2-0 pitch, Clifford checks the swing. Fouls it off. Two balls and a strike. Sure, now Cortez with the postseason experience. Maybe, I'm not sure how he feels physically. The coach maybe more than three outs out of him. 2-1 pitch. This is down the way. Three balls and a strike. He's working efficiently enough. Maybe it's doable. You suddenly think about the Phillies pitching staff to start asking in a three-game wild card series. 3-1. Clifford swings. It's a line shot deep down the right field line. That's going to be in for a base hit. Go all the way to the wall. Clifford on his way to second base. He'll stop there for the two base hit. So a prime matchup for Cortez left on left against a guy in Clifford who struck out 170 times this year. Clifford gets him for a two base hit. Off man aboard for Syracuse here to be in the bottom of the sixth. You piece together, you know, how you get 27 outs in a game, in a three-game set, how you get, you know, hopefully 54 outs by sweeping, or if you need to get more than that. The Phillies used seven pitchers in the wild card round back in 2023. First pitch on the way to Hayden Sanger. It's a breaking ball at the knees. No balls, hamstring. Think about, you know, seven guys the Phillies would be comfortable throwing with right now. It's Sanchez, who is struggling again today. You don't know what Jesus Luzardo is at. A one pitch, change up down. You know, even if he does come back healthy, is he the same guy who we had seen before the injury? All in a strike on Hayden Sanger. Cortez set of the chest, comes home, misses down and in with a cutter. Cortez, crafty, wily veteran, uses all manner of pitches, sinker, cutter, sweeper, curve, changeup. You name it, he's got it. 2-1, lined the other way, foul. Nasty Nestor, call him. Used to play mind tricks on hitters in the box. Varying his looks to the plates, different leg kicks, different motions, quick pitching, anything he could do to get an edge. 2-2, swing and a miss, fastball up, out of the zone, gets Sanger swinging. It's a slightly special day for Cortez to be able to pitch today, even though we don't do anything officially to celebrate it down here in the minors. Today is Roberto Clemente Day. Roberto, the pride and joy of Puerto Rico, his humanitarian efforts, who he was as a ball player. First pitch fastball to DeAndre Smith. This is outside. One ball, no strikes. Cortez. Ready to work. 1-0 pitch. Smith wallops in the air, deep left field. Thomas is back to the track at the wall. It's gone. Just sneaking it out of here, DeAndre Smith, the two-run homer, extends the lead for Syracuse.

0: are up 6-0, their second two-run homer of the evening. Cortes tried to sneak a fastball by him down and in. Smith was up to the task. Scored for the third time today. Top of the order, getting it done for Syracuse. Smith with his fifth of the season, just his 27th game for Syracuse. So I don't know why they have it, but the home run trophy for Syracuse, their dugout, first pitch to Jefferson Rojas, is fouled off, is a pickaxe. An orange and blue pickaxe. Which I don't get it. What does that have to do with the Mets? One on Jefferson Rojas, singled first, a two-run homer in the second. Today, his AAA debut. Cortes looked in from the stretch. Nobody on base now. 0-1, breaking ball. He's down the middle. 0-2. Phillies Nationals still tied 3. That's in the bottom of the sixth. 0-2. Swing this. Fastball up out of the zone. Got him to chase. Rojas down on strike. Second strike out of the inning for Nestor Cortes. Two outs, nobody on for Ronnie Mauricio. Mauricio not in on the fun today. He's 0-3. He's flied out to right twice. Grounded out. Switch hitter will take a hack from the right side for the first time today. Swings the first one and fouls it off. Six nothing Syracuse, bomb the sixth. 0-1 pitch, up and away. One on Ronnie Mauricio. Cortes from the chest, comes home, misses down and away. An off-speed pitch. Two and one on Ronnie Mauricio. Cortes kicks, deals, Mauricio lines it. Left center field, that's going to find some green grass, split the alley, go all the way to the wall. Meisner onto the track, able to claim it. Throw it back in. Mauricio will trot to second base. A two-out double. So a lot of hard-hit contact off of Nestor Cortes here in the sixth. Around the two strikeouts. Alternated extra base hit, strikeout, double, strikeout, homer, strikeout, double. Two outs and runner at second base for MJ Melendez. Melendez, no hits, but is 0-for-1 with a pair of walks. Left-on-left matchup. First pitch. Fastball gets the call. Side corner. Down to 85 with that cutter. A 1. Melinda is reaching for it. Fouls it away. 0-2. Two runs in the inning for the Mets on the DeAndre Smith two-run homer. Mauricio on second base sees Melendez take his time out. Oh and two on MJ Melendez. McIntosh wants the fastball up. Cortes comes home, obliges with a swing and a miss. Pumps the fastball by Melendez. Still on strikes, third punch out of the inning for Nestor Cortes, but it comes at the cost of a two-run homer for DeAndre Smith. Makes it 6-0 Syracuse as we go to the seventh here on the Pigs Radio Network, presented by Ashley, the largest furniture store brand in North America.
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0: Top seven, Iron Pigs now in a 6-0 hole. Sam Jelinek with you here from the CyanCI broadcast booth. Garrett Stratton, pair of strikeouts at six, worked around walk. It's just Dylan Moore here in the inning. First pitch, Moore grounds it out. No balls, hamstring. Moore has one of the two hits today for the Iron Pigs, both singles. Able to draw three walks, been hit by a pair of pitches, but on the whole, not a whole lot doing today. Iron Pigs have gone 0-2. Runners in scoring position, 0-1. Check swing, pitches outside. On the appeal, he did not go. Syracuse is 2-9 with runners in scoring position. They've hit a pair of homers. They have more extra base hits than the Iron Pigs have hits. 1-1. The ball backs up, high and tight. Ball two. Moore checks the swing again. Pitch outside. Appeal to first. He did go this time. 2-2. Two and two on Dylan Moore. Break even pitched. Open seven. This is down. And two on Dylan Moore to open the seventh. Payoff pitch. Moore gets under him. High pop-up. Foul ground down the third base side towards the tarp again. Mauricio tracking out after it. Over the shoulder makes the catch. Oh, Ronnie Mauricio traveled a country mile and ends up plucking it out of the air over his shoulder for the first out of the inning. With his back firmly to home plate. I don't know how he found the baseball. But he makes the catch right next to Ryan Clifford, who had a chance to maybe call him off and make the catch himself. But Mauricio says, nah, I got it. And he takes the scenic route all the way back to his position at third base. So some really good defense there for Syracuse. One away to get the seventh. Brings up Colby Thomas. First pitch. Gets the call with a high fastball. Thomas had just his second multi-hit ever as an Iron Pig back on Sunday. Also drove in a pair, and so it was his two-run double in the sixth, tied the game. 0-1 pitch. Slots the breaking ball on a line out to center, racing in is Smith. He dives and makes the catch. Oh, you gotta be kidding me. Back-to-back sterling defensive efforts for Syracuse. First it's Mauricio, this time it's Smith laying out onto his belly, robs Thomas. What would have been a base hit? And that's the kind of inning that tells you, yeah, today's not your day. Pack it up, go home. Two outs, nobody on. First pitch to Peyton Henry, it's outside. Will Peyton Henry be robbed of a homer here? Is that what's next? He's been on base twice, hit by a pitch, also a single. Right on right matchup, pitch home, foul. Ball and strike. Six nothing Syracuse as they can lock up what would be the single greatest year they have ever had against the Ironbirds. Never won more than 13. 1-1. Henry pops it up, back and out of play. 1-2. Let alone in this few games. Two teams will see each other 24 times again next year. So the Ironbirds will see all of their old IL Northeast opponents 24 times. Syracuse, Rochester, Scranton, Worcester. 1-2, fastballs up high. Buffalo, those will comprise basically just under two-thirds of the schedule for the Ironbirds. 96 out of the 150. 2-2 on Peyton Hinton. Base is clear in the air. Pigs down 6. 2-2, breaking ball. This is in off. Stratton allowed a two-out walk to Keaton Anthony last. So we're trying to post a 1-2-3 frame here in the 7th. 6-0 Mets, top of the 7th. Pig 7 had a hit since Henry singled back to open the 5th. 3-2, way outside. That's ball 4. And Stratton, who walked a grand total of 2 at the AA level, has now walked 2 here today. 2 outs, the man first. Brings up Paul McIntosh. McIntosh 0 for 2. Sprouted to third twice, once into a double play. First pitch home. Missed off play. McIntosh slightly open stance. Fives the bat behind his head. Over his back shoulder. 1-0 pitch. Stratton misses again. Keeps on missing glove side here with the cutter.

0: 2-0 on McIntosh. Pigs down 6, top of the 7. 2-0 pitch. Missed down and away. 3 balls on Shrugs. So he walks Henry. Now 3-0 on McIntosh in the top of the order on deck. Pitch way outside, ball 4. Paul McIntosh isn't going to draw an easier walk in his life. Back to back 2-out walks, and the inning continues for Gabriel Rincones Jr. 3 walks in the outing for Stray, who, like we mentioned, had walked only 2 at AA. He's probably never walked 3 in an outing before. And now we're going to have the pitching coach for Syracuse go out to the mound here. See what it is that is bugging Garrett Stratton. Channel Farms, a proud sponsor of Iron Pigs Baseball. Spanning 5 decades, the Channel Turkey has remained the gold standard for dependable quality, flavor, and value. 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So 2 on, 2 out, and Gabe Rincones with 1 swing could maybe get the Iron Pigs back into this. Down 6. First pitch on the way to Gabe. It's a fastball. Gets generous call at the top. No balls and strike. Jones yanks it, foul, ripped off the sidewall though. Tunnel moved 0-2. Oh, 2 to Rincones. Misses down and away. 1 ball, 2 strikes. Six nothing Syracuse, top of the 7th. Pigs trying to rally back into this. 2 on, 2 out. 1-2, swing and a miss. Fastball up out of the zone. Rincones chased it. He's down on strikes, and Stratton finally works out of the jam. Self-imposed jam here in the 7th. Go to the bottom of the 7th. Time to stretch. Iron Pigs trail 6-0 here on the Pigs Radio Network, presented by Ashley, the largest furniture store brand in North America.
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5: I know I shouldn't buy in, but man, I'll tell you what. This might wind up being Lincoln Riley's best overall team because it feels like they have everything in place. He's had great offensive players before, right? He's had Biletnikoff winners. He's had Caleb Williams, but he's never had a defense. The defense has always let him down. Now he's got the right DC, and maybe the defense is really good. And in a year where, hey, there's a lot of questions in the Big Ten outside of Ohio State, right? You go, Ohio State's at the top, and Oregon's very good, but there's going to be 3, maybe 4 playoff teams out of that conference, and this might be USC's year. Like, I feel like I'm falling for it again. I'm buying back in on USC.
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0: Hope you had a good stretching. We go to the bottom of the 7th. Nestor Cortez stays on out there for the Iron Pigs. Presenting to Vidal Brujan. Pitch. Japanese for a call strike. So, Cortes getting a second up here. I'd be dubious to think that he would go a full two innings here, but he's faced one or two hitters. 0-1, Bruhan Soxon in the air to left. That's right at Colby Thomas. Steps to his right, makes the catch. 1-1 in the seventh. Brings up Emilian Petre. Well, this is clear. 6-0 Syracuse on the seventh. Cortes gave up a two-run homer in the sixth. Punched out three, but also gave up three extra base hits. He'll at least stay here to face Petre. Petre 0-3, a couple ground downs and a strikeout. First pitch, cut on and missed. No balls and strike. Cortes, who has had a wandering, just myopical kind of career in Odyssey, 0-1, is about to tell 0-2. Originally a late-round draft pick, got Rule 5 by the Orioles, stick. The journeyman came to the Yankees, 0-2, fouled off. Basically as a quad-A kind of guy, broke his way into the big leagues, ultimately making an all-star team. Past couple years, or at least last year, ravaged by injury. Most of this year taken by injury. 0-2, drops the arm angle, sweeps the slider in, it's fouled off. That's one of the things Nestor will do, is change the looks, not just with how he kicks and deals the play, but what arm angle he'll throw from. Try to vary things even more that way. 0-2, Petre, a weak tapper out in front of the plate. Up the first base side, the catcher McIntosh grabs it, but it goes foul. So the count will remain at 0-2. Petre was busting it down the line. Take his time, walk it on back. Still 0-2 on Emilian Petre. Even after all the time he's been given, if he wants even more, he will call time and step out. Two. Petre takes down low. One ball, two strikes. Left on left matchup, one away in the seventh. Iron picks down, 6-0. 1-2, foul back. Petre nearly loses his helmet. Two again. Petre off the hands, a weak floater. Left center field. Meisner over, has it in sights, puts it away. Two up and two down for Nestor Cortes here in the seventh. Let's see if it's going to be it. If he is going to try to go a full two innings. Nope. Tank is out of dugout. That's going to be all for Cortes. So he goes an inning and two thirds. Biggs will go back to the bullpen now. Cortes hands over the baseball. We got a pitching change, so we'll go ahead, take a break. Be back in 60 seconds. Iron picks down 6-0 here in the seventh. Here on the Pigs Radio Network, presented by Ashley, the largest furniture store brand in North America.
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8: 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By all accounts, it doesn't look like Steve Ballmer and the Clippers are cooperating with the NBA. 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
0: Still the last of the seventh. Iron Pigs trailing the Syracuse Nets 6-0. As the Pigs go to the bullpen, Mr. Cortez, second Iron Pigs outing is done. Gives up two runs, two-run homer to DeAndre Smith. Strikes out three, gives up three hits. Gives way to Mitch Noonborn here with two outs in the bottom of the seventh. Mitch making his 19th appearance of the year. 0-1 with a 3.63 ERA. 22 in the third innings. 20 strikeouts, 16 walks. Has given up 22 hits. So he'll have Billy Amick do up. So Mitch will try to put the kibosh on the seventh. Mets with two in the first, two in the second, two in the sixth. It has been the deuces that have given the Pigs trouble. Born from the stretch, deals home to Amick, first versus splitter, it's grounded foul. No balls and strike. Amick 0 for 2, walked in the first, is grounded out and flied out 6. Newborn's 0-1, fastball fouled. 0-2. Newborn trying to team up with Nestor Cortez here for a 1-2-3-7. McIntosh sets up down and away. The 0-2. Swing and a miss. Down with a good breaking ball. Amick chases. Newborn punches him out on just three pitches to wrap up the seventh. Let's go down in order. We're on to the eighth. Still 6-0 Syracuse here in the Pigs Radio Network, presented by Ashley, the largest furniture store brand in North America.
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5: Scoreboard update presented by Ashley. In the majors tonight, Phillies now trail the Washington Nationals 6-3. That is in the bottom of the seventh. Look around the International League. Pigs now down 6-0 to Syracuse after seven. While going to the top of the ninth in Gwinnett tonight, Indianapolis now leads the Stripers 5-3. Bottom eight, 4-3, Toledo on top over Louisville. And that one, while it's still 1-0 Columbus over St. Paul, that's going to the top of the ninth. Buffalo racing by Rochester at the moment, 9-4 Bisons lead. That's also in the bottom of the seventh. 3-2 Norfolk over Charlotte, bottom seven. Top of the sixth, Grand Wilkes-Barre 4, Jacksonville 2. 3-2 Nashville leads Memphis. That's going to the top half of the fifth. Meanwhile, final in 10 innings tonight in Worcester. Wusox walk off the Durham Bulls 2-1. Omaha and Iowa, well, they were rained out tonight and postponed. Pigs trail 6-0. We go to the top of the eighth. Here's Sam Jelinek.
0: Thank you, Jack. Based on the sounds of that scoreboard update, we're going to have some chaos in the International League come tomorrow morning with Rochester's loss, potentially not confirmed, but certainly on the way. Everybody else trailing them in line for victories. That includes this game here. Syracuse leads the Iron Pigs 6-0. Pitch and change to tell you about is Dylan Ross takes over for Garrett Stratton. Stratton, 2 no-hit innings, strikes out 3, walks 3. Gives way to Ross, who has the 8. I am all for entropy and just pure, blissful chaos. Ross, 6'5", 250-pound righty, deals home to Otto Kemp, and the first pitch is walloped. High and deep to left. Clifford doesn't even move as this baseball's out of here. Off the base of the scoreboard in left center field, Otto Kemp extends the Iron Pigs' home run streak to 10. A solo shot gets them on the board in the eighth. It's now 6-1 Syracuse. Couple things working in the Pigs' favor, of course. 10th straight game with a homer. Of course, they score late. They have scored more runs in the 7th inning or later than any team in the International League. And Otto on the first pitch of the 8th is his 3rd straight homer that he has hit leading off an inning on the very first pitch. So base is empty. Still nobody out. Brings up Cameron Meisner. Ross making his 43rd appearance for Syracuse. He's 4-1 with a 6.69 ERA. First pitch, minus no swings, fouls it up. 40 in the third innings for Ross. 50 strikeouts, 35 walks, 42 hits. Meisner 0 for 3, a couple pop outs, and a flyout. Across the turn, 0-1, missed in off the plate. Catcher Sanger was granted a challenge on that, and the call in the field's been overturned here of a late challenge. Plus, now 0-2 on Cameron Meisner. Two on Meisner, bases empty, nobody out. Two strike pitch, swing, and a miss. Splitter down away. Tom chasing. One gone, the eighth. Brings up Keaton Anthony. Keaton 0 for 1 with a pair of walks. That's a 6-3 lead on the Phillies, like Jack said. Three-run homer by Dalen Lyle. Christopher Sanchez left a pair on for Jonathan Bolin, who could not get out of the jam for him. Is disappointing. First pitch to Keaton, swings and lines it the other way. Right center field, that's down for a base hit. So the Pigs, who had two hits coming into the inning, now have two hits here in the eighth. Homer for Kemp, single for Anthony. Surrender at first, one out for Carter Keaton. The Pigs still down here, 6-1. Boom 0 for 3. This popped out twice, also struck. First pitch. Key Boom lifts in the air, straight away center field. Chase Smith back a couple of steps. Three paces in front of the track. It's under it. It's the catch. Back to first goes Anthony. With two outs. Two outs and runner at first for Dylan Moore. Moore 1-for-3, singled back and forth. Pigs offense, not a whole lot doing today. Well, just 4 hits, also drawn 5 walks, and hit twice. Pitched Dylan Moore's cut on and missed. Right matchup, Ross with the belt, comes home, swing and a miss, fastball up, 0-2. Two on Dylan Moore. Pigs on the board here in the eighth on the Kemp homer. And Anthony at first. The 0-2 to Dylan Moore. Swing and a miss. Fastball up out of the zone. He chased it. It's down on strikes in the inning. Over. Pigs, though, to crack the scoreboard. Avoid the shutout. Solo homer for Otto Kemp. Sends this game bottom 8. 6-1 Syracuse here on the Pigs Radio Network. 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
0: Last the eighth, Iron Pigs trailing Syracuse, 6-1. Pitching change here for the Pigs. Andrew Hoffman will come on for the eighth, his second Iron Pigs appearance. Placing Mitch Newborn, who faces one hitter, strikes him out on three pitches, and then says goodbye. So, that's that. Hoffman deals home to Ryan Clifford, and the pitch is in for a called strike. And it's going to be challenged, actually, here by Ryan Clifford, and the call on the field is overturned. So, good challenge by Clifford. Clifford, 1-for-3, doubled and scored back in the sixth. Right-handed pitcher, long curly hair tied up into a bun behind his noggin. One-oh pitch, fastball, sitting for a strike. Hoffman at the AAA level this year, 1-1, 5.52 ERA, 13 2/3 innings. Reno Aces. One pitch, swing and a miss. Put off speed. Down out of the zone. Hoffman said he's bread and butter, typically fastball slider. Also working the changeup. Has 8-9-1 due up here in the eighth. 6-1, Syracuse leads. From the jump for Syracuse today, scored 2 in the first, 2 in the second. 1-2, Clifford winds it. Pigs finally scored 1 in the top of the 8th on an Otto Kemp solo homer. It's the only offense they've got. It's nearly shut out for a second time, second consecutive shutout by the bullpen of the Syracuse Nets. 1-2. Fastball doesn't call. Missed inside. Blake McIntosh thought about challenging. Ultimately, opted not to. Two and two on Ryan Clifford. Hoffman from the stretch, takes some deals. This is down low with the change. 3-2. Payoff pitch, lined into right for a base hit. Ancona's already playing deep, couple steps towards the corner, will cut it off, fire it back in. It's a leadoff single for Ryan Clifford. Went down and got that pitch. Ankle high. Just golfed a frozen rope into right. So he's aboard to begin the eighth. That was Hayden Sanger to hit. The man first, nobody else. Sanger 0-for-3 out of the ninth. Hoffman delivers home. Sanger lines it left field. That's down for a base hit. Couple hops for Thomas. Fired back in. Clifford up to second base. Back-to-back singles for Syracuse here to begin the eighth. Its offense just keeps rolling here. Two on, nobody out. Back to the top of the order, and DeAndre Smith, who has had himself a ball. Scored 3 times. 2-run homers last time. Pitch on the way to Smith. Breaking ball, tops. Two on, nobody out. Strike one pitch. Smith lines it left field. Back on it. Thomas makes the catch. Runners retreat to their bases. First out of the eighth, finally recorded here, but a third straight laser allowed by Andrew Hoffman. Still two on, one out. Brings up Jefferson Rojas in his AAA debut. 2-for-4 today, a single, a homer, and a pair of strikeouts. It's the first pitch, down and away. Pitch, Rojas late on the heater, fouls up. Two on, one out, back-to-back singles, me in the inning for the Nets. 1-1 pitch, breaking ball down the dirt. Dirt, nice block by McIntosh, keeps it in front. Rojas not interested. 3-2. Or 3-1. Pardon.

0: 1-1 on Jefferson Rojas. Pigs down 5 in the 8. 2 on, 1 out. Off with a long set. Looks to second. Now comes home. Nails the outside corner with a fast. 94. 3-2. Payoff pitch. Called strike 3. Don't know what Rojas was looking for, but it wasn't that. Fastball at the knees. Gets him looking. 2 gone in the 8. Nice bounce back from Hoffman there. Back down the count. Put the first 2 on. It's gotten the next 2 outs. One final hurdle in Ronnie Mauricio, who is 1-for-4 today with a double. Switch hitter bats left hand. First pitch, Mauricio swings, line drive, that's into right for a base hit. Rincon is over to cut it off. Around third, coming in to score Clifford. Sanger will go first and third. Ronnie Mauricio with an RBI single restores the Mets. 6-run lead, 7-1 Syracuse here in the bottom of the eighth. Mauricio, who has swung at the first pitch in every plate appearance he's had today. Very different there. Breaking ball up and in, turns on it. Two on, two outs. MJ Melendez hits 0-for-2 with a pair of walks. First pitch, whiffs on the fastball. Syracuse now, bomb the 8. Strike 1, missed up and away. Hoffman taking his dime, taking look, pitching rubber, dirt at it. Ball and a strike on MJ Melendez. 2 on, 2 outs. 1-1 pitch, change up down the way. Won't chase. Is resting the bat, his back shoulder. Hoffman, baby blue glove, set the belt, comes home. This is outside with a fastball. 3 balls and a strike. Hoffman about to be his 22nd pitch of the inning. Pigs have walked 5, Syracuse also walked 5. 3-1. Culture. Melendez thinks maybe not. It's to a challenge. Mets have 1 challenge remaining. Upon review, the call on the field is confirmed, so now the Mets will have no challenges. Seems like a pretty hasty spot for Melendez to be challenged. Again, even with a 6-run lead, you go to the 9th. Odds of you needing a challenge aren't really that high. But even in that instance, it really seems like a prime opportunity to use. So 3-2 on Melendez. Mauricio from first gets a head jump. Sanger will stay at third. McIntosh pops out from behind the plate to remind the infield as much. Seven to one Mets, bottom of the 8th. Hoffman stretches, deals the 3-2. It's down low. Ball 4. Walk eludes the bases. Ends up Vidal Brujan. Started the scoring today. The bases loaded, 2-run double back in the first. Back to the mound goes the pitching coach, Phil Condari. Find something for Hoffman to latch onto here. Final outs of the 8th. Mets with 2 in the first, 2 in the second, scored 2 more in the 6th. Before the Pigs got on the board here in the top of the 8th. Giving that run right back here in the bottom half. 7-1 Syracuse on the end. Final six games of the year for the Ironbirds. Losses have come of late. They've either been by a run or they've been by more than five. Today fits the category of the latter. Six-run lead for the Mets here in the eighth. Vito Brujan, 2-for-3 today with a two-run double. Switch hitter, that's left-handed. Takes a first-pitch slider in off the plate. Brujan's also added stolen base. Really stuff in the stat sheet. 1-0 pitch. Fastball tails outside. Ball two. Brujan with nowhere to put him. Hoffman kicks, delivers. Brujan pops it up. Back behind the plate and innocence. Challenged him down and in. Brujan's been swinging a good bat of late, especially today. I'm surprised it wasn't able to swing that. Two balls a strike on Vidal Brujan. Bases loaded, two outs in the eighth. In stretches, offers, Brujan fouls it off at the plate. 2-2. Not gonna lie, a pretty good crowd has hung on behind home plate to see the final potential four outs this ballgame. On a school night, Tuesday night. It's become a chilly evening up in Syracuse. Two and two on Vidal Brujan. Hoffman trying to battle back and limit the damage here in the eighth. One run in, bases loaded, two outs. 2-2, it's up and in. And with nowhere to put Brujan, it's a full count. Runners will be off the pitch. Hoffman one walk, three hits here in the inning. Take their leads. They're off. The 3-2. Brujan swings. It's a sharp grounder by a diving Henry on the backhand at first and into right for a base hit. Two runs will come in to score. First to third goes Melendez. And it's 9-1 Syracuse here in the eighth. Let's take control of this one. RBI single by Mauricio, the Melendez walk. Mets have opened this one up. Pigs get on the board. This is the Mets. Double them up. One in the top half of the eighth for the Pigs. Two in the bottom half. That's going to be all for Andrew Hoffman. So we got a pitching change. Go ahead. Take a break. Back 60 seconds here on the Pigs Radio Network. 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
2: Now, this is year 10 for Mahomes. We won't count the rookie year because he played one game. If you look at Mahomes year 2-7, and then last 2 years, year 8 and 9, I don't think people understand how dramatic the splits are. But in the last 2 years, of the 43 qualified quarterbacks, he's near the bottom. Everything's up. Interception slightly up, passer rating down, efficiency down, way more ad-libbing. Now, is he ad-libbing because he's less coachable now that he's a rock star? Is he ad-libbing because, you know, he doesn't put the film work quite in like he used to? He feels like he's a little more Texas Tech Mahomes. Now, why would that be? 2023, 2024, and 2025, the Chiefs drafted 21 players. Their big hit is Rashee Rice. And that's with a good GM.
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0: Still in the bottom of the eighth, Iron Pigs in their biggest hole of the day. Now trail Syracuse 9-1. That's with three. They're in the bottom of the eighth, all coming. Two outs. Putting this game just about to rest. Sandro Hoffman unable to get all three outs here in the eighth. Gives up three runs on four hits, one walk. One strikeout gives way to Tristan Garnett, who will try to pick up the pieces. faces Melyon Pedre out of the bullpen. Tristan, big tall lefty, 6'6", 250. Fastball, change up the slider. Looks to send this game to the nine. Big staring their second straight loss in the face. Third base out of the rubber. Garnett shakes off McIntosh. Now has the sound he wants. He comes ready. First and third, two outs. First pitch home. This is way up. Melyon Pedre is 0 for 4 today. He's the only Syracuse man who has not reached base. 1-0 pitch. It's going to stay that way. Popped up. Shallow right. Second baseman Keboom out right in front of Rincona is racing in. Stick with it. Calm catch. Tyra Pedre on just two pitches and ending. But the Mets scored three more times to basically put this game out of reach. Go to the ninth. Pigs need 8 to tie, 9 to take the lead. It's 9-1 Syracuse. Here are the Pigs. Radio Network. 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
0: Top of the ninth, last chance time for the Iron Pigs. They trail Syracuse 9-1 here. Mets with three in the bottom of the eighth, firmly pulling away here as they have led start to finish. Dan Hammer will try to finish this. Is the sixth different pitcher used today by the Mets. The bullpen game: Sol Garcia, Desianel Perez, Ben Simon, Garrett Stratton, Dylan Ross. Now Dan Hammer. Finishing Hammer 2-1 with a 4.38 ERA. Places Ross, who gives up the only run of the game so far for the Mets. Solo homer to Otto Kemp, the lone source of offense today for the Iron Pigs. First pitch fastball, Colby Thomas is swung on and missed. Thomas, Henry, McIntosh, Duop, 7, 8, and 9. Right matchup, 0-1. Breaking ball misses up and in. One pitch. Fastball blew it right by him. 1-2. Mets, two in the first, two in the second off of Brian Keller, who did settle down after that. Maybe ending his 2026. Positive note, going three scoreless. Third, fourth, and fifth. And two more in the sixth on a two-run homer out of DeAndre Smith. And then three more in the eighth. 1-2. This is up and away. Two to Colby Thomas. The pitch from Hammer popped up. Just in shallow center field. Second baseman, that's Pedre, is out. Plants under it. Makes the catch. One gone to begin the ninth. The series will seem familiar by the end of the week, as it is a six.

0: En garde!
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2: One out, nobody on, top of the ninth. 9-1 Syracuse. Henry trying to stay perfect for the day. 1-for-1. 1-2. Call strike three. Looked like it might have been off the corner. Henry, though, just takes his medicine with a big gulp. He's down looking. Two gone in the ninth. Final hope for the Pigs will be Paul McIntosh. Paul 0-for-2, walked his last. First pitch, McIntosh takes down at the knees. Right down. There. 9-1 Syracuse, top of the ninth. That's 9 runs, 11 hits, no errors. Pigs 1-4-0. 0-1 pitch, breaking ball inside. A ball strike. If I had to guess right now, the win probably goes to Ben Simon through 2 scoreless, maybe Hunter Stratton through 2 no hit innings. Either way, either one of them has got a case. Loss right now goes to Brian Keller. Be his 7th. 1-1. Heaters up and away. Be the 7th for Keller as well as his 3rd straight. 4th in his past 5 starts to close out. 2-1 on Paul McIntosh. Hammer from the chest. Comes home and misses way down and away. All the way to the backside. Pitch, down and away, ball 4, McIntosh walks. So one more free pass to add to the ledger today. Iron Pigs have managed to draw 6. Only 4 hits. Pitch on the way to Gabriel Conez, hits him on the back foot. Slider gets away from Hammer. Conez hit by the pitch. Put 2 on, 2 out here at the ninth. So one final rally here for the Pigs. Trailing by 8. Kemp, who's driven in the only run of the game for the Pigs, will add on. Solo homer his last time up. First pitch, cutter is outside. Kemp was his 17th, which wildly is a new career high for him. Given how well he hit last year, it's amazing he only hit 16. One pitch, this is down low. Baltimore. Technically, Otto did hit 24 last year, 16 in the minors, 8 in the majors, 24 in total. Do they count it like that? 2-0 on Kemp. 2 on, 2 out. Here's the pitch. Way down. 3 balls, no strikes. Hammer's command evaporating here with 2 outs on top. Pitch, fastballs. Oh, a called strike. Looked about shin high. Otto had dropped his bat and was first. So fast. For the 3-1, Kemp trying to recompose himself here. We'll call time to step out. One on Kemp. 2 on, 2 out, top of the ninth. 3-1 pitch. Otto fouls it off.

0: 2. Runners will be off the pitch. McIntosh from second, Rincon is from first. Hammer, all of a sudden, this is his 21st pitch of the inning. 3-2, runners go, Otto fouls him back. Still 3-2 on Otto Kemp. Hammer set the chest. Runners take their leads, they're off. 3-2, Otto pops it up. Right on top of the plate, catcher Sanger off of the mask, backpedaling, bobbles it, and it's caught by Amick, the first baseman. Sanger bobbled it, squeezed it out of his glove, and Amick was there to snatch it out of the air to end the ball game. A ludicrous way to end the game. Shades of Pete Rose and Bob Boone in the ninth inning of the 1980 World Series. This time, the stakes a little bit lower. That's how this one comes to a conclusion. The final, it's the Syracuse Mets 9, the Iron Pigs 1. We'll go ahead, take a break, come back. Totals and a recap next. 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
4: The General of Degenerates has arrived. You ask me, what do you take away from the Raiders naming Kirk Cousins over Fernando Mendoza as the starting quarterback? This is a pure humiliation situation for the Raiders. And there's no other way to look at this. No other way. Unless you're wearing your Raider onesie, that's it. And your little Raider sippy cup. You don't spend a year intentionally losing like the Raiders did last year, tanking a season away, to get the top pick in the draft, the number one overall pick, Fernando Mendoza, and then discover, well, wait a minute, assembly required. 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No, there's no assembly required with the top pick in the draft. 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Apparently, the plug wasn't included. 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They should have bought it on Amazon. 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
3: Welcome in to the Staybridge Suites Allentown Bethlehem Airport postgame show. 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The Iron Pigs bested by Syracuse in their series opener of their final series of the season. 9-1 the final. It's a pretty thorough beating. The Pigs by the Mets, a season series that Syracuse now just completely and utterly owns, having taken 14 of 19 from the Iron Pigs. Let's get a total recap real quick before Jack Heim concludes your evening. From the jump, it was all Syracuse. Brian Keller struggling in the early going again, gave up two in the first on Vidal Brujan, two-run double, before two more in the second on a Jefferson Rojas two-run homer. The good news was Keller would settle in after it, despite issuing a season-high five walks, managed to post zeros in the third, fourth, and fifth. Bad news for Keller was the Iron Pigs offense did the exact same in the first through the fifth, so they would not get their first hit of the game until Dylan Moore singled in the fourth. They wouldn't get their first run until the eighth when Otto Kemp hit a solo homer. By that point, it was already 6-1 Syracuse, as they'd gotten a two-run homer in the sixth from DeAndre Smith to make it 6-0. Otto's solo homer simply poking the bear. Mets would score three in the bottom of the eighth in retaliation to waltz away with this one, 9-1 the final. Final line score for the Mets, 9 runs, 11 hits, no errors, they leave 9 on base. For the Pigs, 1 run, 4 hits, no errors, they leave 10 on base. The winning pitcher is Ben Simon for the Mets. He is now 4-4, throws 2 scoreless in relief. Brian Keller takes the loss for the Pigs, his third straight. It is also his fourth in 5 starts. He is now 1-7. 5 innings, allows 4 runs here today. No save required. Started at 6:37, finished at 9:23. Time of game, 2 hours and 46 minutes. In front of 3,316 up at NBT Bank Stadium in Syracuse, New York. With the loss, the Pigs fall to 32-37 here in the second half. They will have to win out if they want to go 500 here in the second half. They are now 67-77 on the season, back to a season worst, tying 10 games under 500. Syracuse, they gain a game on Rochester as they win to move to 39-30 here in the second half. When they wake up tomorrow morning, they will be a game and a half back of Rochester slash Indianapolis. If Indy, they were in extras, they end up holding on to win. They did, 8-6 over Gwinnett. So they have a tie here with 5 games to go. Pretty exciting stuff. Syracuse otherwise now 77-67 on the season. Two teams will match up again tomorrow. Pigs will look to even the series of the game apiece when they send Alan Ronhell to the mound against Jonathan Santucci for Syracuse. First pitch, 6:35. Free game show hits the airwaves at 6:05. That'll be the next time that I talk to you. So I'll do it for my portion of the broadcast here on Tuesday evening. As always, big thanks from me to you for making us a part of your Tuesday night. Big thanks, Jack Heim, back in the studio, commiserating with me here for this fine ball game. I'll talk to you tomorrow for game 2 of the series. Until then, as always, thanks so much for listening. I've been Sam Jelinek. Jack Heim, as you the rest of the way, here on the Staybridge Suites, Allentown, Bethlehem Airport postgame show, here on the Pigs Radio Network, presented by Ashley, the largest furniture store brand in North America.
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0: Welcome back into the Staybridge Suites, Allentown, Bethlehem Airport postgame show. Jack, I'm here with you inside the Phillipsburg Easton Honda Studios. Tough series opener up at Syracuse for the Iron Pigs. Again, it's been kind of more of the same of what we've seen when these two sides have met up here in the 2026 season. Final of 9-1. Let's not waste any time and let's get right into the game highlights for this one. Again, kind of similar tale as well. It was a little better than the last time the Pigs saw a bullpen game against Syracuse Mets, but still not a whole lot of offense to speak of here in this one. They didn't net 12 total base runners. That was mostly due to the walks and hit by pitches. 6 walks drawn against this Mets pitching staff. Got a base on back-to-back hit by pitches as well. But unfortunately for the Iron Pigs, not able to bring much of that traffic on the bases there around to score. So let's run through this one. It was a swift 4-0 Syracuse lead, jumping on Brian Keller here in this one. Vidal Brew on 2-run double in the first. Jefferson Rojas hit his first AAA homer in the second, made it 4-0 Mets after 2. Score would stay that way for quite some time as Keller got back into sharp form. They're going the next 3 innings clean there to get through 5 here, and what lines up to be most likely his final start of the season for the Pigs. So he ended up going 5 innings, allowing 4 hits, walked 5, and struck out 2. Did Keller, albeit nonetheless, still took the loss. Nestor Cortez will go the next inning in 2/3 after that, and that will be the next runs of the game coming in to score. DeAndre Smith would lace a 2-run homer to left off of Cortez to make it 6-0 Syracuse after 6. Mitch Newborn had to come in. He would get the final out in the bottom half of the 7th there as Cortez got 5 outs for the Pigs, including 3 strikeouts. So Mitch Newborn came on to get the final out of the 7th, and on to the 8th we go. And with the Pigs trailing 6-0 and Dylan Ross fresh out of the Mets bullpen, Otto Kemp would waste no time.
1: Deals home to Otto Kemp, and the first pitch is walloped. High and deep to left. Clifford doesn't even move as this baseball's out of here. Off the base of the scoreboard in left center field, Otto Kemp extends the Iron Pigs' home run streak to 10. A solo shot gets them on the board in the 8th.
0: It's a good stretch for the Iron Pigs in terms of home run hitting as Otto Kemp would belt his 17th of the season and give the Pigs their lone run here of the night. So make the score 6-1 in favor of Syracuse in the top of the 8th. Pigs get another base runner board in that inning on a Keaton Anthony single, but that would be the only damage that Dylan Ross would allow for the Mets in that 8th inning. So we'd go to the bottom of the 8th with the score 6-1 Syracuse. And the Mets would get that run back and then some. As against Hoffman there for the Iron Pigs against Andrew Hoffman in that bottom of the 8th inning. Ronnie Mauricio would start the damage with a RBI single as he would play Ryan Clifford. And then Vidal Bruon with 2 outs and the bases loaded would hit a 2-run single in right, plating both Mauricio and Sanger. 9-1 in favor of Syracuse. Tristan Garnett had to come on and get the final out of the bottom of the 8th for your Iron Pigs. And that would send us on to the 9th where Dan Hammer would come on and end the game in, well, quite intriguing fashion as Sanger bobbled a pop-up and popped it up into the air where Amick could come on and make a sliding catch. And in the ballgame to give the Mets a 9-1 win here tonight over the Iron Pigs. 14-5 now is the Mets record against the Pigs. Again, it's just been a team that the Pigs have mightily struggled against all year. And the Mets have given the Pigs fits tonight. Was certainly no exception to that. So again, Brian Keller took the loss here in this one. He went 5 innings, allowed 4 runs. For the Mets in the bullpen game, Ben Simon got the win. He went 2 innings, pitching the 4th and the 5th here in this one as the Mets would deploy 6 arms in this bullpen game, and they get through it, allowing just a run on 4 hits. So again, the bullpen game, a bugaboo for the Iron Pigs. We'll take a break. When we do return, we'll give you a road of the show and a scoreboard update before it's time to wrap things up tonight on the Staybridge Suites, Allentown Bethlehem Airport postgame show here on the Iron Pigs Radio Network, presented by Ashley, the largest furniture store brand in North America.
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0: Welcome back into the Staybridge Suites, Allentown Bethlehem Airport postgame show here. Jack Heim with you inside the Phillipsburg Easton Honda Studios. Iron Pigs fall at the hands of the Syracuse Mets tonight, it was 7-1, and ended up being the final of 9-1 here in this one. Let's get you a road to the show, which is driven by New Car. Discover why everyone loves a new car today. For Reading, the Fighting Phils, well, they have carried their season forward into the postseason, winning the second half title in the Eastern League's Northeast Division. And they won each of the last two games of the season against another postseason squad in the second half winners Eastern League as well in the Southwest Division, being the Erie Seawolves. So we check in tonight with Reading, and they are convincingly ahead against the Hartford Yardgoats. How about Reading leading game one of this best of three series, 18-4, and it's only in the bottom of the seventh. So there's still another inning to bat for the Fighting Phils. They have first and third with two out. They'll try to reach the 20-run plateau, but Reading convincingly ahead. Looks like unless a unforeseen turn of events happens, that Reading will have a chance to go close out the series and advance to the championship series on Thursday night up in Hartford. So again, 18-4 the score right now. Most notably, it was a 12-run bottom of the second after Hartford took a 3-0 lead in the top of the inning. It ended up being 16-3 in favor of Reading after three. So currently stands 18-4. Brian Rincon's 2-for-5 with a 5 RBI night. Rune Escobar's 2-for-3. He's driven in three. In fact, the 6 through 9 hitters in the order all have multi-RBI games. Rune Escobar with 3 RBIs. Caleb Ricketts is driven in a pair. Pedro Leon and Austin Murr each have 3 RBIs as well. Safe to say, the postseason stage, well, not bright whatsoever for Reading. Their offense has taken the postseason series thus far and picked up where they left off, where they ended the regular season against Erie. Again, 18-4. Bottom seven there in game one of the series. On the pitching front, Gage Wood goes 4 innings. He allowed 3 runs, walked 3, and struck out 4 there, but the bullpen doing nice work ever since for the Fighting Phils. Jersey Shore and Clearwater, their seasons have since concluded. Jersey Shore ended back on September the 6th. Meanwhile, Clearwater, they fell short in their postseason series, dropping the best of three series to the Tampa Tarpons in 2 games. That was your road to the show, which is driven by New Car. Discover why everyone loves a new car today. Give you a scoreboard update presented by Ashley. In the major leagues tonight, Phillies fall short against the Washington Nationals, 6-3, the final in our nation's capital. Look around the International League, the Pigs, 9-1, they lost to the Syracuse Mets. We've documented that. But other scores around the league. Scranton Wilkes-Barre up over Jacksonville, 6-3. That's in the bottom of the eighth. Big result there as Rochester. We'll get to them in just a moment there. But they were losing in our last check-in. 3-3 after 7 between Nashville and Memphis, while finals from earlier today and tonight. Indianapolis had to go to extra innings against Gwinnett after blowing a late lead, but Indianapolis would prevail and hang on. 8-6, they would win in 10. Speaking of games that ended in 10 innings, Worcester with a battle-back walk-off win in 10 innings at home against the Durham Bulls, final of 2-1. Buffalo survives against a late, late scrapping effort by the Rochester Red Wings. Bisons 9, Red Wings 8. Rochester drops the opener of their final series against the Bisons. 5-3, Toledo defeats Louisville, while Norfolk downs Charlotte 4-2. And Columbus, pitching a shutout, they defeated St. Paul earlier tonight 1-0. A postponement there out in Omaha between the Storm Chasers and the Iowa Cubs. That one washed out due to rain. So that was your scoreboard update presented by Ashley. Take a look now at the second half standings right quick. With the loss for the Red Wings here tonight, Indianapolis winning, and same with Syracuse and Worcester. They all gain ground there as now Indianapolis will take the top spot in the second half of the standings, or joining into a tie, I should say, with Rochester at the top spot. Scranton Wilkes-Barre will gain a game if their score holds. Syracuse gained a game on Rochester as well, as did Worcester. So again, with only five games to play for the bulk of these teams, again, still Scranton Wilkes-Barre's result outstanding. They are three outs away from a win here tonight. So that makes things a lot more of a logjam here with five to play. Rochester losing, everyone behind them being the next three teams in order, with it Indianapolis and Syracuse officially winning. And again, the Rail Riders on the cusp of a win would make it, and also Durham as well. So the first four teams behind Rochester all have won or are in line to win here tonight. Going to make things that much more interesting, and every game means that much more down the back stretch here in the second half standings. We'll take one last break, though, and when we do return, we'll give you the pitching probables for tomorrow night's matchup here for game two of the series. Same time, same place, 6:35 for the first pitch. Pre-game show will hit the air here at 6:05 here on the Iron Pigs Radio Network. Back to wrap things up next in the Sabred Suites Allentown Bethlehem Airport postgame show here on the Pigs Radio Network, presented by Ashley, the largest furniture store brand in North America.
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0: Just about time to wrap things up here on the Stabird Suites Allentown Bethlehem Airport post-game show. Here, Jack Heim with you. Let's get you the pitching probables for tomorrow night's contest there. As for your Iron Pigs, slated to be right-hander Alan Ronhell. Ronhell on the year, he's 3-8 with a 5.50 ERA. Spanning 103 innings, he has walked 43 and struck out 97. His last time out against Worcester, he went 5 innings, allowed 5 hits, 6 runs all earned, walked 3, and struck out 2. He faced Syracuse a couple of weeks back on August the 29th. He went just 4 innings in that one, allowed 7 hits, 5 runs all earned. He gave up 3 homers, walked 1, and struck out 3. So we'll see if Ronhell can find some better results than from his last time at it, also from the last time he faced this Syracuse Mets squad. So Ronhell in line to take the rubber tomorrow for the Iron Pigs. As for the Syracuse Mets, it's a promising young lefty within the Mets system, Jonathan Santucci. Santucci's 1-3 with a 5.28 ERA. He had a strong start his last time out. In fact, each of his last three starts, including one that was against the Iron Pigs, started off a good stretch of things for him at the AAA level down the back end of this season. He went 5 innings of 2-run action against the Iron Pigs back on August 25th. After that, same kind of start, 5 innings, 5 hits, 2 runs against the Rochester Red Wings. And last week against St. Paul, he went 5 innings, 5 hits, just 1 run allowed. There are no walks and 6 strikeouts. The long ball has been a problem for Santucci. 4 home runs allowed in each of the, or 4 home runs combined to be allowed in the last 3 starts. Walks haven't really been an issue. Just 2 walks over his last 15 innings pitched. And he's been racking up the strikeouts as well. 19 Ks over his last 3 go around. So we'll see if the Pigs can find some success against the lefty who's been feeling it as of late on the Syracuse side of things. Those are the pitching probables for tomorrow night. Again, Alan Ronhell for the Pigs, 3-8 on the season with a 5.50 ERA. Santucci for the Mets, he is overall with a 1-3 record and a 5.28 earned run average. Final thoughts on this one tonight. Again, the Pigs offense just not finding any success against this Mets pitching staff. It's been kind of a trend here this season. Feast or famine, and the Pigs, unfortunately, were the latter there here tonight. So we'll see if tomorrow holds better things in store for the Pigs there. 6:35 for the first pitch time. All the pregame coverage can be heard right here on Fox Sports Radio of the Lehigh Valley at 6:05, leading you in to game two of this final series of the season. Again, the Pigs fall to this one tonight, 9-1. It started early, and the Mets added on some more damage late. Brian Keller allowed 4 runs in the first 2 innings, and the Mets were off to the races from there. Would add some runs in the later stages of this one with 2 in the 6th and 3 in the 8th to pull away and win comfortably for the final, like I mentioned, of 9-1. That'll do it, though, for us here tonight on the Staybridge Suites, Allentown Bethlehem Airport postgame show. For Sam Jelinek, I am Jack Heim, signing off saying so long, and thank you for listening to this edition of Iron Pigs Baseball. Like I mentioned, Alan Ron Hell versus Jonathan Santucci, the projected matchup for tomorrow night's ballgame up at MBT Bank Stadium in Syracuse, New York. 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
14: 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Going into the non-conference schedule for the Stateliners, you already had 2 wins under your belt against EPC opponents. The experiment kind of worked in my mind.
15: 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Are kind of looking in the stands, they're looking all around the place. 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

0: Fox Sports Radio, Odd Couple, Rob, Kelvin, Trash Talking Tuesday. 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Just search the Odd Couple wherever you get your podcast. 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And again, just search the Odd Couple wherever you get your podcast. And you'll find today's full and best of version right after the show as well. All right, let's
1: get to it. Steve, can you hear real quick? Did the Blue Jays win or lose? Tampa Bay, did they win or lose? They won. Okay. I thought they were losing. They came back and won that game. Okay.
0: So what does that mean?
1: No, because the Yankees are winning. I thought they were losing. And the Yankees would have cut it to 2.5, so it's still 3.5. Okay. Thank you.
0: All right. Oh! I don't know where we at.
2: It's last call. Last call time on The Odd Couple.
1: All right. Ryan in Dallas. The last caller here on The Odd Couple, Fox Sports Radio. What's up, Ryan? Ryan, hit that button.
3: Do you hear me, Rob?
1: Yeah, we got you, buddy. Yep. How you doing?
3: Love the show.
1: Thank you.
3: I just wanted to trash Christian Parker because from all that I heard, he was the next coming of Dick LeBeau, and our defense was horrible against the Giants. I don't know.
1: Yeah, it was really bad. My God. I mean, I don't think anybody tuned in for that, right?
3: Right. We got this 340-pound fullback just running it up our throat with Scataboo. I don't know what was happening.
1: Yeah, it was not a good look for the Dallas Cowboys, and everybody had so many high hopes, so many people saying they're going to the Super Bowl, all those expectations, and then to get beat down by the Giants like that.
0: Well, I still got to see. I don't know if I buy the Giants.
1: I'm just saying that took some of the steam out of it.
0: It did. They got a whole new defense.
1: I'm
0: eight
1: not
0: starters.
1: Into the Giants either. Yeah. I'm not buying that.
0: Eight starters, the Cowboys defense, and then obviously the offense. That was the other part. At least maybe it's a shootout like the Bears-Panthers. The offense didn't even look too crazy. That's what was crazy with the Cowboys. That was supposed to be with that, you know.
4: Well, guys, what's a team that got off to a slow week one that you are not worried about? Because famously, what was it, a couple of years ago, I think Baltimore was 0-2, and you're like, Baltimore's fine.
0: Yeah, let me tell you about a team I would never worry about.
4: There's certain teams that you guys give the benefit of the doubt. What's a team that looked ugly in week one that you're still feeling good about moving forward?
0: That you're still feeling good about?
4: Yes.
0: The Rams, I gotta believe they'll fix that. Sean McVay has had, you know, rough patches and then gets it right and end up being okay. So I'll put the Rams in that category.
1: I'm hoping the Rams crater.
0: We know.
1: How great would that be if they didn't make the playoffs?
0: That would be huge. That would be a massive disappointment.
1: I'd have a party.
0: Who else lost it on?
1: Oh, I'm sorry.
4: Feel good about New England? Well, rather than pick and mix the playoffs, so not them.
1: I'm not that.
4: Houston. You guys still feel good about Houston?
0: Yes.
1: I'm worried about Detroit, even though they won the first place. Oh, I'm sorry.
0: The question was who lost.
1: Oh, I'm sorry.
0: Yes, I'm still, yeah, I like the Texans.
1: Because they lost, they gave up the, they had a touchdown. You saw that. Jared Goff, that was a...
0: Oh, yeah, that was the little pitchback thing. Whatever.
4: Even Lions fans were like, yeah, no, we got away with that one.
0: Hey, we're dealing with a lot right now in the state of Michigan.
1: That was a scoop and score. They took that away from the Saints.
0: Yeah.
1: Had that happened to the Lions, people would have been crying bloody murder.
0: And if was a fifth, we'd all be drunk.
1: All right.
0: Yeah, the Texans, Rob G, I just think that defense is going to show up better, so I'm not overly worried about them. Anybody else?
1: I'm not buying the Texans.
4: Cowboys?
0: They'll be better. Panthers. I got to credit the Giants, though, in the sense that, I mean, they came out and smacked them. Ran the ball, passed the ball. The Cowboys couldn't do nothing on them, man. All right, we got Worship Wednesday tomorrow. We'll see you then. It's your Odd Couple. Stick with your boys. We'll see y'all in about 23 hours. Fox Sports Radio. And if you don't listen to the Odd Couple tomorrow, this is for you.
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12: Aaron Donald not traveling to Australia. He will not play opening week for the Rams as he ramps up to get ready to play. This is the right call. 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I don't need to see him until the middle of the season. And I know they gave him $20 million because that if I'm going to come out of retirement, you got to pay me $20 million. But you want him to be ready to go when it's the most important time of the season. And the guy's been out of the NFL for 2 years. You could talk to me about practicing and staying in shape, but the guy's going to hit the wall. 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The best players in the world, leaving the game for 2+ years, it's going to have an effect on you. So this was a great decision. It should be even more. We should not be seeing him until after Halloween at the earliest.
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18: Now. This is year 10 for Mahomes. We won't count the rookie year because he played one game. If you look at Mahomes year 2-7, and then last 2 years, year 8-9, I don't think people understand how dramatic the splits are. But in the last 2 years of the 43 qualified quarterbacks, he's near the bottom. Everything's up. Interception slightly up, passer rating down, efficiency down, way more ad-libbing. Now, is he ad-libbing because he's less coachable now that he's a rock star? Is he ad-libbing because, you know, he doesn't put the film work quite in like he used to? He feels like he's a little more Texas Tech Mahomes. Now, why would that be? 2023, 2024, and 2025, the Chiefs drafted 21 players. Their big hit is Rashee Rice. And that's for the good GM.
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11: In Major League Baseball tonight at Tampa Bay, the Rays edge the A's 2-1. Junior Caminero with a solo homer in the bottom of the ninth. Yankees are leading 7-1 at the Twins, bottom of the eighth. Tigers ahead, bottom of the ninth, 10-1 at Toronto. The Orioles have retaken the lead at top of the tenth, 4-3 at the Mets. Braves leading 4-3 at the Cubs in the bottom of the eighth. And in the AL West, here we have under 2 weeks left in the season. Houston's just a game ahead of the Texas Rangers in the standings. Houston's winning 4-2 tonight against the Royals in the seventh. Rangers are winning 4-2 against the Red Sox in the sixth. Washington beat Philadelphia 6-3. Kyle Schwarber did have his 45th homer. Milwaukee and Jacob Mizorowski won at Pittsburgh 5-1. The Dodgers and Yoshinobu Yamamoto won 4-0 at Cincinnati. And Cleveland beat the White Sox 7-6. They're just a half game back in the Central after two runs in the ninth. I'm Steve DeSager.
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12: Greetings, welcome inside. Happy Tuesday. 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Can I talk for 5 seconds?
29: No, Pete Alonso homered.
12: Yes, I know.
29: More
12: I know.
29: Important than anything you have
12: I know,
29: to say.
12: I know. Let me tell you a story right before the show, okay? So I come and I go to Harmon, I go, really, Alonso hits a homer, his 300th home run of his career. In the ninth inning, they pitch to him.
4: Yeah.
12: They pitch to him. And he hits a home run and he gets a curtain call at Citi Field, right?
29: Yeah, like, very, very right? loud, very yeah. raucous. Yeah. I mean, just really, yeah. really highly emotional. Yeah. And I was moved.
12: Oh, yeah.
29: I was moved almost to tears.
12: It's like, oh, yeah, great. And now Mets are losing 4-3 to the Orioles here in the ninth inning. Okay, that's fine. But I come in. We're getting ready for the show. We come in. I said, okay, we're going to talk about Arch Manning coming up in a second. And I come in. I introduce myself to Donovan, who's brand new member of here. And Alex Teichert is training him so he can engineer shows and everything. Awesome. I come in, I say, hi, how you doing? I said, all right, great. And I talked to Frostburg, and I said, all right, this is what we need. We need to have this sound for the top. I go, and we'll have Alonso, the home run, because I said, well, use that home run when the game is over, because that's when we can play baseball highlights when the game is over. So I said, well, and we'll take Alonso when the game is over. Donovan, I want to, you know, hey, you know, Pete Alonso is one home run away from 300 for his career. And I want to look at him and go, dude, do you want this to be your last
29: no,
12: day?
29: No, he's like, going to fit right
12: do you
29: in
12: want
29: here.
12: This to be your last day. I mean,
29: no, because he's already in on the bit and he just started, like, which means he's been doing copious research like, on what can grind your gears.
12: I'm like, come on, man.
29: Or Frostburg and Alex teamed up to say, you know what's really great? He wants you on top of all of these big things. And if you give him a dig, it makes him feel that much better.
12: Hey, Jason, guess what?
29: Well, hey, what, Frostburg?
12: Alonso homer.
29: Yeah, I know. Thanks. But you know what? You know why it doesn't matter? Because the Jets won. So that's all right. It doesn't matter because the Jets won.
12: And the Knicks won.
29: Well, yeah, that's what matters.
12: How many days?
29: Everything. Almost 93. We're got another week for 100 days, for 100 days of Knicks.
12: You know what? That's a 100 seven. Days of Knicks. I heard something on the radio as I was coming in that was, using the number six. It was the funniest thing I've heard on radio in recent memory.
29: Okay.
12: Flipping channels. And it's the opening for the pregame for the Angels.
29: Okay.
12: And it's Roger Lodge and he goes, six more wins. Pause. That's how many they need to avoid a 100 loss season. I'm like, that's your opening?
29: Well, you know.
12: Hey, come on.
29: Hey, you always say find your wins.
12: I guess,
29: you
12: man.
29: You always say that.
12: That is twisting positivity into a whole other world.
29: Hey, Jason, did you know Steve Angeli threw three interceptions to the same guy on Saturday? Like, how many times does that happen in college football? Yeah, no, thanks. Yeah, great. I appreciate it.
12: So again, yes, you'll hear the Alonzo, the standing ovation. But we have to begin tonight with what is without a doubt the stupidest controversy that hopefully is now put to bed.
29: Yes.
12: Remember that scene from Knives Out where, you know, when Ina de Armas gets a little crazed and so she goes on the run and Chris Evans is with her and it's this crazy chase and it ends up in this parking lot where she drives away and was driving slow and Lakeith Stanfield walks in and says, that was the stupidest car chase ever. Like, I feel like this is the stupidest controversy ever and I hope that it's over.
29: Okay, good. Good.
12: Today, Arch Manning apologized for laughing and poking fun at an AI-created video a day ago of the Steve Sarkisian-Holly Rowe showdown from Saturday, which ended with Sarkisian, because it's an AI video, smacking Holly Rowe and knocking her off camera. Mm-hmm. Now, where does this come from? We got to go back, because to talk about something being stupid, we have to go back. So, Texas beats Ohio State Saturday. Now, according to reports, because we'll tell this in story from beginning to end, the broadcast was set to interview Steve Sarkisian at halftime of the game, but ESPN had a lot of troubles in getting the interview done. Sarkisian sat there for a long time, and then when they couldn't come down, then he left. So I'm sure he's cooking a little bit on ESPN. Oh, they screwed him. I waited here. And now I go into the locker room. Okay. So that's the beginning. Okay, that's fine. Now, after the game is over, you've seen the video by now a million times. Holly Rowe goes to talk to him. Steve Sarkisian says a couple of things and then jumps in with hook 'em horns and sprints away without the interview. Holly Rowe looks at him, rolls her eyes, and then she runs off camera too.
29: Yeah, she doesn't say anything, rolls the eyes, gets visibly upset, and goes off camera without throwing it back to studio or whatever else. So really an odd sequencing there. The curiosity I always had, it was something that was circulating a little bit, was did Holly Rowe talk to Ryan Day too long at halftime to where they by time they went to Sarkisian, like, I'm not doing this anymore.
12: Yeah. Yeah. I mean, look, and this is why this is stupid. Okay. This is why this is stupid. Because for both of them, it falls under the category of be a pro, right? Mm-hmm. Be a pro, right? For Steve Sarkisian, ESPN doesn't hate you. No, there's no conspiracy against you. You're not being held down in the rankings. No one doesn't like you just because they don't pick you on College Game Day to win a game, right? So be a pro. You've been in this situation before. Yeah, okay. Do you think ESPN, that was their goal? Hey, let's keep Sarkisian waiting here. And so he won't get in to talk to his team front. Let's do that. Of course they're not doing that. So be a pro. You can answer one question from Holly Rowe and say, yes, what a great win it is. Great for our program. Arch was fantastic. I knew he'd come back. You know, what's your message at halftime? Great. I'm going to celebrate with my team, right? You can do that because you're a pro. You've been around. You know it. You're a pro. Holly Rowe, I'd say the same thing. Be a pro. You've been around. You've done these interviews. You don't get paid for asking the coach at the end of the game, what did you tell your team at halftime? What did you think of Arch Manning? You get paid for moments like that. What happened when Steve Sarkisian decides to get up and leave? That's the easy part. The easy part is being on TV and saying, hey, what happened here? You've done that a million times. That's the easy part. You get paid for when things go sideways and how do you handle that moment? She could have been the hero. She could have just sat and said, okay, well, I guess Steve Sarkisian didn't want to talk, shrugged her shoulders, go back. But instead, she rolls her eyes and runs off camera.
29: Right. Or he's wrapped in the emotion. Right. What a win for Texas. Yes. Look at the excitement of this crowd. Blah.
12: So nobody looks good there.
29: No. Nope.
12: And because nobody was a pro. And it was a very heated environment. It was a very emotional comeback. Everything was, as we said, that's what it was like in that second. But again, that's what you get paid for if you're Holly Rowe. And you've been through that many times before if you're Steve Sarkisian. Right. So this was simply not being professionals at what they do. And that's why this is stupid, because it didn't need to happen. Right. Then, okay. But then I feel like it's, you know, it's dead. Not going to happen anymore. Yeah. Crazy AI stuff gets put up on social media, all of this. And then Arch Manning gets the question yesterday at his weekly press conference about the AI video out there that shows Sarkisian smacking Holly Rowe and knocking her off camera. And this was Arch Manning's response. And you hear the laughter behind him as they're talking about it yesterday.
0: I've seen a few AI edits of stuff, but that's about it. I saw an AI edit of Sark's interview. Y'all seen that one? That's a good one. Of him slapping Holly Rowe.
12: You know, I would like to think at some point Arch Manning, who again has talked to people before in his life, is going to go, ooh,
29: I don't know that we should be celebrating the AI video of a man slapping a woman, knocking her to the ground. I don't think we should. And I think that the people in the room would know that. I felt like he was more laughing at the AI edit, but you have to understand the edit is, okay, this shows your coach hitting a woman, punching a woman and knocking her down. Like, okay, I don't think we want to talk about that and not celebrate it, but present it in a light where, hey, let's laugh at it. It's kind of funny. See it. And that's why I'm glad he apologized today. I'm sure he knew, or they talked to him after and said, hey, you know what, Arch, like this is not cool. Like you got to understand that you're going to get questions like this. And with people laughing in the background, like that's even more embarrassing. Like it's a really bad optic. I'm like, you understand that that's not, that there's stuff just because stuff you're asked about stuff on the internet. You don't have to answer everything, or you can answer with a little bit more of a question of, yeah, I get the spirit of it. I understand. And, you know, I'm really, you're asking a 19, 20 year old kid, 21 year old kid. But again, this guy's been being interviewed since he was 4 years old about being a quarterback. This is where you say, yeah, I get the spirit of it. Wanted to have coaches back. We have coaches back all the time. It's time to, you can be boring. It's okay. Said, we have coaches back. Coach loves us. I know, you know, the thing happened on Saturday is unfortunate. Yeah, I don't know if a man hitting a woman should be something that was, you know, we talk about. So, and then it's done and it's over. And I would have hoped that cooler heads would have prevailed for something like that, but it didn't. And that's why this is so stupid, because all of this was avoidable, from Sarkisian to Holly Rowe to Arch Manning. All of this was avoidable. And yet not at one time did someone say, oh, I have a good rational decision to make here. I understand the moment of this right here. And, you know, you don't have to be that old to understand that, hey, when you're asked a question about a video of a guy hitting a woman, yeah, okay, I don't think we're, and if you actually said, oh, would he smack Holly Rowe? It's like, oh, wow, that really does not strike your ear in the right way. And I couldn't get over it yesterday, and I'm glad he apologized today. He put out a statement apologizing to Holly Rowe, and that was good. And hopefully this ends here, because like I said, this was completely and totally avoidable. Yeah, she replied to it saying they had a private conversation and talked it out. He had a full 20 hours or whatever before he met anybody, you know, before he sat in front, even longer before he sat and did that press conference. So as this gestated, you'd think you'd have your talking points. Again, not to excuse the kid. He's been he's learned quarterback speak in that house. Right. That's one of the things you don't expect really much of a reaction. Here's usually your stayed safe in between the white lines kind of answer to most questions. In this case, laughed and added, as you said, more verbiage to it. The reaction, a little bit odd, just the way the room erupts to it. I don't know if that's the we're kissing up to Arch thing,
2: yeah,
29: or really how folks responded to it. Like AI videos, they're going to come fast and furiously. We've seen plenty. And this one, I'd seen it. It showed up in my timeline. It's usually the head shaking of, wow, this is resources and time that folks created it. Obviously, there's a percentage of folks out there that enjoy it.
2: I mean,
29: spirit. Look, yeah.
2: I don't know what's in Arch Manning's mind, and I don't know.
29: Yeah.
2: But the whole thing, is he laughing at the over the top of the video?
29: Right.
2: Maybe is it, but still, this is
29: just the absurdity of it.
2: Yes. Yeah. And I get that, but you have to also understand, do you understand what the video you're laughing about? Right. You kind of get that. And this is where, hey, PR should have prepped him and said, hey,
29: but that's what I mean. Like, there's a lot of time.
2: Like again, so many ways this was avoidable. Like I get stuff that's unavoidable. Hey, we're going to deal with stuff. Okay. You know, I understand that, but stuff that's avoidable, like this was from beginning to end, this whole thing was avoidable.
29: Yeah. Just from the jump, like looked at it Saturday night and just kind of shrugged in the moment of, all right, he's under no obligation, although contractually they may actually be obligated to at least stop, which he did. So met the letter, spirit of the law there. Yep. She didn't react well to him blowing her off. And then it's 100 miles an hour after that to where we get what became a big outrage, even though in our actual news cycle of what are not AI but are real atrocities, those kind of go off and get sloughed into the background. It's one of those teachable moments, I think, for everybody.
2: Exit out by the Fresca, exit Swollen Dome. Jason Smith, Mike Harmon, live from the Fox Sports Radio studios. Quick update from the 10th inning of the Mets-Orioles game. We're now in the 11th, tied at 4 apiece.
12: If you remember going all the way back to the offseason, one of the reasons the Mets wanted to get rid of and move on from Pete Alonso was because his defense at first base, it wasn't going to age well, and his defense was, look, he had a bad throw last year that was high, and Kodai Senga wound up being on the DL for weeks because of it. Bottom of the 10th inning, automatic runner at second, line drive between first and second, Alonso dives, gets it on a bounce, and makes a acrobatic throw to first base to get the runner, or the tying run would have scored. Like, that should have been a single to right field, or and the tying run scores, and now the Mets have something going. But instead, Alonso makes a great defensive play and said, you know, saves a run for the time being. Now the Mets still get a run. They get a double down the line to bring in the game tying run. That would have been the game winning run. But just remember, Pete Alonso was let go because of all of his defensive inability. And what did you see there? Makes a great diving play and saves a run and throws to first base. Great. Pitcher doesn't get hurt. Covering first base. Everything is fine.
29: Who did he homer off again? That 300th?
12: I don't have the information.
29: Who was it?
12: I don't have the information here. I don't have that here.
29: He hurt Senga's feelings this time.
12: It's the first time Senga's failed in the ninth inning of a game, by the way.
29: Well,
12: first
29: time. He was due.
12: The wait is over. Football is here, and so is DraftKings. 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The crown is yours. Well, coming up next, we got more football and a big hot take coming from the world of basketball. Keep it right here. Jason and Mike, Fox Sports Radio.
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2: Rip the knob off.
0: Okay, well.
2: Yeah.
0: Okay.
2: Mm-hmm.
0: Okay. Okay.
2: Exhale, buddy.
0: Hang on.
2: Exhale.
0: Okay. Okay. So, Pete Alonso, it's his 300th home run for the Orioles tonight.
2: Somehow, yeah, it was glorious.
0: The Mets pitched to him in the ninth inning, which, come on, man, that's so totally Mets, to tie the game. Now, I remember one of the reasons why Pete Alonso was let go in the offseason is because his defense was not good. What does Pete Alonso do in the 10th inning? Makes a diving stop and throw to first to help save the game for the Mets.
2: Mm-hmm.
0: For the Orioles against the Mets.
2: Against the Mets, yeah.
0: The Mets would tie the game. If that's a base hit, likely the game is over.
2: Right.
0: The Orioles lose this game by a run. So, okay. All right. But the Mets go on to tie the game.
2: Yeah, they
0: do. Okay, 4-4.
2: Yeah, good.
0: We go to the 10th inning.
2: Sure.
0: Pete Alonso comes up with two on and two out.
2: Yep.
0: And here it is. And Citi Field is abuzz. Pete.
2: Oh, there it's electric.
0: Pete. And what happens? Pete Alonso strikes out on four pitches. You could tell he was trying to hit that ball over the seven line.
2: Yeah.
0: He was not even close to Pintaro's fastball.
2: Yep. He really was trying to impress those fans disguised as seats behind home plate.
0: And so I'm like, okay, all right, well, they got Alonso out.
2: Well, you did a little more than that.
0: Yeah.
2: You got demonstrative. Yeah. You were flipping him off. Yeah. You were cursing him.
0: I was not doing that.
2: You can't undo that ninth inning, buddy.
0: I didn't say anything like you overrated Alonzo, blah, blah, blah. No. I didn't say anything.
2: Not at all. That was all in your head, amplified for the world to hear.
0: So he strikes out. Two out, two on.
2: Yep.
0: Mets look like they're getting out of the inning. Oh, no. Coby Mayo hits a fly ball to deep center field.
2: Mm-hmm.
0: A.J. Ewing, playing too shallow, gets back to the middle of the warning track, turns, the ball bounces off his glove. Mayo comes all the way around to score, including, so three runs score on the play, and now we go to the bottom of the 10th inning, and the Orioles are three outs away from winning this game 7-4.
2: An inside the park home run. Alonzo, and then you got
0: that's
2: that.
0: That's a tough inside the park home run because Ewing should have had, like,
2: but he didn't touch it.
0: Like, how is he that shallow? How is he? I get
2: that. He's going to get burned playing that shallow. That's the old shoeless Joe Jackson. Like, who's that?
0: says here his name's Brown. Name's easy to change. It's him. It's Joe Jackson. Like, I get that Ewing is playing, you know, he's a really good defensive outfielder. Sometimes he plays too shallow. I always felt you. And that was a moment where, you know, hey, you have one of your lower leverage relievers out there and he clocks one to the wall. It's the middle of the warning track. Like, that should be a flyout. But instead, it's an inside the park home run. It's off the heel of his glove as he's fully turned around towards the plate, off the heel of his glove. And I could just see Pete Alonso cackling like the Joker, I bet. Not that I saw it, but I bet he was doing it. Like that gif of Jack Nicholson from Batman where he goes, ah!
2: On the plus side, you still get to bat and try to get those three runs up because that outfield effort reminded me of Antonacci of the White Sox trying to chase down a lazy fly ball that was curving.
0: Bad too. Yeah, that was bad, too.
2: He was running like he was Babe Ruth, taking little baby steps.
0: But I think he was running as fast as he could.
2: They were like the little feet, like you watch the old video and they're motoring around the bases, and he just couldn't get there.
0: Yeah, so
2: Guardians beat the White Sox. But here you are, now a three-run deficit after that inside the park home run.
0: After we strike Alonso out, like, okay, finally. Okay,
2: you're like, there's your catharsis.
0: He hits his 300th, they strike him out, okay. But instead, no. You got Coby Mayo. And Coby Mayo, who running around the bases, did the little league, I'm pushing my helmet off my head.
2: Well, look at those locks. Wouldn't you show those off?
0: Oh, I would never wear a helmet. I'd be okay.
2: No, but that's what I mean.
0: But he does a little league. Hey, I lost my helmet. Push my helmet off as I'm rounding third, coming home without a throw. Like, without a throw, he comes in.
2: Well, throw came in very late. Yeah.
0: What a glorious last couple of days this has been for Pete Alonso.
2: You know what? I'm going to buy you that Topps Now card that they're going to make of him once he's hit the helmet off his head, because it'll be a beautiful photo of him rounding third.
3: Mike, the one where he threw his bat like a missile?
2: Yeah.
0: I mean,
2: that's it.
0: I mean, really, this is like when Alonso finishes his career, you're going to say, hey, what are some of the biggest memories that stick out? He's going to say, yeah, okay, well, my home run against the Brewers, To send the Mets to the NLDS, mm-hmm. you know, in the ninth inning off of Devin Williams. And then those three games we played New York my first time back.
2: Yeah, but that diving stop I made on that ground ball.
0: I had the 300th home run. Then I made a defensive play. Then after they struck me out, the center fielder dropped a fly ball. That's going to be Alonzo.
2: Now you're going off full Max Cade. Cape Fear. You want a couple of rings of smoke around you while you're at it? Sorry, buddy.
0: Oh, man.
2: You know what, though? I mean, look, the Jets are 1-0.
0: Yeah, well, again, the two things that matter. The Jets are 1-0. Mm-hmm. The Knicks won it all. That's where we're at. That's right. So it's again. Now,
2: one of those will not change.
0: Yeah, no, one of the, no. Yeah, one's going to change on Sunday. But speaking of basketball, right, you want a great big hot take. Probably saw the headline today. Sophie Cunningham, WNBA star, with the Fever, said she spoke to Adam Silver about who the next WNBA commissioner should be, right? With that, Kathy Engelbert being pushed out, retiring.
2: Who initiated this call, you think?
0: Yeah, I don't know. I mean, maybe Adam Silver just wanted to talk to Sophie and say hi and say some things. I don't know. But,
3: well, she is a sex symbol.
0: Yeah. Oh, yes. We know that. Yes, we do.
2: That was well established on a recent podcast. Yes.
0: So, and the thing is that, and this is where we got to, I've been waiting to talk about this for 2 days now, is that she said we need a unifier. Right. We need a unifier to come in and unite the players in the WNBA. Right. Which they do, because as you've seen, there is a lot of jealousy and a lot of dislike between certain players, whether it's Caitlin Clark or not. But we need a unifier. Now, this is what's such a big deal. The FIBA Worlds were over the weekend. Right. United States wins. Caitlin Clark never starts on Sunday. Her minutes, Paige Becker's minutes, Angel Reese's minutes, all are cut low.
2: That Sunday game was very interesting for a while there, yeah, man.
0: Regardless of the fact that when Caitlin Clark is in the game, her plus minus is incredible, and Jackie Young's plus minus is not great. All you need to know that there was some sort of disharmony with the team, is the video from the Italy blowout where Caitlin Clark makes a three and they cut to Young and Copper on the bench, and Young says, "You better clap," and Young and Copper claps. You know there's something there. This is what FIBA did for everybody who is so mad that why didn't the young stars get to play? What's going on? As time goes on, it's not really the league hates Caitlin Clark. It's more, well, the players in the league hate Caitlin Clark and the new players, because all these new players coming in, Angel Reese too, mm-hmm. part of this, all the new players are coming in and they're getting all the money, all the attention, when we didn't get it. We've been in the league for a long time. Okay, never mind the fact someone played, you've been in the league for 5 years. Okay, it's not like you've been playing since 2000 and you're 48 years old, right? But the players that came before me, I understand that. But like I said earlier in the show, be a pro. Understand that this is how sports go. There are seminal moments that take your sport to the next level, right? Understand that. Understand that when you're a baseball player like Mike Schmidt or Rich Gossett, you're complaining about salaries now, you sound like you're completely out of touch, right? But you know now, because of the way FIBA went, where Carol Lawson played all the vets together and all the young players came off the bench, regardless of the fact that the best lineup is not what was put out there. It's a combination of both, right? That's what should have been. But for some reason, nope, we're doing this. Team USA wanted to win because they want to make sure that the veteran, they wanted to take care of the veterans, and they wanted to win their way. We're still going to win the title, but we're going to do it our way, where we're going to keep the young players down because we don't think they deserve this moment yet. Forget about the fact how talented they are, how great players they are. We don't think they deserve this moment, right? Now, this is nothing new. We've seen evidence of this all throughout the season, but now it seems more like it's Caitlin Clark is what represents all the new players that are getting everything. I would say, well, would you rather make 66 grand a year or 300 grand a year? Because that's the new players got you. So I would say thank you to those players. But that's just me. What FIBA did with this, okay? You had all the young players, big time rivals with each other. Caitlin Clark and Paige Beckers barking at each other in games. Caitlin Clark and Angel Reese, you know they said how cool they were. You know they weren't. You see them act the way they are on the court. They could say, we're cool. You know they're not cool. But what this did, this united all the young stars together. So now when CBAs come up, when issues come up, new commissioners come up, all the young players are going to say, we got to be together and we got to look out for ourselves. Because what did you see throughout the entire FIBAs? Caitlin Clark and Angel Reese looked like best friends, right? Going on the court together, celebrating together. Paige Becker's the same way. I saw what was the video of the two of them having lunch, you know, together. Sure. It's like, okay, so you know they're talking about stuff. What FIBA did, because they were so, because Team USA basketball was so intent on, let's make sure we don't upset the veterans because they're really mad that the young players are coming in. Let's win the championship this way. And all that did was now unite these players together who are now going to be, we're going to be the ones pushing this league forward. So now when big stuff comes up, it's Caitlin and it's Angel and it's Paige and it's Aaliyah Boston and it's all the young players together now saying, no, we are pushing this forward because now you are making it them versus us. And what you did was now you took us where you had us all pitted against each other and now we're all best friends.
2: Well, we've always seen the freeze out. Go back what they did to Jordan, what they've done to Kobe, what the, like on the NBA side of it and everywhere else. There's that rite of passage. And especially if you're defending a title, right? A lot of these women, this was the fifth straight FIBA title that they've won. They want to hold serve. You've got a coach that wants to hold serve. I've always wondered how much the younger side of it is kayfabe because it's good for social media and good for ratings and clicks that it's just this side of WWE in terms of how much Angel Reese. Because you go back, you can find video of Caitlin Clark talking glowingly about Angel Reese years ago. She was media trained. She knew the deal.
0: Oh, yeah.
2: Yeah, it's like, look, we compete like hell on the court. That's it. So when you get the dust ups in between the white lines, how much of that comes off the white lines? I don't know. I mean, most of the time it's like, all right, we fought like hell. All right, that's it. We're done. But, and maybe there is a bit of resentment here and there, but overall, yeah, it's, you know, old class versus new class. And there's always going to be those uncomfortable moments. Nobody wants to give up what they fought for, what they thought they still had a right to defend, right? We watched it with the U.S. women's national team in soccer. We've seen it with, you know, men's basketball, freezing out guys. Michael Jordan saying, I don't want that guy on my team. There's a million examples of these. This is just the latest. And I guess most egregious because you're recognizing your growth of the sport, or you should, and be thankful for it. Doesn't mean you want to give it away, right? And that's the thing. I can understand where, as a player, and this is where you have the separation between the player and the coaching staff, but they've got long-term relationship with the coaching staff. So what are you going to do? You're going to be sympathetic to the older guard, particularly if you're still winning. Now, you made things a lot harder than it needed to be, right? But there's also the everybody's got to be a grown-up in the room and recognize where you're going.
0: Instead of putting the best team out there, it's we're going to play all the vets. Like that, like, and that, it's just such a bad look.
2: Look, man, some people just love seniority. That's all it's ever going to be.
0: Seniority. Like, what? Tell me one business that's still alive in the world that has that said, hey, you know what? We're just going to go with seniority when we decide who's going to be doing what for us.
2: Well, there's a difference between being alive and thriving. Those are two very different conversations. Oh, there's plenty of businesses that I'm sure are limping along and have not recognized different revenue streams because they don't want to be open to new ideas. In this particular case, you still got minutes. You got big contributions. You saw Clark with that big 3-point shot towards the end of the half and off into the races they were in the second half. But going forward, that's the thing, is your old commissioner and a lot of these coaches, they have ties and long bonds with the elder states women of the league. Need to recognize there's got to be the hybrid and you need to take full advantage of this. Because you only get so much of a window to truly capture.
0: Now, you have united the young players together. Congratulations, because that you did that, and now watch how things go. Now watch how things get settled. Exit Outbound to Fresca, exit Swollen Dome. Jason Smith, Mike Harmon live from the Fox Sports Radio studios. Time now to find out what's trending in the wide world of sports from Special Delivery Steve DeSager. Steve, the Orioles and the Mets game has been canceled. I don't know if you know that, so you just start with something else right now.
1: I was just going to wish you another Happy Pete Alonso Day.
2: Yay! Yeah,
1: because in New York, clearly it was Pete Alonso Day. He had the tying solo homer in the top of the ninth, but not for the Mets. For Baltimore, and in 11 innings, the Orioles have just beaten the Mets 7-5. Great item from the great Sarah Langs. Most home runs in your first 8 seasons in the majors. Ralph Kiner, number 1. Albert Pujols, number 2. And now Pete Alonso, number 3, with 300 home runs already. And then we got this. After that ninth inning, we got this on Masson.
4: High fly ball driven to center. Ewing racing back. Yeah, it's off his glove.
1: This wound up an inside the park three-run homer for the Orioles in the top of the 11th.
3: And Steve, but what happened? It was in his glove.
1: He went crashing with his back to the center field wall. Eventually, the 7-5 Orioles lead and the win in 11. The Yankees won at Minnesota 8-1. Max Fried went 7 innings for the victory. Atlanta won at the Cubs 6-3 as the Braves hit 2-run homers in the 6th and the 7th and the 9th innings. Houston has just beaten Kansas City 4-2. Yordan Alvarez, his 39th home run. But you know who leads the American League in RBIs? Pete Alonso. He has 101 now. Detroit won its 6th straight game, 10-1 at Toronto. The Blue Jays now 2 games out for the final AL wildcard behind the Guardians, who wound up winning with a 2-run double, bottom of the 9th, beating the White Sox 7-6. That means in the AL Central standings, with under 2 weeks to go in the season, Guardians just a half game back of the first place White Sox. The Dodgers and pitcher Yoshinobu Yamamoto won 4-0 at Cincinnati. Milwaukee a 5-1 winner at Pittsburgh, the victory to Jacob Mizorowski, and with the Cubs losing later, the Milwaukee Brewers have yet again clinched the NL Central title. Washington beat Philadelphia 6-3, although Kyle Schwarber hit his 45th homer. Placed on the injured list by the Phils today was pitcher Jesus Luzardo, 14-5 this year. And Christopher Sanchez was 17-5, but took the loss tonight. Tampa Bay beat the A's 2-1. Junior Caminero, a solo homer in the bottom of the 9th. 41st home run of the season. That leads the American League. Rangers are winning 4-2 over the Red Sox, top of the 8th. And there's a battle for the final wild card in the National League. Diamondbacks 2.5 games back of San Diego. Padres now trailing. At Colorado, it's the Rockies 7-3 in the 7th. In Arizona, meanwhile, Diamondbacks winning 1-0 bottom of the 3rd against the Marlins. The Ravens cut kicker Jake Moody from their practice squad. The NBA expects to vote on expansion in Seattle and Las Vegas by the end of the calendar year. Seattle's already set with an arena for that league. Back to you.
0: Thank you, Steve-O. Jason Smith, Mike Harmon, live from the Fox Sports Radio Studios. Yes, congratulations, Pete Alonso. What a wonderful moment for you. Coming up next, I don't know if you know this or not, but we are getting football Armageddon this weekend in a game we have to preview that's just starting to gain a ton of attention. What is it? That's next. Jason and Mike, Fox.
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0: 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You'll find today's full show and a best of version posted right after we get off the air. Well, we have more from the biggest story in sports coming up in 12 minutes. Yay! It's the Mets and Pete Alonso. Yay! But
1: It's the biggest one for us because it vexes you so.
0: When it's plastered everywhere on the top of every sports website, Alonso curtain call, home run, Orioles. I'm like, great, great, great. So remember, Jets won, Knicks won it all. We are getting closer to what is going to wind up being the college football event of the season. We have a lot of big games. We have a lot. Look, you're still in a season where we're a ways away from all the great rivalry games. We're going to get some great back and forth. We're going to get great upsets. But I don't know that we're going to get any theater better than what we're going to get Saturday, where Ole Miss welcomes back LSU.
1: Do they really welcome?
0: And Lane Kiffin, however they're going to welcome him back. This is Lane Kiffin. Extra police are going to be everywhere. This is where Ole Miss is going to get their first game against their former coach who left them during the season last year for greener pastures at LSU. A story that has been well documented. Lane Kiffin has become the face of this era of college football. Mm-hmm. The face of we can do whatever the hell we want to and players can transfer. We're going to take pros. We're going to not take pros. He has become the villain and the face of college football.
1: What's great is he's also done a bunch of commercials to that effect.
0: Yeah.
1: Oh, yeah. He's hanging out in football town tormenting Brian Bosworth. Come on.
0: Well,
1: it's great.
0: Kind of fun. I wish, number one, first thing is that I wish Ole Miss would get into it instead of just saying things like, yeah, it's business as usual this week. It's just another game. Yeah, it's number seven. The theater is absolutely delicious, man. And people that haven't watched a college football game in 2 years are going to say, I got to make sure I'm watching this game. I got to make sure I'm watching Ole Miss and LSU. When's the last time you can say games involving those two teams? Hey, we got to go see that. What, Jamarcus Russell playing for Joe Burrow when he was a quarterback?
1: Eli Manning back at Ole Miss.
0: I mean, come on, man. There's not going to be a better theater for a college football game this year. The ratings are going to be insane. Right? I mean, and we got a lot of big games coming. Nothing is going to have the atmosphere of this game.
1: I think just both sides need to embrace it, though. Like, you can't slough it off and just say, hey, you know, there's nothing to see here. It's business as usual. Because Kiffin's kind of doing the same thing. It's like, that's last year and it's done. Like, no. This is where you get to walk in Hank Scorpio, full flamethrower, cackling like a madman because of the chaos you brought to both programs into college football overall. I mean, this is one where you get the hype machine going, because last week we had a couple of big moments, right? We had a couple of big games that gave us so much theater. 3.5-point favorites, LSU, between 2.5 and 3.5, just go shopping. And then you've got a line sitting at about 59 for this one, so expecting Chambliss and company to put up some points as well. So, this is a fun one. Early top 10 matchup. We had one last week. That was great.
0: That gave us
1: a lot of good.
0: Yeah.
1: Tale of about 37 minutes and then 23 minutes in terms of how that game played. And this week, the coach front and center.
0: This is going to be the event of the year in college football. And the byproduct of it's going to be that at the end of this week, we're going to be able to sit and say, the SEC is back being the best conference in college football.
1: Think about it. What are you doing?
0: Right? Big Ten had the run the last 3 years. But what have we seen now the first 2 weeks in college football? Big Ten doesn't look very good, right? We already saw Ohio State lose. We saw Oregon lose. We saw SEC teams win big. You're seeing Lane Kiffin being the face of college football. This game is going to have more attention than anything else on it. Somebody's going to win this game. And for somebody, it's going to be, this is the biggest possible win you could possibly imagine. They're going to rocket up the standings. They'll probably be number 2 behind Texas. So all of a sudden, look at the SEC. We're now back to being the best conference.
1: Will they take the goalpost out to the pond like they did last week?
0: They might just cut it up with chainsaws.
1: I will say this, right? When we talk about the elite, the upper part of these conferences, and I don't know that we thought Michigan was going to be there, but we bring them in because they've given us so much content these first couple of weeks, is these teams have struggled, right? The Oregon loss and even their win the week before. And Boise State's a pretty good squad that'll be vying for a playoff spot. But Oregon hasn't looked very good. Dante Moore has not looked good at all. And they're like, as I keep trying to caution people, hey, it's the year of all these quarterbacks. See me in December as to how many of these quarterbacks you still love
0: right
1: by
0: now,
1: then.
0: They're interchangeable. There's lots of guys. If I don't
1: tell me how many of these you really want in the first round when it's all said and done.
0: You love Arch Manning now, right? Arch Manning, incredible second half.
1: I loved him for that second half.
0: Arch Manning, right? Okay.
1: But now he's got maturity issues.
0: There's like 12 guys now you can love it. One guy's got to be 12. One guy's got to be one. It's okay if it's different guys.
1: Someone's got to be first.
0: It's okay. I mean, really. I mean, look.
1: That's how Fernando Mendoza ended up being the number one guy.
0: Look. We're Geno Smith driven now. We're good at quarterback. Geno.
1: That was predictable, and it did not take long.
0: I mean, really, like you're going to see the SEC start running their mouths after this week. We're the best conference now. Look at how the first couple of weeks have gone through. We're showing we're better. Look at these also-rans in the Big Ten, these Johnny-come-lately schools. Yeah, it's been a last couple of years, but we go back 20 years with all our dominant teams in Alabama and LSU and da-da-da-da-da-da-da. Trust me, that's absolutely going to happen this week.
1: Were you going Iron Sheik Gene Mean, or were you saying Mean Gene? You know,
0: I like the Gene Mean. I like what
1: Gene Mean.
0: That's exactly what it's going to be.
1: Yeah,
0: you're going to see all sorts of people doing those kinds of WWE
1: shoot interviews, baby. Come on,
0: Saturday afternoon, Saturday morning interviews. That's what you're going to get, 100%. Coming up next, we got more football, and we get into the biggest story of the night. You got to hear one specific play. It's next. We are
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16: In baseball tonight in Houston, Yordan Alvarez hit his 39th homer. Houston defeated Kansas City 4-2. The Rangers are winning at home 4-2 over the Red Sox. Bottom of the eighth, Rangers trying to stay one game back of first place Houston in the AL West. In the AL Central, the Guardians are only a half game out now after beating the White Sox head-to-head 7-6 with a two-run double, bottom of the ninth. In the AL East, the Yankees still 3.5 games behind Tampa Bay. The Yanks won 8-1 at Minnesota, but Tampa Bay defeated the A's 2-1. Junior Caminero with a solo homer, bottom of the ninth, his 41st homer of the year. The Brewers won 5-1 at Pittsburgh and clinched the NL Central title. The Dodgers and Yoshinobu Yamamoto won 4-0 at Cincinnati. Victories for Washington and Detroit. Baltimore in 11 innings won at the Mets. Wins for Atlanta and San Francisco. The Baltimore Ravens cut kicker Jake Moody from their practice squad. I'm Steve DeSager.
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1: Yeah, buddy.
0: 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Comment away whether you agree or disagree. Let us know what you think. Again, just search Jason Smith Show on YouTube and subscribe. So a big night in sports.
1: What? Lots of games. Yeah, it's not all about you. Yeah, I mean, no, it's a larger sporting community out there.
0: Not often that here we are after week one of the NFL, but yep. One swing, one game in Major League Baseball becomes the biggest story. So, the Orioles beat the Mets tonight 7-5, and Pete Alonso's return to Citi Field has been the biggest baseball story the last couple of days. After winning last night in his return, getting standing ovations, mm-hmm. getting cheered, hitting a long foul ball, getting the Mets getting booed when they walked him. Like Mets fans, they needed the catharsis of, I just want to cheer for Alonso because I'm so mad he's not here. And I got it. And I got it last night. I understood, right? I get it. I know it's embarrassing because I've never quite seen a home team cheering for a visiting player as much as I saw Citi Field cheering for Pete Alonso last night. Give him an ovation. Great. I get it, right? Comes up to bat, minute ovation stuff. I completely understand it, right? The guy meant so much to the team. But now, okay. Now he's on the other team now, but everybody wants to see him hit his 300th
1: home run. It's 69 and you were 69 and 81.
0: And now it's when he gets walked, everybody boos. When he nearly hits a home run, everybody gasps. And it's like the last couple of nights, it's been everybody's out there to cheer on Pete Alonso instead of the Mets. All the good vibes the Mets have put out there the last few weeks, winning second best record in baseball since the trade deadline, all gone now. Because you're watching Pete Alonso come back and seeing fans have a fealty and a loyalty to him, especially after tonight. Wrong. Where he hit his 300th home run of his career to tie the game in the ninth inning for the Orioles against the Mets.
1: Look, I always tell you, and you and I have been doing this show a minute, Frostburg and Steve and Alex, we've all been together quite a while. Old rule of thumb, I can't tell you how to feel. I can make my case. I can make my argument. Maybe I curve you one way or another. In this case, a fan watched this guy. They lived and died with this guy for years.
0: I know.
1: So if this is what they need to purge those feelings that they haven't quite let go of all the thrills that the polar bear gave them through the years, then this is it. But that's fine. It's a three-game set.
0: I get it, but dude, I mean...
1: And then they'll be back to being Mets fans.
0: Last night I wanted to say, okay, it's going to be fine. Now I'm like, now it's just embarrassing because watching the Mets lose tonight... A lot, you're going to hear the home run in a minute. It's going to stun you.
1: Well, the embarrassing part was the guy missing the ball.
0: Right, and then to lose in the next inning when Alonso strikes out and then A.J. Ewing basically drops a fly ball at the warning track that he was playing too shallow for.
2: It was in his glove, though.
0: It's an inside the park home run and the Mets lose 7-5. Yeah. Like that, like all the good vibes. Like when I saw that play and I see Ewing standing there with his cap kind of askew and the Orioles are running around the bases and Citi Field is just, I'm watching it going, this is just embarrassing. This is just absolutely
1: now, they didn't cheer Mayo. They cheered Pete Alonso. Oh. He struck out. Moment was over. Okay, now let's go beat the Orioles.
0: No. Those Mets fans, they got what they deserved. Oh, no, you wanted to root for the Orioles? No, now we're going to give you the baseball.
1: They did not root for the Orioles.
0: We're going to give you
1: an inside
0: the park
1: home run.
0: No, you want to keep rooting for Pete Alonso. It's like the baseball god said, okay, we'll give you the standing ovation. We'll give you another at-bat because you need some time. Oh, but now you're cheering, and you give him a curtain call after hitting a home run to tie the game in the ninth inning.
2: Right.
0: Now you get what you deserve. Now you get what you deserve.
1: Let the anger flow. Let it flow. You tell me, I'm fine. I'm done with the Mets. Knicks won. And, whatever. Wow. And then I've watched you the last two nights. And I've watched your eyes, watched your countenance, and it's eating you alive.
0: I was good last night. I was good until the ninth inning tonight. Okay?
2: No, you weren't.
0: It's a 3-2 lead for the Mets. And for some reason, with one out, Kodai Senga, who has done a great job closing mm-hmm. for the Mets since he's got there, we're pitching to Pete Alonso. No, you know what? You're putting him on first base. You're not going to get beat by Pete Alonso. I can't believe they pitched to the guy.
1: Well, they didn't get beat by him.
0: I don't know what Andy Green is thinking. I don't know what the Mets are thinking. You put Alonso on. You don't.
1: Senga said, I want this guy. He's the guy that got me hurt. I want revenge.
0: No, he didn't say that.
1: He said, I'm going in and I'm going to strike this bum out. He hurt me with his errant throw.
0: He did not say that. I don't care. I don't care if he said he wanted him. You do not let Pete Alonso beat
2: you. Yeah, you do.
0: You do not let that happen.
1: Well, he only tied you.
0: But the game's over. If you walk Pete Alonso, okay, one out and runner at first and not a guy that's got a lot of speed, okay, I'm feeling okay. And if you lose.
1: Now, that would have been great if you'd gotten at first and then stole a base.
0: You at least lose because somebody else beat you. You don't let Alonso beat you. And yet the Mets, it's so totally Mets. They decide to pitch to Alonso because you know how embarrassing it's going to be if he beats you. So Senga pitches to Alonso. He hits a pretty good pitch, and this is what happened.
2: Kobe hits it high in the air. Center field in deep. Ewing's way back there. He's still going back, and it's off the wall. It's off the wall. It will clear the bases. Mayo to third base. The Mets finally get to it in the outfield. They're going to wave in Mayo. He's going for the inside the park home run.
0: Okay, that's the inside the park home run, which we had some time to get to that. Okay.
1: Well, I mean, look, the buildup was going to kill you, so they ripped the Band-Aid off for you. They just got to the end game. We're in the end game now.
0: So here it is. Here's Alonzo, down 3-2, ninth inning, one out, first base open, and here's how it turned out.
21: 50 feet, 6 inches away now. As he hits a high
22: fly. You're not hearing it? Just talk.
0: Okay. All right. We thought maybe it's being taken down across. Maybe someone's decided, Steve Cohen, I'm taking it down across all platforms.
1: This embarrasses all of us, and it's defamatory.
0: Yeah.
1: Yeah. Slanderous. Libelous. Whatever term I can throw out to say this cannot stand.
0: I want to kill this thing from the internet entirely.
1: Stearns is not dealing with this well, and it's affecting him.
0: Okay.
1: He needs to be stricken from the record.
0: Okay, all right. We can't find it anywhere.
1: He's a rich guy. I mean, he can make things happen. That's it.
22: Jason, what did I tell you before the season started about Pete Alonso?
0: What'd you tell me, Frostburg?
22: Really? You don't remember?
0: I remember you saying a lot of things.
22: Yeah, that he was going to rip your heart out many times?
0: Yeah, well, just this one time.
22: You were going to wear every...
1: This was number 36, just right?
0: He's having what comes
22: after 36, right?
0: 37 in a row.
1: Maybe tomorrow.
0: That's what sucks is that he's come back and...
22: Other than the Mets, yeah.
0: And he's grabbed the fan base and the fans have turned on the Mets because they want to see Alonso succeed. To the fact that, I mean, he hit a home run in the ninth inning to tie the game and he got a curtain call.
1: Yeah.
0: I mean, real, like, sometimes you have to understand, what are we really doing as fans here? I get that we're, you know, hey, we miss Alonso. I miss Alonso. He's on another team.
1: Nowhere else does that happen.
0: Nowhere else.
1: No, there's loyalty to those career guys.
0: No. Not when a guy hits a home run to tie a game off of you in the ninth inning, are you calling for a guy for
1: a curtain
0: call?
1: It was the 300th. We like round numbers.
0: I wanted to see Alonso's 300th home run. Congratulations. That's just foolish. I get rooting for the guy. I understand. And oh, by the way, he also makes a great defensive play in the 10th inning to save the game when one of the reasons the Mets let him go is because his defense was bad. He makes a great diving play, a throw to first base. Yeah, we're keeping that game.
1: That hurts you far more than any home run. There's a great from the 1966 classic show Batman, where this little boy boos Batman, right? He's been framed as the bad guy. And he goes, no blow from any arch villain has ever struck as harshly as that little boy's boo. Diving play hurt you far more than the home run, bad. The curtain call, and everything else.
0: So here it is now. I believe we've called Steve Cohen. We have gotten permission.
1: We've gotten authorization
0: to be able to air the Pete Alonso home run in the ninth inning.
21: 50 feet, 6 inches away now as Pete hits a high.
22: Long gone.
21: Home run history in Pete Alonso's City Field homecoming.
23: That's what the fans came to see.
22: Damn right.
23: Came to see the polar bear leave the yard. 264 career home runs here with the Mets, and that is number 3.
22: Steve Feet.
0: Yeah.
22: Wear it, Jason.
0: That's so embarrassing.
1: That's what the fans came.
0: So embarrassing.
22: Can we hear that again? That was such a good call.
0: Alonso hits it, and he knew it was gone, and he turns, and he screams at the dugout, and he throws the bat.
21: That ball is long gone! Home run history in Pete Alonso's City Field homecoming.
23: Wow. That's what the fans came to see right
0: That's
23: there.
0: So
23: they
0: embarrassing.
23: Came to see the polar bear.
0: That's just so embarrassing. They came to see a guy beat your team.
1: He didn't beat him though.
0: Well, the game. Instead of rooting, hey, now it's time to win a game. Mm-hmm. We're coming out to look. Attendance has been great the last couple of months too, but now we're coming out. You're over the top. I get you're mad at David Stearns. I understand that. I understand you're mad at David Stearns. But if you're a Mets player right now, if you're Bo Bichette and you're thinking about do I want to opt into this craziness again?
1: I want to be loved like that guy.
0: I want this?
1: That means I'm taking extra rips in the batting cages. Look at how beloved he is. He came back and homered.
0: He's saying
1: while wearing a bird on his head.
0: He's saying no. The Mets fans will love me more if I opt out, go someplace else, and come back and play against them. Like, I mean,
1: no, he hasn't done anything to earn that.
0: What are you doing? Like, I mean, I'm so embarrassed for this because I get it. I get the love for Alonso. I miss him too. He was great, but wow. I mean, I. It's not been a good season, and letting Pete Alonso go is a bad thing.
22: You say it like the Mets fans, Jason, are going to come to Shea Stadium or whatever the hell they play.
0: The City Field now. It's not been Shea Stadium for a long time. Not a long time. Do I say Dodger fans are going to come to the L.A. Coliseum and root against the Dodgers because it's 1962 and they're sharing it with the Angels?
22: Why would any fan root against the Dodgers? They're in the postseason for the 14th straight season.
0: When that happened and they gave him a standing ovation, like, we really lost the plot. Like, it's think about all the other players that have come back to play against their former teams. And while they get a warm ovation, if they play well, if they win, do you get the overwhelming consensus of the fans saying, I want to see you defeat my team? No, you don't get that. That's so embarrassing. All the good vibes are all good. This is the most embarrassing moment of the season in Major League Baseball for a team. It doesn't get more embarrassing I don't care if you're one of the worst teams. I don't care if you were supposed to be a good team and you're bad. Doesn't matter. There is nothing more embarrassing than this moment right now.
3: Wow.
0: In one day, it went from everything will be fine, but now this is just I can't get over it.
1: They just showed love for a guy that gave them so many joyous highlights of their lives.
0: They'll always be
1: linked with Pete Alonso through the digital memory that they have for the ticket they didn't receive. That's on their phone. They screenshotted that forever.
0: This is the most this is where the team has hit rock bottom. Like, this Mets season has hit absolute rock bottom now, to the point where now they're a punchline again. Hey, they have played well. They had young players. No,
1: this isn't a punchline.
0: Look at this punchline.
1: This is the celebration of fandom at its best.
0: They can't even get their fans to come out and continue to root for the team while you're playing against your former star.
1: Because they suck. No, they rooted for him for four at bats, and maybe a couple of guys cheered when he made that diving play. No. But otherwise, they wanted the Mets to win.
0: No, they didn't. No, they did not
1: want the Orioles to win this game. Either that or they want to lose the rest of them so they finish Alonso with 69 wins.
0: You know Alonso winning and playing well is going to help them win a game. I think fans understand that.
1: No. It's like my old adage in fantasy football.
0: So
1: I could draft Brett Favre, even though I hate the Packers, but I was realistic. No. They weren't going to get shut out. I just wanted them to lose 35-31 every week.
0: When Brett Favre came back to play against the Green Bay Packers, did they cheer for him when he threw touchdowns?
1: There were a bunch of people
0: that
1: I'm sure were
0: thrilled.
1: They cheered
0: for him before, and I'm sure there were a few people. But not like that. Not like this where, hey, forget it. I'm glad you're beating our team.
22: Jason.
0: Most embarrassing moment of the year.
22: What's more entertaining, Pete Alonso or the Mets? Pete Alonso.
1: Say it.
0: The Jets won. And the Knicks won it all. That's what I got to remember.
1: I'm telling you, Senga said, I want revenge on this guy that hurt me. And then he got.
0: Exit Albata Fresca, exit Swollen Dome. Worst, most embarrassing moment of the year in baseball.
22: Meet the
0: Mets. Nothing else is close. 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
1: Yeah.
0: The wait is over. Football's here. 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The crown is yours. Joining us now on the hotline. Long time MLB Network insider extraordinaire, Fox Sports Radio, MLB insider, on Twitter, at John Morosi. It is the Pope, John Morosi. There's a nuts and bolts introduction of John Morosi tonight because, Pope, I need David Stern's phone number and I need it right now. I need you just text it to me so I can call him. I won't tell him where I got it. You're safe. I won't say anything. But I need his phone number so I can go call him.
2: You know why.
3: Well, Jason, here's what I want to say to you. When Pete Alonso left the Mets, because, by the way, as we all know, they did not have sufficient, significant, meaningful interest in retaining him. When he left, I probably should have known that I needed to predict that he would hit his 300th career home run at Citi Field against the Mets on September 15th, right before we joined this weekly segment on your radio program. There was a 1,000% chance that it was going to unfold exactly as it did. And stunningly, and I'll say this, I, of course, a little tongue-in-cheek there, but let's be honest here. The Mets thought they could win the efficiency game and nickel and dime to find a way to have a more efficient lineup, and they thought that Pete Alonso for Jorge Polanco was a suitable swap to make at first base, and they were wrong. And that's where we're at. And tonight underscores something that's been true all season long. The Mets have been humbled. And Jason, the only silver lining that I would mention to you right now is this, that all of this, the Mets' spectacular failure of a season, although they have played better of late, last month or so, and the Dodgers, a little bit of uncertainty about what their ownership spending capacity looks like, this is exactly the type of recipe that will deliver Tarek Skubal to the Mets, more than likely, if you look at it. If you look at the contours of the marketplace. So when feel free, you know, as I've heard a wise person say before, get all the way into your feelings right now. If you want to have, for the balance of this amazing radio program, just have a good cry, have a good cry. Get it out. Own it. Live it, love it, all those things. And then remember this, as a high school coach would say, remember this feeling right now. Remember this feeling. Because when you sign Skubal, whenever that happens, and when might be a strong word, but when possibly you sign Skubal, just it'll make your celebration a little bit sweeter. And ladies and gentlemen, if this sounds like on-air sports talk therapy, that's exactly what it is.
0: There you go. You got a little bit of therapy session there. Because my guy's living and dying with the end of this game, especially as Mayo flipped his helmet off rounding as he got ready to round third. That took it to a whole other level, JP.
3: Well, and can I just make a point? And this means you're both friends of mine, but I want to make sure I get this point out here. And Justin, of course, one of the great producers in the history of sports radio, is in the same category too. Why this show works so well is that you all care so deeply about sports overall and also your own teams. You have not lost your ability to still get devoted and connected to a team. Everyone, listen to this, is what Mike is describing that Jason is going through right now. Yeah, the Alonso homer amplifies the emotional quotient on this game. But let's be honest. This is a meaningless game. Meaningless game on a Tuesday night in September. The Mets have been out of this thing for like 3 months. And Jason Smith, my friend, is still hanging on every single out and action at Citi Field tonight. That is why he's a great radio host. Mike Harmon was in on the White Sox way before it was cool, and Justin was cheering for the Dodgers at least a month or two before this streak of 14 straight playoff appearances began. Okay?
0: Yeah.
3: At least a couple months before that happened. All right? So you have all, I have seen all of you put in your meaningful investment as a sports fan, and it's why the show is so great.
0: Well, see, JP, I was able to, you know, take my angst over that fly ball that just hung up there forever that Antonacci couldn't get to because the Alonso thing played out live and in living color. So we've been trying to get Jason through it.
1: John Paul, they gave him a curtain call for hitting a home run in the ninth inning that tied the game.
0: No, that tied it.
1: That's the most embarrassing moment of the year in Major League Baseball, where the home team fans have turned against the team entirely in for two straight days, that when a guy ties the game in the ninth inning with a home run, they give him a curtain call. Like, oh my goodness.
3: No, I look at it exactly the opposite. It's evidence of what great fans there are in New York, because if you look at the Mets lineup today, how many people in that lineup are more meaningful to Mets fans than Pete Alonso? And they haven't forgotten the memories that Pete gave them. And let's also remember that, and this should be a lesson to all GMs always, everywhere from now until the rest of time, that this is not just an optimization exercise. You are still asking your fans to pay their hard-earned money to watch your team play. And part of what makes them do that is what? Feeling connected to the players on the field. Now, sentimentality has an expiration date for everybody. You can't just sentimental your way through all decisions. But if you're going to say goodbye to Pete Alonso, you better have a better plan. They didn't have a better plan. And to me, The Mets receiving Pete in the way that they did is evidence and is in many ways the most stinging indictment of all of the way this team and this roster was constructed, because you've got someone who was so beloved and so favored by Mets fans and will always be that way, that, you know what, you could probably sell a lot of tickets if you still had them, because people like watching them play. And he's always given everything he's had. So all those different parts of it, this is a good reminder, no matter what sport you're running, this is not just an exercise in maximizing every dollar spent. There is still a heart in the game. Pete Alonso represents the heart of baseball.
0: Look at that. That was poetic.
1: That was awesome.
0: That was damn poetic.
1: I don't feel any better, but it was an awesome thing. But that was really, really great. That was fantastic.
0: I mean, we could get a string quartet behind that and play it at weddings.
1: That was fantastic.
0: I mean, that was great.
1: Fantastic stuff.
0: All right. That said, I'm in my feels too, because my team's 3-7 in their last 10, struggling down the stretch. As we look to the end game here, JP, we got 2 weeks. For teams trying to make their bid for those last wild card. We got any surprises on the board?
3: You know, interesting question. I think the one surprise I would say is the potential of one of those divisions in the American League flipping. You know, we're so used to locking in on, all right, Houston's in first, Texas is in second, where are they going? And then the White Sox are in first, the Guardians are in second. And therefore, what do the Guardians have relationship-wise with Toronto? All of this could get scrambled, because the Rangers could pass the Astros, and the Guardians, who are now a half a game back of the White Sox, could certainly pass them. And so when you start adding all of it together, you're in for a really dramatic conclusion. I really think last night's loss, took a lot out of the Blue Jays. That to me was a game they had to have. They lose it. Now they're 2 games back of Cleveland. The Jays do not have the tiebreaker against the White Sox. And so now that's a huge thing to think about, to where they used to have it again. They still do have it against the Guardians, but it may not be relevant if the Guardians pass the White Sox and the White Sox become the team that you are contending with. So I think Toronto, for a while, I was really high and bullish on them. But they might be slipping a little bit, and just don't be surprised if the Rangers find a way to catch up on Houston. Houston, you look at their team, and they've got, at last check, one pitcher, Peter Lambert, with more than 100 innings pitched. Somehow they're getting it done with a whole lot of Yordan Alvarez, of course. But that's what I'm looking at right now, is just that chaotic nature of things there in the American League wildcard picture. Big fan of the way the Guardians have played of late, and I think that whether they win the division or win a wild card, Cleveland's got an excellent chance to be part of October.
1: All right, John Paul, another big headline tonight. We watched the Brewers clinch their fourth straight NL Central title. They win, the Cubs lose. And, you know, we talked about this a little bit last week when the Brewers and the Rays both clinched playoff spots. The success of both these teams really doesn't make sense. It shouldn't happen in this era of baseball. And the fact that the small market Rays have been able to basically be a good team for a decade is incredible. But the Brewers, not only are the Brewers winning, John Paul, they're hitting the fewest home runs in Major League Baseball, and still they win. They're flying in the face of what it is to be competitive and how teams are built in Major League Baseball, and they are showing us that, hey, we can do it this way. We can lose our GM, doesn't matter. We can lose our manager, doesn't matter. We can lose our ace, doesn't matter. Here we are, winning our division again, not hitting home runs, you know, moving guys around like they're playing like it's 1987.
3: I love it, and a couple thoughts there. You're right. Best record, National League, Milwaukee. Best record, American League, Tampa. Unique set of circumstances that two small market teams have the best records. I will also say we will see what it looks like come October, because we have seen many times where the charming underdog story of the regular season that gets by with a lot of quality pitching, defense, base running, and timely hitting, that formula does not always work in October, because you'd need a bit more of the home run power to counterbalance the fact that it's harder and harder to string together a bunch of hits to get a rally going, just because the pitching is that good. Now, if they are able to defy that, if the World Series becomes Tampa Bay against Milwaukee, it will have certainly some ramifications for the bargaining that's going to be coming up this winter. But I also think it will open the eyes of a lot of people towards what it looks like to optimize and to build the best roster on a budget. And yet, to bring it back full circle, bringing in Polanco to play first base for the Mets was a smaller market, almost Milwaukee Brewers type of a move. Didn't work out, but it was of that same school of thought. I think it's fascinating, and certainly Andrew Friedman has done this to a great extent. The ability to use some smaller market principles with a big budget that allows you to outspend and in some ways outwork your own mistakes, because Kyle Tucker hasn't really worked out that well, although he's been better lately. You think about all the money the Dodgers have spent on guys that are on the injured list. That is a departure from what Friedman learned in Tampa. So it's going to be really interesting to me to see if this regular season success translates to October glory. And if the World Series is going between Miller Park or American Family Field, I should say, and the Trop, it's going to be something that we talk about for a long time, about what it means for the overall financial underpinning of Major League Baseball.
2: All right, 31-30 was the final. Week one, the Lions escape with the win in overtime over the Saints. Quick turnaround. They're here Thursday night against the Buffalo Bills. Bills a 4.5-point favorite, 54.5. As we do each and every week, what are the Lions doing this week, JP?
3: Buffalo Bills 28, Detroit Lions 20. I do not see a victory coming up.
1: You're only predicting 20 points for the Lions. That's really something, John Paul.
3: I mean, Buffalo's got a good team, and all the energy, new stadium, etc. I will tell you this: last weekend, I was there in person for Oklahoma, Michigan. Did not expect Michigan to win that game, so I was wrong there. Of course, they came back and won. This weekend, I may be doing a little bit of radio coverage. We'll see how we do in terms of joining our Fox Sports Radio friends. But I will be there in South Bend Saturday evening, Notre Dame and Michigan State. So I'm trying to get in all the great Midwestern college football I can before the big postseason begins for baseball. But I thought you'd appreciate that. I'm trying to do my homework. I'm going to the field. I'm going to the venues. Why? Because when I'm on the Jason Smith Show, I got to be more conversant in all these teams I'm talking about. Certainly high on CJ Carr for the Heisman Trophy. I believe the Irish win this game by 2 touchdowns.
1: He is now college football correspondent extraordinaire, John Paul Morosi. He is here. He is there like Roy Kent. He is everywhere. On Twitter at John Morosi. Pope, as always, buddy, appreciate it. You can text me Stearnsy's number. We're all good. We'll talk to you next week.
3: Oi! Oi!
2: See you, buddy.
1: There goes John Paul. Time now to find out what's trending in the wide world of sports. But guy's been called the Roy Kent of Fox Sports Radio. Every other word's a curse word. Yeah. It's Steve DeSager.
4: Actually, that was you when the Alonso home run went out.
2: It's true.
4: As I told you earlier, I think Pete Alonso throwing his bat in jubilation when that tied the game in
1: the
4: ninth.
1: He threw his bat further and longer than when he celebrated the home run against the Brewers in the playoffs 3 years ago.
4: I think he threw the bat longer than you threw the remote control when he actually hit it up. By the way, you talked about the Milwaukee Brewers. Do you know this is four straight years they've clinched the NL Central title? Five of the last six, they clinched the division crown tonight, winning 5-1 at Pittsburgh. The win to Jacob Bizarrowski, five scoreless innings, seven strikeouts. Washington beat Philadelphia 6-3. Kyle Schwarber did hit his 45th homer, but the loss to Christopher Sanchez, who was 17-5. Phil's pitcher Jesus Luzardo is 14-5, but the team placed him on the IL today with shoulder inflammation. So the Phillies now 5.5 games behind the first place Braves in the NL East, and under 2 weeks left in the season, Atlanta won 6-3 at the Cubs, hitting two-run homers in the sixth and the seventh and the ninth innings. Pete Kerr-Armstrong went 0-for-5 for the Cubs. The Dodgers won 4-0 at Cincinnati. The win to Yoshinobu Yamamoto, 7 innings, 7 strikeouts. Dodger first baseman Freddie Freeman with the bad knee returned and had 3 hits. In the AL Central, the Guardians are only a half game back of the first place White Sox at Cleveland with a 2-run double, bottom of the ninth. Guardians beat the White Sox 7-6. Tampa Bay 2-1 over the A's. Junior Caminero, a solo homer in the bottom of the ninth, his 41st homer of the year that leads the American League. Detroit won its 6th straight game, just in time. 10-1 the final at Toronto. The Blue Jays 2 games out now for the final AL wild card behind the Guardians. Baltimore did beat the Mets in 11 innings in New York, 7-5. Ex-Mec Pete Alonso, the tying solo homer top of the ninth. He leads the AL in RBIs with now 101. That was his 36th home run. Yankees won 8-1 at Minnesota. The win to Max Fried was 7 innings of work. Yanks in the AL East, still 3.5 games behind Tampa Bay. Aaron Judge did not play tonight. The Rays will be at the Yankees next week for a 4-game series. Giants ended a 4-game losing streak, winning at St. Louis 10-3. Colorado snapped San Diego's 8-game winning streak, 9-3. The Rockies had lost 8 in a row. To start the night, the Padres were 2.5 up on the Diamondbacks for the last NL wild card. Arizona has one of the late games, still tied with the Marlins, 1-1, bottom of the seventh. Houston and Texas each won. In the AL West, Houston now 76-75, still just a 1-game lead over the Rangers. By the way, happy Jacob DeGrom Day. In Texas, 4-2, Rangers over Boston. DeGrom, 8 strikeouts in his 5 innings of work. Houston infielder Carlos Correa will not return this year. Ankle surgery in May. The Ravens cut kicker Jake Moody from their practice squad. A reminder this Friday night on Fox TV, college football, number 13 Texas Tech hosts number 22 Houston. And Lionel Messi will play his final home game for Argentina, an exhibition in Buenos Aires, October 6th. He has played over 200 games for his national team. Back to you.
1: Thank you, Steve-O. Jason Smith, Mike Harmon live from the Fox Sports Radio Studios. Coming up next, a big-time college football story. And you want a hot take, it's not going to get any hotter than what we have to say coming up next. 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

0: Jason Smith, Mike Harmon, live from the Fox Sports Radio studios. You know, I'm going to say something that's going to sound insane, but you're going to go, oh, no, yeah, because remember, you're dealing with this from the point of an insane fan base as well, okay? So the aftermath and the fallout of Ohio State's loss to Texas this past weekend, right? Mm-hmm. Huge blown lead by Ohio State, 20-point lead. Texas comes back and wins. Shocking, shocking, shocking, right? First time Ohio State's been outside the top five in a while. Mm-hmm. Today, head coach Ryan Day said there's going to be some changes following what happened, right? There's got to be some.
1: Does that mean Sean Payton's taking back play calling duties? Wrong team.
0: It means that Drew Brees is coming out of retirement to play quarterback for Ohio State.
1: Back to the Big Ten.
0: Quote, we have to make some hard decisions. Go ahead, give your hard times line. Go ahead.
1: Hard times.
0: Okay.
1: When they give you a gold watch and send you on your way.
0: I honestly wonder, because remember now, it's going to sound insane.
1: Mm-hmm.
0: What happens to Ryan Day if Ohio State has another subpar season? The stakes for Ohio State are Big Ten champions, playoff, every year. Every single year. And it's not just make the playoff, it's get there, it's win. The guy won a national title 2 years ago.
1: Yeah.
0: But still, he has never gotten the hug from the fans from Buckeye Nation. Why? Because he had trouble beating Michigan. Mm-hmm. Years where they were really good, he lost to Michigan. He had a better team. He had a $100 million roster. He lost to Michigan.
1: Plus side, I mean, he can argue they were cheating.
0: Right? But doesn't matter. You still lost to Michigan, right? You lost. They had beaten Michigan for a long time. Mm-hmm. Suddenly now, Harbaugh starts winning. They win the national championship. Not forgiven. Ohio State wins the title the next year, but loses to Michigan. Half of the fans of Ohio State would say, I would give back the national title to have beaten Michigan that game because it was such a huge upset.
1: Which is always so insane to me, but understand.
0: But that's that rivalry, still, right?
1: I can't tell you how to feel.
0: I've been inside that rivalry for 30 years now. They lose this game to Texas in embarrassing fashion. Ryan Day's record overall Ohio State is something like 98-4 against most teams, but like 98-10 against Michigan. If this season doesn't turn out to be an acceptable one, which is a Big Ten championship and at least the semifinal of the college football playoff, I wonder how much more time Ryan Day has with Ohio State. Because last year was his most talented roster in years. I mean, more talented than one that won the national championship. They didn't even win the Big Ten. You watched Indiana and Kurt Cignetti show up and say, yeah, no, we're the big bad guys on the block now. And again, with that roster, they not only didn't win, they didn't even win the Big Ten. And they lose in the play, and they lose in the playoff. The losses for Ryan Day are so bad and they're so big, they overshadow the regular excellence, level of excellence that Ohio State has played at for the better part of the past decade with him.
1: Right? Yeah, again, it's insane. Every year he's 83-13. He's 55-5 in the Big Ten.
0: But it doesn't matter because what are people looking at? Couldn't beat Michigan. Michigan won the title. We won the title, but we lost to Michigan. Last year, we're thinking title again, and we don't even win the Big Ten. And Indy, it's not like Michigan won. Indiana wins the Big Ten. What are we doing? These losses are so bad. If this year isn't better for him, and I mean it's got to start with a Big Ten championship, I really wonder how much longer he has, because I'll just go back to the 90s when John Cooper was a hell of a coach for Ohio State, right? He was winning all the time, but what happened? He couldn't beat Michigan. What happened? John Cooper got fired, right? Jim Tressel shows up, beats Michigan every year. He keeps a job as long as he... Then finally this crazy tattoo snafu
1: that really does not age well.
0: No, it doesn't. You know, gets him pushed out, but he beat Michigan every year.
1: Yeah,
0: right?
1: It was dumb at the time.
0: Urban Meyer doesn't matter. He beat Michigan every year. You don't beat Michigan, you don't win Big Ten titles. You know, I don't know if this isn't a Big Ten year, title year, and it's really difficult now because now you're trying to come from behind. You already lost one game. You have another couple of teams that are really good. I wonder how much more time Ryan Day has as head coach with Ohio State. Cause after this past weekend, there's a clock on it now. After blowing this game to Ohio State, to Texas, there's a clock on his time at Ohio State.
1: Yeah, I mean, we've talked about this for years with the way programs, and I use that term very loosely because that's how we describe professional leagues as well. You don't get a time to build anymore, right? Once upon a time, it's like, all right, we got this in place. And now whether it's a quarterback, your point guard, your center, whatever it is, and then you get to build around. Like, we don't get that. We want the immediate returns, particularly when you start writing massive checks to a lot of guys. You look at their schedule going forward, fortunately, you know, non-conference game, and I hope we get the expansion of the playoffs sooner rather than later, because then we get to keep these games. Otherwise, they go away, right? Because if this is what does them in. Later on in October, you're at Indiana on the 17th, a bye week, and then they come out here to play USC. The following week, they've got Oregon at home. There's your 3 weeks of the Big Ten schedule that are a beast before that November 28th battle against Michigan. But for Ryan Day, yeah, it looks so natural. No one can tell. Arthur Smith needs to dial something up in a big way these final 7-8 games.
0: Exit out about a Fresca, exit Swollen Dome. It sounds crazy, but again, I know this rivalry. I know this school. Coming up next, we have a big story out of the NBA to get to. Jason and Mike, you are listening to Fox Sports Radio. We are
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16: The 2-2 pitch. Keyboom swings. It's a shot by Adani Romero at third. Into left of base hit. Meisner scores. Antunez to the plate. The throw. And long dive. He beats it. Carter Keyboom. 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
23: In late night baseball at Arizona, the Diamondbacks in the bottom of the eighth are tied 1-1 with Miami. The D-backs started the night 2.5 games behind San Diego for the last NL wildcard spot. The regular season ends in under 2 weeks. The Padres have lost. Their 8-game winning streak is over, losing 9-3 at Colorado, which had lost 8 in a row. In the AL West, Houston still a game up on the Rangers. They each won tonight. Yankees and Tampa Bay each won. Yankees still 3.5 back of the Rays in the AL East. That Tampa Bay win was 2-1 over the A's. Junior Caminero with a solo homer in the bottom of the ninth. Baltimore in 11 innings beat the Mets 7-5. Philadelphia losing at Washington 6-3 despite a Kyle Schwarber home run, his 45th. Milwaukee won and clinched the NL Central title tonight. The Dodgers shut out the Reds 4-0. And Cleveland with a two-run double bottom of the ninth beat the first-place White Sox 7-6. I'm Steve DeSager.
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1: Second half, did it!
27: 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Hit the subscribe button, then tap the thumbs up icon. Comment away. Whether you agree or disagree, let us know what you think. Again, just search Jason Smith Show on YouTube and subscribe. So we got more NFL coming up. You want to know, we've talked about some teams and some teams that have had really bad week ones in the NFL. Now that we're putting week one to bed, getting ready for week two, three individuals that had the worst week one of the NFL. And here's a hint. None of them are Bo Nix, Matthew Stafford. Worst, three individuals with the worst week one in the NFL.
1: Well, I mean, McVay called the play for Matthew Stafford, so it could be him. And he no longer has Myles Garrett on
27: No. Three people actually had worse week ones than Sean McVay.
1: That's worst one hell of a metal stand. Knicks.
27: Worst week one, worst week ones than Drake May.
1: How about that? You want to take a guess? Add Fresca, add Swollen Dome.
27: But
1: give us your thoughts.
27: This story today, and finally now, mercifully, we're at the end of Pablo Torre finding out anything about the Clippers. As NBA Commissioner Adam Silver spoke today for the first time following the penalties against the Clippers for suspension of Steve Ballmer for a year, fining the Clippers $30 million, stripping them of 5 first-round picks because of the investigations into Kawhi Leonard and the Clippers circumventing the salary cap. In his first comments, he has said, listen, the Clippers earned their appropriate consequences in the Kawhi Leonard case, and he now considers it closed. Quote, everyone in this room understands that part of the core responsibility of the league is to have a set of rules that everyone agrees to operate under. And if those rules are found to be violated, then there will be appropriate consequences. Oh, I love how tough he's talking now when he's basically let teams and owners do whatever the hell they want to for the better part of a decade. But, oh, hey, wait a minute. If some crazy journalist finds something out and I have no choice but to act, there will be consequences.
1: Instead of a suit, he should have been walking around with these spiked shoulder pads like the Road Warriors back in the day. Look at me. I'm tough.
27: Oh, there's consequences. There's consequences. Yeah, no.
1: You break rules, we'll come after you.
27: Yeah. Like Bugs Bunny likes to say, consequences, schmonsequences.
1: Nicely done.
27: I like how tough he is talking when he has never talked tough before. But now suddenly it's a layup. He had to penalize them. Pablo Torre found out. People talk. There's nothing else he can do.
0: Steve Ballmer, no.
27: He already said there's nothing there with Brunson. There's nothing there. Completely different stories, and it doesn't matter because we won the title.
0: Why do you think Brunson's going on Law and Order? There's something there.
1: Got to get that second career and make some friends.
27: Mariska Hargitay is going to be defending. You know, they're all defending him now.
1: Why is Jalen Brunson sitting over there with the script coordinator and the guy that's kind of giving us advice from the police department?
0: Yeah, Pablo Torre's going to help her arrest him in that episode.
27: No, they're going to have him in witness relocation, protective custody, not going to know where he is. She's going to go, you get to Jalen Brunson over my dead body. Good luck.
1: The thing that I keep coming back to and coming out of this latest Adam Silver, I'm going to take my victory lap, is Steve Ballmer, right? Remember that first response was how strongly they disagreed. It was biased. This is bogus. This is terrible.
27: Yeah.
1: And it's egregious and it's the worst thing ever. And then the tone changed. And in the middle of a football Sunday, opening week of the National Football League season, we get we accept it and we move on. What else is there that gets buried because of this? That's all I want to know. How did we go from here to here? How did we cross that chasm?
27: Mr. Ballmer, I saw that dude, Edward, looking at the algorithm of the exact perfect time to put out a statement where no one will pay attention to it is at 1:12 p.m. Eastern time on a Sunday. Great, let's set it up to let it go then. That's going to be just fine. Developers, let's do it. Okay, we have that tweet, that message scheduled to go out at the time with the least amount of people are going to be paying attention.
1: We have a lot of toilets in our facility. We can flush down all the paperwork and have no problem.
27: I mean, this whole thing, look, I'm glad it's over. And this is the other part that gets me about, Silver talking tough the way he does, is that he talks about, hey, if you run afoul of the rules, you need mm-hmm. you're going to wind up getting caught. It's been probably what? 12 to 15 days since we knew this was happening. And I know that you're penalizing the team, but $700,000 fine for Kawhi Leonard, like, that's ridiculous. Okay. He's got to have more culpability than this. I know he complied.
1: Yeah, he flipped.
27: But you still, this is where, like in the TV show where they go, I get full immunity. Yeah, we'll see what we do. We'll see what we talk to. You don't get that written up statement. You don't get to dictate what you want. We'll see. You give us something we can use, and we'll see what we can do for you.
1: What did the district attorney offer you in exchange for your testimony here today?
27: I mean, not that you have to take more money from Kawhi Leonard, but something where he's a willing participant in all of this, where it's got to be some sort of suspension, because that's what you do to a player, right? For owners, you fine, you take draft picks, you do it. But for a player, it's some sort of suspension.
1: No, in Kawhi's case, he's got to play.
27: No.
1: That's the penalty. He actually has to play.
27: You got to play for Toronto. Toronto would still make the trade. They would still welcome him. And you don't have to suspend him for a year, but you got to give him something that means – you got to give him 20 games. You got to give him something that means something so players can say, whoa, because right now what's going to happen? If another player wants to do this, they're going to say, well, precedent was set. They're not going to go against precedent. So if I want to do this and roll the dice, I know the team is going to get penalized, not me. Like there needed to be something more for Kawhi Leonard, because it's not like the Clippers decided, hey, let's do this. He was like, oh, I didn't know. I didn't know where the money was coming from. I had no idea about planting trees. I had no idea about. No, and I know that he misses 20 games a year anyway, so maybe he'll actually stay on the court for 60, because if he's missing these 20 games, he'll be healthier the rest of the way. Like, the fact that Silver talks so tough about punishing the Clippers with all of these, it's the Clippers, because you know what? There is something to be said that because it's the Clippers, he's talking tough. If this was the Knicks, if this was the Lakers, would he be talking like this? No, there is no way he'd be talking this about one of the top big star franchises in the NBA. He would not be doing, but the Clippers, so I can come down on them because it's just the Clippers. Now I get to talk big, but now the player that needs some sort of comeuppance, some sort of deterrent so players in the future don't do this, $700,000 for Kawhi Leonard? Like, he's doing that laugh, and he's walking away going, that's all I got, and I get to go to Toronto? Oh, it's all good, man. I am absolutely fine. Like, that's even more embarrassing for Adam Silver. He's like, yeah, look how tough I am. Well, what about the guy you should have come down tougher on? Oh, yeah, well, you better hope I don't see him in a dark alley at some point. Yeah, and we're going to fight. That's even more embarrassing for me for him.
1: Yeah, when it gets down to it, right, the rules of engagement, there's no going to arbitration, the Players Association, went state and flipped and said, all right, here we comply, so you get the $700,000. And I agree with you, and I understand to some degree the argument of, like, well, the teams know the side of the rule, go tell Uncle Dennis to go away and move on. But
27: not even Uncle Dennis. Even try to get Uncle Dennis.
1: But you know what I mean? Like, because Kawhi, in his statement, made sure, hey, look, all my representatives and the people, whatever, I mean, come on. Yeah. They know, they should know better. But didn't stop before, right? There were reports of the asks made on the Lakers and other teams. This is certainly not new ground. And we could say all we want, hey, there's a ton of evidence or at least speculation on other players. And that's true. This is the one they decided to go after. So they were able to go after the guy with the deepest pockets,
27: mm-hmm.
1: right? The old rounding error, although I still say anybody that loses $30 million is still not happy about losing $30 million, no matter how much is still in reserves. But for Kawhi Leonard, more or less gets off scot-free. I mean, it's the next ask, as you say. What player isn't, if they're inclined to go this route, and there's plenty of money to be had out there through the legitimate transactional things with sponsors and partners and the, hey, I introduced you, because that's the funny part to me of all of it. Well, you know, you went above and beyond. In this case, all the evidence was you went above and beyond. Generally, all you got to do is get a couple of folks in the room and the deals start to happen. This one ended up going into a whole other level of fraud, legitimately, with people in prison. So I think that's the other reason the NBA acted. If it would have just been, hey, here's a perfectly solvent company that was operating above board in terms of their normal transactions, that it would have been okay. In this case, it was a guy committing fraud, so that it goes and makes everybody look that much worse.
27: Yeah.
1: Right? Because now, how much are you complicit in the actual fraud as opposed to just circumventing the cap?
27: Oh,
1: right.
27: Yeah,
1: so
27: yeah.
1: It makes the league look much worse if you can somehow prove beyond some reasonable doubt that existed as well. So Adam Silver gets to do his chesty press conferences and everything else. Boy, they can't wait for training camp to begin.
27: I'll tell you, what a bad offseason for the NBA.
1: Oh, it's been miserable.
27: You have the Knicks winning the title, but the rest of the stuff. But, like, that's the thing, is that you see Adam Silver and he's talking like this, and I really wonder what the player's reaction to this is. Like, when they see him talk this and go, oh, you'll be punished. Yeah, that guy, don't worry. He's never going to do anything to us. Don't worry, man. Don't worry. It's fine. Look, he only gave Kawhi $700,000. He's so scared of us. You have no idea. He is so scared of upsetting players and influential owners. You can forget it, man. Don't worry about it. You mean it? Yeah. He's good. Just let him talk. Let him do his thing. Again, the players have had Adam Silver where they've wanted him basically since he took over for David Stern. Right? They got him. He's afraid to do it. He puts out test balloons on things. He doesn't want to upset players, doesn't want to upset the influential owners, talks about stuff, puts stuff out there. But when it really comes to doing things, like, it's got to be like the biggest slam dunk. All right, if I do this, there's nobody that's going to be mad at me, right? Okay, so then I'll come down. Like, nobody is mad at the penalty for the Clippers. Nobody is mad because they were found to do something illegal. And again, it wasn't the NBA. It's Pablo Torre that found all of this stuff out. It's an independent investigator that found this stuff out. Your NBA could not do it. So this is that, which tells you that, okay, when I have no choice, and nobody's going to be upset. Okay, even Steve Ballmer, I know he's not going to be happy, but he's going to accept the penalty. Steve Ballmer accepts the penalty so they can go forward. Because basically this year, look, what are you trying to do anyway? You just traded Kawhi Leonard. You got a couple of picks. You got Brandon Ingram. You got a couple of guys, but you're not going to be any better in a loaded Western Conference. Yeah. You're trying to reset to try to keep the Clippers and make them relevant again in a year.
1: Yeah, it's just funny, right? Kawhi had his, what, three-year, $150 million extension through this coming season that he'd signed, $50.3 million base, all of that, and add the $40 million or whatever the hell he was supposed to have cleared on this other thing, and it's a $700,000 fine. Sign me up.
27: Yeah.
1: Right?
27: Yeah.
1: I mean, absolutely.
27: Oh, so I made how many millions of dollars in circumventing the cap, and you're going to fine me $700,000?
1: No, that's it, yeah.
27: Like, and I get
1: and where, at the end, all I do is raise my hand and go, yeah, I did it.
27: And I get where sometimes leagues go, well, that's the most I can fine them. Okay, so you find something else then.
1: Yeah.
27: So you find something else. Right? I mean, if you said 20 games for Kawhi Leonard, okay. Okay, 20 games without pay, nobody wants to go through that. Okay, is that a little light? Yeah, but I'm okay with having this done and moving on from there, right? The business stuff. Yeah, you can give them a year and no one's going to bat an eye. Player wise, boy, it's a new team. It's the Raptors. Do you really want to hurt them? But 20 games, they got to do something. Like, that would have been enough. That would have been enough in my eyes.
1: Just remember, this all would have probably gotten swept away for the most part if ESPN hadn't had that report saying that, basically mocking the NBA.
27: Yeah, yeah. No, I can't find nothing. Anything. I'll show you can't find anything. Yeah, how about this? Bam! He did a Pablo Torre did the In Living Color. If I could just find where my BAM He did the Damon Wayans on him. No, I don't know where I could BAM Exit out by the Fresca exit swollen dome. Jason Smith, Mike Harmon live from the Fox Sports Radio Studios. Coming up next, what three people had the worst week one of the NFL? Straight ahead, Jason and Mike, Fox Sports Radio.
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3: 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The Seahawks stiff-armed the Pats in Seattle, while the Bills took the Texans on a haunted hayride. The Bears couldn't stop scoring in Carolina, and the Giants get the win in Harbaugh's blue debut. It's week two in the NFL. 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

0: Hey, it's Seamus O'Doul. Hey,
1: I celebrate them all.
0: Jason Smith.
1: Chuck Schwartz here.
2: Maybe play a game of ouch, ouch, you're on my hair.
0: Chuck Schwartz and Seamus O'Doul. Yeah, let's go. Okay, very good.
1: I'd find you.
0: Week one of the NFL, now all in our rearview mirror. After Monday Night Football, tomorrow we get ready. We're previewing week two. We're in a great spot now, right? Football is here. We're just rolling football to football. There have been a lot of bad week ones. The Rams had a bad week one. The Patriots week one was terrible. The Broncos week one was terrible.
1: Disastrous, right? Yes.
0: I mean, but there are three people who had the worst week ones in the NFL. An owner, a coach, and a quarterback, right? We'll go top.

0: three most important people on a franchise. Owner, head coach, quarterback. Who do you want to do first?
1: Let's go with the probably least controversial. That's quarterback.
0: Quarterback. The worst week anybody has a quarterback is a guy who didn't even see the field. There is nobody quarterback who had a worse week one than J.J. McCarthy.
1: Wow.
0: Nobody.
1: Yeah, it was not good for him.
0: Kyler Murray gets hurt early, right? Very we don't know early. What kind of game Kyler Murray was going to have.
1: Interception and early, but then leaves with the
0: right. You don't know, right? I mean, and hopefully he's going to be able to play. It didn't seem like it was that serious, but of course, you know, that kind of injury comes out. Carson Wentz comes in and lights it up. And lights it up for Minnesota. I didn't think Carson Wentz could still do that, and he could. The fact that basically every single quarterback that Kevin O'Connell has had, that he has put in a game, has played well, except for J.J. McCarthy, tells you what kind of quarterback he is, right? In the O'Connell era, you had Cousins, who was really good until he got hurt, and then he left. When he got hurt, Josh Dobbs came in. Remember when all of a sudden Josh Dobbs, he's a household name for like 7 or 8 weeks.
1: He's a rocket scientist.
0: He was doing commercials, Josh Dobbs.
1: That's right.
0: Sam Darnold comes in, lights it up. Pro Bowl year, right?
1: 14 wins.
0: Wonderful, right? Yeah. $100 million contract, goes to the Seahawks, wins the Super Bowl, okay? Carson Wentz comes in, lights it up, plays tremendously well. Who's the one guy that hasn't played well? J.J. McCarthy. What is that? What does that tell you about the Vikings? I mean, again, this story's still going nowhere. The Vikings have, and look, I can't believe they won week one. We'll have more on the Packers later on this week. But winning this game, I didn't think they could win. Vegas obviously knew something, making them the favorites with, here's Kyler Murray's first game. He gets knocked out, and the backup quarterback comes in, and they basically double him up. Like, this should not have happened, but it did. But still, it shows you, wow, we really screwed up that quarterback decision, man. The guy, but just by having, even though Carson Wentz played great and it was a win for us, it still showed us how badly we screwed up that quarterback decision.
1: Now, remember, they fired the GM that made that pick. So they've fixed that glitch. Now, the only problem is you don't have the player that you would have selected instead of McCarthy. Mm. But as we've talked about forever, if whether it was a snow job, however you got into that decision process, if you decide that that's the quarterback you want, you live and die with it. Now, O'Connell's the guy that's got to deal with it in the postscript.
0: Yeah.
1: And they went out and realizing they'd made a mistake. I give them credit. They're not on the hook for a lot of money to Kyler Murray, right? It's not a massive deal. Carson Wentz, 133 yards, but he activated Justin Jefferson. Mm-hmm. And that's the biggest part of it.
0: Well, that's what Sam Darnold did. Hey, Justin, where are you? Oh, I mean, look at all these stats I have.
1: But that's the thing, right? You activated him after a loss 2025. Because how many times did we talk about it? By the fourth quarter, you were talking about a guy that looked like he was really disinterested.
0: What did J.J. McCarthy not do? Throw the ball to Justin Jefferson.
1: Just let him go make a play. I don't even know. If it ends badly, let him make a play.
0: Where's the best receiver in the NFL? Right over here. Okay, I'm going to throw the ball to the other side of the field. Just so you know, I'm going to go through my reads.
1: I'm going to go. The matchup says that's the number three corner over there and that I should throw it. Never mind.
0: Oh, I mean, so again, he had the worst way. And here's the thing is, he may have to play at some point because you don't know about Kyler Murray's concussion. Carson Wentz has not proven to be healthy the last few years. He's a spot starter guy, but when he has to play a lot, you know, look, he doesn't stay in the lineup. Like McCarthy may actually have to go out there and play at some point because you don't have guys that are going to say, hey, yeah, these are our guys for all season. Like he may actually have to go out there and play.
1: Who else did they keep around? They got a guy on the practice squad or anything floating around?
0: Tarkenton.
1: Wow.
2: Look
1: at that. That's incredible.
0: Steve Dills.
2: Oh, yeah, really deep for Steve Dills. Yeah, really deep for that.
1: No, that was pretty deep right there.
0: Okay, so there's your quarterback.
1: No, that's good. All right.
0: Head coach, you had the worst week, what? And this, I mean, you had a lot of guys that had bad weeks, right? You had a lot
1: I don't know. I see a billboard for one of them that had a pretty bad week.
0: McVay had a bad week, right? Bad week. But still, good roster.
1: In between all the lawyering, bad week here in Los Angeles.
0: Sean Payton, bad first week.
1: Oh, terrible.
0: Pretty good roster.
1: Gave up play calling and kept reaching back like he wanted to hit the shiny button and get back into it.
0: Worst first week as a head coach.
1: Mm-hmm.
0: Robert Saleh. Not even close. Right? We talked about this last week, that week one sometimes is a must-win game. When you come into a season with a lot of new hope and identity, and you've been selling hope the past few months, new start, if you start poorly, that's going to wind up being something that can just absolutely pour over you and becomes an avalanche. And 0-1 turns into 0-4 because the start was so bad. Somebody between the Jets and the Titans, somebody was going to have that on them. Not only did the Jets win, they played so unbelievably well. The offensive line looked like the Cowboys offensive line of 10 years ago when Dak and Ezekiel Elliott come into the league and start taking over. Like, that's how good the offensive line was. Geno Smith got touched once, right? And he'd held him on the ball for like 8 seconds on that play, right? The offensive line was great. They ran the ball well. They threw the ball well. Defensively, they were terrific. David Bailey was all over the field, right? 6 hurries and a sack. They even lost two of their starters. Doesn't matter. Mm-hmm. They played so well. And I watched Robert Saleh do the same things he did with the Jets.
1: Yeah.
0: Oh, we have a fourth down and it's on the Jets side of midfield, but it's 4th and 9 in the second half. I'm punting. Right? Like, I'm punting. How about you go for it? Nope, I'm punting. The offense looked awful, and he said the same things after. You want me to pound a podium and be upset? We got to go back and look at the film. Like, it's the same things I saw from Robert Saleh, where when the Jets had a sequence in the first half where they recovered a kickoff and they missed a field goal, right? It was really bad. One of the bad possessions they had where Geno Smith threw a pass he shouldn't have, went from -8 yards, and Sanders misses a field goal. Saleh's on the field and he's bowing up and he's making muscles. And he's, yeah, it's the way to go. That's the way to go. But then when things don't go their way, he's on the sideline looking disinterested and upset, right? Like, he's not the same guy. When they're winning, he's awesome and he's like a kid on the sidelines. But when they're losing, he looks sullen and sulky, right? I've watched the same thing. That was Robert Saleh with the Jets, and that's Robert Saleh with the Titans. You can do that as a defensive coordinator. You're only worried about one side of the ball and motivating your guys. And I have a system out there with all my defensive linemen, right? And that's the thing, right? All the defensive linemen Robert Saleh loves, and the Jets had problems with 0 of them. A lot of them, the defensive linemen, were ex-Jets that he decided I'm going to bring with me,
1: yeah.
0: Right? And they still had 0 problems.
1: Well, they haven't gotten the Jets out of their system yet.
0: There is.
1: Remember, Sam Darnold, it took several teams before you were able to really extricate all of
0: that. There was no coach who had a worse week one than Robert Saleh, because right now in Tennessee, it's, why did we hire him? Is he really the right guy? He was 26-40 with the Jets. Right, like he's some kind of genius. No, he's a terrific defensive coordinator. He is. But some people, that's what they do. I'm a great coordinator, but when I'm the head coach, it's different. And all you needed to see, 3 times in the second half, faced with a 4th down and long, like 4th and 8, 4th and 9, on the other side of midfield, down by 2 scores, punt, punt, punt, punt, punt. Let's make it work, right? Nobody had a worse week one than Robert Saleh.
1: See, I look at it, and it's well-traveled at this point. I mean, LaFleur, the losing one for week one, because the other LaFleur had himself a day.
0: Joni loves Chachi LaFleur.
1: That is right. Yeah. But LaFleur, when we talk about what the Packers had, and it's well-traveled, and it's something we've done for the last several years in terms of his decision-making and end-of-game scenarios, I get it. They've got the built-in excuse that Parsons isn't there yet, but that's a game you got to win, right?
0: Mm-hmm.
1: It's kind of like we talked about, you know, that Patriots game in the opener when Sam Darnold leaves, and all of a sudden you're still offensively unable to get anything going, and a defense that's missing 2 of its key players was able to dominate you to the tune of 3 turnovers and the easy flip the ball out of bounds, go play for overtime becomes an interception to seal a game. Bad. But this is where I can go after Sean Payton. Yeah, I know, again, you've got a guy on the exempt list in Cooper, unavailable to you in your linebacking core, but you got absolutely run over yesterday. And offensively, you had nothing. And part of me is also wondering, Bo Nix, is he, as much as we talked about Patrick Mahomes getting back on the field and his health, I don't know that we talked about Bo Nix coming off the broken ankle quite as much, because he looked reticent to move, right? And,
0: yeah,
1: and he had a couple of wide open potential running spots that he did not take. And Jaylen Waddle was a big acquisition. He had a huge drop, but otherwise we didn't see much of him. One catch, 2 yards on the night. Sean Payton gave up play calling. And by halftime, I got to think he was in the locker room going, I really need to take it back. I said I wasn't gonna. I need to take it back. But you lost to Kansas City, and you didn't just lose. You got housed. And I know it's a road game and an emotional whatever. That's a huge loss, especially when you're talking about how crowded the AFC is. So I'm gonna have Sean Payton wear it.
0: The owner with the worst week. Not even close. The owner with the, not even close.
1: Jerry
0: Jones. Yeah. 100%. Your Cowboys team brought back the same offense, got some new players on defense, but not an entirely new defense. You have exactly what you need. You have an offense that ran roughshod over the NFL last year. All you need your defense is to be middle of the pack, yeah, and you made those changes. You didn't just lose Sunday night. You went to New York. That's got new everywhere. New head coach, right? You're bringing back first real time that your number one wide receiver is going to get a chance to play a long time with your quarterback. New running back that you are relying on in Cam Scadaboo, who was hurt most of last year after he had a really great first few weeks. You have new players on defense you were bringing in. You have new tight ends you are trying to get going, right? Not even Theo Johnson. Here's Isaiah Likely. Everything is new. You haven't had any real time to put stuff together yet. You have a lot of potential, and the Giants look like a team that, hey, they put it together. But not only did you lose, you couldn't throw the ball, you couldn't run, and the Giants did whatever they wanted to. And this is where you walk in with such a huge advantage, saying there's a lot of continuity from the Cowboys from last year to this year, where the Giants, you figure, okay, they could wind up being really good, but they're going to need a couple of weeks to figure it out, right? New weeks offensively, new system, new everything, right? New coordinators. You need a couple of weeks, right? Just ask Justin Herbert and Mike McDaniel. You need a couple of weeks. And the Giants show up and like, we do whatever we want to. Like, that's so, I can't tell you how embarrassing that is for Jerry Jones, who said, this is my team. I paid all these guys. I put this together. I feel really good. Let's go out there. And you went out there and you looked like a team that just went through the motions. Week one, you're going through the motions against the Giants, because there wasn't one part of the Cowboys where I said, well, boy, the Giants were able to exploit that. And that was something. And the Cowboys, if they had just done this again, Dak didn't look great throwing the football. Wide receivers didn't have a lot of separation. They couldn't run the ball at all. And the Giants did anything they wanted to. Anything they want. They ran for 160 yards. Jackson Dart threw for 230 and three touchdowns. New guys were getting it done like that. That's so embarrassing on every level for Jerry Jones.
1: Yeah, I think when you get down to it, the amount of talking that they did this offseason, and look, I fell and I wrote it on Twitter, fell for the old banana in the tailpipe, right? New attitude. And while your defense, and we watched it across the league, right? There were a lot of massive point explosions, record breaking across the NFL. But you thought, all right, if the offense holds serve, you're not going to get bullied. Well, you got bullied. And that's something that both Harbaughs want to do and just say, hey, we're going to go out and play with that ferocity, and we're going to win in the trenches. Well, the Giants did that on both sides. And we thought their defensive line could be good. They were dominant. The offensive line did a great job in Scadaboo. Look, I don't know how long it holds up, the style they play, right? Because Dart had a couple of plays where he put himself in harm's way again. It's like, did you learn nothing? Did you learn nothing from last year? But for one day, he stays upright, has a big game, big throws, big moments. And look, now John Harbaugh is the next, he's going to fight Jalen Brunson for the King of New York title. But it's the idea that over 17 games, I don't know, but for one day on a primetime game where Malik Nabers is just saying, well, it's in God's hands whether I play, he comes out and finds big plays to extend drives and stick the dagger in you. So, yeah, for Jerry Jones and for the Cowboys, all that hype, and again, I fell victim to it because I thought change was good. New world, nah.
0: Exit Abata Fresca, exit Swollen Dome. There is your owner, head coach, and quarterback with the worst week in the NFL. Time now to find out what's trending in the wide world of sports. Someone who's been called the Pete Alonso of Fox Sports Radio, because I watched him throw his pen as far as Pete Alonso threw his bat after his game-tying home run tonight against the Mets
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3: In celebration, of course, as the ex-Met hit the tying solo shot top of the ninth, Baltimore won in 11 innings at the Mets 7-5. Alonso leads the AL in RBIs at 101. He has 36 homers. Leading the American League in homers, hitting his 41st tonight, Junior Caminero at Tampa Bay. The Rays won 2-1 over the A's. Caminero with a solo shot bottom of the ninth to win the game. The Rays first place in the AL East, still 3.5 games over the Yankees. Yankees won 8-1 at Minnesota. Aaron Judge did not play. The Rays play at the Yankees next week. 4-game series. We've got under 2 weeks left in the regular season. Starting the night, the Diamondbacks were 2.5 games behind San Diego for the last NL wild card. The Padres lost. Their 8-game winning streak is over. Lost 9-3 at Colorado, a team that had lost 8 straight. As for what's going on right now, at Arizona, it's top of the 10th. Diamondbacks tied with Miami 1-1. In the AL West, Houston still a 1-game lead over the Rangers. They each won tonight. Atlanta beat the Cubs 6-3. Meanwhile, Milwaukee was a winner 5-1 at Pittsburgh. Jacob Mizorowski with 5 scoreless innings, 7 strikeouts. The Brewers officially clinched the NL Central title. It was Cleveland over the White Sox 7-6 with a 2-run double bottom of the ninth. So in the AL Central standings, the White Sox just a half game leaders over the Guardians now. The Dodgers shut out Cincinnati 4-0. Washington beat Philadelphia 6-3. Even though Kyle Schwarber hit his 45th home run of the year. Great item from the great researcher Sarah Langs. Who has the most home runs in their first 5 seasons with the team? The answer is Babe Ruth when he joined the Yankees. 235. Kyle Schwarber has 232 in his first 5 seasons with the Phillies so far. Mark McGwire had 220 in his first 5 seasons with St. Louis. The bad news for the Phillies today, well, tonight they lost the game, and Christopher Sanchez was the losing pitcher. He had been 17-5. But a pitcher who's 14-5 this year, Jesus Luzardo, was placed on the injured list with shoulder inflammation. And the Phillies are now 5.5 games back of first place Atlanta in the NL East. Detroit won its 6th straight game, 10-1 at Toronto. Blue Jays now 2 games back of the final AL wild card behind the Guardians. And also we had San Francisco and the Angels picking up victories. The Ravens cut kicker Jake Moody from their practice squad. Baltimore starter Tyler Loop made field goals of 45 and 57 yards last Sunday. Browns running back Dylan Sampson was placed on injured reserve. He hurt his knee returning a kickoff, so now he'll miss at least the next 4 games. Carolina cut wide receiver Jimmy Horn as linebacker Terrell Dodson was promoted from the practice squad. Horn fumbled a punt in the opener. And Jet safety Minka Fitzpatrick is expected to miss this Sunday's game, as is rookie wide receiver Omar Cooper. He has a sprained ankle, so the Jets signed veteran free agent receivers Sterling Shepard and Tyler Johnson to the practice squad. A reminder this Friday night, college football on Fox TV, number 13 Texas Tech, host number 22 Houston. Back to you.
0: Thank you, Steve-O. Jason Smith, Mike Harmon live from the Fox Sports Radio studios. One big story and one big unintended consequence. That's next. Jason and Mike, Fox.
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5: 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How about Jason's Jets or Nick's onesie? 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
0: Just watch.
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15: Yeah, giddy up.
14: We got some big football coming up in about 10 minutes, but, you know, something I was waiting to get into for a couple of days, and after seeing the big Sophie Cunningham story today, that apparently now she's got the ear of Adam Silver as to who the next WNBA commissioner could be.
15: She's got everybody's ear. Yeah. What are you talking about?
14: I can't believe she didn't say, well, me. Obviously, me.
15: Well, we did. Did we put out the request?
14: Yeah, it's me. And me. No, I mean her to be the commissioner of the WNBA.
15: Well, sure. Yeah, we'd have her. Hang out in studio.
14: I only play 12 minutes a night. I got plenty of free time. I'm good.
15: Well, kind of big deal.
14: All right. But she said something interesting today, right? That gets into the really big story that got lost a little bit this week, and obviously the NFL with the FIBA championships. She said we need a unifier to
13: to come in and be the next WNBA commissioner.
15: By the way, the 100%. FIBA scheduling, you know, I mean, come on. It's week one of the NFL. Well, I mean, come on.
13: Did you think they were going to do us a favor? Of course not. They're not going to do us a favor. Oh, we'll run it so you can watch it.
15: Don't you want people to actually see your game?
13: Again,
15: championship
13: we
15: game.
13: Did it in the World Cup. We did it in the World Cup so other nations could see the game because it wasn't us involved. No one's ever going to do that for us. So what do you want me to do? I mean, I thought we were nice about it. Nobody else is going to ever do that for us. So, okay. But they need a unifier because obviously there's so much versus. There's so much jealousy in the W. And it's become more than just everybody hates Caitlin Clark. You see with the way FIBA went that it's now more of, hey, the older players and the vets don't like the younger players. And it's led by Caitlin Clark. They don't like Angel Reese either. They don't like Paige Beckers because here are players they don't feel should be reaping the rewards that they are coming into the league because, hey, we've played in this league for a long time. I get it, but you got to be adults. This is how sports goes. There's seminal moments that turn sports bigger, right? Magic and Larry showed up. Nobody said, I wish Magic and Larry didn't show up. They shouldn't start in the Dream Team. Nobody said anything about that, right? You got to understand this is how sports goes. And the WNBA and USA Basketball, they're so insistent on keeping that, on making it the vets against the younger players. Look at what they did in FIBA. All the vets started together. All the young players came off the bench. That's stupid. Nobody runs any sort of team by saying we're going by seniority. That's just dumb. But the United States had more talent than the rest of the world, so they won the championship, right? But this is where you're going to understand that, boy, they had a big miscalculation. Because what did we see over the course of FIBA? That Caitlin Clark, Paige Beckers, and Angel Reese all should have played way more. They all should have started. It should have been a combo of the best players with these, because the backcourt wasn't better. You watch the championship game where they were up by 7. Caitlin Clark comes in. She checks out of the game. A few minutes later, they're up by 24. Her plus minus was plus 17 in a few minutes, and that's why they won. What they did was they now united all the young players who had rivalries with each other, right? You could tell me Caitlin Clark and Angel Reese were cool before this. They were not, right? You know they're rivals. Paige Beckers, rivals, all rivals. But now all the young players go, okay, it's the vets against us. They all hate us. Now they're going to unite and all be best friends. So whenever stuff comes up now in the WNBA, whether it's a commissioner, whether it's any sort of money situation, whether it's all-stars, we're banding together now to make sure that we're doing for us, for our generation that comes in. They're not grateful for what we've done for the league. Now we're all united. They had it where it was players that they had the petty jealousies with each other, but now they've made it. We want to win a certain way. We want to win with the vets, and we want you young players to stay in your place because we don't think you deserve all the rewards you're getting right now. And what happened with Caitlin Clark and Angel Reese? We watched the entire FIBA where they looked like they were best friends, having lunch together. Paige Beckers the same way. All these players that are now carrying the WNBA, they're now going to be united to get everything for the younger players going forward. So they wanted this. W wanted this. FIBA wanted this. We're making it the vets against the younger players. Now watch what happens because of what happened there.
15: Well, it's a natural transition. We've seen it in every sport, every generation, you know, blames the one before, but they also, you know, go in and they look out for their own interests, right? We talk about it in every CBA. The older players want to make sure they get what they need. And the guys that are at the end of their run, it's like, all right, how do we make sure the 10th year players get taken care of? Same thing here.
13: They're getting taken care of. They went from 66 grand a year to 300 grand a year. Right. That's pretty good.
15: But in the interim, it's playing time.
13: Yeah.
15: And this is the last vestiges of this run. So you want to also defend what you've won 4 times before. Like, look, people get scared, right? When they're about to be displaced, they get territorial, they get mad.
13: And the best player should, and you know, there's an issue because all you needed was that video of Caitlin Clark making the 3 and Jackie Young telling Copper, you better clap. So you know there's stuff going on there.
15: I mean, like,
13: you know,
15: again,
13: there's stuff going
15: on. There's always been. And that's the thing. You've got a coach that made it pretty clear where she stood, right? You've got an organization that hasn't been very good about integrating and making sure that these guys get on the practice court together and actually integrate. No, they're playing separate, running five against the other. It's like there's not a whole lot of cohesion, and it just becomes the cycling out. So figuring the next time you have the FIBA tournaments, it's the next generation.
13: Are they?
15: You'll
13: but
15: be
13: are
15: gone.
13: They though? I don't know. They were the best players now, and they didn't get on the court because we wanted to win a certain way. We thought we have enough talent to win. We want to win with the young players.
15: Just because people
13: play.
15: Are in charge doesn't mean they know what they're doing.
13: Okay. Yeah. See what they did now. All the young players united now. Just
15: what are they going to do? Stage a coup and displace them?
13: Best friends. Coming up next, a big story out of college football, Fox.
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24: Lane Kiffin just can't help himself. He can't. He tries, can't help himself. Now, this isn't like a Jed York can't help himself type of situation. 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And he fully embraces it. If you want to say embracing being the villain, whatever you want to call it, whatever the jargon is now that people are throwing out there, that's fine. Lane Kiffin says all the right things, has a really good team, is a good coach. He just can't help himself. They're winning at halftime. 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
5: In late night baseball, it's top of the 11th inning at Arizona. Diamondbacks tied with Miami 1-1. The D-backs started the evening 2.5 games behind San Diego for the last NL wild card. The regular season ends in under 2 weeks. In fact, Arizona will end its season with 3 games in San Diego. The Padres' 8-game winning streak is over. San Diego lost tonight 9-3 at Colorado. Victories for Houston and Texas. Houston in the AL West, still 1 game over the Texas Rangers. Tampa Bay and the Yankees each won. Rays have a 3.5 game lead still in the AL East over the Yanks. That Tampa Bay victory was 2-1 over the A's. Junior Caminero hit a solo homer in the bottom of the ninth. And in the AL Central, the White Sox lead is down to a half game over the Guardians. At Cleveland, the home team beat the White Sox 7-6 with a two-run double in the bottom of the ninth. Milwaukee won, Cubs lost. The Brewers clinch another NL Central title. I'm Steve DeSager.
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26: Feet 6 inches away now. It's a high fly ball. That ball is long gone.
15: Yeah, it was.
26: Home run history in Pete Alonso's City Field homecoming.
7: Wow. That's what the fans came to see right there. They
15: As bad as this season has been for the Mets, this is absolute rock bottom.
13: Really?
15: This is absolute Why? Rock bottom. There's no more embarrassing moment than the last 2 days where Pete Alonso has come back to New York, gotten a hero's welcome, gotten fans to root for him over the Mets, and gave him a curtain call when he hit a home run in the ninth inning to tie the game. All right? That's unbelievably embarrassing.
13: That's fandom. That's
15: that
13: love.
15: That's embarrassing.
13: We should all hope that one person stands up and cheers and loves us that much in our life, let alone a stadium full of New Yorkers.
15: Dude, nobody does that anywhere. Nobody roots that openly for the other team to actually beat the team you came to root for. Because
13: they're not rooting for the team. They're rooting for that guy.
15: Right. But rooting for that guy, you're rooting for the other team. You're rooting for Pete Alonso, right? You're rooting for him. And he hit the home run and he got a standing ovation and he got a curtain call. And it was an incredible moment because it was his 300th home run in Major League Baseball. He throws the bat further than he threw the bat when he hit the home run off of Devin Williams against the Brewers in the playoffs 2 years ago. Like this is absolute rock bottom. It's the most embarrassing moment because you have a home team fan base that came to a game to root for a guy on the other team. Not to watch the game, to see it, to root for a guy on the other team. And when he beats you or ties a game that you went into extra innings and he wound up beating you, we're cheering for him and we're giving him a curtain
13: they
15: call.
13: They still wanted your team to win the game.
15: That's so embarrassing.
13: You
15: don't go there and root for two things. I want Alonso at home run and I want the Mets to win. Like, come on, man. You sound like a little kid when you say something like that. I want to win, but I want him to do well. And I want to, come on, man.
13: In the end, I'm rooting for baseball, for a player, for a team. That's great.
15: That's like
13: I've got no financial investment.
15: It's like when you say in fantasy, well, I'm hoping Tom Brady throws for 4 touchdowns against the Jets, but I'm hoping the Jets win the game. Like, I mean, come on, man.
13: Am I going to bench him because he's playing my team?
15: No.
13: If I drafted him,
15: Right, but if I draft him, I'm not saying, hey, I really hope he sucks I lose this week's matchup.
13: But you understand, okay, whatever's going to happen is going to happen, right? But, like, I want my team to win, right?
0: That's not happening. You're a Mets fan.
13: I mean, look, all the good vibes the Mets had, look, second best record
0: in baseball. What do you mean
13: good vibes? Because second best record in baseball. You're going to hang that banner? Deadline, right? Oh, 100% they're hanging that banner. 100%. Right next to the Knicks. Hey, we played near when the Knicks won in 2026.
0: Jets went 1-0.
13: It's 1-0. Knicks won the title. Like, this is embarrassing, man. It's absolutely. I get giving him an ovation when he comes to bat. I understand. He hits a long foul near home run. Okay. All right. You got to get it out. You want to make sure that, hey, we miss Pete Alonso and this season has been so abysmal and losing Alonso is what stands for the season. Okay. But the guy, it's a home run to tie the game in the ninth inning. Off your closer, mm-hmm. right? And still it's not, oh, Pete Alonso. It's, wow, not only am I going to cheer for him over our team, but I'm going to give him a curtain call. Like that, Pete Alonso is going to finish the end of his career, and he's going to be getting ready to go to the Hall of Fame. They're going to say, what were your greatest moments? Well, the home run against the Brewers, and man, that three-game set against the Mets when I hit the 300th home run, and boy, they were all cheering for me, and they were booing, chanting, fire David Stearns. Like, this is the greatest moment of his life, and it's so embarrassing for the Mets. And then, to lose not only that, Alonso hits the home run to tie the game. Then in the 10th inning, he makes a sparkling defensive play to help save the game, which, what was the reason the Mets were moving on from Pete Alonso?
15: Can't play defense.
13: Bad defensively, right? Makes a great play in the hole, grabbing a ball, makes a good throw to first base. If that doesn't happen, the Mets wind up winning the game, right? And then in the 11th inning, he has a chance to win the game. He strikes out. Okay, well, the Mets did it. They got him striking out. Okay, two outs, two on. Maybe they'll win the game in the bottom. Nope, because our center fielder is playing too shallow. A.J. Ewing, a ball that goes to the middle of the warning track, bounces off his glove, and becomes an inside-the-park home run, and the Mets lose. Like that.
15: You did score a run in the bottom of the frame. You were starting to rally.
13: Bottom. Rock bottom. This is the most embarrassing moment for any team in Major League Baseball.
0: That's saying
13: a
0: lot.
13: And that's a lot, man.
0: That's saying a lot.
13: And the Mets lost 12 games in a row earlier this year. It doesn't get more embarrassing than, we think you screwed up so bad that we're coming to a game now to root against the team and to root for an individual. And when he does something like tie a game or win a game, we're going to go crazy and be happy for it and want to give him an ovation and give a standing ovation. That doesn't happen.
15: That's a respect of a guy. Look, that's the purity of sports. It's the
13: respect is when they announce his name up for the first time, you give him a standing ovation. They did it last night. Great. You want to do it tonight? It's new fans. Great. They announced Pete Alonso coming up for the first time. Give him a standing ovation. Tips his hat to the crowd. I get it. He meant a lot to the franchise. Name on the front of the jersey, always more important than name on the back. Nobody else is getting an ovation, and then the fans are rooting for them against the team you're playing against. Nobody. Nobody. Tell me where that's happened. Tell me.
15: Why does this hurt you so?
13: Because it's so embarrassing that we're turning on the team that we
15: root
13: for.
15: You're not turning on the team. You're rooting for the guy that went away.
13: Yeah. They rooted for
15: You are cheering him.
13: Yes.
0: And
13: he hit a home run. Nobody's cheering them. That you wound up winning, and they gave him a standing ovation, and they gave him a curtain call.
0: Rightfully so.
15: That is the love of a guy that hit 264 home runs in your uniform that you had an investment in that you wanted to keep, and he came back, so you celebrated him, and you were able to show him that love.
0: Jason, are you not entertained?
13: Okay. When LeBron James comes back to play the Lakers, what are they going to do if LeBron James is dunking running up and down the floor?
0: Hopefully tomatoes to the face.
13: Right? Okay. All right. Well, I don't want it. You woke up and chose anger. You woke up
15: in the face.
13: Okay. They're not going crazy for LeBron James and yelling triple double, fire Pelinka. That's not happening.
15: Well, they've been looking to get rid of LeBron for several years. There's a much different thing. Yeah. Everybody loved Pete Alonso. No. LeBron James, I could flip
13: LeBron. LeBron won a title.
15: That's a long time ago. Nobody gives him any credit for that title, by the way. The other thing is, for the last several years, they've been trying to move on from the LeBron James. I could walk down and I could find 100 Laker fans, and if I get anywhere near a 50-50 split, I'd be shocked in terms of the love versus I'm glad he's gone. Pete Alonso, I think you might find one outlier just to be a contrarian, wanted Pete Alonso in another uniform this year.
13: We've had time to get used to it. He's been on another team again.
15: But it's the homecoming. This is the first time.
13: Before the competition, I get it, right? Honor the guy because of what he meant for the organization. That's awesome. But to openly root for your team to lose, because his doing well is your team losing. You know, it's not like I want Pete Alonso to hit a home run, but not count on the scoreboard. That doesn't happen. There's no such thing.
15: That was just a tie.
13: I'd be okay with that.
15: You still had the opportunity to win that game.
13: We were winning the game. And now the decision to pitch to him is even stupider.
15: Senga wanted him revenge for getting him hurt.
13: That
15: high throw that got him hurt. He wanted it because he wanted to strike him out. And then he'd be like, are you not entertained? I am your God.
13: Again, why this is rock bottom for the Mets? Because with one out in the ninth inning, Alonso is up. Why would you pitch to the guy? You know he wants nothing more. He's trying home run or nothing. He wants nothing more than to absolutely crush you. Why would you give him the opportunity?
15: Would you put him on and put the winning run at the plate?
13: The go-ahead run. If you walk Alonso and a guy at a home run, okay. It's a loss in a season where you're 12 games under 500. Nobody cares. But you give up that home run to Alonso and look at the highlight this has become. Look at what this has become now for. Not yet. Look at the highlight this has become. This stands for all the failures of this season.
26: Now Steve Feet 6 inches away now.
15: I said not yet. Cheering.
8: Wow. That's what the fans came to see.
15: Yeah. What do you think Ron Darling and Keith Hernandez wrote in their notebooks?
13: Oh, my God.
15: I showed you that video. What do you think they wrote?
13: I have to quit and leave now.
15: They were probably drawing a polar bear.
13: I have to leave now. Do you think if Sam Darnold comes back to play in Minnesota, that the fans are going to go crazy and be excited, and when he throws a touchdown, they're going to go, Sam, throw me the football. They're going to run in the field to hug him.
15: Because they're going to hold up J.J. McCarthy, fat heads, and say, this is the guy you...
13: That's not going to happen.
15: This is the choice you made.
13: Nobody does that. It's out of control, and it's embarrassing.
0: Mets fans.
13: It's not special. It's special bad. Special bad is not special. Special bad is not special. Okay. When I think back to when I was younger, I had a big night out celebrating a big night. But if I had too much Fleischmann's one night and I wound up getting sick, or I had too much black Sambuca and wind up throwing up and looking like I had the plague, I'm not looking back at the night and going, oh, that was special. No, that's a bad night. No, man.
15: It might have been a great night that just ended badly.
13: I did. I really felt like I had the plague. Oh my God. I'm throwing up and it's black. Oh my God.
15: That's how drunk you were that you didn't remember. What did I ingest? What's coming out of me?
13: This is all
15: poison.
13: I was dancing with toilet paper around my head that night. It was terrible.
15: So it was a great night. Until it wasn't.
13: This is as bad as it gets. This is as bad because
0: you know what that's saying?
13: I know. And you think
0: you figure
13: when you get to rock bottom, no, we're going to show you that we can keep digging.
15: That got the ball back to him, that guy in the Carlos Delgado jersey.
13: Yeah. Three guys get the home run ball back to Pete Alonso. Three guys catch it. And they bring it back to him after the game, and he is signing bats, he's signing gloves, he's signing babies. What do you guys want?
15: He's so happy.
13: Take this. I'm getting the three. Cause it's not that's a ball that, is it worth money? Yeah. Is it worth a few grand? Yeah. But for these guys to give it back and get that kind of stuff, that's kind of worth it.
0: It's more for the blank you part of it.
13: Yeah. Oh, of course. That's why Alonzo's going to have that over the threshold in his house when he goes in.
15: But he went back into the bat rack and he brought out bats for each of them. He's like, what do you want me to inscribe on it? Don't be shy.
13: He's going to
15: wear whatever you want, guys. Come on now.
13: He's going to wear that thing around his neck like a medallion. He's going to drill a hole right in it.
15: Flavor Flav clock.
13: Ball I hit for my 300th home run against the Mets. Like now Alonzo has won the war. Like this is the best 2-day span of his MLB career, because revenge and getting even is so delicious. And he is now feel like I've won my war against this entire franchise, against Steve Cohen, David Stearns, all of it. And I've turned the fans against the team. They're chanting fire Stearns. It's bad, man. And I've done that. Like, I don't know. I might retire if I was Alonzo.
15: He's a super villain.
13: It's never going to get any better than it is right now for him. Cause remember, when it's all said and done, the Orioles are going to be right where the Mets are, last place watching the playoffs. So let's get that
15: straight. They're only a couple games out. Now they'll have to face Mizorowski on Sunday. So that's one game you're not winning.
13: They're going to be sitting out of the playoffs too. But like he's won his war, and it's so embarrassing. Like no one's leaving the Yankees and coming back and going, oh, when Juan Soto came back, did they go crazy for Juan Soto? Did they want Juan Soto to hit home runs? No, Juan Soto left. He went to the Mets. Okay. No, they're not saying, oh, boy, Juan Soto's so great. Hey, we want to give him a standing ovation and a curtain call out of the death. That's not happening. No teams does that happen for.
0: Mets.
13: Does not happen except for the Mets, which is so totally blanking.
0: Did
13: Mets.
0: You see the big transaction tonight?
13: No.
0: Ownership of the Mets went from Todd Meadman. Pete Alonso. Saw that through the wire.
13: Is that on Wikipedia? Is that
0: The wire just came through.
13: The New York Mets now owned by Pete Alonso?
0: Yes, they are.
13: Sure, 100%. Yeah. It's bad. It's bad. It's bad, man. It's bad. It's bad. It's all bad. I thought it would be okay after last night, but it's bad. It's like when Schwarzenegger says in True Lies, when Jamie Lee Curtis, he's got the truth serum, and Jamie Lee Curtis says, did you kill anyone? He goes, yes, but they were all bad. Like, that's how bad. Yes, how bad was tonight? Yes, it was all bad. It was all bad tonight.
0: We tried to warn you, Jason, Mike, so me, everybody here, Alex, before the season started, how this was going to go.
15: I'm showing him the Topps Now card they made from yesterday's game.
13: That's awesome. That's
15: awesome. Welcome back with these... Yeah. Tipping his cap and everything. Tomorrow will be the autograph version.
0: When's that bat coming?
13: That bat's going to the Hall of Fame. Are you kidding?
0: It's still flying.
13: That's good. They're going to put that right when you walk in. You're going to get to hold the bat and take a swing and recreate a home run with it. Hey, that's awesome. I get to swing the bat and do it. It's great.
15: That's pretty good.
13: That's embarrassing.
15: And no, come on.
13: It is. Dude, trust me. It is.
15: People are happy. It is. They had a moment.
13: But in the end, the Jets are 1-0. And the Knicks won the title.
15: This will force the Mets to re-examine the way they look at their business.
13: Let's give Tariq Skubal $700 million.
15: This is how we buy ourselves out of it. Who's next?
13: Exit Abada Fresca. Exit Swollen Dump. Most embarrassing moment in Major League Baseball this season. Nothing's going to top it. Nothing. Coming up next, we get back in. We got a couple of big college football stories to get to. And I'm sure Frostburg's going to play the Alonso home run again. That's next. Jason and Mike. 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

0: best friend, Mike Harmon.
1: Well, that's hobo.
2: Jason.
0: Yeah, what do you got for
2: us? Your best friend with Pete Alonso.
0: Until he left.
2: There's a lot of folks chiming in on Instagram and all our different socials, at Swollen Dome, and how about a Fresca? Just offering their support and love to you tonight as you grapple with this Pete Alonso conundrum.
3: You know, again, going back to something we didn't talk about the last few minutes, how do you pitch to the guy? How do you pitch to him with one out, first base open in the ninth inning? How do you do that and leave it open where he can give you a highlight that is going to live forever and you're going to wear around your neck like it's a kryptonite necklace and Lex Luthor gave it to Superman?
2: How could you not be romantic about baseball?
3: I don't know how you pitch to him. That's just stupid. Whether that was Andy Green's decision or Kodai Senga's, whatever it is, that's just stupid. I could have managed a team and said, and I would have kept us from this embarrassing story tonight. Hey, let's walk
2: Alonzo.
3: Well,
2: why not just drill him while you're at it?
3: Let's walk Alonzo. Nah, I don't choose violence. I just choose the alternate path. That's me.
2: Just hold up the four fingers. Send him down to first. Let's go after the guy. Let's go after the guy that if he hits one out, then we're down.
3: But you want to talk about something stupid. I'm glad that I feel like today is the end of the Steve Sarkisian, Holly Rowe, Arch Manning controversy, because the whole thing is stupid and it was entirely avoidable, right?

0: So to go back to the beginning of this, to get to where we're at today, because today Arch Manning apologized for laughing at the AI video that was put out yesterday of Steve Sarkisian smacking Holly Rowe. Not a real video, obviously, an AI creation. Everybody's laughing at the press conference. Really did not, was not something that you heard well when you said it was like, oh, man, that real. I don't know that I would have said that. I don't know that I would have poked fun that way. But the whole thing is this whole thing is stupid. And the reason stupid is because all you got to do to stop this from happening is be a pro, right? For Steve Sarkisian, the interview with Holly Rowe at the end of the game in which he, you know, yelled a couple of things, yelled hook 'em horns and left, and Holly Rowe rolls her eyes and goes off camera. To go back to the beginning, apparently Sark was unhappy because at halftime of the game, the ESPN was going to interview him, but there were some sort of technical difficulties. He waited around a while and left. So he's cooking on this for a little bit. Now at the end, ESPN wants to interview him on the field and he decides to do that. Be a pro, right? That's a Sarkisian, be a pro. ESPN doesn't hate you. They didn't do this because they want to see you lose. They didn't do this because, hey, we want to keep him from the locker room. They don't do that. Just because if someone picks against you on college game day, someone puts a headgear on of the other team, doesn't mean they hate you. They're picking a football game. And Steve Sarkisian, who was, for whatever reason, he was mad at ESPN, decided to do that. You know what? You've been in that situation plenty of times before. You've won big games. You talk to a reporter for a few seconds. You know ESPN's not doing anything against you. And then you go. Holly Rowe is going to ask you, what did you tell your guys at halftime? What did you think of Arch Manning in the second half? And then you're done. And you need to hook him horns and go. But instead, he chose, I'm going to be bitter and upset, and I'm going to let my emotions get the better of me. Again, be a pro. He could have been a pro. Holly Rowe, be a pro. You've been in that situation plenty of times. You get paid for situations like that. The easy part is asking Steve Sarkisian at the end of the game, what'd you tell your team at halftime? What'd you see from Arch Manning in the second half? That's the easy stuff. You get paid for when stuff goes sideways like this. How do you do it? You are a veteran reporter. You've been doing it for a long time, doing it really well for a long time. This is where there are many things you could have done. Okay, well, we lost Steve, or Steve decided to leave. All right. But instead, I'm rolling my eyes and walking away from the camera. You didn't look great either. You should have been a pro. Right? If both sides were pros, we don't have this. If someone had told Arch Manning, Arch Manning understands, hey, when they bring up the AI video of your coach hitting Holly Rowe, laughing about it and talking about it, not a great optic, man. Not a great optic. Now, I'm glad he apologized. And maybe, I don't know what was in Arch Manning's mind when he's talking about this. Yes, we're going to hear the audio in a second. But maybe it's the over the topness of the AI. But get that, ooh, hey, you're talking about a video of a guy hitting a woman. Even though it's an AI creation, everybody's laughing about it. That's not a great optic. And anything that glorifies that, you know how that's going to be. So all of this was avoidable. Like there's all of this was self-inflicted. Sark, Holly Rowe, and Arch Manning keeping that thing going where it would have just died and moved on and that's it. Hey, did you see that video? Yeah, I'm not talking about that. Or someone needs to tell Arch Manning, who's, you know, when you're 20 years old, hey, you're gonna ask about this video. Don't comment on it, right? Because I know as a public relations person, I know how this is my job. This is my job to tell you this is how it's gonna play. Don't say anything. And then as soon as it came out, you knew he was going to have to apologize, and he put out an apology today.
1: And evidently talked with Holly Rowe over it and everything. But, you know, from our larger, what we cover in sports, how many of these cases do we have, right? We have this Josh Jacobs story of, you know, stuff getting sealed, and he's on the exempt list. It goes under the radar for the most part, and a number of those cases. And then this, you know, is front and center, so it's pervasive. And obviously when we look at, you know, the history here, the NFL, college football, etc., it's not a place that's been, I guess, it doesn't sit well, right? This is just the next chapter of it. And you've got a woman in Holly Rowe that's been part of that college football world for many years. And like you said, on the Saturday side, she didn't handle it well. Sark didn't handle it well. I would have thought that was the end of it. And then here we are 72 hours later, 48 hours plus, still going. And with this, you know, your PR people, all those that are on staff, media training, he's also a quarterback where normally you don't get much from quarterbacks. So that was the other side. It's like, all right, he leaned into it. the people assemble leaned into it. So just very, very difficult moment for college sports as you're still celebrating the start of a new year, start of a big, you know, a huge win, a comeback win, top five win, and you're embroiled in controversy instead of this.
0: Yeah. And the thing is, like, for Sarkisian, like, this is not the first time we've seen him be salty on the field when something has happened. You have to be able, when you're in a position like this, you got to be able to control your emotions a little bit. As a head coach, you got to control your emotions. You get down to the kids, you expect some kids, hey, when you're 20, 21, 22, hey, kids are going to make mistakes. I remember knucklehead things I did when I was 21, 22 years old, maybe involving a mailbox, maybe not. But I remember, but when you're a head coach, right? Like, okay, you gotta set an example. You gotta show, okay, I'm the coach. I'm not just some guy who, I'm really 25 years old and I'm at a kegger and I'm right. No, you gotta understand that, okay, you're representing the universe. You're representing everything that goes along with Texas football. And there is a thing for that. You're representing the Manning family, representing the number one overall pick. Like, it's a big thing. And for Sarkisian, I'm just going to choose this maverick cowboy way. Like, I'm just going to do this. Yeah. Book 'em horns. I'm leaving. Like, dude, come on, man. I get that we're celebrating the villainous people in college football now, but like, this is a way where, again, being a professional sometimes can go a really long way.
1: Well, with some of it, it's always what's the rest of the story, right? Because at halftime, Holly Rowe interviewed Ryan Day. Maybe she asked an extra question. It's like, all right, come on. I got to get back to the locker room. Because you saw the ESPN camera stayed with it. And, right, ESPN ABC, it's like, oh, there's Sark going up to the locker room. And they had tried to have fun with it.
0: Yeah.
1: Right? Okay, fine. Yeah. And then they come back and like, well, we tried to keep Sark, but he had to go. And then in the post game, maybe he was still chappy about that.
0: I'm sure he was. Right? I'm sure he was.
1: Where he was done.
0: You kept me there now, but understand. Like, that's what I got. Like,
1: but how long was ESPN, he standing there at that point, but you know too,
0: that,
1: right?
0: You know that ESPN's not doing this to you to make you look bad or to stop you. Hey, he's not going to be able to talk to his team in the locker room at halftime. This is going to be awesome because I got money on Ohio State on Kalshi. Like, I mean, that's not happening.
1: No, but it's not a rational moment, particularly the halftime one. Right, of, hey, you're getting your ass kicked, and so you're salty, and now you're standing here because you got to do this interview.
0: That escalated quickly, Shark. Sark, what do you think about that?
1: Right, but that's the halftime interview. It's like, boy, really tough, difficult to have. How do you turn things around? We got to work harder. We got to be cleaner. What am I learning from that? Go.
0: But that's why it's easy, because you know you're not getting any really hard questions. Hey, what happened in the first half? Well, we got to tackle better. We got to take care of the football. We got to run the football better. Okay, see you later. Okay, same thing. Now I kind of understand why we had that rash a couple of years ago with reporters saying, yeah, I just make stuff up.
1: No, but exactly.
0: I just make
1: like
0: it
1: that,
0: up.
1: But that's the end game. It's like, boy, tale of two halves. Hey, coach, hook him. I mean, that's it. I mean, that's what it comes down to. The Arch Manning stuff, like that, that's just a whole other level of discomfort, but it all starts with two folks that couldn't get out of their own way.
0: Yeah. I mean, that's why the part that all of this was, I get it if it wasn't avoidable, if something happened forcing an action and a reaction, I get it. But this was something that Sark decided to do, Holly Rowe decided to do, Arch Manning wasn't thinking, like all this stuff, like, wow, this is really, you guys just did this to yourselves. Like, you took away from this great moment. Like, this is the biggest win Texas has had in years. Like, this big, because it wasn't, they've been to the playoff and they've won, they've nearly gotten to the national championship before, all big wins, but this is avenging the loss to Ohio State. This is the biggest win for Sarkisian, now the biggest win for Arch Manning, the biggest comeback we have seen against the number one team in the country. Like, all of this, and what was the story after? Sark and Holly Rowe. Sark and Holly Rowe, we didn't do this, right? All the other stuff is going by the wayside now, and it's gone. And like, if you're Texas, like, boy, we would have liked some focus on the game. Yeah. Yeah, you would have liked some more focus on the game. Sure. Yeah, you're number one, the number one team in the country. That's great. That's awesome.
1: Yeah, the bad decisions by Ryan Day, the missed field goal, all of those things.
0: Ryan Day is like, oh, man, people aren't getting mad at me, so I'm okay. Oh,
1: no, we did a bit earlier tonight. Check out the podcast when it goes up a little bit.
0: They are getting
1: later on. No question. But you know what? This whole thing has made me come closer to agreeing with the guy that thinks AI is going to end us all in 10 years.
0: I mean, there's thing. No, to be honest, right? When The Arch Manning thing happened yesterday, and this is when I feel like, you know, I'm a college football coach, like, this era of NIL and constant recruiting, I'm going to retire.
1: You're going full Dabo Sweeney.
0: When the Arch Manning thing happened yesterday, here's Arch Manning's reaction to the Holly Rowe, Steve Sarkisian AI video. And I see him, and he actually says, you know, when he hits Holly Rowe, right? Hey, play Tysher. Tysher, play the Arch Manning video.
2: I've seen a few AI edits of stuff, but that's about it. I saw an AI edit of Sark's interview. y'all seen that one? That's a good one. Of him slapping Holly Rowe. Yeah, it's hilarious.
0: Yeah, not great, man. Not great. But when that happened, I said to myself, now is that real? Like, is that real? Did Arch Manning really do that? And I guess this shows you that, boy, that Arch Manning really did something bad, in that when you say, oh, this can't be real, this is AI, right? I didn't know. I said, it seems real, and it seems, but it seemed, and it was, and I said, Frostberg, this is real, right?
1: But there's a lot of those that you now.
0: Then Yahoo picked it up, and I said, okay, when Yahoo picked it up, then I knew it was real. But this stuff that comes out, and you got people with check marks, and here's some website that you never heard of. Here it is from, you know, Horns of Plenty or whatever the website is. Here's, and I go, I don't know. Is this real? So I got to wait and see if this is documented as this actually happened. And then Yahoo, I said to Frostberg, he goes, hang on, let me look. And Frostberg says, okay, I got it here. I said, okay, I got it here for Yahoo. It's real. Like, I needed to see that part of it was real.
1: But we've had a number of those over the last year or two where, I mean, look, and how many fake accounts? Like, that was easy. That was just reading the account when it was a darn Schefter and whatever. This is a lot more insidious when you start grabbing video and syncing it up with audio clips. And yeah, it's a whole different world.
0: Exit Abbott of Fresca, exit Swollen Dome, Jason Smith, Mike Harmon live from the Fox Sports Radio studios. Time now to find out what's trending in the wide world of sports. So someone who's been called.
3: I assume that was coming.
0: Oh, wow. Wow, okay.
3: By the way, the NBA expects a vote on expansion in Seattle and Las Vegas by the end of the calendar year. Seattle's already set with an arena for the league. The next round of bids for a team in Vegas is due on Thursday. Final bids would reportedly come shortly after that. The WNBA resumes Thursday after the U.S. won the FIBA World Cup in Berlin Sunday. WNBA playoffs begin late September. All 8 playoff spots have already been clinched. This Friday night on Fox TV.
0: There's 16 more games, right, in the WNBA season before the playoffs?
3: It will end, actually, before the end of the month. It doesn't seem like it.
0: Really?
3: They're all coming back.
0: I thought the playoffs start on Thanksgiving.
3: I don't know why some of the teams are coming back, but yes, they are coming back, and they are going to finish out the schedule.
0: I thought the W has decided to have the rest of their games and the playoffs all take place on days there are NFL games.
3: Actually, currently, and I assume this is going to stay because it's written in pen, Game 7 of the WNBA Finals would be the night of Game 7 of the World Series. I'm not kidding. You wanted to expand your season.
1: Lionel
3: Messi will play his final
0: Daffy
3: game.
0: Engelbert, everybody. Engelbert.
3: Yeah, she's going to go out with a bang. Lionel Messi will play his final game for Argentina October 6th at exhibition in Buenos Aires. The Ravens cut kicker Jake Moody from their practice squad. Houston signed linebacker Kenneth Murray to practice squad. Chargers signed wide receiver Marquez Valdes-Scantling to the practice squad. Jets safety Minka Fitzpatrick is expected to miss this Sunday's game, as is rookie wide receiver Omar Cooper due to injuries. So the Jets signed veteran free agent receivers Sterling Shepard and Tyler Johnson to the practice squad. To Major League Baseball, the late game went 11 innings. Miami wins at Arizona 4-2. So the Diamondbacks are still 2.5 games behind San Diego for the last NL wild card. Regular season ends in under 2 weeks. The Padres' 8-game winning streak is over. They did lose at Colorado tonight 9-3. Rockies got to end an 8-game losing streak. Houston and Texas each won. Houston first in the AOS, still with a 1-game lead over the Rangers. Yankees and Tampa Bay each won. Yanks second in the AL East, still 3.5 games behind the Rays. The Tampa Bay win was 2-1 over the Yanks. Junior Caminero does it again. Solo homer in the bottom of the ninth. That's his 41st home run of the year that leads the American League. Detroit won it 6 straight, 10-1 at Toronto. Baltimore, an 11-inning winner at the Mets, 7-5. I don't know if you heard, ex-Met Pete Alonso hit the tying solo homer in the top of
1: the
3: ninth.
1: You don't say. Have you heard the call, Steve?
3: Washington beat Philadelphia 6-3. Yeah, I heard the call of Jason screaming in the hallway when that went out. It was Kyle Schwarber with his 45th home run for Philly, but they did lose.
0: You know, the Jets are 1-0, Steve. The Jets
3: that's
0: are 1-0.
3: That's right, so that's all that matters. You just go on.
0: The Jets are 1-0.
3: It's the Jason Smith New York sports version of On to Cincinnati.
0: Yeah, we're on.
3: Let's completely forget the present and pretend there's a good and possible future.
0: I've been spending the last 48 hours just watching video of the Jets offensive line clear out all these holes for Braylon Allen and Breece Hall. It's been fantastic.
3: And then they're going to lose the next 3 games, and you'll spend the next 3 weeks watching on a loop OG Anunoby with the putback and the Knicks, and that's going to last you forever.
0: Yes.
3: Milwaukee clinched the NL Central title today. Cubs lost at home 6-3 to Atlanta. Milwaukee was a 5-1 winner at Pittsburgh. The Dodgers and Yoshinobu Yamamoto shut out the Reds 4-0. First baseman Freddie Freeman of LA with the bad knee did return to the lineup and had 3 hits. And in the AL Central, the White Sox lead is down to a half game over the Guardians at Cleveland with a 2-run double bottom of the ninth. The Guardians beat the White Sox 7-6. Back to you.
0: Thank you, Steve. Coming up next, we are on the cusp of the football game of the year, and it's going to surprise you. That's next right here. Jason and Mike, Fox Sports Radio.
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1: Wait, what?
2: Northwestern.
0: We're going to have
2: Colorado.
0: Syracuse, Pittsburgh on Thursday. We're going to have a lot of great games in college football this year. We're going to have Michigan, Ohio State. We're going to have Alabama, Auburn. We're going to have a lot of great games, a lot of great finishes, a lot of big upsets. There is going to be no theater, no experience like we're going to get Saturday when Ole Miss welcomes in and welcomes back, and I say welcome in parentheses, Lane Kiffin and LSU, number 7, number 8. There is no bigger event. It's the game of the year in college football. You have the villain of the sport who really is the face of the sport. The NIL transfer, professional players, whatever era we're in right now, Lane Kiffin is the face of college football. His high profile leaving Ole Miss during the regular season for LSU, wanting to coach in the playoff. Police presence is going to be insane at this game. And all Ole Miss is saying is, it's just another game, just another game. It is going to be the college football game of the year, the event of the year, and nothing else is going to get close to it. Because the emotion that you're going to feel through the screen watching this game between Ole Miss and LSU. And
2: do you think they cheer him for the year that he gave him before he left?
0: If Lane Kiffin starts putting touchdowns on the board, do they cheer for Lane Kiffin like Mets fans cheered for Pete Alonso? No, not happening. That's how big of a game this is. And I really wish that Ole Miss, because, you know, look, Lane Kiffin is not shying away from it, talking about it. Ole Miss, they're all saying the same thing. Just another game. You know, the players saying, I don't really have a relationship with Lane Kiffin. Come on. It's the biggest game you'll ever play in. Nobody is ever going to tune into Ole Miss and LSU like they're going to tune into this game. The average college football fan that didn't watch an Ole Miss game all year last year hasn't watched an LSU game since Joe Burrow was a quarterback. What time is the game Saturday? Where is it? I need to see it. Ole Miss and LSU 7-8 in a college football landscape now where 7-8 games are still big deals, but not as big a deal as before because a loss doesn't knock somebody out of playoff contention. This is as big as it gets in a game.
2: Great, right? We've got stars on both sides. You see the high-powered thing, offense that Kiffin brings in and the swagger and everything they want to do. And you know what the get-in is on this?
0: $4,000.
2: Okay, well, not quite to that level, but
0: $2,000,
2: $500 to sit in the absolute last row.
0: $500.
2: There you go.
0: $500.
2: Yeah.
0: Ask me again.
2: Nicely done.
0: Ask me again.
2: How much?
0: $500.
2: 501. Anyway, no, literally, it says 501. But the point being that you've got a September 19th game. That it's a $500 game. Yeah. That's how much.
0: Yeah.
2: Either you want to go in and lustily boo it or you want to see the circus come to town. You look at what they were able to do a year ago, the magnificent season they had, spreads 3.5, 2.5 to 3.5, kind of moving a little bit, and the over-under sitting at 59. So we're expecting some fireworks in this one. And, you know, for Lane Kiffin, he's must-see TV right now.
0: Mm-hmm.
2: Right? What they're going to bring to bear, what he's going to say on his sideline, and halftime interviews and all of that stuff, especially when we're still this early in the season, that we get a game right off the jump like this, it's glorious.
0: Now, speaking of this game and what's going to be said, I know exactly what's going to be said after this game. After this game, you are going to see the SEC stand up and say, we're back to being the number one conference in college football, right? Because it's been 3 years of the Big Ten. National title, national title, national title, the SEC. Oh, but go back 20 years. Yeah, no, I get it. But the last 3 years, it's been the Big Ten. But now what's happened so far this season? Number one team in the country, Big Ten, lost to an SEC team. Mm-hmm. SEC teams are ranked 1-2 right now, right? It's Texas and it's Georgia. And then it's Notre Dame at number 3. This game is going to be the biggest game. The ratings are going to be incredible. Whoever wins this game, it's an SEC team. It's either going to be Ole Miss coming out with a huge emotional win and look at this and they're going to, do they overtake Texas at number one? Is it that big a W? Or look at LSU, Lane Kiffin, they go in, they can't stand the guy and he still goes in and wins and he's not even playing professional players. Is that the number one team in the country? The SEC is going to say, we're back. We're now the number one country, conference in the country again. Whatever the Big Ten was, they're no longer there. Look at us. Go back in history. This is our time. Now they are going to honk it up so much.
2: after this game, no matter who wins, just watch the SEC. You're going to get stuff on Monday and Tuesday. SEC talking about the conference, talking about when trying to figure certain things out going forward for whether it's NIL or money. And the SEC is going to say, oh, listen, we're the best conference. We say what happens. We say how things go.
0: Well, Greg Sankey has been telling you that all along. It's a blip on the radar. That's all this is. And certainly the first couple of weeks have not worked out well. You did for a half. Ryan Day and company looked like geniuses for a half. Arthur Smith. And then just like that, it went away. Michigan, 1-1, and a huge win, right? Huge win over Oklahoma, except for the fact that aesthetically it was not a pleasing game in any way, shape, or form.
2: No, not at all. Not at all.
0: Like, not one that you go, ah, look at, we kicked your ass. No. So, yeah, I think it's good. It's good for the game, right? The talking points and the big schools going back out and putting up big-time points and having good talkers. Because it all a big kayfabe WWE kind of moment.
2: Six SEC teams in the top 10 right now. You're going to have one get up into the top five, another one into the top five at least, maybe up to number three as high as it goes. The other one will probably drop. Maybe they drop just out of the top 10. But now you could after this week, you could say, hey, the top three teams in the country are all SEC teams.
0: I do like the fact that you have taken the Beano Cook of pronouncing it as Notre Dame.
2: Notre Dame. Well, I've always said Notre Dame. Notre Dame. Notre Dame.
0: It was a little more pronounced.
2: Today. Notre Dame. Notre Dame. Notre Dame.
0: Ron Paulus.
2: Our best of podcast goes up in about 10 minutes. Wherever you get your podcast from, just search our names. It'll be there. For Mike, I'm Jason. Coming up next, my buddy Ben Maller. 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
8: 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They beat Clemson 51-10. The SEC today, the conference Lane Kiffin and LSU are members of, filed an amendment to its federal lawsuit against the school. 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Lane Kiffin matters to college football, and he really matters in the South. The NFL's not interested. They don't do troll coaches. And the Big Ten doesn't care. But in the South, he's a rock star. 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And LSU cares about one thing, winning football games. And Lane Kiffin does not romanticize the sport.
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14: 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Keyboom swings, hits a shot by a diving Romero at third. Into left to base hit. Meisner scores. Antunes to the plate. The throw. Headlong dive. He beats it. Carter Keyboom. Walk-off two-run single.
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18: The Cleveland Guardians are just a half game back of the White Sox in the AL Central standings. Under 2 weeks left in the season, Cleveland beat the White Sox 7-6 with a two-run double in the bottom of the ninth. Victories for the Dodgers and Milwaukee. In fact, the Brewers clinched the NL Central title when the Cubs lost 6-3 to Atlanta. Tampa Bay and the Yankees each won. The Rays are still 3.5 games over the Yanks in the AL East. The Tampa Bay win was 2-1 against the A's. Junior Caminero hit a solo homer in the bottom of the ninth. Washington over Philadelphia 6-3, despite Kyle Schwarber's 45th home run. 11-inning wins for Baltimore and Miami. Colorado snapped the Padres' 8-game winning streak 9-3. Houston and Texas each won. The Ravens cut kicker Jake Moody from their practice squad, and the NBA expects to vote on expansion in Seattle and Las Vegas by the end of the calendar year. Seattle's already set with an arena. I'm Steve DeSager.
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7: The golden arch of apology. Huh? What? Yeah. Well, you knew the mob was out to get him. 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They're eating him alive. Welcome in the beginning of another night of the Ben Maller Show. 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
7: 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And that is where Shane in Des Moines, Mark in Queens, via Texas, and of course the holy trinity of Ferg Dog, Alf, the alien opiner, and Maller prop guy, all agree. 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
9: 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A programming note, tonight is different than almost all other nights that we do here. Why is this an extra special night? Because tonight, a little buzz in the air, making the long walk down the hall into the studio, and I get a little pep in my step here. It's newbie night! It's newbie night! Yeah! Woo! New stars will be born. The next generation of celebrity goofball overnight callers, we will discover some stars.
11: Hell yeah.
9: We're going to discover some stars here. It's America's Got Talent, Canada, whoever, wherever, anybody calls from anywhere, no matter. We're going to put you on. We'll see what you got. And the regulars have the night off. Now, you can sit there and hide behind your phone and bitch and complain and just knock yourself out. Perfectly fine. Perfectly fine. More on that coming up in a bit. But our lead, don't bury the lead, my man. The lead story, a follow-up to a story we discussed in a previous episode of the show. The other shoe has dropped here, and we're going to call this the laugh-in. The laugh-in. Remember that even though things are a little bit better now than they were during the craziness of the pandemic and the woke revolution, we still live in a time where you can be forced to apologize for your sense of humor. That's what happened here. And so Dateline Austin, where the number one team in all of college football, now sitting at the very top for now, the Texas Longhorns, after their fourth quarter comeback, after playing like poo-poo for three quarters, the Longhorns rose up as Ohio State played like choking Buckeyes in the fourth quarter. And so Texas is at the top there, and now we have a follow-up to the college football controversy of the week. Now, do not confuse this with the Lane Kiffin hullabaloo that took place with the NFL players. This is a different NFL controversy, so please update your scorecards. You got to update your scorecards. So this is not Watergate. It's not Deflategate. I believe this one is what we're going to call Gigglegate. Yes, the first ever Gigglegate in college football. Now, there have been giggle controversies before. I recall a very prominent member of the San Antonio Spurs was given the old heave-ho for laughing at an NBA referee. I remember doing commentary on that years ago. Well, now we have another laugh-in situation. Gigglegate. Gigglegate, Gigglegate, Gigglegate. So I assume you've been following along, perhaps not. Texas quarterback Arch Manning, the next in the lineage of the Manning family, many unaware, not the son of Peyton or Eli. He's the son of the guy that didn't make it in the NFL, Cooper Manning. Anyway, Arch Manning apologized. Now, what did he do? Did he spit a big fat loogie in the face of a player? No. Did he steal crab legs from a grocery store? No, he didn't do that. Did he beat someone up? No, didn't beat anyone up. What did he do? I can't believe he did it. If you didn't see it, he had to apologize because he laughed at something he thought was funny. Another hero is gone. We've lost Arch Manning. He's gone. Not dead, just doesn't have the type of sense of humor that apparently he's supposed to have. What are the chances he actually had anything to do with this apology other than have somebody write it for him? Anyway, he apologized for calling the AI video depicting his head coach, Steve Sarkisian, slapping the reporter there, Holly Rowe. Hilarious. He apologized for that. Apologize. I know. So sad. Arch Manning called his reaction, quote, insensitive. He said there is nothing funny about it. Acknowledged his words were hurtful. So hurtful. I don't know about you. I went to therapy. I was so devastated by what Arch Manning had to say. I don't even know how I did the show. I did it on fumes. I did it on effing fumes. Now, he specifically apologized to Holly Rowe, who was clearly damaged, unless she wasn't, because it was fake. expressed his respect for her. Well, she's not very good. Why would you respect? She's not a good, it's terrible. Anyway, promised to be more thoughtful going forward, which means don't give your true feelings because a lot of people can't handle it. So that's what that means. All right, that's a good jumping off point. Let us discuss. The question is rather simple. Why did Texas quarterback Arch Manning issue a groveling apology for the crime of enjoying an AI video? All right, so I've got my thoughts on this. I've got Scooby-Dooby-Doo, Cedar Sinai, and King Cobra. And we will combine all of these things together, and we're going to make some garlic bread, and we're going to have some lasagna. We're going to enjoy that. We're going to have a big feast of lasagna and garlic bread. So, A, my angle on this, I get so worked up with the outrage machine. I am fascinated by how this works and how it still continues to work. Right? The outrage machine demanded a pound of flesh, and Arch Manning delivered the ceremonial apology casserole. It was like a potluck, and he brought the apology casserole there for everyone to enjoy a little piece of the casserole. And because, listen, he's a very valuable commodity, and even if he's not that great, he's still going to make a lot of money in endorsements. And so you hire these crisis management bozos, and they tell you, oh, here's what you're supposed to do, and it's paint by numbers. Just paint by numbers, and that's it. You got to protect the almighty image for Madison Avenue. So they protected the image for Madison Avenue. He's the cash cow, and of course, as Michael Jordan would have said if he was playing basketball today, woke crybabies buy sneakers too. The woke crybabies buy a lot of sneakers. So you got to appease them. So Arch did not, to my knowledge, create the AI video. Does anyone? No? Okay, no one's raising their hand saying he created the AI video. Did he distribute it? No? Okay, he did not. He did not distribute the video. Fair enough. So he did not make it. He did not distribute it. Did he endorse? No, he did not endorse violence. Okay, so he didn't endorse violence. Okay, so what did he do? Oh, okay, so he laughed. I'm told he laughed at that video. Okay, so let me ask you this. Who exactly is the victim in this? Who's is that? Well, that's right. Okay. I will concede there is a victim. The AI version of Holly Rowe. Can anyone get a hold of the AI version of Holly Rowe? Can we get it? No. Is she filing an AI grievance with the AI human resources? No. Okay. Now somewhere I'm sure AI Holly Rowe has accepted Arch's apology, of course, and asked everyone to respect her AI privacy during this very difficult time. So, absolutely. Last I checked, nobody was actually slapped. Nobody was injured. The only casualty was Arch Manning's ability to say, yeah, I think that's funny. That's over. He can't do that now. He's no longer able to say, hey, I think that's funny, and can't do it. We've now reached the point where laughing, for some of you morons, requires approval from the Department of Appropriate Chuckling. I'm not sure where they're located. I'm sure they're somewhere, but I don't know where. And I determined that next up, based on the way things are going, the Scooby-Dooby-Doo gang is going to have to issue, Scooby-Doo's going to have to issue a statement begging for forgiveness and to be allowed back in polite society for frightening many cartoon ghosts. Can you imagine? And the Looney Tunes. How many times? You know, the collisions, the Roadrunner, and that was a lot of violence. I feel pain just thinking about the coyote and the bodily harm the coyote had in those old Looney Tunes cartoons. It's sad. It is. All right, now, keeping the theme going here, keeping the theme in this hour, at least at the beginning of the hour going here, the question is, how did this Arch Manning story, where he simply laughed at a dumb AI video, turn into a social media referendum and a culture war. How does that happen? Well, it happens after a minutes-long deliberation of the available information. I've come to the conclusion that this happens because a faux scandal was fueled by the second-hand outrage. Probably heard the term, the main character syndrome and all of that, kept alive by a lot of busybodies and people running around, the professional busybodies who smelled an opportunity. They smelled it, and they smelled that opportunity to scold, and they took full advantage of that. So the grievous industry, and there's a lot of people that are part of that grievance industry there, they saw an opening and immediately expanded the franchise and said, we got something here, boys, turning a non-issue. Just who cares? Move on with your day. Life's short. You're going to die. What are you doing? And they turned that into a high-stakes competition. And I noticed it popped up, the high stakes competition, to see who could be the most offended on behalf of someone else. Now, in this case, who's more offended for a fake AI video? I'd like to know, but we do know. People offended by someone on behalf of someone else. So we had a gaggle of, let's be honest here, call it like it is, mostly female media members who made this all about them. All about them. They weren't involved in this. In fact, really, no one was involved. It was a fake video, dummies. Anyway, they raised holy hell. Oh, my God, they activated the Justice League here. So stupid. And they demanded an apology. And I'm so offended. I'm more offended than everyone else. And they needed answers. Because Arch Manning has a sense of humor that does not match their sense of humor. How could that be? How could that be? Arch Manning's laughter was like a dagger to their heart. It really was. It's so stupid. It is so stupid. Nothing, I've determined this, nothing fuels social media like the chance to make someone else's controversy your personal life's crusade. And it's just great. And the humorless hall monitors that are out there arrived immediately and declared laughter a punishable offense. Now, did I think the video was funny? No. Do I care if other people do? Fine. There's a lot of things. I go to these comedy shows. Most of the comedians I see are not funny. There's like maybe one out of every 10 comedians I actually laugh at when I go to these comedy clubs. But other people are laughing. And I don't sit there and say, well, that wasn't funny. What'd you laugh at that? I'm offended. You laughed at that? My God, what's wrong with you? No, but these people do. These dum-dums do. So I'd like to recommend unsolicited advice here that these dopes who are raising holy hell because Arch Manning laughed at an AI video, they should visit Cedars-Sinai and get on the transplant list over there because they clearly were born without a funny bone. So just get over it. Just get over it. That's it. It's amusing how the outrage machine works here, where these people up in arms, and by the way, let me point out, a lot of these women who were complaining about the video and Arch Manning's response, they had radio silence on Diana Russini getting cozy with Mike Vrabel. They had nothing to say about that. I mean, oh, that's fine. We won't talk about that. This, though, now that's a problem. A 22-year-old college kid laughing at an AI video. That is offensive. Diana Russini, going out and making whoopee or looking like making whoopee there with an NFL coach. You talk about inside reporting. No issue with that. No issue. All right, now, last word. To Mississippi we go. The game of the year in college football this weekend. We're just days away from number 7. I believe number 7 LSU and number 8 Ole Miss. They will duke it out. And the athletic director for Ole Miss, somebody named Keith Carter. Talk about a generic name. Keith Carter, the athletic director at Ole Miss. He says the school's anger towards former head coach Lane Kiffin goes beyond the decision to just exit and go to Baton Rouge and go coach LSU after the 2025 season. Carter says Ole Miss could have accepted Kiffin taking the LSU job, despite being disappointed that he chose to leave and all that. The issue, though, according to this athletic director at Ole Miss, the issue, Carter says, he claims that Lane Kiffin tried to manipulate the players and the coaches and worked behind the scenes. This is a quote, behind the scenes to hurt us. Those are his words. Now, Carter says those alleged actions are something that Ole Miss people, he said, quote, probably will never forget or forgive, rather. Probably will never will forgive what he did and get past that. This among calls of extra police on hand for the game. They're expecting, I guess, some kind of kerfluffle with Lane, and we'll see how that goes this weekend. Anyway, the question, you have the athletic director, this guy Keith Carter, who says LSU's Lane Kiffin, this is the Ole Miss athletic director, who says LSU's Lane Kiffin tried to manipulate players and coaches on his way out of Ole Miss, and people will never get past that. So how does that sound to you? All right. Now, they knew exactly what they were getting into in Oxford, Mississippi. Exactly what they were getting into. They hired Lane Kiffin. It wasn't like Lane hadn't had some stuff happen to him over the years. And some of this has gotten out in the years that have passed. There was a book that just popped up about he was such a raging alcoholic at Alabama when he was working with Nick Saban that he would just drive. It was like a 90s comedy, early 2000s comedy. He would drive the Alabama golf cart, the coach's golf cart, to some bar, some dive bar in Tuscaloosa to pick up the hotties and just leave the golf cart there because he was so hammered. He'd just leave it there. And that's well, and it's just like everything, Tennessee, USC, there was a bunch of stuff that followed Lane Kiffin around. So they knew what they were getting when he arrived in Oxford, and

0: En garde!
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2: Left. It's more than that. It's like a nasty custody battle between LSU and Ole Miss, and they lost that. And according to Carter, the Lane train didn't just leave, of course. He didn't just leave. He allegedly loosened the lug nuts on the team bus on the way out of Dodge. And I'm getting out of here. The wound isn't just fresh. It's not just a fresh wound. It's actually still bleeding through the bandage at this particular point. And I will add, nothing quite says closure. Nothing quite says closure like explaining publicly why you'll never, ever have closure. That you're never, ever going to have closure. It is the Ben Maller Show. Now, we are fired up. It is newbie night. Hooray for newbie night. So here's the way this works. We have a loyal minion of the wackadoodles that call this show pretty much every day. They're on the payroll. And they get the day off. They get the night off here. It's all new people. The next wave of stars. The next wave of stars is born here on newbie night. So if you're not a regular, now regulars, we know who you are. We know your backstory, the whole thing. If you call every once in a while, you're not a regular. But if you want to be part of this and experience it and give it a shot and you have something to say, we'd love to hear from you.
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2: Well, he's got the night off. He's a regular. We know everything about Anthony. He's one. It's good that we're doing this because he's got a major dental work. So Anthony's not able to call in because he's being taken care of by his cousin.
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2: This hour, we'll have the Who Am I game. Next hour, Maller to the Third Degree, the Insta Trivia. We've got the Riddle of the Day. That'll be coming up in hour number three. The Queen of Hearts, Too Much or Not Enough, all that in hour three as well. And in hour four, it's Password, the Word Game of the Stars. So we have that to look forward to. But it is a newbie night. So if you've never called before and you've wanted to call or you thought about calling but you're intimidated by Hollering James and Weed Man Hippie and all these characters that call the show, they will not be calling in. Now, who knows? 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I'm fine with that. I got plenty of things to talk about. We'll find out. 877-99 on Fox, the call-in number. Also on X, at Ben Maller, on a newbie night. Now, straight ahead, a major, major name planning to attend the Ole Miss LSU Game of the Year in college football. Who is it, and is it actually going to happen? We'll get to that. And we will do it next. However, it is the A Block. It's a block party kind of a night. And let's find out what hour it is.
6: Number one.
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5: 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The Odd Couple with Rob Parker and Kelvin Washington. 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

0: The Ben Maller Show on Fox Sports Radio as we roll through the overnight. Just picked up the phones here. And a number of regulars are trying to get on. Not allowed.
1: You're
0: to
1: not
0: do
1: allowed.
0: No, man. I just had to talk E-Dog off the ledge there. He was giving very graphic descriptions of what was going on there on Long Island. So I don't need that. I'm good. I am good. Meanwhile, reminder, the Ben Maller Show is not only a radio show, it's a podcast, and on the weekends, it's a standalone podcast, the fifth-hour podcast. 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Most Sundays we do the mailbag. And Weedman Hippie just announced yesterday he expects to be on the mailbag by himself every week. Unfortunately, that is not going to be the case. So, if you want to be part of the show, 877-99-ON-FOX. That's 877-996-6369. Also on X, at Ben Maller. That's at Ben Maller. Be part of the program. Say hello to Lorena, FSR Tech Queen.
1: Hi, Bill.
0: Right over there. And the Koopa Loop at A Bronco Fan. That's A Bronco Fan. Your comments can and will be used against you in the court of sports radio. So please, please act the court. Late Night Drug Tester writes in, says, I have to disagree that we don't know everything about Anthony in Louisiana. What is the dessert he kept ordering at Outback Steakhouse that got him into dental trouble? My guess is the Chocolate Thunder from Down Under. So, according to Late Night Drug Tester. Jason says that he is sensitive, woke, and not a fan of guy humor. That's according to Jason. All right. Well, I don't know why you'd admit that. Nature Boy says, I don't apologize to the wokesters for laughing my ass off at Andrew Dice Clay back in the day. There you go. All right. Let's see here. What else we have here? I can't read that on the air. Let's see. RPS commentary. So, I love you, Ben, but you don't even say what the AI video is. Oh, I think most people, it was a video of a fake AI version.
1: It was woman abuse.
0: It was not women. No woman got hurt in the video.
1: It's hypothetical. Stop.
0: Turn your mic off. I'm not in the mood. Analog Al says, don't care about University of Texas, and I would root against the new Manning. I wish he didn't apologize. I would have been the biggest fan along with the coach. Yeah. Well, there's a lot of endorsement dollars he's trying to get there. What else do we have? See, page down. Random Ryan in Carolina writes in, says the Cubs bullpen is bad at throwing baseballs. And he did not say, boogity, boogity, boogity, boogity, boogity. You got to add that in. It's a bad job by you. But it is a newbie night. All new callers all the time. So let's take some calls here. What do you say? And who's up first on newbie night? Let's say hello to Keith, who's in Connecticut. What's going on, Keith? Welcome.
2: I can't believe I actually got through. You know, I tried a couple times in the last few weeks. But anyways, I wanted to say, I don't know, I think your show is pretty cool. I'm a diehard sports fan. I forgot more about sports than most people will ever know.
0: Oh, yeah?
2: I mean, that's how much.
0: You want me to quiz you? Yeah, I can quiz you right now if you want. I can quiz you.
2: Let me go ahead.
0: All right. Let's see. What's a good now? You're up on current sports or like all time? Like how far back do you go? Go ahead.
2: I don't know. Listen, I just want to say I've been homeless for the last couple of years. So like I don't watch TV anymore. I lost my brother, lost my mother, lost the house, lost my car, lost my will to live. And I'm in a spot right now where I'm not supposed to be at. And I've been here for 2 years and I don't want to say where. I don't know, but the people that I'm in a plaza, in a room off a plaza. Anyway, long story short, and they help me here in the town I'm in. It's just like,
0: well, that's great. That's great. So, and I'm assuming you're trying to get your life back together, right? You're making steps.
2: I'm trying to find resources and everything.
0: Good.
2: I mean, I have a better spirit about things now than I did a couple years
0: Good.
2: Ago.
0: Good. That sounds like you got, I mean, that's terrible what you just described. I mean, I don't know whether that's actually what happened or not. I mean, I have no way of verifying that, but that sounds terrible. That's like a nightmare situation, and you're still here. That's good.
2: Yeah, I'm still here. You know what I mean? I mean, a lot of, but anyways.
0: Yeah. Go ahead.
2: I listened to your show. I've never heard your show before until the last 3 or 4 or 5 months. But I had this little transistor radio that someone gave me that I met being homeless and said, you know, because I listen to the Red Sox games every night.
0: Yeah.
2: And, but anyways, I listened to your show. You know what I mean? So it's like. I listen to all of the Dan Patrick show, the whole, you know, all the time when I'm.
0: Well,
2: you know,
0: I think Keith, you should focus on our show. You know, I'm just saying, you know, our show.
2: I do. I listen to it all the time. I only started listening to you like 4 or 5 months ago, and I think it's awesome. You know,
0: you're
2: cool.
0: You're very kind. I appreciate that. Thank you, Keith. What's that?
2: You can throw a couple sports trivias at me right now.
0: All right, couple of sports trivias here. You want? I'll start with easy, and then I'll work my way up to. A little bit harder. Who has the record, NFL record, for the most passing touchdowns in one season? Let's see here.
2: It ain't Brady. It was Marino for 25 years with 48, because I'm a Dolphin fan, by the way. But anyways, he shattered that record when he took it over. I'm going to say either Manny or Drew Brees?
0: I believe it is Peyton Manning. Peyton Manning with the Broncos. They set their record for the most points and all that high flying team.
2: Had a 50s touchdown season too.
0: He set the record for most passing yards in a season and touchdowns also. I think that 2013 Bronco team was really, really good there.
2: The record now are just like tainted anyways, I think, because it's a whole different game than it was years ago. But
0: yeah, that's true. They always have to have more offense. You got to have more offense, Keith. It's all about the offense, man. That's what it's all about.
2: The show. I know. It's all about the show.
0: That's selfishly. I just look for things to talk about that are interesting. That's what I'm all about there. So that's all I care about. But listen, you sound like you should become one of our regulars. We'll give you a goofy nickname and all that.
2: I need a t-shirt. I don't have much clothes. I need a t-shirt.
0: Yeah, well, all right. Well, you gotta call more often. We'll hook you up, man. This guy, Weed Man Hippie. I don't know if you've heard him. Weed Man in Miami.
2: What? So, was he from Florida?
0: Yeah, he's from New York, but he lives in Florida. So Weed Man was, Weed Man has been homeless. He just got a place recently, but he's been homeless. He's listened to me for like 20 years. He's been homeless pretty much the whole time. And people send him food and all kinds of stuff just because he's a character on the show. There's like Perito hooks him up and other people hook him. So there are people that they'll take care of you just by being part of the show. If they like you, they'll send you some stuff. So that'll happen, Keith. But good luck. Get back on your feet. And everyone loves a good comeback story, Keith. You know that, right? Come on now. All right, buddy.
2: Yeah, well, I mean, not worried about what anyone else is to come back for me. I need to come back
0: exactly.
2: For me.
0: That's right. Be selfish. Don't worry about other people. All right. Thank you, Keith. Good luck to you. Call me more often there. Keith, look at that, man. What a tough break that guy had with the things that happened in his life, with people dying and stuff. And
1: life be lifin'.
0: And, you know, sometimes things work out perfectly for you, and you end up in the big mansion up in the hills, and then other times you get kicked in the balls, and you end up, fighting on the streets there in Connecticut. And so good to hear from him. Let's say hello to John in Anchorage, Alaska. Hello, John in Anchorage. Welcome on a newbie night. It's all new callers. It's newbie night.
3: I'm just about to hit the coffin. I'm an old man, and I have long memories, and I want to test your history knowledge.
1: I think I love this caller.
0: All right. So, yeah, let's before you test my knowledge, John.
3: Maureen, I'm older than her grandpa.
1: That's okay.
0: That's all right. That's all right. So, can we ask? I want to get to know you a little bit. Is that okay? Or you don't have to answer if you don't want to.
3: No, go.
0: All right. So let's guess, how old is John? Let's start with that. We'll do a round. Don't answer yet, John. We're going to go around the room here. John is in Anchorage, Alaska. I'll say, John, I'm going to say you're 84 years old. Lorena?
1: I'm going to go with my birth year. You're 92.
0: 92. All right, Koopaloop, how old do you think our new friend John on Newbie Night in Anchorage, Alaska is?
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0: 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Okay, reveal answers, John in Anchorage.
1: Wait. I want to give you a drum roll.
0: Here we go, drum roll, big drum roll. Here we go, big drum roll, big money, and stop.
3: Yes, split the difference. I'm 87.
0: 87, look at that. Unbelievable. Unbelievable. 87 years young there. And I'm going to...
1: Definitely in our demographic.
0: And I'm gonna guess that you're not a native of Anchorage, Alaska. Is that accurate? You didn't grow up there.
3: No, I did not.
0: All right.
3: I grew up riding my bicycle to Wrigley Field and Gilmore Field. Now, do you know where they are?
0: Oh, in L.A. In Los Angeles, right?
3: Yeah.
0: That's right. The Pacific Coast League back in the old days.
3: And the Los Angeles Angels played in Wrigley Field in Culver City, and the Hollywood Stars played in Gilmore Field in West Los Angeles.
0: And Gilmore Field is now a shopping. It's like where the Grove is, right in that area.
3: It's too expensive to be a small baseball field.
0: Yeah, yeah. So how did
3: I used to have a mitt, and I'd stand outside the walls and wait for a ball to come over the wall.
0: So how does one end up, how did your life end up in Anchorage, Alaska, John? I'm curious. How did your life end up there?
3: I was offered a job and I took it. I read The Cremation of Sam McGee and The Shooting of Dan McGrew when I was in high school. And someone offered me a job in this cool freezer place. It's pretty nice, actually. And I took him up on it.
0: Nice. All right, and you've been there a long time, I assume, and all that. All right, give me one question, John. I have a clock here. I got a clock issue.
3: All right.
0: Go ahead. One question. Go ahead. What do you got?
3: The Hollywood Stars played in Gilmore Field. It was around the corner from the farmer's market.
0: Yeah. Yep. That's right.
3: What is Gilmore Field named after?
0: I don't know who.
3: Can you find out? What Gilmore Field?
0: Oh, I thought you had the answer. All right,
1: wow.
0: I will. That's funny.
1: He got you, Ben.
0: Yeah, you got me. All right, listen, John, I love you. Call me whenever you want, and we're here for you every night. I know it's earlier there, right? So it's like an hour earlier than we are on the West Coast, right? I think right now, something like that. Yeah, so
3: about a quarter of 11.
0: Yeah, about an hour before. All right, thank you. All right, there goes John, 87. How about that? Big stud, John.
1: Impressive.
0: In Anchorage. And you'll be happy to know, John, on my fifth hour podcast, because I don't discriminate. Some people don't like old people. I don't care. I love old people. I want to learn from old people. I want to be an old person. If I'm lucky, I'll be an old person. And I had Ross Porter on, who I used to work with on the Dodger stuff, and Ross is 87. He's almost 88, and so he's cool. Anyway, Gilmore Field, very interesting question. Now, it is the Ben Maller Show. The Ben Maller Show will push back the tease that we did. Time now for the Who Am I game. Raiders running back Ashton Jeanty joined Christian McCaffrey and me as the only running backs in NFL history to have multiple games with 100-plus rushing yards and two or more receiving touchdowns. Who am I? The answer. We'll get to it, and we will do it next.
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0: 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All new callers, the next generation of stars. We're off to a good start. John from Anchorage, Alaska, who grew up watching the Hollywood stars. Keith in Connecticut, down on his luck, had a bad draw of cards in life, and he's still going on the comeback trail there. If you'd like to be part of the show, you can support us many ways. The Ben Maller Show podcast, somewhat popular, available everywhere. The Fifth Hour podcast as well. New episodes drop every weekend. Click the like button. Tell a friend. We're on YouTube as well. Check out the YouTube page, Ben Maller Show, because I love nothing more than 1, 2, 3, 4 cameras in front of me. 1, 2, 3, 4, 5 lights. Actually, no, 6, 7, 8. Why are there so many effing lights? 9? 10? There's like 12 lights on me. I don't think there were this many lights when we did Benny versus the Penny on TV. What's up with that? Back to it. And time now for the payoff on the Who Am I game. This is where we pretend to be somebody else. Thus, we call it the Who Am I game. So Raiders running back Ashton Jeanty joined Christian McCaffrey and me as the only running backs in NFL history to have multiple games with 100-plus rushing yards and 2 or more receiving touchdowns. Who am I? That is the question. What's the answer? Eloy from Compton says Lardass is the answer. Oh, who else do we have? Page down. Miguel on fire going with the iconic, the timeless, the greatest football player ever out of Azusa Pacific in the San Gabriel Valley there in L.A., Christian Okoye, the Nigerian nightmare, is his answer. Chiefs legend. The real ones know. Maller Prop Guy says, our newbie caller from Anchorage. Yeah, that's pretty good. There you go. You'll be happy to know that Tom in Anchorage, Tom, he says right there. What else? Todd Gurley from Femi, the top Uber Eats driver in the Twin Cities. Tony Hinchcliffe from Alf, the alien opiner. What else? Sydney Sweeney from Not Blind Austin in Bakersfield. The refrigerator. William Perry from Doc Dan in the Twin Cities. Chester Taylor from Arique in Minnesota. Amp Lee, there's a good name, from Rich. Who else do we have? Ben Gilmore, the guy they named.
1: Who was it?
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0: This is a shocking downfall. Like, Clemson was the program in college football because they became the gold standard for a couple of years when Clemson was dominating and they were the toast of college football. And look at where we are now. Look at what has happened. They blow. So Coach Dabo Sweeney's future now being placed under the petri dish in the microscope here after Clemson opened the championship season. They were the opponent for LSU, and they, of course, lost by 41 points. Has Dabo Sweeney officially entered the lame duck territory of his career at Clemson? So let's put it this way. The Dabo doomsday clock is ticking.
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16: The Tampa Bay Rays beat the A's 2-1. Junior Caminero with a solo homer in the bottom of the ninth, 41st of the year, that leads the American League. The Yankees and pitcher Max Fried were 8-1 winners at Minnesota. In 11 innings, Baltimore beat the Mets in New York 7-5 as ex-Met Pete Alonso hit the tying homer in the top of the ninth. Miami won the late night game in 11 innings at Arizona 4-2. The Padres' 8-game winning streak is over. At Colorado, the Rockies snapped an 8-game losing streak, beating San Diego 9-3. Wins for Houston and Texas, victories for Milwaukee and Atlanta. Atlanta's win at the Cubs 6-3 clinched the NL Central title for the Brewers. The Dodgers shut out Cincinnati 4-0. Yoshinobu Yamamoto got the win with 7 strikeouts in 7 innings. And in the AL Central, the White Sox lead is down to a half game over the Guardians. Cleveland beat them with 2 in the ninth, 7-6. I'm Steve DeSager.
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0: problem, or is it a problem? Welcome in the beginning of another hour of the Ben Maller Show. We are in the air everywhere. That's right. Blathering into the night as we unleash the inner animal, coast to coast, border to border, and beyond, on the vast and impeccably powerful microphones of FSR emanating live from the walls. 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And then I think it was Sir Smokes-A-Lot and Kathy in Madison and even Jerry in Rhode Island reached out and they said, hey, what about DraftKings? 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The crown is yours, and it is a newbie night. More on that in a minute. We've had a great start. Our new friends in Connecticut and in Anchorage, Alaska, and it's been good so far. We'll see what's in store here in hour number two. Now, we had a glitch in the Matrix. I think the Gremlins attacked at the end of last hour. So that's a bad job by us. And some of you did not hear the answer to the Who Am I game. So Raiders running back Ashton Jeanty joined Christian McCaffrey and me as the only running backs in NFL history to have multiple games with 100-plus rushing yards and 2-plus receiving touchdowns. Now, the answer to that question, is none other than Philadelphia Eagle running back Brian Westbrook. So that's the answer. So before Old Man River in Florida emails me complaining, I got up because I can't keep my urine in my body, and he sends me the email, I had to go take a whiz at 3 in the morning, and I didn't hear the answer. Just calm down. Calm down. So our lead this hour is from Denver, fresh off the booty-smashing loss at Arrowhead Stadium to Kansas City. Things are not going great in the Mile High City, the worst loss ever to start a season by a team that had won 14 games or more the previous year. And now we have a follow-up to the report that multiple Bronco coaches contacted retired quarterback Drew Brees prior to the AFC Championship game after Bo Nix went snap, crackle, pop and was out with a season-ending foot injury. So if you've not heard the latest on this, it's getting juicy. It's getting juicy. So perhaps not. Coach Sean Payton, seemingly with a straight face, claims that he knew nothing about the discussions. Nothing about the discussions with the Broncos and Drew Brees until after the fact. Let's go to the audio tape. Here is the man himself. Here is the Broncos head coach, Sean Payton. Take a listen.
1: Drew had reached out, I think, right after the championship or right before the right after the playoff went against Buffalo. And I think he called Pete, probably text Pete or Joe. And those guys, look, none of it even came to my attention. So when the story came up in Canton, I kept thinking they were just, talking about the COVID season. And even in the COVID season, when he and I discussed possibly coming back for a Monday night game, he had trouble throwing it. So I don't think really anything really came of it. I think in Drew's mind, there's that competitor in him. And so I was kind of out of the loop. And I don't think it's I don't think it's a big story, but nonetheless, certainly one that once they described it to me, that it just never got to my level, I guess. He had reached out to Pete, I think, and then Joe.
0: All right. So essentially, Sean Payton is like, I'm the odd man out here, you know, just like you guys. And I didn't really know about it until after the fact. You mentioned Joe Lombardi and Pete Carmichael are the two assistants. You probably don't know who they are. The name Lombardi is kind of a big name, though. We all agree on that? Yeah, it's a big name. Both of them have been long time pals of Drew Brees and also with Sean Payton back in the days in Norlands. So that is a good jumping off point. Let us discuss the question. You've got Sean Payton claiming he did not know. He was out of the loop as the head coach of the Denver Broncos that his guys reached out. Of course, he made it seem like Drew Brees reached out to his guys. And they worked out Drew Brees prior to the AFC Championship game. Is this even possible? Is it possible that Sean Payton was completely clueless about his coaches working out Drew Brees? So I've got Parachute, Piggly Wiggly, and Missionaries. And we will combine all of these things together, and we are going to give you the gas. Right now, the gas is what we're going to give you. All right, so number one. Right, so to answer the question, it's not believable, obviously. You'd have to be a total rube to believe that Sean Payton had no idea what was going on. When I heard him talk, and we just played the long clip, there's some other clips out there of Sean Payton, he sounds like a picky eater. He was choosing his words very carefully, almost like he was trying to cover something up. Now, what would he be trying to cover up? I don't know, right? Let's just follow the Pedridge Farms chocolate chip cookie crumbs there, and let's see where they lead. So reading the coaching CYA handbook, the I didn't know, which is what Sean Payton said multiple times, I didn't know, that is a parachute. That is an emergency parachute, and that's it. And when you get put into a situation in a news conference, press conference, whatever, that's what you go to. Sean Payton wants us to believe his own offensive assistants, his subordinates, right? They work under him. He's the head of the pyramid, and they're underneath him and all that stuff. And they went out on their own and made contact, or Brees contacted them, and they said nothing, and they kicked the tires on Drew Brees and said, why not? What the hell? And the quarterback coach and offensive guys and all that, they got together. And Payton, Sean Payton, who I think they were together for like 15 years or something like that, Sean Payton and Drew Brees in New Orleans, and I'm sure they probably text each other all the time, and they had no conversation at all about that? None? Prior to the AFC Championship game? Yeah. Nobody thought, maybe I should mention that to Sean Payton. No, of course not. Why would Drew Brees do that? I mean, makes no sense. Come on, man. Come on. Seriously. So, were they running? Maybe they had like a rogue speakeasy in the back of the storage room in Denver. And then there was like a special, and Drew Brees knew the password. So he went in there and he worked out in that speakeasy in the back of the storage room, which is near the equipment room. And it's where the extra stuff is in the very back there. So Brees and Payton go back to the Bayou glory days. That greatest Saints team of all time that rose to the top of the mountain with Reggie Bush and whatnot there and won the Super Bowl and all that. So these guys go way, way, way, way, way, way back. And yeah, and Sean Payton, the last guy to know in the Bronco facility. Yeah, the last guy. How convenient is that? How convenient is that scenario? So admitting knowledge, if Sean Payton says, oh, yeah, I knew about that. Yeah, me and Drew talk all the time. We text each other. We're buddies. We go way back. We're friends for life. We won a Super Bowl. We're friends for life. Admitting knowledge would have opened up Pandora's box. You want to keep Pandora's box closed at all costs, because then questions start getting asked, follow-up questions like, who authorized this? Did you reach out to Drew? Did he reach out to you? It seemed like there was a method to the madness from Sean Payton, how he chose his words there to say, well, we did nothing wrong. Drew Brees contacted us. He reached out to us the way he said that. Now, did Denver contact the Saints? Because there are whispers, and here's what this is all about. There are whispers that the Broncos violated the tampering rules of the NFL because Drew Brees was on some Fugazi retirement list with the New Orleans football team. Ergo, even though he hasn't played in years, not allowed to talk to him because he's technically still part of some list that the Saints have. And so Peyton saying, hey, I didn't know. It's like that old Shaggy song. Wasn't me. It wasn't me. So he's attempting to close every door at one time, Sean Payton. Now, unfortunately, the explanation by Sean Payton has more gaps than Michael Strahan's old smile back in the day. Apparently his staff, if you were to believe Coach Payton, then his staff was conducting a Drew Brees seance, and Sean was on a need-to-know basis, and he did not bother to talk to his subordinates about that, and that's all you need to know. Now, page two, to Arizona, to Phoenix, to be exact. Now, the Cardinals are not a good football team, and they proved that with a decision that was reported in the last couple of days here. They did beat the Chargers. Now, we are told that Arizona plans to be judicious about running up the mileage on rookie running back Jeremiah Love. Now, this guy looked good. He didn't play that much against the Chargers. I happened to be at that game. He was zooming around the field there. And supposedly week number one, where the Cardinals pulled the upset there, is said to be a, quote, good window into how they'll manage Jeremiah Love's rookie year. Okay. Now, James Conner, who's been hurt, supposedly will be part of the group to lighten the workload when he does come back. Love, by the way, had all of 13 touches in week one of the NFL season. So the question, do you agree with the Cardinals' apparent decision to limit the workload for rookie running back Jeremiah Love? All right, so this is ridiculous on many levels here. You suck to draft good players. All you idiots that love the draft, the whole point of it is, in theory, you're rewarding bad play by giving the worst teams good players. So if you then get the good players, shouldn't you, I don't know, play them? Otherwise, what's the point? What's the point? So you drafted Jeremiah Love, third overall, and then out of what, an abundance of caution, you've decided that you're not a football team, you're a NASCAR team, and you put the restrictor plates on the one guy people actually would buy tickets to watch play football? Well, that makes sense. That's smart. Why not? 13 touches. That's a haunted number, 13. You could have found that kind of workload behind a Piggly Wiggly, okay? What are you doing? Like, you put a governor on a rocket ship, and it made me want to puke in my mouth when I saw it. I was like, I hope this is wrong. I hope this is one of those things that's just bull crap and not true. I'd like to think that that's not the case. Running backs, and you can correct me if I'm wrong. I know it's a newbie night and all that. You can correct me if I'm wrong, but running backs have very short windows of prime dominance. Is that a fair statement or is that an incorrect statement? I believe that's a fair statement. So they have very short windows of success, which I believe, and I might be wrong on this, but I believe is an argument to maximize their time on the field, not to bubble wrap them. Like when I was growing up, my babushkas, they had these really nice sofas, and us kids couldn't go on the sofas, even though they were covered in plastic. And it was the dumbest, even as a kid, I said, this is so stupid. What's the point of buying a nice sofa and wrap it in plastic? And I say the same thing about my running back here, Jeremiah Love. Like, what are you doing? Seriously. They're going to go with a running back by committee if this report is accurate in Arizona. Please. Please stop. Like, it doesn't matter how much you practice load management. When you reach a certain age as a running back, it doesn't matter how many miles you have on the odometer. You are given the stamp of cooties as a running back, no matter what. It doesn't matter. So what are the Cardinals saving Jeremiah Love for? Are they planning for a big playoff run in 2034? Is that what they're looking at? Trying to save him? what's the point? Why would you waste the pick? You can go get a guy from the Montreal Alouettes, and he can touch the ball 13 times. Or my favorite team in the CFL, the Winnipeg Blue Bombers. Come on now. All right, meanwhile, final point to TV land. TV land we go. NFL report card time from Down Under. And it was not the Thunder Down Under. No, it was not. So the ratings came out recently, and the NFL second game of the season, second city, from Melbourne, Australia, and the 49er Ram game in Melbourne averaged 18.5 million U.S. viewers on Netflix. That is under the expectation for the audience. That was not something the NFL is bragging about, the number of people that watched the game on Netflix. Not good, from what we understand. That's pretty much equal to last year. Remember they played that game in Brazil between the Chiefs and the Chargers? And that was actually on YouTube, which was completely free to watch that game. This was on Netflix, which you had to pay. It was pay to play, although it was on local TV in LA and San Francisco. Nonetheless, the translation is now back to back and belly to belly softer ratings for the NFL's early season international experiments, because that's really what this is. It's an experiment. All right, so the question, is there a lesson? Is there a lesson in all of this for the NFL having weaker ratings with early season international matchups? So, yes, this is a teachable moment, and I'd like you to step into the classroom here. It's a teachable moment. The NFL found the goose that laid the golden egg, and now they're trying to teach the goose to speak Australian and other languages around the world. This year it was Australian. And that's it. And it's like, hey, dum-dum at the NFL, don't mess with the recipe. Do not touch the recipe. Whatever you do, do not touch the recipe. The recipe, people like the food. They enjoy the food. You have the Colonel's blend of 11 herbs and spices right there, and you don't dump in some Vegemite into that recipe. You don't do it. Don't put Vegemite in my recipe. What are you doing? You toss it right into the bucket. Bad job by you. So the NFL is of the mindset that these players are not just football players. They can have the role as a football missionary in the evangelizing of pigskin around the world, around the planet, going to some isolated villages. You know that there's an island, I forget where it is, but there's an island where it hasn't been touched by modern society. They still use like bows and arrows and stuff like that. They don't know anything that is modern. And like the NFL, in their head, they would go build a stadium there and give those native people a chance of watching NFL football. Well, they don't want to watch NFL football. They're living their life just fine. That's it. No. We need to go there and teach them the cover two. Very important. Very important. So the NFL needs to stop congratulating itself for putting football in exotic locations. And you don't have to do this. I know why you're doing it. It's because of greed and all that. And the NFL's got this football everywhere, anytime slogan, which sounds really good in one of those big boardrooms on Madison Avenue. Oh, yeah. Well, our slogan is football everywhere, anytime. Of course, in reality, people are creatures of habit. The NFL played a game on Wednesday this year. The year before, they played on Friday.

0: En garde!
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2: No. So stop making the customer hunt around to try to find the game, because they're just going to either not watch the game or just go watch some Russian website or North Korean website and watch the game that way. 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It is the Ben Maller Show. 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It is a newbie night. Hooray for newbie night. It's all new callers. I don't know why I hit the table. I don't know why.
3: You're going to hurt your hand.
2: I don't need to do it. Well, it could affect my baseball career. The Dodgers are going to bring me in to replace Edwin Diaz in the playoffs.
3: Brilliant idea.
2: I haven't talked about that. Yeah. They call me Benny the Bopper. I can also pitch, though. I'm also able to pitch. 877-99 on Fox is the number, 877-996-6369. And time now for the always popular tease. So the Super Bowl is in L.A. in early 2027, but it's on Valentine's Day. And it has now been leaked who is likely to be on stage at halftime. Now, I don't really care much about the halftime stuff because I'm usually getting some food or whatever, and I'll talk about it if something crazy happens, you know, some offensive bullcrap happens. I'll talk about that because it's good talk radio. But the thinning of the herd, and who's in line? Who's in line for the big stage there in L.A., in the hood, in Inglewood, Super Bowl halftime? We'll get to that. Also, later this hour, Mallory Third Degree. We'll get to all of it, and we will do it next. However, live read season. It is the A block. What hour is it? Let's find out right now. Here we go. Well, listen, the show is motoring on here, and it's all about the bowl. Weeble. 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
5: Week one in the NFL is a wrap. The Seahawks stiff-armed the Pats in Seattle, while the Bills took the Texans on a haunted hayride. The Bears couldn't stop scoring in Carolina, and the Giants got the win in Harbaugh's blue debut. It's week two in the NFL. 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

0: Sports Radio on a newbie night. All new callers. You give us a few minutes, we'll give you a new caller or two. We'll get back to that in a moment. If you would like to participate as a newbie, that means the regulars, guys like Hollering James, E-Dog, all the usual suspects that call the show.
1: I'm actually on the live air.
0: Yes, you're on.
2: No,
0: you're not Helmet Man. We haven't heard from Helmet Man in a while. I hope he's all right.
3: It has been a minute.
0: It has been a minute. And I didn't see him. He usually hangs out outside SoFi Stadium selling stuff. I didn't see him outside SoFi Stadium, so hopefully he's all right. And
3: that's a good SoFi.
0: Yeah. In the meantime, 877-99 on Fox. If you are a newbie, you can say hello on X at Ben Maller.
3: I like the sausage.
0: And start sending those questions in next hour. The Queen of Hearts with Lorena will be taking place. Hashtag Queen of Hearts.
3: So we love love.
0: She'll give you stock market advice, thing about moving. She'll give you some real estate tips as well.
3: If you need cockroach exterminator advice.
0: Yes. If you want to know where to get big bottles of hand sanitizer, she'll let you know. We have several of them here in the studio. I guess they didn't get the memo that the pandemic is over. Say hello to Lorena, FSR Tech Queen. Also, Koopa Loop there at A Bronco Fan. That's A Bronco Fan. Your comments can and will be used against you in the court of sports radio. So please act accordingly as we are working our way through the overnight hours here. And let's go right to the phones on a newbie night, and we'll say hello to Eileen in San Francisco. Now, I wonder if this is the same Eileen that was very active on the X machine. Hello, Eileen. Welcome.
4: Hello, Maller. This is Eileen in San Francisco, who was active until I lost my account, and then my new one is invisible.
0: So. Oh, I wondered what happened. I was like, I didn't hear from you for a while. I thought maybe you just went back to the day shift or something like that, or you're sleeping. I didn't know what it happened. So you got kicked off of the X machine? Is that what happened?
4: It's complicated, but
0: okay. Were you a firebrand? Were you a troublemaker? Is that what you were?
4: No,
0: you were not
4: at all.
0: Okay.
4: And my new account is invisible. So,
0: all right. Well, then here's what you do. You just delete that account and start a new account that will be visible. There you go.
4: No. I missed the militia, and I missed Lorena and Coop and you. I love the show and I love the podcast, I'm still listening.
0: Oh, well, good. Well, we got to figure this out here. There's got to be a way we can get you back to, because you were very active. You were sending a lot of stuff in during the show. You were right. You were on level with Ferg Dog and Maller Prop Guy. Like that's next level. So
3: got to stay in.
0: Yeah, we got to get you in. So is there something we can do? Can we help you out, Eileen? Is there
4: I don't think so, man. It's
0: okay. It's complicated.
4: X doesn't like me. So
0: okay. I got you. Well, thanks for listening to the podcast and all that stuff. And hopefully there's a way we can get you to send stuff in, that maybe we'll find some other way you can email or something like that. Okay.
4: I think I just have to wait it out. I've been researching how to be visible, but okay, it's not working. So
0: All right. Anyway,
4: I still love the show. And my question is, what do you think of the 49ers defense this year?
0: Well, they looked great against the Rams, but how much of that was the Rams sleeping during the game? I don't know. We'll find out. I think the 49ers will be fine until guys start getting hurt, which happens every year, Eileen, as you know, because of that electrical substation. That's the problem. Those guys can't stay healthy. But the Niners are as good as anybody in the NFC when they're fully healthy, but no one stays healthy. So it's just a battle of attrition and all that. But I thank you for listening, Eileen. I appreciate it. We'll try to figure that out. Let us know. Send me a message. I'll see if I can help you out, all right?
4: Thanks, Mel.
0: All right. Thank you. There's our friend Eileen there in the Bay Area.
3: She's great.
0: Let's say hello to Justin in Toronto. It is a newbie night. Hooray for newbie night. Hello, Justin.
5: Hello, Ben Maller. Thank you for taking my call. It's exciting to be on the show. You guys are doing a great job. I wanted to send you, Coop, and that daddy, Lorena, a proper truck driver salute. So here you go.
0: Nice. That's a big masculine horn.
3: That was beautiful.
0: I could feel the testosterone when you hit that horn. That's outstanding.
5: Yeah, we're we're on the road tonight. We're just we're filling up the store. So
0: oh, nice. Like, all right, now I got a question for you. So what's the most loony dogs you've eaten at a Blue Jay game?
5: A Blue Jay game. I'd have to say two. I'm not a big hot dog eater.
0: Oh, okay.
5: Yeah, those things kind of scare me, to be honest. But and if they're going for a buck, usually I'm one of those people that know you get a value for your money. So I'm kind of I stray away from that. But
0: yeah,
5: I've heard of people doing 9 and 9 innings up here before. So
0: well, didn't they sell like 100,000 of them or something like that at some game?
5: Oh, I mean, yeah,
0: it's crazy.
5: They push a lot of hot dogs on Tuesday nights.
0: Yeah,
5: they're definitely my son's eaten a few before with his buddies. I think he got up to around 5, but. You'll be feeling that the next day. So,
0: well, absolutely. But at some point, we're going to try to get to Toronto. There, that's the goal. You know, our buddy Nico, the man, the myth, the legend. There, from he's in Vancouver, but he's been chatting about maybe going over to Toronto. So, if we do show up there, you're going to have to come out and hang out with us. If we end up in
3: Toronto.
0: Is
3: that where the falls are?
0: Well,
5: no. In Niagara. It's about an hour south of Toronto,
3: I'm really good with geography.
0: Yeah, it's
5: okay.
0: It's just a few hours like north of where the Bills play in Buffalo. So Niagara Falls is right in that area, but Toronto's just up the road a little bit. All right, very cool. Thanks. What are you delivering? Food? Is that what you got in your truck, or products, or anything?
5: Actually, I can't mention that, but I will let you know that I am a very big part of the sports scene, and if you did know what I was traveling with, I'd probably be your best friend. So.
3: It's hot dogs.
0: No, it's not hot dogs. It's something else.
5: No, it's not
3: chicken
5: even,
3: strips.
5: It's something much better than hot dogs, Lorena.
0: All right. Well, good. Be safe out there on the roads around Toronto, and thank you for listening, Justin. I appreciate that. Look at that. It's amazing. All right, buddy.
5: Thank you, sir.
0: A great Justin in Toronto. Now, I did learn a while back, as I did this bit when I first started years ago, and I was like, all right, so where are you going? What you hauling? You know, classic, cheesy radio bit. Where are you, of all the truck drivers? And I determined, based on a few days of doing that, that most of the guys that are driving trucks have no idea what's in the back of the truck. And the reason they have no idea what's in the back of the truck is oftentimes because they don't, the people that are paying for them to drive the stuff around don't want the stuff stolen. So they're worried if they knew how valuable the things were in the back of the truck, they might be stolen.
3: That
0: so they
3: makes
0: don't,
3: sense.
0: They don't announce that. Yeah. Let's say hello to Will. Who's hanging out in beautiful St. Augustine. What's going on, Will? Welcome on a newbie night.
2: Ben, thanks, man.
0: So.
2: You ruined my life about 15 years ago when I started listening to you, but in a great way, man. I was delivering newspapers in Amelia Island, and it was fabulous because you're the only show that I could listen to that actually kept me going.
0: Oh, well, thank
2: you.
0: Appreciate that.
2: No, I mean that for real. The ruin was a joke, not a good joke.
0: Well,
2: but, I woke up this morning and opened a beer. I'm on the East Coast just to talk to you.
0: No, I'm
2: fine. And what I was going to say is I've been there from Beer Drinking Brian to Jeannie from Medford, even JT and Looney, you know, back in the day, and Danny G, and I just wanted to say, man, I appreciate you being a part of my life, and I keep my phone under my bed even when I'm sleeping, and I still do the newspaper hours and just to listen to you. So I go in and out of sleep, just like our boy from Minnesota, you know, and just to hear you. So,
0: well, thank you.
2: I just wanted to let you know that.
0: I appreciate that. And can we play a game? I want to do a round robin game. Let's try to guess.
2: Go ahead.
0: All right, let's try to guess what kind of beer is my friend Will drinking. In St.
2: I lied about the beer. It's alcohol, but it's not beer.
0: Okay, it's alcohol, not beer. Okay, so we eliminate all beer, and let's go alcohol.
2: It is in a can, so we'll go with the can. It's
0: can.
2: Not like liquor.
0: Oh, so it's not. It's liquor. Wait, is it beer or liquor? What is it?
2: No, it's not beer or liquor. It's in a can.
3: It's a White Claw.
2: But it should be easy.
0: Yeah, White Claw. I agree with Lorena.
2: Lorena's going to be able to guess it.
0: Well, no, I agree.
3: She just said it.
0: It's White Claw.
3: White Claw, right?
2: Yeah.
0: Absolutely. Okay, yeah, well, that was it. It's like the worst round robin game ever. This is the worst round robin game ever.
2: I wasn't trying to screw it up, man.
0: No, I know.
2: But I also want to say one thing that's the most important thing. I got my entire Facebook deleted. Because I was selling T-shirts that said, "We are Redskins." Because I was trying to support the Redskins.
0: And, oh, you did. Oh, the NFL does not like that. Yeah, they don't.
2: It was Facebook that deleted me. But
0: I bet you the NFL they keep track of that stuff. I bet you the NFL probably did something. So
2: I don't know. They said it was hate speech. Is that hate speech?
0: I don't believe it is. But how many years ago was that though? Maybe a few years ago.
2: It was at the beginning of COVID.
0: Oh yeah, back then, yeah, you should have been killed. Absolutely, yes. All right, you're a survivor. Thank you, Will. Enjoy your White Claw. There you go, Will. That's like old school, man. Listening to the phone under the pillow.
3: It sounds like you're his sleep app.
0: Hey, I'll take it.
3: Yeah, that's good.
0: I get credit for it. Anyone that listens to that Fox Sports Radio channel on the iHeart app, they keep track of all that stuff. There's a lot of nerds. We got some really good, powerful nerds with big degrees that keep track of all that stuff. And how long you listen, when you listen, who else you listen to, all that. Yeah, they are tracking everything. So the Super Bowl, real quickly! Super Bowl is in L.A. in February. And it is believed we now know that the two finalists to be the halftime act, this according to TMZ, they're both Rock Nation, shortlist Rock Nation, SoFi Stadium, February 14th, Valentine's Day. And do you see this? You know,
3: no,
0: these,
3: I don't know.
0: All right.
3: It's Miley Cyrus.
0: No.
3: Darn it.
0: They're both dudes. Last I checked, I don't know anymore. You've got Harry Styles and the Biebs. Justin Bieber.
3: Justin Bieber.
6: Oh,
3: huh?
6: Boy.
3: That's interesting. He doesn't really do much.
0: Now, I'm going with Biebs. You don't know this, Lorena, but me and Biebs had a past many years ago. We had a moment together at what used to be called Staples Center. So I'm hoping it's the Biebs. Although he really hasn't done much in a while, right? I think I'm not a music guy.
3: Yeah, that's what I'm saying. The last time he performed, he did it, I believe, Coachella or one of those outdoor music events, and he just played from his laptop. He just played music from his laptop.
0: Didn't he perform also at the World Cup? Didn't Biebs do something in the World Cup? I feel like he was part of something at the World Cup finale in New Jersey. No, I think I remember seeing
3: part of the big group of. I don't think he was. Yeah. I'll double check.
0: I'm surprised they didn't bring Bad Bunny back. I'm shocked by that.
3: He already did his
0: thing. All right, it is the good luck to whoever. I won't be watching, but good luck.
7: Quickly.
0: I hope it's wonderful. I'm sure it will be. All right, it's Ben Maller's show. Time now for the Insta Trivia. We've got Maller, the third degree, coming up. Here's the Insta Trivia. Brandon Cooks and blank are tied for the most times traded in modern NFL history with four trades each. Again, Brandon Cooks and blank are tied for the most times traded in modern NFL history with four trades each. That is the Insta Trivia, the answer. And Maller to the third degree. We'll get to it. We'll do it. Next.
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0: Hey, it's Maller here. 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

0: 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Thank you, thank you, thank you. Appreciate that. Time now for the Insta Trivia. And here it is with Maller to the third degree on deck. Brandon Cooks and blank are tied for the most times traded in modern NFL history. They were both traded four times. That is the question. What's the answer? Alf, the alien opiner, going with Shane Gillis is his answer. Who else do we have? Bad Bunny. Yeah, really Bad Bunny. Who else? Giannis Antetokounmpo's brother is the answer. The Moose that must have knocked my main radio station off the air, my guess, is Bullwinkle from Mediocre Kabuki. Dejan Love from our buddy Mr. Irrigation in Houston. Manu Tuiasosopo from Rich, that's his answer. Kirk Cousins from Analog Al. Who else? Leo Lewis from Filler Up Phil. The Newbies from our friend Kathy and Madison. The Rabbit, the Tricks Rabbit from Donkey Sausage. Kev Atomic going with Miss Milder there as his answer. Do you have an answer? It is, go ahead, Lorenzo. What's your answer?
1: Cortland Finnegan.
0: Cortland Finnegan. Now, that is incorrect. Somebody must have told you that name. The correct answer, the greatest running back for the LA Rams back in the day, Eric Dickerson. Eric Dickerson. So Brandon Cooks and Eric Dickerson both traded four times. Here we go, here we go, here we go, here we go, here we go, here we go. Away we go.
2: After the Cardinals pulled off the biggest upset of the week, Coach Mike LaFleur said, "Confidence is great, but we got to reset and get back to work." Now, Ben, you said the team isn't trying to win.
0: Yeah.
2: But how many accidental wins do you think they'll pull off this season?
0: They'll win four or five games, the Cardinals. At some point, they're going to wake up and realize they're the Cardinals. And that's a winnable game this week. The Seahawks without, they don't, Drew Lock's no good, so that should be a closer game. But I say they'll win four or five games. Next!
2: Derrick Henry has now pulled into third place all time with 125 rushing touchdowns. Only LaDainian Tomlinson and Emmitt Smith have more. Henry's showing no signs of slowing down. Do you think he can catch either of those guys?
0: We'll see how long he's going to play. I mean, let's check back also in November, Coop. It's the first week of the year. Let's see how he's doing in November. But, yeah, the way he looked, I'd be crazy to say no. Next!
2: Jalen Duren now feels disrespected by the Pistons and is eyeing the Sacramento Kings as a new home. Detroit says they still want him back and they want to repair the relationship. How do you think this is going to go?
0: So it's either the Sacramento Kings or the team in Pyongyang. Good luck. Enjoy Sacramento, pal. How do we do? That's all I won!
2: C-.
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10: 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I want to go back and look at this later on. 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Because if Rutgers looks like a bag of crap later on, then we're going to look at this win and go, whatever. Big deal.
9: No, we won't. UMass didn't win a game last year.
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9: 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They were so uncompetitive there. Why is Rutgers in the Big Ten then?
8: 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Jonas Knox. 6 a.m. Eastern, 3 a.m. Pacific on Fox Sports Radio.
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14: I know I shouldn't buy in, but man, I'll tell you what. 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He's had great offensive players before, right? He's had Biletnikoff winners. He's had Caleb Williams, but he's never had a defense. Our defense has always let him down. Now he's got the right DC, and maybe the defense is really good. And in a year where, hey, there's a lot of questions in the Big Ten outside of Ohio State, right? You go, Ohio State's at the top, and Oregon's very good, but there's going to be 3, maybe 4 playoff teams out of that conference, and this might be USC's year. 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I'm buying back in on USC.
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19: The Cleveland Guardians are just a half game back of the White Sox in the AL Central standings. Under 2 weeks left in the season, Cleveland beat the White Sox 7-6 with a 2-run double in the bottom of the ninth. Victories for the Dodgers and Milwaukee. In fact, the Brewers clinched the NL Central title when the Cubs lost 6-3 to Atlanta. Tampa Bay and the Yankees each won. The Rays are still 3.5 games over the Yanks in the AL East. The Tampa Bay win was 2-1 against the A's. Junior Caminero hit a solo homer in the bottom of the ninth. Washington over Philadelphia 6-3, despite Kyle Schwarber's 45th home run. 11-inning wins for Baltimore and Miami. Colorado snapped the Padres' 8-game winning streak 9-3. Houston and Texas each won. The Ravens cut kicker Jake Moody from their practice squad, and the NBA expects to vote on expansion in Seattle and Las Vegas by the end of the calendar year. Seattle's already set with an arena. I'm Steve DeSager.
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0: The red mist descends down. Welcome in the beginning of another hour of the Ben Maller Show. We are in the air everywhere. It just keeps going and going and going. Ooh. As our tongues are wagging and we unlock the wild side of the wild ride. Coast to coast, border to border, and beyond on the vast and elegantly powerful microphones of FSR emanating live.
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0: From the Ma, as in marooning, guaranteed human from the world famous Fox Sports Radio studios, where Analog Al and Just Josh say, hey, what about the king? I say, what are you talking about? Oh, that's DraftKings. And that's right. That's DraftKings. And I think there's a message there from Luke, the vending guy. I think he reached out as well. They all wanted to hear about DraftKings. And why not? The wait is over. 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The crown is yours. All right, now back to it we go. And big hour ahead later on. It's a newbie night, so it's all new callers. And we're going to have, in a little bit, a radio game show, something that we call Too Much or Not Enough. We'll have the riddle of the day. That'll be going on as well. And later on this hour, the Queen of Hearts with Lorena. So we got all that to go to later on, but our lead this hour. Don't bury the lead, my man. We go to the Buckeye State, where one of the breakout stars, although he's been good for a couple years, is extra special, playing for a crappy Cincinnati baseball team, Ellie De La Cruz, who's been monster mashing for Cincinnati. It appears his future with the National League Baseball team in Ohio is not looking particularly good. A lot of uncertainty. A lot of uncertainty here. The agent, Scott Boras, the most powerful man in baseball, it is not Rob Manfred. The most powerful person in baseball is Scott Boras. And he signaled that the 24-year-old face of the Cincinnati Reds has, quote, bigger ambitions than staying with the Reds his entire career. Uh-oh! Yeah, that's not good. That's not good. Now, it has been mentioned that before the 2025 season, the Cincinnati baseball team offered De La Cruz a 10-year contract, an extension that would have topped Joey Votto's record, and Votto's record was $225 million. So De La Cruz has turned down that money and says, I'm good, I don't need that contract, betting on himself. De La Cruz declining. The story, though, was confirmed by the president of the Cincinnati Reds that they did indeed offer a record-setting contract. Now, Scott Boras' position is rather simple, not that hard. His position is, listen, establish the full market value of Ellie De La Cruz rather than lock in on some below-market extension. So that is a good jumping-off point. Let us discuss the question. Should Cincinnati continue to negotiate with Ellie De La Cruz, or should they start preparing a blockbuster trade for the face of the franchise? So I've got Morse code, guacamole, and Golden Corral. And we will combine all of these things together. We're going to try to schnazz up the show a little bit. Schnazz it up a bit. That's what we're going to try to do. Now, to lead off here, if Ellie De La Cruz wants to spend his career in Cincinnati, I would believe the biggest contract in Reds history would have closed the deal. Oh, that's not true. Okay. Now, we don't know how much that offer was. We obviously don't. Apparently, it would appear the Skyline Chili is not on the vision board for De La Cruz. Now, that Grater's ice cream, now that's good ice cream. I'd stay in Cincinnati just to eat the ice cream there because it's really, really good. Apparently, he's not thinking that way. So the Reds, the way it's being passed around the echo chamber, the Reds are just hopeless romantics planning for the wedding. They're all excited. They're like, where are we going to go? Is it going to be a tropical wedding? Is it going to be in the mountains? Where is it going to be? And then L.A. De La Cruz, on the other side, he's browsing Tinder, and he's trying to see what else is out there, trying to keep his options open, see what's out there. So saying that he has bigger ambitions, and we pass this through the test, and this is actually from Scott Boras. It's Morse code. It's Scott Boras Morse code, and it means get me the hell out of Cincinnati is what that means. And Red fans, you're kidding yourself if you're like, well, we think he's going to stay and all that stuff. If the player, in this case, Ellie, tells you he's not locking things in, he's not willing to sign the big contract, you might want to turn up your hearing aid. You might want to turn that up. The whispers say he could become baseball's first what? He's on track. Assuming that the collective bargaining agreement doesn't destroy this, that L.A. De La Cruz would become a billion-dollar baby, the first billion-dollar player in baseball history. Now, that seems outrageous. That seems outrageous. However, you look around and you see the money that Juan Soto got from the Mets, and you see inflation and how things go up in price. They don't go become cheaper. So there you go. And the Reds aren't going to pay him $1 billion, L.A. De La Cruz. Cincinnati, I am told, does control the player. He can't leave until after the 2029 season. So the decision's rather simple. The decision is not simple. The question is simple. The decision is not. The decision is not. The question is rather easy. Can the Reds put a team together in 27, 28, or 29, good enough to win the National League pennant? Are they that close to putting a team together with De La Cruz as the centerpiece to win? Because we have seen, if you win, it's harder to leave a place if you've just won a World Series. Guys still do, but it's harder to do it if you've won a championship. And so if you think you can put a team together good enough to win, then you keep him. And if not, you call up the Dodgers and the Yankees and the Red Sox and the Cubs and the Giants and all the usual suspects and say, hey, how would you like to make a trade for L.A. De La Cruz? And they say, what are you talking about? You wouldn't trade him. Oh, yeah, want to bet on that? All right, furthermore, to San Diego we go, and you knew this was coming. You knew this was coming. So a lot of chatter in the last few days here that the new ownership group for the Padres, remember the woman that hugged herself there and kissed herself on the scoreboard? Yeah. So the Padres' new ownership group is going to look to unload one of their high-priced superstars. They have three massive, massive contracts, and the Padres are going to look to trade one of them, whether it's Fernando Tatis, Xander Bogaerts, or Manny Machado. Now, the early chatter is it's going to be Manny Machado, that his days are numbered. His expiration date is coming up at the end of the year. Machado is going to be the odd man out. The steroid cheat, Fernando Tatis, there is beloved in San Diego, and he's locked in. I think he's in like year six of a 14-year contract for $340 million. Then Xander Bogaerts, the Padres would love to trade him, except he's not very good. Compared to what he had been playing at Fenway. And so he's declined dramatically, Xander Bogaerts, since leaving the team from Boston. So that does leave, by the process of elimination, time-tested process of elimination, that leaves Manny Machado, who is also having a down year. He's played better lately, but he was stealing money the first couple months of the year. And the idea is that there would be a bunch of teams that are willing to trade for Machado because they're all cockeyed optimists. They think they know how to unlock a higher level of Manny Machado. We've heard that before. And so I would like to point out that the Padre fans are dismissing the idea that they're going to trade one of these big contracts. Like it's the media. Blame the media. All right. So the question. The noise that Manny Machado is heading to the Padres swap meet, and he's going to be unloaded this offseason. What is your take on what's going on in San Diego? Because there's a lot of noise, and typically when you hear that kind of noise, it's a band, it's something going on there. So Manny Machado, who's been in San Diego for a while now, is not just he's not just got a contract. It's not just some kind of random contract. He's the first philosophical crisis for the new owner, Kwanzaa Jones, and her sugar daddy hubby, that they have to decide what they want to do there in San Diego. And the Padres spent years and years collecting star players, like they back in the day were playing baseball cards and all that. And that was back in the Peter Seidler era, and he passed away a couple years ago, and he had an unlimited, the old Padre owner had an unlimited buffet coupon, and they liked going to the buffet. They really liked going to the buffet. But the deep pockets, the spending, trying to be like the Dodgers in America's finest city, it would appear those days are limited, and it's just not going to continue. And so they wanted to be like L.A., and then they realized that the Dodgers have a lot of monthly payments. And that was fine when the Padres had a TV deal, but they, no one's watching the Padres on TV. They got one of these Fugazi setups where it's like the Padre MLB TV package thing. It's a mess. And so I will concede trading Manny Machado is not crazy. It's not outrageous. In fact, you could argue even if the Padres still wanted to spend money, it would be the proper move to get rid of Machado, to get rid of his contract. His contract, Machado's contract, is aging like guacamole that was left on the dashboard of a sedan in the summer there in El Cajon. It's not going to come out good. It's just terrible. It's nasty. Right now, we're not at the part of the story where it's a fire sale for the Padres, new management, just walking around right now. They're getting the lay of the land, the new ownership there. They're putting little green stickers, little round green stickers there on everything. They're putting price stickers. How much can we get for that? Nothing says an ownership honeymoon like listening to one of your marquee players get put up on OfferUp. And it's like, what? And the Padres are likely going to have to pay some of Machado's contract, depending on where he goes, if they want to get anything in return. And so it does turn out, we believe, the moral of the story is that the yacht the Padres got was beautiful. They have their championship in San Diego. And you remember when they won? That was great. They beat the Dodgers in the playoffs. That's a championship for the Padres. So they got that done. They checked that box. Congratulations on that. And away to go. But they got this massive yacht, this exotic VIP yacht there. And someone finally noticed the bill. And the bill for the fuel. And it's expensive. And you got to pay for the crew and everyone else. And so all of a sudden, Manny Machado is being asked, hey, you know that buffet where we had those coupons? Yeah. Well, can you just go to the doggy bag there, take one of those doggy bags there, the to-go box, and take that? And okay, thank you. All right, last thing to the labor battle, because there's nothing you love more than a good labor battle. I bring this up, Major League Baseball, latest proposal, said to be $171 million salary cap floor, $171.2 million salary cap floor, and a $245 million hard cap. Now, it's never good to give out numbers on the radio because you're not paying that close attention, and it's rather pointless. Let's just say that the players would get half the revenue of Major League Baseball. They'd get 50% of the revenue. And based on the latest reporting, there are 8 MLB teams that would have to downsize their roster. They have to get rid of players. The Dodgers, the Mets, the Yankees, the Phillies, among those teams, would have to cut payroll. They'd have to get rid of ballplayers. And there are not one, not two, not three, not four, not five, not six, not seven, not eight. How about 12 teams, almost half of Major League Baseball, that would have to spend more money? Right? They'd have to go over what they're spending right now to reach the floor. And so that's where we are. So I bring this up. The former GM of the Cincinnati Reds and a guy that I did some shows with back in the day, former Fox Sports Radio alumni member, Jim Bowden. And so Jim Bowden, the GM there, calling the split fair, said the 50% split is fair and advantageous. That's the word that he used, advantageous for players, arguing that it would increase overall spending while improving competitive balance between baseball's big and small market teams. All right, so the question is this. Is the latest proposal, said to be a 50% revenue split, really as advantageous as it is being said to be for the MLB players? So after a brief review and deliberation of the available information on this, calling this proposal, which, and Jim's not the only one, there's some other baseball types that are saying similar things, calling this proposal advantageous for the players, the 50% revenue split, it's kind of like calling a speed trap a advantageous situation for motorists. Yeah. Well, I think most people would say that that's not advantageous to be caught up in a speed trap. It's not. And you got to remember that the math is fuzzy on all this stuff. The math is fuzzy. A 50-50 revenue split as being described for the players with the ownership. It sounds great to the low information fan. The uneducated fan will say, oh, why? We support ownership. We want the players to make less money. We want the employees to make less money. That's the mindset. That's the mindset. So it sounds pretty good for the uneducated and the low information and all that. And then you realize, well, who's holding the calculator? Well, that would be the owners. That the owners are holding the calculator. They're the ones doing the math on that. It's kind of like when they have an independent arbitrator come in and then, well, who's paying for that? Well, that would be the league paying for the independent arbitrator. Are you really that independent? Are you really that independent when you're, yeah. Anyway, so the fight here, if you look at the fight is rather simple. It's not over generosity, obviously. It's over what counts as revenue. What is revenue? What is not revenue? And that's the quagmire that will ultimately be part of this, a big part of how this all plays out, because 50-50 revenue split sounds, as we said, pretty good if you're not familiar with how this works. But it's the problem is it's over, the argument is over what counts as revenue. That's the argument. Like, what gets deducted? What are the deductibles and the hard cap attached to it and all that stuff? So it's kind of like the way I would describe it to you as a child would be, it's kind of like getting half of the Golden Corral buffet after they remove all of the expensive meats, the prime rib and the other stuff there. So you don't get any of that, but they'll give you half of the broccoli and the cauliflower and the mashed potatoes. You'll get half of that, but you don't get the really expensive, the meat. You don't get that. So like Juan Soto got $765 million from the Mets because the Mets owner's not that bright, but he decided that that's what Soto was worth. $765 million. That's called the market. Well, if you change the rules here, then you do not allow a contract like that to happen. Baseball stars are still the attraction, even though some of them are complete a-holes. They're still the attraction. So why would players voluntarily put a governor on the engine? Why would they do that? Major League Baseball claims that this will force cheap owners to spend. That's their argument. Yeah, well, the teams that aren't spending, 12 teams are going to have to spend more money. And I promise you, and I'm never wrong about this stuff, the teams that have to spend more money are going to just pick up bad contracts right before opening day when rosters get locked in just to be at the very floor of where the salary cap is. So it'll be a dumping ground for the Dodgers, Mets, Yankees, and the teams that spend on big players. Just unload those players. And that's it. And so but you're not fixing the underlying condition. That's the issue. The underlying condition is El Chapo owns the Pirates and the Reds and these other teams. And you're giving El Chapo, the owner, you're giving El Chapo diplomatic immunity. Why would you do that? It's a bad job by you. We shouldn't water down the Heineken. Can't water down the Heineken because some owners refuse to stock the fridge. That makes no sense. And so ownership, they're like, oh, we got some jewelry for the players. Let me take a look. Oh, that's handcuffs. Okay, that's not good. Right? And so the hard cap is not going to happen. The players will not sign off on it. There won't be baseball for a very long time there. That is just the...

0: En garde!
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0: Ben Maller Show on Fox Sports Radio. As we roll on through the overnight hours, thank you for listening. Appreciate that. If you like the show, we're on five nights a week, overnight, 4 hours a night. That's a lot of talking. And if you really, really like the show and you're a next level P1, the Fifth Hour podcast is a must listen every Friday, Saturday, and Sunday. And if you hate the show and you think I suck and the show blows, it's on overnight. No one's awake and nobody listens to podcasts. So who cares? If you'd like to be part, 877-99 on Fox, on X, at Ben Maller. I need a game show contestant. Would you like to play Too Much or Not Enough? Call right now. I got a line open for you. If you want to play Too Much or Not Enough, call right now. Say hello to Lorena as well. By the way, 877-99 on Fox again. Lorena, FSR Tech Queen.
1: Hi, Bill.
0: Right there. Getting all dressed up for overnight radio. And Koopaloop. You should say hello to FSR Tech Queen Koopaloop at a Bronco Fan. Thank you. Time now for the riddle of the day, the Maller riddle of the day. The Raiders recently became the first team to play, the only team in the NFL stadium to play in a stadium that has a blank. Let me rephrase that. I think I butchered that. Let me try that again. The Raiders now play at the only NFL stadium with a blank. All right. What is it? Let's see if we can find out here. And we'll go around the many answers we have on the X machine at Ben Maller. Let's see here. OG Art Puffin says Allegiant Stadium will be the only venue to have a retractable industrial size pizza fork. All right. Luke, the vending guy, says the all-you-can-eat buffet at the strip club. I may or may not have added something to that. Late Night Drug Tester says boxing ring for fan fights. Beyond Meat Corn Dog from King Rory. Oh, disgusting. Future Maller Meet and Greet from Eek in Roseville, Minnesota. A perfect nightclub from Alf, the alien opiner.
1: Can you not roll your tongue?
0: What's that?
1: Perfect. I think.
0: No, you do that. The only stadium with a nudie bar from Keith Ocho. Text, our friend Rebecca, the Ram fan on this newbie night, says the Raiders are the only team to play in the stadium that has vomit troughs and razor blades and ropes under the cushions in case fans want to kill themselves. Wow. Inca Terra says a helmet man lookalike. Oh, what do we have here? Page Dan. Slug says a Del Taco diarrhea restroom from our buddy Slug in Vegas. Still waiting on those mashed potatoes, Slug. I'm still waiting. What else? Slot machine toilets from JT the Wingman. That's actually a good idea. Slot machine toilet. What else do we have? James says, shout out from Madison, South Dakota on a newbie night. You ever been to Madison, South Dakota? No, you've never been there. You never even heard of Madison, South Dakota. That is a town with a population of a little over 6,000 people. That's it. All right, Lorraine, do you have an answer to the Maller riddle of the day? The Raiders now play at the only NFL stadium with a blank.
1: A top-rated Michelin restaurant.
0: Top-rated Michelin restaurant. Is that correct? Survey set? No. The Raiders are the only NFL team to play in a stadium with a Taco Bell cantina. Woo!
1: That sounds great.
0: Oh, it is great because
1: they got Taco Bell right now.
0: Well, of course you do. But here's the thing about Taco Bell. Coop loves Taco Bell, right? And the Raiders, when inevitably they wake up and realize they're the Raiders, you can go in there and when Taco Bell, they should serve that. I know they're not trying to serve the lettuce where it gives you the runs and all that, but they should have a special stand when the Raiders are down by four touchdowns. Everyone gets served that devil's lettuce, not the kind that you guys like to smoke. I'm talking about the devil's lettuce.
2: Not that one.
0: Yeah, the kind that sends you right to the toilet. Yeah. I'm told there's also a meal. Fernando Mendoza has his own meal at the named after him at the Taco Bell Cantina.
1: Do you know what's in it?
0: Let's see here. It's a Manager Mendoza special. It comes with regular or large nacho fries, nacho cheese sauce, one Doritos Locos taco, and five crispy chicken strips.
1: Oh, it's perfect for you.
0: For me?
1: Yeah, you can have the chicken strips.
0: Yeah, that's fine. I would probably eat all that stuff, I would think. I mean, I haven't been to Taco Bell in a long time. If but I would think I would be interested. Let's take, we have an international call, then we'll get to the game. We go now to a man, you've heard his name on the show for a long time. He's been very active there. He's in South Korea, and his name is Doug. He's known as Monkey Biz Doug from South Korea, and he listens to the show all the time. Hello, Doug. Welcome.
2: Big Ben, the man, the myth, the legend. How you doing, buddy?
0: What's going on? Now, is it true you're leaving South Korea? You had mentioned that you were going to head to the East Coast. Is this accurate?
2: That is exact. I'm going to relocate back to Richmond area here pretty soon.
0: Are we going to lose you as a live listener? Are you heading to the day shift? Is that what's going to happen here?
2: Nah, you ain't going to lose me, brother. I'm going to hang in there. I'm going to adjust my sleep schedule.
0: Awesome. Awesome. And so can I ask, the obvious question is, how did one end up in South Korea? Was that, must have been work, I would think, right? Maybe? No?
2: Yeah, it's work. I work for Uncle Sugar supporting the warfighters over here. But we're going to move and we're going to relocate and we're going to, you know, just, you know, take it to another level.
0: Outstanding. Well, you've been great. We love the interaction. You answer pretty much everything that we do here, Doug, and good luck. When are you moving? Like in the next couple of weeks, or is it down the line a little bit?
2: It's probably around the end of September, early October.
0: That's only a few, you know, it's already September 16th today, so that's a few weeks away, the end of September.
2: Yeah, yeah, all the household goods has been shipped, and the car's been shipped, and we're just finalizing a few things, and it'll be soon.
0: All right, well, good luck with everything, Doug. Thank you. Keep us posted, all right? Thank you, man.
2: Will do.
0: All right, there he goes, Monkey Biz Doug. Let's get to the game. Let's get to the game.
3: It's another Ben Maller game.
4: We've endured too many of these.
5: Is it too much or not enough?
6: Enough already.
0: All right, here we go. By the way, you know what that Uncle Sugar term is? You know what that is?
1: No.
0: Yeah, yeah, it's a government, it's a colloquial, like, sarcastic term for, you know how Uncle Sam you have? In this case, you have Uncle Sugar, which is just like,
1: We want you.
0: Frivolous government spending, I think, I might be wrong on that. Let's welcome in from the Valley of the Sun, a team tied for the top record in the NFL, the Arizona Cardinals. We say hello to Steve. Hello, Steve. Welcome.
7: Hello, sir. How are you?
0: If I was any better, I'd be a Sun, but not a member of the Phoenix Sun, because, you know, they're not.
7: Well, I had to guard Dan Marley back in the day, so, I mean, that wasn't very fun.
0: That's not his name. His name is Thunder Dan. Come on now.
7: Yes, sir.
0: All right. Where do you guard him at?
7: Leagues around the Phoenix area.
0: Oh, that's cool. Didn't he? At one point, he was coaching at Northern Arizona, wasn't he?
7: I don't know.
0: He's not there anymore, though, I bet. That was a long time ago.
7: No, he was at, he was at NAU. And then, now there's a different coach there, but, he doesn't need the money. You know, he's retired. He's good. He's like Barkley. Barkley's a good friend.
0: Oh, look you know. At you. Yeah, you're just name dropping.
7: I'm sorry.
0: Well, we love Barkley. Barkley's great. It's just absolutely wonderful. I'd love to get Barkley on my podcast.
7: I got into a run.
0: Tell Barkley to come on my podcast, all right? Come on.
7: Sorry to cut you off. I got into a run at a Mountainside Fitness, whatever it was. And it was Michael Jordan when he was in town, Charles Barkley, a bunch of dudes.
0: Oh, that's cool.
7: And it was you know, this was back in the day.
0: That's awesome. Well, Lorraine is giving me the evil eye, and she would
1: quickly
0: like to move on with the game here. So we're going to play the game.
7: Go ahead. Sorry. I didn't mean to cut you off.
0: It's fine. Too much or not enough. All the answers are too much or not enough. You get three right to win the game. Good luck to you. Here we go. Steve, who guarded Thunder Dan Marley, who used to play for the Suns back in the day. Here we go. Monday night, Mark, Patrick Surtain's 15th career game in which he gave up just one reception or fewer for the Broncos. Is that too much or not enough?
7: Not enough.
0: Let's find out. That is correct. Not enough. 17th such game of his career. You knew that was going to be over because Coop's a Bronco apologist, so he wouldn't have put it in there if it was the under. Question number two. Yordan Alvarez has been intentionally walked 25 times this season. Is that too much or not enough for the cheating Astro?
7: Too much.
0: Is that too much? No, it's actually not enough. He has been intentionally walked 32 times, 19 more than any player in the AL. And There's only like less than 2 weeks of the baseball regular season. He's got a shot at the Triple Crown, although I believe he's going to miss out on the RBI category. Question number three. You're 1-1. You got to get two more right here. Steve, yes, in the Valley of the Sun, Jahmyr Gibbs of the Lions became just the eighth player in NFL history to have 50-plus scrimmage touchdowns in his first 50 games. Is that too much or not enough?
7: That's too much.
0: Let's find out. That is correct. Good job by you. He's only the fifth player to do it, joining Chuck Foreman, Jim Brown, Larry Johnson, and Marcus Allen. Here we go. Question four. You can win the game. Marcus Allen was good, right? Al Davis hated him. Question four. Kirk Cousins of the Raiders just became only the third active quarterback in the NFL with 3-plus passing touchdowns in 45 or more games. Is that too much or not enough, Steve, to win the game?
7: Not enough.
0: Let's find out. That's a win! You get a golden ticket. You get a golden ticket. Congratulations, Steve.
7: We love you.
0: You can use that or give it to somebody if you're not planning on calling again. He's the fourth quarterback, Kirk Cousins, joining Mahomes, Rodgers, and Matthew Stafford. Thank you, Steve. Appreciate that. There he is, Steve. How about that? Big stud there. He knows all the big stars of sports in Phoenix. That's great if he did hang out with Jordan and Barkley. That's awesome. We're moments away from Lorena's own segment. Do we want any specific questions here, Lorena? Hashtag Queen of Hearts.
1: Oh, goodness. You could do anything. We have holidays coming up.
0: All right.
1: Maybe a couple costumes ideas.
0: Oh, that's a good. Yeah, people always look for those ideas for the couple costumes. We'll get to that. The Queen of Hearts with Lorena. Hashtag Queen of Hearts. We'll do it next.
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0: Hey, it's Maller here. 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
8: 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Today, there are as few as 3,200. 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

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Click the gizmo and then go over there and do the old likey-like thing. 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And so, help us out. Do a solid. Come on.

0: kids. No, I'm kidding.
1: She's a violent.
0: What's a Queen of Hearts? That's what she does in Alice in Wonderland, is it not?
1: That's fake.
0: Off with their heads. Yes.
1: It's not a documentary. It's a... Ever heard of fiction, nonfiction?
0: Yeah. She's real to me.
1: All right, well, let's get to the questions here, Lorraine. Any opening statement or right to the questions?
0: Let's get into the love.
1: Okay.
0: Or other things.
1: Exactly. What do we have here? Let's see. First up is Will T.
0: Hello, Will T.
1: He says, would you rather love with your heart, your brain, or with your soul?
0: Oh, that's funny you didn't ask with my, like, libido or something, you know? Because sometimes that leads love a lot.
1: That's called something else.
0: I usually have to go with my brain, because if my brain isn't on board, the rest of me just can't go along either. That has to go first.
1: Just upset a lot of people, Lorena, by saying your brain. Ferg Dog writes in and says, what's the better way to get over a girl who dumped you? Make up rumors about her or make an AI video of her getting slapped?
0: That's a good one, because there's many ways you could get over a woman. Those are both good. Scorn is nice. Get your aggression out without actually, you know, doing it.
1: Exactly.
0: But you could also, a lot of people like to just start dating again. That would be a nice, healthy thing.
1: That's hard, though.
0: Yeah, control your anger.
1: JT the Wingman writes and he says, when in the relationship, is it okay to start sharing chapters of the Kama Sutra?
0: It depends on how fast you move in that relationship. But the Kama Sutra can be fun to explore with your partner, especially if one of you already has a little bit of knowledge. You could work that in beforehand and they'll be like, oh my gosh, why are you so good at this? And then you'll be like, because I've studied.
1: Yeah, there you go. Late Night Drug Tester writes in, it's Queen of Hearts with Lorraine, a love advice. It's like that. They used to be called a show called Love Line. She's doing it right now. This is her giving love wisdom. Late Night Drug Tester writes in, says, which is a better reason for a surprise date tonight? To celebrate the first ever episode of Judge Judy or Dr. Phil, which was 30 and 24 years ago today?
0: I heard Judge Judy is retiring.
1: Is that right?
0: I saw that on a news article like 2 days ago. It might have been bad, not real news. I didn't double check, but I'm pretty sure that's what it said.
1: Well, Judge Judy is in her 80s, right?
0: I mean, 87. Oh, wait, no, that was our caller earlier.
1: No. She's 80. According to the internet, she's 83.
0: 83. All right.
1: Oh, yeah, there's nepotism. NFL-level nepotism. Judge Judy, it says she's handing the gavel over to her son.
0: Oh, my
1: That's
0: gosh.
1: Not right. That's bullcrap. You know what her son's nickname should be? Bronny.
0: All right. No! Good one.
1: Thank
0: that was
1: you.
0: Good. That was
1: I'll
0: good,
1: be here all night.
0: I like that one. That was
1: night.
0: Good.
1: Thank you. Okay, you approve. Deacon Blues writes in for Lorena. Says, again, hashtag Queen of Hearts, looking for couples cross-dressing costume ideas. Like costume contest winning ideas.
0: Oh my gosh, Dolly Parton would be a really good one. You could be Dolly Parton and her husband. You know, you do her and she does him. He wants cross-dressing costumes.
1: About it. Jason,
0: so that'd be fun.
1: Jason says, can you sing the Playing with the Queen of Hearts song from the early 80s? That's from Jason.
0: Playing with the Queen. You know, he wants me to play it as a comeback. I can do that later. Yeah, I can do that.
1: All right. Mike, the Leprechaun, your pal, writes in, says, would Lorena be jealous of her friend being chosen for the honey shot on the big screen? Even though she was sitting next to your friend.
0: No, I only keep ugly people around me, so there's no chance of that happening.
1: There have been women that have been known to do that, Lorena.
0: Yeah, there's less competition. Women don't like me. I don't know what it is.
1: Really?
0: I don't know.
1: Why do women? Let's get into that, Lorena. Why would women not like you? What have you done to upset the ladies?
0: I think it's because their men wake up in the middle of the night saying my name, and it's really awkward.
1: Oh, wow,
0: you know?
1: Look at that.
0: It's very uncomfortable.
1: Well, that's something we have in common, because women don't like me either. So,
0: that's for different reasons,
1: yeah, exactly. Much different reasons than that. There it is, the Queen of Hearts. Tremendous job.
0: What a great day.
1: With Lorena.
0: Woo!
1: Hey, it's Maller here. 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
7: 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The experiment kind of worked in my mind.
8: I walked the sidelines at the Mays game just because there's just usually no room in the press box, and I was on the Phillipsburg sideline. 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There's not a lot of guys dead wood. They're just, you know, along for the ride. And the kids on the sidelines, if they're not in the game, they're paying attention, which a lot of times you don't see with high school kids. Are kind of looking in the stands. They're looking all around the place. And, you know, he may have had Jamal Sanders. He's a fast kid. And almost every time they were right with him. You know, they're well coached. They're rarely out of place.
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1: This is a shocking downfall. And Clemson was the program in college football because they became the gold standard for a couple of years when Clemson was dominating and they were the toast of college football. And look at where we are now. Look at what has happened. They blow. So Coach Dabo Sweeney's future now being placed under the petri dish in the microscope here after Clemson opened the championship season. They were the opponent for LSU, and they, of course, lost by 41 points. Has Dabo Sweeney officially entered the lame duck territory of his career at Clemson? So let's put it this way. The Dabo doomsday clock is ticking.
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11: Third down 5. Patriots down by 3. 26 seconds to go. Shotgun snap to May. Moved out of the pocket. Throws a pass. End zone. Intercepted in the end zone. Was he inbounds? Intercepted by Job.
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15: The Tampa Bay Rays beat the A's 2-1. Junior Caminero with a solo homer in the bottom of the ninth, 41st of the year. That leads the American League. The Yankees and pitcher Max Fried were 8-1 winners at Minnesota. In 11 innings, Baltimore beat the Mets in New York 7-5 as ex-Met Pete Alonso hit the tying homer in the top of the ninth. Miami won the late night game in 11 innings at Arizona 4-2. The Padres' 8-game winning streak is over at Colorado. The Rockies snapped an 8-game losing streak, beating San Diego 9-3. Wins for Houston and Texas. Victories for Milwaukee and Atlanta. Atlanta's win at the Cubs 6-3 clinched the NL Central title for the Brewers. The Dodgers shut out Cincinnati 4-0. Yoshinobu Yamamoto got the win with 7 strikeouts in 7 innings. And in the AL Central, the White Sox lead is down to a half game over the Guardians. Cleveland beat them with 2 in the ninth, 7-6. I'm Steve DeSager.
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1: Trying to get that goal line stand. But you're a running back. You can't get a goal line stand as a running back. Well, we'll see. Welcome in the beginning of another hour of the Ben Maller Show. We are in the air everywhere. Fireside chatting as we roar with excitement, coast to coast, border to border, and beyond, on the vast and verbally powerful microphones of FSR emanating live from the Huckle, as we are your
19: doing live
1: Huckleberry Hound, guaranteed human from the world-famous Fox Sports Radio studios, where Supermarket Steve says, give me the inside. 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And I think it was Jonathan in Delaware and Fry Daddy who reached out and they said, can you please let the people know about Weeble? 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And I'd like to alert all the affiliates down the line. We'll have a full live read, full one-minute live read coming up a little bit later this hour. Our lead, though, our lead this hour from the frozen tundra, the Green Bay Packers. So we have a legal update on the Cheeseheads. If you have not been following, some new developments came out on the running back for the Packers, who is persona non grata right now. He's on the naughty list. Couldn't keep his hands to himself. So this is something to get upset about. All you idiots getting upset about the AI video with Texas Longhorns football, that's not something to get upset about. This is something you can get upset about. You're allowed to get upset about this. Anyway, the update, lawyers for the victim, who apparently got her ass kicked by Packer running back Josh Jacobs, the criminal case there, they have filed a motion seeking to permanently seal evidence, including the video. Now, I'd mentioned this, and some of you said, well, the video's out, it's on TMZ. No, no, no. There's another video, which people have been saying is the video that will end Josh Jacobs. All right, so Jacobs' attorneys had previously filed their own motion seeking to prevent the evidence to see the light of day. They wanted to keep that on the down low, the old DL there. Now, the existing court order keeps the evidence sealed temporarily. Okay, fine. The new request from the victim here would make the protection permanent. And it is interesting to note that the NFL is trying to get their hands on said video. The attorneys for the woman said the filing is consistent with our client's desire to protect her privacy. The development could make a massive, massive change to the story, because if it does end up permanently on the naughty list, meaning no one will get access to it, then the NFL is not going to be able to obtain said video as part of their decision whether or not to punish Josh Jacobs for 6 games, the entire season, or for life. So that is a good jumping off point. Let us discuss the question. So you've got both the Packers running back, Josh Jacobs, and the aggrieved party, the victim here, who are looking to permanently seal the taboo video from becoming public. Why this move and why now? Why this move and why now? So I've got Tylenol pill bottle, departure board, and Frankenstein. And we will combine all of these things together. And that's right, we are going to have a little Baba Ganoush. We're going to have the Gabagoo and some jambalaya, but no gumbo. Just jambalaya, no gumbo. All right, so first of all, if this report is accurate, all right, then you look at the description, the way the video has been described here, Josh Jacobs' career is like a thriller. It's hanging on by a loose fingernail at this particular point, and he's hanging. And really it comes down to somebody at the court system there in Wisconsin, the court clerk, who knows the password to the video. He doesn't just need that sealed. He needs it buried over at Area 51 out there in the Nevada desert. So right now the footage has become of the Josh Jacobs incident, the Ark of the Covenant. That's what this footage is, right? And everybody is desperate to know what's inside. What's in the box? Right? What's in the video? But Jacobs, he's got to keep that Ark lid closed. Got to keep it shut. Why? It's rather obvious why. If you've not been paying attention, bad job by you. You're going to go to detention. So the answer is because it allegedly is so radioactive. How radioactive? It's so radioactive that you would need a hazmat suit and one of those Geiger counter things just to press play on the video. So to rephrase this, think of this video, which has been described by a few people. I don't even know if any of these people have seen it, but it's been described as like kind of like a Tylenol pill bottle back in the 80s when you might be too young to know what that means. But there was somebody going around Chicago and putting hidden cyanide capsules in the Tylenol. People were dying. That's why there's kid locks on all the medicine we have. You can thank some lunatic who never got caught, by the way. Whoever did it got away with it. Probably dead now, but they got away with it. Anyway, so you look at this and it's like, well, the bottle looks fine on the outside until somebody opens it up and then realizes, oh my God, this is not good. So from there, Jacobs is all he needs is to keep this on the down low, keep this off the internet, keep this away from the NFL, and then he'll be back. You would assume he'll be able to come back here. And so from where Josh Jacobs, the running back, is sitting here in Green Bay, you keep it locked away. That is the difference. We're talking about $24 million left on this jabroni's contract. Whether he gets that full amount of money or he'll end up losing it because he'll end up being suspended for some period of time and all that, right now he's on the commissioner's exempt list as we speak. And so he gets the $24 million, or at least most of that $24 million, if this video doesn't get out. If not, he'll be driving a Mr. Softy truck. Yeah, would you? You want an ice cream bar with that? Okay, no, you don't want an ice cream bar. Okay, very good. You, two scoops? No, one scoop. Okay, one scoop. Very good, one scoop. Sounds good. Okay, thank you. All right, secondly, to Atlanta we go, where we've only played one game, and everyone overreacts to one game. The Rams are the worst team in the NFL, and the Arizona Cardinals are going to make the playoffs. The Jets are going to make the playoffs. Now, that being said, it seems legit to freak out for the 7 Atlanta Falcon fans. It seems like it's legit. And here's why. The Falcons, it would appear, are preparing to start at quarterback Cooper Rush. Again, they're going to start this guy again. Week 2 in a game that will be a regional broadcast between the Atlanta Falcons and the Carolina Panthers. Tua Tagovailoa and Michael Penix Jr. persona non grata. They are not apparently able to play. Now, the big clue came from the Atlanta Falcons PR staff that changed its media advisory from a generic starting quarterback press conference to specifically quarterback Cooper Rush will be at the quarterback press conference. Okay. So if you didn't see the Steeler-Falcon game, Cooper Rush started at quarterback. No one died, and that's the only positive. That's the only positive. The Atlanta offense with all those big bazookas and thermonuclear missiles and all the great playmakers they have in Atlanta, they scored 13 points. 13 points. And they lose to Pittsburgh. The statistics, the nerds say that Cooper Rush was the third worst quarterback in the NFL to begin the season. I would argue he's higher than that. The third worst quarterback, according to the nerd stats in the NFL. So when the news came out, it looks like Cooper Rush is going to be the quarterback. The 7 or 8 Falcon fans got very upset. They erupted. They had a conniption fit online and on sports radio and the prediction of doom and gloom and all that for the home team in the dome in their home opener this weekend. So the question, what is the mood ring? What is the mood ring show for Falcons head coach Kevin Stefanski? All right, so Stefanski, the mood ring is gray. It's gray, which in Atlanta means the honeymoon ended before he's even unpacked his belongings in his new home. And it appears he started a franchise from his old team, the Factory of Sadness. He's opened a little mini shop of the Factory of his Sadness there in the greater Atlanta area. So the Falcon fans, again, all 7 and 8 of those, 7 or 8 of those Falcon fans, they have their pitchforks and they're getting ready to light their torches. And it's week 2. Freaking week 2 of the NFL season. And the answer is obviously because the quarterback depth chart for the Falcons currently looks like the departure board at the Hartsfield-Jackson International Airport during a hurricane. Canceled, delayed. Why is there a flight delayed? It said, I don't know. That's what they say. So Tua Tagovailoa, Michael Penix Jr. are right now downing bacon and eggs, enjoying themselves in the injury hotel, having that. And then Kevin Stefanski is stuck. He's stuck between the devil and Cooper Rush. And might I add, it does appear that the devil has a higher passer rating than Cooper Rush. I believe you listening have a higher passer rating, congratulations, than Cooper Rush. So way to go. Absolutely. So Rush, he can play, and yet he can't play. He can play, and yet when he plays, he realizes, and we all realize, well, he can't really play. So roll him out for another brutal start. And that wretched season opener there and Atlanta's home debut instantly devolves into a rowdy rebellion and all that stuff. So good luck on that. The quarterback crisis for the Falcons, not just bad luck. It's a referendum on the front office. It's Kevin Stefanski as well. The whole regime, like, what are you doing? Tua's an injury-prone quarterback. Michael Penix, injury-prone. Who could have possibly seen that they would have issues? Now, there are some questioning Tua and how bad that injury is. But to welcome to town, Kevin Stefanski, with your gray mood ring. Good luck. I hope you enjoy the heat. Enjoy the heat there, the humidity, all that. All right, final thought. To the bookies we go. So I saw this story, and I was like, wait a minute. Hold on. I thought this was nonsense, and yet again, turns out not to be. So much publicized announcement that the NFL, Major League Baseball, the NBA, the NHL, and the MLS, big sporty, along with the players' unions for all of those operations, they've gotten together and they're demanding stronger protections against sports betting harassment, betting-related harassment. So in a letter, we always love letters that are released to the public, nothing quite better than that. So in this letter to regulators, which of course was graffitied all over the internet. So the letter to regulators in 35 states and Washington, D.C., they warned of, quote, an escalating threat from losing bettors. Now, the various big sporty leagues, they want lifetime betting bans for anyone verified to have threatened or abusively harassed players, coaches, officials, or their families. So the question, right? Big public letter to regulators that was all over the interweb. Did the industrial complex of big sporty think that putting a sports book in everyone's pocket and then endorsing it and shoving it down your throat would lead to more people taking up, I don't know, gardening? Did they think that people were going to get into horticulture? Yeah, so the leagues, and when I was growing up, and even until just a few years ago, the leagues thought of gambling as the worst of the worst, right? It's just the devil and horrific. You can't do it. And now you turn on a game, and after many years of not mentioning, people get in trouble when they mentioned the point spread on an NFL pregame show. Oh, you can't really mention that. You can say who you think's going to win, but don't mention the point spread because that'll encourage a gambling. Okay, makes sense. So now they've spent many years. I think 2018 was when Congress changed the gambling laws, which I support. I'm not against it. Obviously, I gamble. I done a TV show and did the Benny versus the Penny here about gambling. But every single commercial, it's a little much. You know, pick your spots. It's like the NFL and baseball and basketball, they turn into casino floors. The first quarter of an NBA game, they do the prop bets on who's going to get over rebounds and under points and all that stuff. And now they're stunned that a certain percentage of the customers are total degenerate losers who can't control themselves on how much they bet. And the whole point of gambling, to me, like, I don't bet a ton, sports betting. You bet enough and, you know, you have money to lose. And once you lose that money, you do something else. You don't start chasing. Once you start chasing, you're completely porked. You're completely porked. And too many people don't learn that lesson. But you can't make sports betting the wallpaper of every professional sports broadcast and stadium and then act stunned, absolutely stunned and shocked when people start licking the wallpaper that you put up everywhere. So every league, and this is the great, like, what are you doing, is that every league is cashing those cartoon size, overstuffed fat checks. They're all doing it from their, whatever their official sports book is, whatever their partners are, while, again, taking the odds and the props and then just throwing them right in your face, right on the schnoz, right between your eyes there. And they do it every 5 seconds. Now, the reality is that whatever you do, there's going to be a certain percentage of people that are F-ups. In anything in life, you think about alcohol, right? People, a certain percentage of people can't handle their alcohol. They're so dumb, they don't use Uber and things like that. And they make bad decisions, right? Certain percentage. With anything. Whatever vice you have, there's going to be people that make bad choices, and that's that. But the reality is it's enormously profitable, sports gambling, because most people lose. That's why it's valuable. And everyone benefits who's involved in it because they get a pile of pesos and this, that, and the other thing. And now there's a spike, supposedly, in these betting-related harassment claims against athletes. And I looked at the hypocrisy meter. I have one of these things. The hypocrisy meter needs a new fuse. The fuse blew. There she blows. It blew. It went kerflooey is what it did. It went, right? Just like that. Kerflooey. And so the strongly worded letter from Dr. Frankenstein, written to the monster. It's Dr. Frankenstein writing to the monster, brought to you by your favorite sports book. It's just like so. It's so crazy. So banning the deranged lunatics. Let's talk about that for a second. So they're claiming, hey, let's ban the people that are harassing the Buffalo Bills wide receiver or the quarterback for the Chargers, right? The people that are harassing these athletes. We're going to ban them from legally betting. Oh, that'll solve the problem. That'll solve the problem. Sure. Why not? No, it'll just change the address. They'll just go back. It'll be great. It'll be boom time for the neighborhood bookie. The neighborhood book will be like, all right, that's great. It's kind of like ordering 5 rounds of tequila. Delicious tequila. And then filing a complaint because somebody got drunk. And pretending that, you know, that you had no culpability in this at all. And come on. All right, it is the Bane Maller Show. It is a newbie night. Hooray for newbie night. We've had some great newbies so far. There's a line open. Why do I have a line open? It's a newbie night. I never have a line open on a newbie night. 877-99 on Fox. 877-996-6369. We're going to roll through a bunch of those newbies. And is it possible that an upcoming movie may need me as an advisor? We'll explain what that's about. We'll get to it, and we will do it next. However, let's go live to the Lorena Theater on iconic Ventura Boulevard in the San Fernando Valley of L.A., and let's find out what hour. I know it's the A block, but what hour is it?
0: Number 4.
1: Okay, there's the. I had to wait for the jazz hands. She did not do the jazz hands until the very end. So now I've seen the jazz hands. Hey, every sports season is built on preparation, studying the trends, and making the necessary adjustments to

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0: hour show on Fox Sports Radio as we roll through the overnight. And a reminder, it's early in the morning and all that, and we use X during the live show because that's just how it's happened over the years. We used to have the text line. They got rid of that a long time ago. So we used to X. We're on the other social media. You can check it out. The Ben
1: we
0: Maller,
1: used to have a text line?
0: Yeah, there used to be a text line.
1: Wow.
0: Special number, yeah. Then they realized how much it cost, and they said, we'll just use X because that's free. So
1: there you go.
0: Yeah. They never usually make those kind of decisions around here to save money. Ever. No.
1: Eddie.
0: But you can say hello on the other social media accounts. On Instagram, it's Ben Maller on Fox. People generally nice on there. On the Facebook page, it's Ben Maller Show. So go on there, the photos and nice little community. Every once in a while, we do some Ask Ben stuff just online. So follow those accounts. And if you want to be part of the live show, 877-99 on Fox. It is a newbie night, 877-996-6369. Also on the X Machine, at Ben Maller. That's at Ben Maller. Say hello to Lorena, FSR Tech Queen.
1: That's me.
0: And Koopa Loop at A Bronco Fan. That's A Bronco Fan. Your comments can and will be used against you in the court of sports radio. Let's go to the phones. It's all newbie night all the time. Let's say hello. We go to Eugene, Oregon. A great college town.
1: Oh, my gosh. I've been there.
0: Look at that. Quack, quack, quack, quack, quack. It says the Graveyard Painter on a newbie night. Hello, Graveyard Painter.
2: Hello, Ben.
0: Hello, sir. So you I assume the name's rather self-explanatory. So you paint? Are you painting like buildings or art? Are you like Bob Ross or are you actually painting walls or what?
2: No, I'm more like Adolf Hitler. I'm a house painter, but I'm painting at the university here.
0: Oh, okay. That's an odd name to bring up, but I'll go with it. Sure, why not? So you're painting at the university there. Very nice. And how can we help you?
2: Oh, I just wanted to comment on the Rams-Niner game down under. If the Falcons have, what'd you say they have, like 10 fans?
0: Seven or eight fans.
2: Seven or eight? But yeah. What do the Rams have, a dozen? they got roundly booed when they hit the field in Melbourne.
0: Yeah, they did, yeah. No, the Rams, they're building a fan base. Well, I don't know if you know this, but they left L.A. If the Niners left San Francisco, or I know they were in Santa Clara, but if they left Northern California, and let's say they moved to Cairo, Illinois, which used to be a big town. It's a small ghost town now. But let's say they moved to Cairo, Illinois for 20 years, and then moved back to San Francisco. Do you think they'd have the same number of fans?
2: No, they wouldn't.
0: Probably not.
2: Right.
0: Probably not. So the Rams decided, Georgia Frontieri, that evil wench, moved the Rams. She's dead, I can say that. She moved the Rams to St. Louis, and then, that's fine. And then they moved back. And so it's going to take another, the Rams have been in LA for like 10 years now. It's going to take another 15 years to recultivate the fan base fully. So good luck.
2: Everyone in LA is from somewhere else, though. That's the thing.
0: People say that, but there are a lot of people.
1: Yeah, I think there's more people from here.
0: No,
1: than transplants.
2: They were hoping, because that was supposed to be a Rams game, I believe. They were hoping that they would get away from the Levi's North down there, and it blew up in their face.
0: Well, it doesn't matter, though. I mean, the Niners had home field advantage in the NFC Championship game in SoFi, and they lost to the Rams. So it's nice that there's a lot of 49er fans that go to the games and stuff, but it doesn't affect the outcome of the game. That's my point.
2: Huh. Well, it does if you have to call audibles in your home stadium.
0: Well, they won an NFC Championship game with more 49er fans than Ram fans, so obviously it didn't matter that day. All right, I got to go. Thank you. Let's say it's newbie night. Is it catatonic? Is that, am I saying that? Yes, catatonic. Catatonic. I screwed that up. Catatonic in Anchorage, Alaska. Hello, catatonic. On a newbie night.
3: Hello, just like John. From Anchorage, Alaska, right?
0: Oh, that was
3: I'm not him.
0: That was early. You're not. So you're confirming. We'd like to let everyone know this is not John who called up earlier at age 87.
1: New caller.
0: I'm thinking, you know what this? I'm thinking newbie night in Anchorage. Newbie night in Anchorage.
3: Dude, we're on the same page, man.
0: Maller meet and greet there. We got to do like a Maller meet and greet there. What's the top spot in Anchorage to go hang out at?
3: No, I mean, it depends. Like dinner? or like partying?
0: Yeah,
3: or
0: like a social like thing, what? You know, hang out.
1: Lots of space, nice, preferably a bar.
0: Nice, a bar, like a bar place.
3: Okay. My favorite bar in Anchorage, Alaska is called the Carousel Lounge.
1: Ooh, wow. I already like the name of it.
0: I like the name.
3: And it's in a, it's on the road, Spinard, which actually used to be its own separate town a long time ago. I'm a long time Alaskan.
0: Yeah, where are you from originally?
3: It's hard to say because like I was born in Germany, but military family. I'm an Air Force brat. Okay,
0: oh,
3: so
0: okay.
3: I spent my whole youth moving.
0: Okay.
3: Everywhere.
0: I got you.
3: You know?
0: You settled of all places. Anchorage, that's your spot.
3: Well, because I graduated high school here in Anchorage, Alaska
0: yeah.
3: in 1989.
0: Okay.
3: And I've been here ever since.
0: Look at that. You're living large there. And you enjoy the cold weather? You're a fan?
3: You know what? There's so much more than the cold.
0: Yeah.
3: Honestly. It's like, yes, it does get cold in the winter.
0: Yeah,
3: but
0: I got you.
3: It's, dude, Alaska, it's like, I can't really describe it. You know, you just kind of have to come here and visit.
0: We'll have
3: you
0: to,
3: know?
0: I think Coop went to Alaska, didn't you? Go to Alaska?
4: I did.
0: Yeah. Did you go to, awesome.
3: Did
0: you, go, you went to Anchorage?
3: And he,
4: no, I was at Juneau.
0: Juneau.
3: Juneau. Oh my God. That's the weirdest thing about Alaska is that like our government is in Juneau, which is like an island that you can't get to except by plane or boat.
0: Well,
3: right?
0: It seems like somebody who planned that didn't do a very good job, I would think.
3: Exactly. Oh, we've had so many votes over the years to try and like get the capital moved to like a place people can actually drive to.
0: Yeah. And what happens?
3: And it never passes.
0: All right. I got you.
3: I don't know how.
0: All right.
3: But I have always wondered, is it a Bronco fan, like a Bronco
0: oh, it's,
3: fan,
0: no, it's,
3: or like
0: it's, it's
3: Bronco
0: fan. Like UH, Bronco.
3: So it's UH then.
0: Yeah. It's UH.
3: Okay, cool.
0: Okay. All right, listen, thank you for listening. I appreciate that. And we'll have to go to the Carousel Lounge. I'm looking at the place. It looks pretty nice. It looks like our kind of place. I think we'd like it there. It's got the solid bar menu and all that. So, all right, there we go. Catatonic from Anchorage. We've had as many calls from Anchorage as anywhere else. Let's go. Let's see here. Who do we have? Eeny, meeny, miny, mo. Let's say hello to John in Maine on a newbie night. Hooray for newbie night. Now newbie morning. It's a newbie morning. Hello, John. What's going on, John?
5: Oh, a long night here at the hospital. So, where I worked, but, no, I just had to call in this morning. The thing about Arch Manning is the sports reporters are saying that, oh, he's under so much pressure and think about all the pressure he's under. And if he screws up, you know, give him a break and everything else. It's like bull cookies. Archie grabbed that kid as soon as he came out of the womb and ran with him like the Heisman Trophy. He's been groomed since he was 1 year old, had a football in his hand all his life, and groomed for everything. It's like, pressure my butt. Step up to the plate, kid, and you know, show us what you got. You're already being given the Heisman Trophy and everything. You got everything on a silver platter. So don't give him an out. Like,
0: yeah. No, hey, listen, I got to tell you, I generally agree with you. I'm not, you know, that's part of the deal. You have to perform under pressure. So it's like, I don't need to make a bunch of excuses for Arch Manning. He did not play well for most of that game. He was pretty bad.
5: No, I'm not saying you. It's just listen to the sports on the radio all day. It's like, oh, Archie, just think about the pressure he's under.
0: Well, that's what we call that daytime talk radio, which is much different than nighttime talk radio. They're a little softer during the day, okay? They like to hug you during the day. At night, we want to kick you in the nuts is what we want to do. Anyway, but thanks for listening, John. I appreciate that from the hospital there in Maine. Let's say hello to Scott, who's in the sunshine state. Hello, Scott. Welcome.
6: Good morning, Ben Maller.
0: On a newbie night. Newbie night. Morning. Newbie morning. Yes, yes.
6: Been wanting to call you for years. Actually, I'm down here in the Tampa area, And when you came on, well, can I give a plug to the station?
0: Yeah,
6: when you came on DAE, yeah. I started listening to you, and I've been hooked ever since. Love to give a shout-out to the guys, Marcel, the Leprechaun, all those guys. Love listening to all y'all. It's always just a fun time riding to work.
0: Outstanding. Well, thank you. I appreciate listening. That's awesome. So it's great.
6: But I do have to give a shout-out to my Bengals. I am one of the 10 fans of the Bengals nationwide. You know, I just, do you think it's her year? Could I have your opinion on that?
0: It's week two. I don't, yeah. I'm not feeling it. You know,
6: I figured that. Yeah. Well, at least they have a defense this year.
0: Well, do they?
6: We haven't had a defensive end touch a quarterback like in 4 years.
0: Has it been? I thought it was longer than that.
6: It might have been. Yeah, it might have been Ken Anderson.
0: I think you're exaggerating the 4 years. Yeah, yeah. I got you. Well, you're optimistic. It's a time for optimism, right? This is the time for
6: absolutely,
0: optimism.
6: Absolutely. I'll see you in L.A.
0: All right. Thank you. Be good. All right. There's Scott. We'll see you at the Super Bowl. Nice. Very, very nice there. So this guy, DJ, has been very upset. I don't know what's going on. He's sending me a bunch of angry messages. I just saw these.
1: What are they saying?
0: I don't know. He's upset because I said that the Padres are going to get rid of Manny Machado. And he's annoyed by that. I've upset him greatly. I said I'm a jackass at times.
1: Darn it,
0: and
1: Ben.
0: He's upset that I did not respond to him, but I didn't see it. How can I, Lorena, how can I respond to something I don't see?
1: It's hard to do. You have to be psychic.
0: I'm not. Well, sometimes.
1: Sometimes you are. Yeah, oh my gosh, you totally are. Stop it. You know you're psychic.
0: Occasionally. Now, it is a newbie night, but we have special exemptions, Lorena, for newbie night.
1: Yes.
0: Special exemptions.
1: No, there's no special exceptions.
0: No, there are. When legends call in, we bow down to the legends. A man that's been calling talk radio since the 1960s. We welcome in the man, the myth, the legend. He gets a special exemption. Cowboy John Brad from Windsor, Ontario, a fine Canadian lad. And in many ways, you're always a newbie, Cowboy.
7: Thank you, Ben. And I want to dedicate this call to my sister, Karen, whose birthday would have been last Saturday the 12th, but she passed away August 11th, 2018, at age 61. And see, Robin Yount, 71 today. Mel Hall, 66. I hope he gets a nice knuckle sandwich in prison. Go look him up. And let's see, 45 years ago today, WBC welterweight champion Sugar Ray Leonard stopped WBA 147-pound champion Thomas Hearns of Detroit in the 14th round to unify the title. 51 years ago today, the Pirates slaughtered the Giants 22-0 for the most lopsided shutout in modern baseball history. And Rennie Stennett, the late Pirate second baseman, went 7-for-7. This would have also been B.B. King's 101st birthday. He was a classmate in Edavina, Mississippi, of my Aunt Ruth McGee Turner. And yesterday, or at least 48 years ago yesterday, Muhammad Ali became boxing's first three-time heavyweight champion when he decisioned Leon Spinks. Gaylord Perry of the Giants pitched a no-hitter against the Cardinals, but then Ray Washburn of the Cardinals returned the favor the next day. And that was the first time back-to-back no-hitters have been pitched in the same ballpark.
0: Wrap it up.
7: But anyway,
0: quickly,
7: speak to people tomorrow morning. Remember, you've got to be a boy to be a cowboy. We're not buying.
0: There he goes. Cowboy John Brad. No computer. He mentioned Mel Hall. And Mel Hall was a player for the Yankees and a bunch of other teams back in the 80s and the 90s. And he got convicted of sexual assault. He got sentenced to 45 years in jail. I just looked him up. They say his earliest possible parole date would be 2031, which is actually like 5 years from now. It's not that far. He'd be 71 if he's still kicking.
1: That's a cool thing. Fun fact.
0: That is a, I don't know, fun fact, but yeah. And also they're making a docu-series or docu-movie about Tommy Lasorda. Do you see this? The trade papers in Hollywood, Tommy Lasorda movie. And you see who's going to play Lasorda? Robert De Niro is going to play Lasorda. That wackadoodle of De Niro, who's a good actor, but he's going to play Lasorda. And I have a bunch of Lasorda stories. I covered the Dodgers the last like few years Lasorda was managing. And if you want any Lasorda stories, I'm willing to, for a nominal fee, I can give you all my Lasorda stories. I have many of them. So, yeah. Never before told Lasorda stories. We've got Password. If you want to play Password, call right now. 877-99 on Fox. Password, the word game of the stars, next.
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2: It almost sounds too good to be true. In her new book, Body Electric, journalist Manoush Zomorodi teamed up with a Columbia University researcher to test a small idea. What if you moved for just 5 minutes every half hour? Pacing, for example, during a phone call. Walking the dog, loading the dishwasher, marching in place. More than 23,000 people signed up to try it, and the results were up to a 28% drop in fatigue, steadier moods, and sharper focus. People's productivity didn't suffer one bit. Here's the catch. You can't undo a whole day of sitting with a single trip to the gym. As Zomorodi put it, sitting all day kinks your body like a garden hose, but you can unkink it with bursts of movement throughout your day. I'm Dr. Sanjay Gupta, helping you live a better life.
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0: 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It's up after we're done. 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Help us out. The corporate weasels do keep track of that stuff. So as long as we keep getting downloads, I guess they'll leave us alone. So we don't want them harassing us. So check it out. Thank you.
1: Attention, everyone. And the password is...
2: Password. You idiot. Password. The word game of the stars. Here's Ben Maller.
0: All right, right to it. We have Railroad John in Minnesota who's going to play. Hello, John. Who do you want to partner up with? You? It's a newbie night. John, you play with me, Ben, Lorena, or Coop?
3: I'll play with you, Ben.
0: All right. We're in it to win it. Very good. Hold on a sec. And who else do we have? We have one or two, Lorena. One or two.
4: Number two.
0: All right.
4: Number one.
0: Okay.
4: I changed my mind.
0: Oh, you just screwed over one guy. Kenny is in Tampa. Hello, Kenny. Welcome. Who do you want to partner with? Nice. Quickly.
5: Nice choice, Lorena. Going to play with her.
0: All right. Pick a number, 1 to 10. Railroad John, 1 to 10.
3: 5.
0: Number five. All right. How about Melody?
3: Song.
0: No. Lorena? Lorena?
4: Oh, gosh. Okay. You said Melody.
0: Leave me out of this. Hurry up.
4: Song.
0: Chop, chop. Hurry up. Hurry up.
4: Radio?
5: Music?
4: I can't believe he got that.
0: He got a Michael. All right. Kenny, pick a number quickly. Kenny, hurry up.
5: Number three.
0: Hurry up, Lorena. Number three. Hurry up.
4: Play.
5: Fun.
0: No. Sporting? No. The word was game.
4: We won.
0: That was a roll. 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
26: 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Shotgun snap to May. 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
30: The Cleveland Guardians are just a half game back of the White Sox in the AL Central standings. Under 2 weeks left in the season, Cleveland beat the White Sox 7-6 with a two-run double in the bottom of the ninth. Victories for the Dodgers and Milwaukee. In fact, the Brewers clinched the NL Central title when the Cubs lost 6-3 to Atlanta. Tampa Bay and the Yankees each won. The Rays are still 3.5 games over the Yanks in the AL East. The Tampa Bay win was 2-1 against the A's. Junior Caminero hit a solo homer in the bottom of the ninth. Washington over Philadelphia 6-3, despite Kyle Schwarber's 45th home run. 11 inning wins for Baltimore and Miami. Colorado snapped the Padres' 8-game winning streak 9-3. Houston and Texas each won. The Ravens cut kicker Jake Moody from their practice squad, and the NBA expects to vote on expansion in Seattle and Las Vegas by the end of the calendar year. Seattle's already set with an arena. I'm Steve DeSager.
31: To all. 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
1: Rendezvous.
0: Look at what we got here. It's a Wednesday edition of the show. It's two pros and a cup of Joe here on Fox Sports Radio.
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0: LeVar Arrington.
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0: Brady Quinn. 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And how the F are we feeling here on this Wednesday morning?
3: I don't know how the F is feeling, but yeah, I mean, the hump is good. Wait, hold on.
1: Mike.
0: Brady, are you now, are you in, are we overseas yet? Have you arrived?
1: Why are you tiptoeing around it? You know I'm over here. Boots on the ground here in London, England.
3: Yeah.
1: Yes. We were here for the inaugural Union Jack Classic, a Big 12 matchup this year between Arizona State and Kansas. It'll be the first ever college football game played in Wembley Stadium, which is pretty neat, coming up this Saturday, and also is the first FBS game played in London. So obviously the NFL has been here before. However, college football has not. And moving forward, the Big 12 will be bringing an annual matchup over to London.
3: I wonder if you're staying in the, I'm really going to do this place.
1: I would guess not. Based on the details of the story you told me, the elevators would have been an issue for you.
3: The lift.
1: Excuse me. Yeah. Thank you. There you go.
3: Yeah, the lift.
1: You already got the lingo. See, I didn't sleep much on the overnight flight.
3: I'm traveled. You know, I just haven't traveled lately. That's all, you know. But it could be the same hotel, bro.
1: It might be.
3: It could
1: be. I'll ask.
3: Is it a nice? Is there a nice little place for tea time in that hotel? Like nice little lobby spot
0: with extra crumpets.
1: Yeah, like, there's a lobby spot.
3: Do they have a little bar to, like, if you're coming down and you get off of the lift and you look to the back right corner, there's like a little cool little bar back there? You might be in the same hotel, honestly, because that's where the NFL stayed. So I know you guys are Fox. I don't know if it was a Fox game, but I don't know, man.
1: I don't know. When you get off the elevator, you'd have to look left to look to the bar. So
3: you might, it might be how many? Oh yeah. You gotta stop for this one.
1: This sounds royal, right?
0: Yeah, did you see anybody that would need to go down on a freight elevator?
3: Land where my fathers died. Land of... this is the original. We sampled.
0: Was there anybody, when you were there, was there anybody that had to go down on the freight elevator?
1: No. Not that I've witnessed so far.
3: No, he was asking me that, Brady Quinn.
1: Okay, sorry.
0: I was just kidding.
3: That's all right.
1: My apologies.
3: They're really going to take that freighter.
0: one too many crumpets, next thing you know.
3: Yeah. You got to be able to fit on there, too. Lifts are a little, sometimes a little smaller.
0: That's awesome, though.
3: Really going to do this.
0: What is it like doing the show, though, late morning? It's 11 a.m. over there?
1: It's 11 a.m. We flew through the night, so didn't really get much sleep. Feels like I've been awake for 2 days now. The weird thing is I feel like I just talked to you guys because after the show yesterday, I left to go to the airport to fly out. So it's like between the connection flight and layover. And honestly, it took us about 2 hours to get from the airport because of rush hour traffic here in London. That, and we also had a driver who was... he was worse than the Browns this past weekend. I guess
0: That's unfortunate.
1: Yeah. Daughter threw up, got a little motion sickness. Everyone's battling the motion sickness.
3: Oh, you took the crew.
1: I was cranking up the AC. I took the girls. Not the boys.
3: Okay. All right. Oh, that's cool.
1: Yeah.
3: That's pretty cool. girl dad.
0: Do they booze as hard in London and like they do in Dublin, or is it?
1: I have not seen as many people hitting the bottle quite as early. I think that's somewhat frowned upon. They've got a lot of things going on over here. They got, I mean, obviously, again, 2 hours on the way in to listen to the local radio. They've got a small town of about 300 people who are trying to vote to leave the UK. So that was a topic of discussion on news, you know. Talk radio. A lot of things going on. They're big on the whole Ed Sheeran canceling his tour in the States, apparently, based on some things that were said. So there's a maybe with Macklemore. There's a lot of things going on right now. But
3: Harry and his chick is back over there now too, aren't they? Didn't they go back over?
1: I don't know.
3: I don't think they were restored or anything like that.
0: Oh, Prince Harry?
3: Yeah, but I think they're back there though. I think they.
0: What's her name? Meghan Markle.
3: Meghan Markle.
1: Duchess.
3: Yeah. No. Is she the Duchess? Do they recognize it?
0: Up top, bro.
3: Up top. I don't know, bro. I don't think they got it. I don't think they have the titles. I think that was like a conversation.
1: He also then up top of. Is that not? Which
3: y'all can have her?
0: wait. We don't have a say.
3: Can have her. Huh?
0: We can't put in a waiver claim.
1: If she is recognized as the Duchess, does that change anything for you?
3: Or? No.
1: Okay.
3: No.
0: Y'all can have her.
3: We ain't clout chasing. Y'all can have her.
0: Jeez. that's awesome. So we will hear all sorts of reports. And then you got to worry about, are you worried about the 3-day jet lag that has happened?
1: That's going to hit me on Friday with you guys. So, okay. Yeah, as soon as that hits, I'll make sure to let you guys know. But
3: well, if it hits before, don't worry about it. We'll gig it. Don't even stress it out. That's quite a trip. And you got the young ladies with you, so that's pretty cool.
0: Yeah. I am curious. Is AI big out there? Because
3: it's big. I tell you,
0: AI is so big out here that they're trying to ruin college football. Damn it!
3: Oh no,
0: I'm tired of it. Enough's enough here.
3: Is this why
1: they got AI? I've never even heard of. Like when I was walking off the plane and there's these advertisements for different AI companies. I'm like, man, y'all AI isn't doing very well because I don't know about any of that. Like,
0: dang.
1: I don't know about ChatGPT and Grok and everything else, but your AI, I don't know what it's doing.
0: Yeah, and by the way, be careful what you tweet out there because they frown upon a lot of that, too.
3: Is that why Sarkeesian pieced her, deuced her up?
0: So this is, I can't even believe this is a story. So, you know, after the game, Steve Sarkisian, the game being Texas, Ohio State, he goes to do whatever post-game interview with Holly Rowe on the field, blows her off. Of course, there's outrage. People, you know, pissed off about it. Holly Rowe wasn't happy about it in the moment.
3: That joke Steve, was funny the way she walked off.
0: Yeah,
3: like, she couldn't even hide it.
0: No, like, so, you know, I would say not a great moment for Steve Sarkisian and probably not a great moment for her. She's got to maybe handle that a little better, but I get it. Heat of the moment, like, you know, it's a crazy scene. It was a crazy game. Probably the biggest win of Sark's career. All that makes sense.
1: Without a doubt.
0: And then, you know, Arch Manning on Monday was asked about, you know, some of the videos that came out because AI got a hold of it. People started doing some editing. There was one of Steve Sarkisian with a middle finger and a cigar.
3: Oh, no.
0: There was also another one of him slapping or punching Holly Rowe.
3: No,
0: she tried to ask him.
3: It's gone too far.
0: But again, these are fake videos, whatnot. And so Arch Manning talked about that one specifically on Monday, and it sounded like this.
2: I've seen a few AI edits of stuff, but that's about it. I saw an AI edit of Sark's interview. y'all seen that one? That's a good one. Of him slapping Holly Rowe. Yeah, it's hilarious.
0: All right, so people were bothered by that. Arch posted on social media.
3: Why were they bothered? Because he says the one of them slapping up.
0: Yeah.
1: Well,
3: I mean, it's AI,
1: and I understand that point. But like, even if it's not real, let's say it was a cartoon. Right. And any sort of male domestic violence type. It's just a sensitive subject. It's a sensitive issue. Like when I immediately saw it, that was my first reaction was, ooh, that's just an immature response, like a response from someone who's not thinking about the fact that someone out there is going to be offended by this. And you know, again, rightfully so. Even if it's not real, it's still a sensitive subject.
3: Yeah, I think that's a little bit too touch sensitive.
0: It was probably passed around the locker room and they all had a laugh, but publicly he's got to play.
3: I bet you they didn't even pass it around the locker room. Dudes are different these days. They just sit around, they look at their social and stuff be funny. Like,
1: well, I also wonder if he reacts like that because, you know, they do look at so much stuff every day like that, right? They do, and they don't take any of it seriously.
3: That's correct. Like, I'm telling you, like, let's be clear here. Social media has now ventured into the realm of showing full adult sensitive topics, whether it be from the nighttime Uchiha version of it or even death. They show death, people getting shot up and the way they like faces of death type stuff. And these young dudes be laughing at it. Like, I just think that it's a little bit too touch sensitive that if you know what really took place, you know that Sark didn't put his hands on her. Like, you got to apologize for did you see the one, like, oh, he gave her the middle finger. You can't even say wife beater anymore. Like,
1: okay.
3: You wear a white tank. You got to call a white undershirt tank top, because you can't call it a wife beater anymore.
1: Now, let me ask you this. Why
3: get over yourself.
1: Why did it get the name the wife beater?
3: Because it was probably a dude that was wearing that same top that we used to call Fruit of the Loon or the Hanes dip. And he was putting his hands on his wife.
0: I mean, I feel
3: that's how it became a wife beater.
0: I feel misrepresented. I used to wear those all the time. I didn't beat anybody ever.
3: But you called it a wife beater.
0: I call it a white beater now.
1: Oh,
3: that might be worse.
1: Welp.
0: Well, that's, you're not allowed to say the other one.
3: You're not.
1: Okay.
3: The sensitivities of it is all I'm saying is just it's in. Just kind of it's ridiculous, man.
1: I get it, but my question then is like, where do you draw the line if some like on humor? You know,
3: you don't you don't draw a line on humor. That's the point.
1: Hold on.
3: Go ahead.
1: But is that with a stand-up comedian? Is that like, you know what I'm saying? Like, I feel like when people go to a comedy show, they know they're going to hear things that are offensive, that are going to make them feel a certain type of way and like challenge them in that way and maybe make them laugh. But when you're at a press conference with a player on a football team, you know, it's a little different. Like, I think that's where honestly people get in trouble on social media. They try to make jokes. They try to crack jokes. People get sensitive about it. And then they have to come out and, you know, create an apology. I mean, heck, Jonas knows this. About a week ago, said something that in a joking manner, someone got offended by this. Had to reach out.
0: That is inexcusable. I don't want to hear anything about that. Is inexcusable, and I cannot take.
1: God
0: the
1: forbid
0: other side
1: someone
0: on
1: talks
0: this.
1: About a Chipotle order, you know, and tries to make light of it. I mean,
0: that's going too far. All right, that we're going too far with that. Look, if you walk into a comedy club, you're expecting to see comedy that you know what comes along with that. It's the same thing as if you walk into a sushi restaurant, you're not thinking you're going to get chili fries. Like, you know what you're getting when you walk in the door. Social media now, though, sometimes you'll walk in the door and it's wild. They'll just play videos that pop up after you watch one on X. Since Elon's taken over, Twitter or X is a wild place. That is, you will see stuff.
3: You know what? I guess somebody's going to have to apologize for the Monday morning AI post of Dak Prescott looking in the mirror, and it was a black trash bag that was in the reflection. I guess everything that we do now,
0: really?
3: Oh, it's so funny. And you know what? I'm not saying it's so funny maliciously. It was a black trash bag. Should we take anything from that? I don't know. But I know I thought it was funny as hell. And you know what? So should you. And him sitting there laughing, that was not malicious. You can try to paint this as a picture as the public. I'm offended. And he's got to issue an apology because of what that insinuates. The kid didn't mean it in a malicious way. If he meant it in a malicious way, I get it. And if that's up to you to try to figure out the interpretation of him saying it was funny because there's all kinds of memes and all kinds of AI videos that are floating around. It was interesting and it was awkward when Sark did that. And you know what? Some people laughed at it. Some people didn't. They made AI videos. Some people laughed at it. Some people didn't.
1: Yeah.
3: It's social media. If the kid said he thought it was funny and did you see it, he should not have to come out and apologize for saying it. I'm just saying. That does not mean he is a proponent for domestic abuse and assaults. Like, that, it's almost ridiculous. The people that would feel like he needed to apologize, they should apologize for being big sissies. I'm being dead serious. Because to take a topic that's serious and to take it and ram it into a circle peg into a square hole, you don't make it fit there. You don't. It's a kid talking about sports, and y'all asked him, did he see something? He said he saw a whole bunch of stuff, and did you see the one where he did that, and you get upset? Come on, man.
1: So, one, I wouldn't go and look at any of the AI memes that have been created since he said that comment, because there's a meme I saw recently of Arch Manning hitting Holy Roe.
3: Oh, gosh.
1: Yeah, it's only continued on from here.
3: Tell me Jason Whitlock's been hitting on her, too, in a different way, verbally.
1: Here's what I'd say was just interesting to me is the media is villainizing him, yet there was a room of media members who also found humor in it.
0: Yes.
1: And it doesn't feel like there's as many people calling them out. So the whole thing's just a example of it's 2026. And these are the things that we now talk about because sports and social issues or these sorts of discussions, they all of a sudden have merged and they become kind of one. And in a way, it's a good thing. Right. Cause it allows the platforms that I think people who are that play sports, that have played sports, that coach, et cetera, that platform only gets bigger for all of us. Mm-hmm. But at the same time, there is still a lot of weight that you have to carry, you know, with that platform. And that's the only thing I'm saying is I think in this case, I understand that you believe that's being overly sensitive, Var, but my first reaction, just having played quarterback, understanding how every single word you say is going to be dissected, was, ooh, kind of cringe. Like, that's going to come back and bite him. He's going to have to apologize for that.
0: I also think that the onus is on a lot of people. You got to be able to compartmentalize the difference between laughing at something and
3: laughing and at the topic.
0: And condoning it or supporting it. It's like...
3: Come on, man.
0: You know, you laugh like.
3: Come on, man.
0: You laugh at somebody that, you know, slips and falls in a restaurant. It doesn't mean you're hoping that it happens. You know, people do that. I look at this and I go.
1: Well, you might, but.
0: I make sure they're okay first. Yeah.
3: Are you okay? Oh my gosh, are you okay? I'm okay.
0: And what do you do after that? Like, so it's like you're not hoping that.
3: Your ass. Come on.
0: Like, had Sark really done that, I can't imagine Arch Manning would be up there going, man, that was hilarious. Like,
3: can't imagine that it would even be a topic of discussion. Like, that's the whole point. It was AI. It was social media. Like, relax, people. Relax. Like, so now you want to villainize him? Like,
0: also,
3: he's got to come out and apologize? Like,
0: also,
3: come on, man.
0: The fact that he's a Manning, I think, also plays into this. All right. If this was Darian Mensah, if this was pick another quarterback, I don't know that it would get as much blowback, but it's a Manning. And
3: I think it would. Holly Rowe is loved and respected and very, very much revered. I think it would have
1: Hold on. Is Jonas saying that if it wasn't Arch, it wouldn't have gotten as much?
3: I think that's what he just said.
0: I don't think so.
3: I think you're totally wrong.
0: I think I'm totally right.
3: If that big of a game, that big of a game?
0: Yes.
3: And that's Arch a quarterback.
0: Look, Arch Manning gets
1: covered.
0: I'm
1: kind of with Var on this. I think the situation.
0: It's okay to be wrong. And I'm not going to judge either of you guys.
3: It's okay to be wrong.
1: I mean, he's the quarterback at Texas. He's a Manning. It was a huge game.
0: But he has been, the way that he is covered. Look, the guy was the Heisman favorite last year. He played two games. So he's got, that last name comes with an expectation.
3: 100%.
0: He's
3: got a bullseye on him for sure.
1: You're the one that's saying that anyone would get this sort of flag.
0: No, I'm saying.
3: He's saying, you might be agreeing with Jonas then.
0: I'm saying because he's a Manning, is why this story reached the level that it reached.
3: If another quarterback.
0: If Julian Sands said it, I don't think it gets as much
3: coverage. After that game, there was so much made to do about how Sark treated Holly Rowe in that moment. Yes, it would.
0: I don't
3: because it had too much. It had The whole point of it getting picked up because it's Arch is because of all of the attention that it garnered and grabbed when it happened in the moment.
0: That last name carries a lot.
1: Well, I wouldn't say just the last name. The fact that it's his team, it's his coach, right? Like, it's his team, his coach. He was a part of the game. I don't know. I think if it's a different player, you know, he's probably not creating the waves this did.
3: All right, maybe not as big a wave, but you definitely could have got on your board and wrote it.
0: Yeah,
3: if it was another one, if it was another quarterback who said it.
1: Completely separate part of this conversation. Did you guys notice in that AI video though, when it turns to AI, like initially it's the real footage, and then it adapts to AI. Like, that guy looked nothing like Sarge.
0: It's getting worse. I think it's really actually dropped off.
1: But did you notice that? Like, I feel like it does that with a lot of those things. Yeah.
3: It does what it wants, 100%. Until it develops the intelligence of it.
0: Could Claude
3: do
0: better work than that?
3: It was probably Claude that they used.
1: All I know is that when Joseph Gordon-Levitt, all right, Angels in the Outfield star, and many others, when he's clamoring for us to shut down AI and slow it down before this thing just dominates us all, we probably should listen. You know, I'm just saying, when the Angels in the Outfield kids out there advocating for us to be able to shut.

0: En garde!
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2: Into either one of those categories, I am not a violent person, and I certainly believe in safety and protection of women, more specifically.
3: You want to know why I didn't think that? Because I have half a brain.
2: Go figure. But for those who have the peanut brains, that's going to jump out of the peanut section and start saying, LeVar's a woman beater. Before you do that, there's my disclosure. All right. I am not a person who puts my hands on women, by the way, nor do I condone it. All right.
3: All right. Just
2: thought I'd make sure I put that out there.
3: Yeah, that's what you got to do. Golly.
2: Because we are in that type of society. Now, I'm going to get a call today and saying that I got to come back and issue an apology tomorrow about me saying that I didn't think it was a big deal. All right. Right after, Ben.
3: Yeah.
2: Yeah. All right.
3: Well, if you're with us tomorrow, we'll be looking forward to that.
2: And if I'm not, you know what? Screw y'all.
3: It's two pros and a cup of Joe here on Fox Sports Radio. Now, there was a lot of debuts in the NFL this weekend. Nobody had a debut quite like this. We'll tell you who they are here on FSR.
2: I'll tell you about a debut. When people talk about giving 100%, well, here's the thing. When you're debuting 100%, you got to have the right partner to do so. And you know what? 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
14: 80 eastbound, stop traffic between Tannersville and Bartonsville. We've got road work at mile marker 301. Right lane is closed. No problems on 22 or 78. We're looking good on the turnpike. If you see a traffic problem, call our toll-free tip line, 855-ROAD-TIP. 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
9: This is a shocking downfall. Like, Clemson was the program in college football because they became the gold standard for a couple of years when Clemson was dominating and they were the toast of college football. And look at where we are now. Look at what has happened. They blow. So Coach Dabo Swinney's future now being placed under the petri dish in the microscope here after Clemson opened the championship season. They were the opponent for LSU, and they, of course, lost by 41 points! Has Dabo Swinney officially entered the lame duck territory of his career at Clemson? So let's put it this way. The Dabo doomsday clock is ticking.
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1: Hearing what you say, but I just can't make a sound.
2: Tell me that you need two pros and a cup of Joe
1: then
2: here.
1: You go and let me down.
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1: but
2: Radio.
1: Wait.
3: Tell me that you're sorry.
1: You told me that you're sorry.
3: Let him go.

0: She couldn't fit in the frame.
1: That. Dang. Great. Say grenade launched.
2: By the way.
0: Oh, come on.
1: Dang.
0: That's good fun right there.
1: No, you better be careful.
3: Yeah, you do.
1: You're a quarterback.
3: You don't be able to miss.
1: I'm an LB.
3: That.
1: I can get away with it. You better
0: that
1: be
0: is
1: careful.
0: True. I can't have conversations about tons of fun.
1: Yeah.
3: It is two pros and a cup of Joe here on Fox Sports Radio. That's AI LeVar Arrington, Brady Quinn, Jonas Knox with you. Coming up in about, we'll call it 12 minutes from now. We're going to have another edition of In Case You Missed It. That'll be yours right here on FSR. And by the way, the wait is over. Football's here, and so is DraftKings. DraftKings is now live in all 50 states. One app, every sport, all 50 states. 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The crown is yours. I don't play video games. It's okay. Not my thing.
1: All right.
3: I just not into it. But people that are not trying to throw shade or hate on it, that's fine. Do your thing. It's all good. There's a lucrative business involved. I get all that. But years ago, probably the last time I played Madden was 2003, I think. And I think Dante Culpepper was on the cover of the game. Long time ago. But there was this trick in Madden, and because there was a glitch in the system back then, where if you had a D end, you would just fan him out wide at least a couple of steps because the tackle couldn't get over fast enough, and you would just rack up sacks in the game. Yeah. It was awesome. And so I say all that to say this.
1: Oh, no.
3: Is Reuben Bain trying to bring that back?
1: Oh, no.
3: Because he was really wide on some of his pass rushes. And
1: it's
3: the
1: called a wide nine, man.
3: Yeah, it looked like a wide 90.
1: Dang.
3: The videos went around yesterday, and it just seemed like, and I know that Pete Prisco kind of mentioned it a little bit yesterday, but it just seems like maybe that's not the best approach. I've never been rushed by a defensive end. I've never, I've never been a quarterback. I've never played that position, but the fact that those videos are going around, ill-advised.
1: I thought it was a knock on his arm length. That's what I took from the videos. I mean, it's like he couldn't figure out how to navigate the tackles. And a lot of it looked like the arm length was the problem.
3: Why was that not sorted out in the preseason?
0: It was mentioned a lot. When he was coming out.
3: Yeah, I know that.
0: And that was like the exception they tried to make because he was such a dominant college football player. The problem is, I think a few things. One, I don't know that a wide nine is going to be as beneficial for him. I mean, he's explosive. He's not like the most explosive. Like, he's not Von Miller. When Von Miller came in the league, that was a guy who his jump, his initial, you know, first step or whatever his 10-yard split was to the point where you said, damn, like that guy can get out there wide. He can close the corner quick. But that's not him. And I think what became a further example of that is he was going against Orlando Brown, who's a massive human being, who has way longer arms. And in 1 week, you looked at it and said, oh, okay, this could be a problem. So I looked at it, and I'm not going to take too much away because he's a rookie. It's one game. But if you were concerned when he was coming out in the draft, and when you get concerned or hear people talk about guys with short arms, this is why. Like, that's the concern they have is these tackles with long arms, even if they aren't as hyped or as touted or didn't play for a national championship or in a semifinal for one, like, it doesn't matter. Like, they can still get the job done, you know, given their size and athleticism.
1: Hey, listen, it didn't look good. I'll admit that. But what I will say is what you say, Q. He's a rookie. And sometimes you got to go through the real growth of getting schooled as a rookie. I can recall my rookie year. I was moved from off the ball. I was a weak side linebacker. I was a off the ball linebacker in college. And when I went to the pros, they put me as a stack on the ball. And I was like, look, man, the only time I come up to the ball is when I'm rushing. Like, this is crazy. And I went up against a guy by the name James Jenkins. His name was Jinx. He was on our team, and he was holding the hell out of me, and he was good at it. Then I get into a game. There's a guy by the name of Mark Bruner.
3: Oh, I remember him.
1: He was good at it, and it took me a good while to figure out how to deal with the blocking tight end, and in a manner of being able to play against the run and set an edge. It was a very different world for me to have to do that. Now, granted, Bain came in as his position. Your DN, the DN position is what you've done, so you should be kind of used to it. You had a pro coach in Jason Taylor who was teaching you and training you all along. But there's still the idea of you got to get into it. Now you got it on film. That dip, that ghost move that you're trying to use, generally you have to have a long arm that works for you to use the ghost move. So if you're going to fake a ghost move on me or fake a long arm to do a ghost move, I don't respect the ghost move because you don't have a long enough arm to stab me and use the long arm to hit me up in my neck and drive me back to the quarterback. So he's going to have to figure out what his superpower is at the pro level.
3: So if somebody AI creates T-Rex arms on him, like they did Will Campbell when he came out, if you repost that or laugh at that, will you have to apologize?
1: I don't know, man. Somebody from the U is going to get sensitive about it.
0: I feel like, yeah, they there was a lot of people getting sensitive about that with when people started posting. I feel like the other thing that was brought to light is I didn't see many counters or any moves off of that. Which again, is something that's something you develop, right? Like over time.
1: I mean, it just looked like he was just accepting the fact that he was dead to rights. Like, I tried this, didn't work. I did. His counter was he tried to spin. He would try to spin, but it was. It just seemed like, it's like there was really nothing to it. Like, they showed all of his reps. There was really very little to what he was bringing to the table. I mean, that tackle was having a day. He was having his way with Bain. And
0: I always felt like the smaller guys, and this is like, you know, it's funny, Joe Thomas is kind of making some waves for, you know, talking about his career and all that. But, and I don't know if he admitted it or not, but I always felt like the smaller guys who could find a way of bowling him, like bull rushing him, if they could get their hands inside, which is a big if, because he was so good and so technical and so just solid when he shot his hands. Usually he'd hit and you wouldn't be able to. But if someone did get inside on him, he wasn't the biggest tackle. So you could move him back. People could bull rush him if they could ever get inside on him. That might be the route that Reuben Bain has to figure a way of taking. Like, go talk to guys like James Harrison, right? Like, guys who are more closer to that stature.
1: It's going to be interesting to see if he can indeed adapt and adjust to having successful pass rushes. I don't know. I'm not sure how quick or how fast he is. I know he's technically sound, and he's going to have to lean into being more prepared to deal with what they're going to do to him technically at the pro level. But I don't know if he's quick or fast enough, or I don't know how strong he is. I just don't, there's a lot we're going to have to wait and see. And those are the things, those are the unknowns that, like, you'll see somebody and you'll be like, how is he able to have the type of success? You mentioned Von Miller. How is he able to have the type of success he has? Sometimes you'll look at it and you'll be like, man, he looks like he's moving so slow, but he's so deliberate and he's so intentional with what he does that you don't really know what the hell is going to happen to you. And when he hits you with the technical movements that he does, it's so smooth and it's so built into every single thing that he's doing and everything that he's setting up that it works. Like, man, why is it almost looks like he's walking off of the ball on the snap of it? Well, it was because he meant to. He sold him on speed. That tackle jumped out. He came off the ball slow. The tackle doesn't know what to do. And then by the time he's trying to figure out why Vaughn didn't come off the ball as hard as he could have, Vaughn's making the play. Reuben Bain is going to have to be a very, very educated, strategic, football player to establish himself, because he doesn't have the established respect yet as a pass rusher. So that ghost move and the dip and rip that worked in college, it might not work with a real athletic tackle in the league without having some good counters and some good setup moves to present to the table.
3: Well, yeah, he doesn't have the respect because you guys are making him sound like he's got his hands coming out of his armpits. So, I mean, I get why he doesn't get any respect. By the way, I was doing some game log hunting here for rookie seasons. LeVar Arrington, his rookie year, 39 kick return yards.
1: Yeah.
3: What happened kick return, there, huh?
1: We ran
0: they kicked to you?
1: No, we ran a reverse.
3: Really?
1: Against Heck Pittsburgh. Yeah.
3: That's awesome.
1: I was a tailback. I didn't look like
0: I was
1: like
0: going to say, I bet they knew you were a running back, right?
1: When they yeah, but to you? I didn't look like one on that play, though. I was like,
3: I'm showing there was a kick return of 23 yards against Philly in week six, and then you had another one at St. Louis for 16 yards. Also,
1: my
3: in that,
1: rookie year?
3: Yeah, also in that Pittsburgh. Game against St. Louis, you had two sacks in that game.
1: Did I?
3: Yeah.
0: Do you think they like kicked it short and you caught it and just returned it?
1: I don't remember.
0: Huh.
1: Because I don't care.
0: Well, you know, all I know is I respect it.
1: Thank you.
0: I respect it a lot, LeVar.
1: Do you? Well, I respect a pickup that's built to get the job done for you, him, and me. All right? And if that's the type of pickup you want, that's a Nissan Frontier. It's built for the work week and is ready to what are you laughing and is ready to load up your tailgate on the weekends. The 2026 Nissan Frontier. Get you one.
3: I don't know, and I don't care.
1: I don't really care. I really don't.
3: And you can't make me.
1: And you cannot make me.
3: It is Two Pros and a Cup of Joe here on Fox Sports Radio. LeVar Arrington, Brady Quinn, Jonas Knox with you. Coming up next here, though, if you want just brutal, straight to the point honesty, this quarterback is the guy for you. That's yours here on FSR.
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0: Two pros and a cup of Joe here on Fox Sports Radio. LeVar Arrington, Brady Quinn, Jonas Knox with you. Coming up about 10 minutes from now, we're going to tell you about who the biggest liar was from the first week in the NFL. That'll be yours here again a little over 10 minutes from now. 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
0: Send me that when you get a sec. Guys, in case you missed this, and I know you didn't, but maybe some people did, following the awful performance by the Denver Broncos on Monday Night Football, which they got knifed by Kansas City on national television, it was just a bad performance from a team that was in an AFC title game a year ago. Bo Nix didn't play well. Bo Nix threw an interception. He was asked about that interception post-game, and it sounded like this.
2: Bo, can you take us through the interception in the end zone?
3: Drop back, threw it to the other team.
4: He's the best.
5: Perfect.
4: He does this every time too. Someone will ask him about interception. He usually has a good way of I drop back, I threw it right to the other guy. What does it matter?
0: Right.
4: What does it matter to you, pal? It's an interception. It is what it is.
0: And also, he does it with this straight face to where it's like, and he's not, you know, there's no, no anger attached to it. Just, yeah, here's the answer, and I'm going to be a smart ass about it. I think it's
4: so great. He's a coach's son. He played a ton of football in college, and obviously he's done well so far in the NFL despite that loss. So you can tell he's got that kind of dry sense of like, all right, man, let's just move on. But I'm going to do it in a fun way.
5: Well, you got to be careful because, you know, if you say it like that, it's like they might get offended that you just threw it to the other team. Like, why are you just going to throw it away to the other team? You are a quarterback, like, I just threw it to the other team. Like, okay, so you're just going to casually, like, give our game away like that? You got to be careful. Just saying, you end up having to apologize.
0: Better say sorry.
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16: The Tampa Bay Rays beat the A's 2-1. Junior Caminero with a solo homer in the bottom of the ninth, 41st of the year, that leads the American League. The Yankees and pitcher Max Fried were 8-1 winners at Minnesota. In 11 innings, Baltimore beat the Mets in New York 7-5 as ex-Met Pete Alonso hit the tying homer in the top of the ninth. Miami won the late night game in 11 innings at Arizona 4-2. The Padres' 8-game winning streak is over. At Colorado, the Rockies snapped an 8-game losing streak, beating San Diego 9-3. Wins for Houston and Texas. Victories for Milwaukee and Atlanta. Atlanta's win at the Cubs 6-3 clinched the NL Central title for the Brewers. The Dodgers shut out Cincinnati 4-0. Yoshinobu Yamamoto got the win with 7 strikeouts in 7 innings. And in the AL Central, the White Sox lead is down to a half game over the Guardians. Cleveland beat them with 2 in the ninth, 7-6. I'm Steve DeSager.
12: Morning to all. It's two pros and a cup of Joe.
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12: Jonas Knox.
18: 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Funny how?
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12: College Football Hall of Famer LeVar Arrington.
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12: 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Here's Brady Quinn, LeVar Arrington, and Jonas Knox.
3: Put my request in, but this one will never get old. That's all I'm gonna say.
5: Yeah, it's good. Brings up memories.
3: Yeah, man. That'll be $10.
5: For what?
3: Tell me your memories. Tell me.
5: I was thinking about
6: you know, last break.
3: That's $10 more.
11: That'd be Tim Moore.
3: Now, if I was the judge, you would be up to $20 in fines just off of that little exchange.
11: Look, man, this is already, you know, it's been a show of apologies. And
15: we can't just fine everyone for everything all the time, you know?
3: No, but we can fine Jonas for, like, it's going to get to a point, Q, where we look at you as the viewing and listening public that you just don't have the goods to be the judge, man. I'm just saying.
15: It's not that. It's just like he's
3: taking advantage of you, bro. I'm just telling you.
11: Like that, Your Honor.
15: No, he's just a smartass.
3: Did you just hear what he just did? He takes advantage.
11: Yeah, I told Brady a story about my dad the other day. Now you know where I get it from.
15: Yeah, I know where he gets it from.
3: Was it the remote control?
11: I wish I could tell that story on the air. What an all timer.
3: Oh, that's funny. Yeah. Look at that car inside of that bus, bro.
11: Yes.
3: Holy moly. Imagine.
11: Yeah.
3: You're just heading home from a long day of work.
11: Crazy, crazy scene.
3: That's wild, man.
11: So my dad, so this is the first concert I ever played with my band. I drove a 79 Cadillac Seville I bought for $500, and it was called the Zombie because it had the same engine. It never broke down.
3: Hmm.
11: And we were coming back from the gig and we're driving through the valley and I get T-boned at an intersection by another car. And there's just debris all over the road. I'm bleeding out of my head. Like, it was a whole scene. That the driver's brother showed up. There was nearly a fight. Like, it was like crazy. But because we were playing our first concert, I thought it would be a good idea to put my hair as dreadlocks.
3: Interesting.
11: To put dreadlocks in my hair because I thought that would be a good look, and it was awful.
17: That's got to be
3: like
17: racist.
3: Like you got like extensions or
11: no?
3: You dreaded your hair.
11: My hair was long.
15: It's real hair,
11: so it was long at the time, but it was shaved up on the sides.
3: Okay.
11: So it was just all the top that was you know, knotted up, and so.
3: Okay.
11: So I thought that would be a good look, and then I
15: actually just for that you're getting fined.
11: Wait a second. No, yeah. I'm sharing the story. You didn't stumble upon
15: but
11: this.
15: It's a retroactive fine.
11: Okay.
15: You're fine.
11: All right.
15: Okay.
11: So, I get in this accident. It's a really bad accident. There's like pieces all over the road. Again, arm banged up. You know, head bleeding, all that. So the cops clean everything up, whatnot. We don't have a ride out of there. And they don't even care to, like, say, hey, how are you guys getting back? We're the last ones there. It's me, my buddy, and one of the guys in my band. And so we're sitting there with our equipment on the side of the street. The car's totaled. It's destroyed. My dad's not happy that he's got to get up and come pick us up. And so he comes over. He picks us up. We drop my friends off and we're driving back home. And my dad says, it's what the cops say when they got there. He's like, not much. They just, you know, they weren't, and obviously they were just taking notes down, but they weren't overly friendly. He goes, yeah. Why do you think that was? I was like, I don't know. I mean, they were just I'm not quite sure. He goes, yeah. Sure you don't know why that was? I don't know, Dad. Why was that? He says, look at you. he goes, look at your hair, man. He goes,
3: look at the weight of water beads off of it when it gets wet.
11: He goes,
3: dang.
11: Look at what you're wearing. I don't blame him.
3: Dang.
11: I had nothing to say. And I told Ray because I was like, he's right. He's 100% right. What are you wearing? why are you dressed like
3: look
11: that?
3: At you.
11: Why would they care anything about your statement based on your appearance? And he was 100% correct. So that's where I get the smart ass from. Oh, like, okay. So I shouldn't be fined for that. And I shouldn't be fined for that story and my attire in that story.
3: All right.
11: Your Honor.
15: Oh, you're fine for it. Yeah, no. You're for sure fine.
3: Your Honor.
11: All right. Well, get job site delivery that works on your schedule,
15: Nice.
11: No matter the schedule, with same day, next day, and scheduled delivery. It's time to get the entire job delivered when and where you need it. Brought to you by the Home Depot. All right. So there are a lot of lies being told in week one in the NFL. Albert Breer said it. Brady's pointed it out this week. Week one in the NFL is a liar. And so if that's the case, would you guys like to name the biggest liar for you in week one? Could be a player, could be a performance, could be a result.
6: Yeah, I got one.
11: All right.
6: I got one. Justin Herbert and the Los Angeles Chargers.
11: Okay.
6: That's a liar. I'm sorry. You know, that's this first game versus Arizona, who no one has high expectations for. They have nothing to lose. And look, maybe Arizona will be better than we think this year. That happens sometimes. But that's a team that I am not giving up on. I think Justin Herbert and the Chargers still have a shot at winning that division. And I think that's it's a liar. The result of that game, we'll look back and say, nope, that was a liar, week one.
3: I'm going with the Bears. And I have to.
11: They're not going to get 300 on the ground every game?
3: And 59 points. The Panthers should be ashamed of themselves. And I think they made it appear to be somewhat believable in the fashion of which the Bears did it. But I think it's a liar. I think if you think and you believe that that's what you're going to see output-wise every single week from the Chicago Bears, I mean, good luck and God bless. I mean, I hope it works out for you, but I think that is easily the biggest lie of week one.
11: I was going to go in the direction of, you know, maybe the Jets. You know, the Jets beat the Titans, but the Titans are awful. Or the Raiders. The Raiders beat the Dolphins. I think we all kind of know what the Dolphins are going to be this year. The biggest liar, and I could also go the Cardinals if I wanted to take that approach, because I think the Cardinals are going to be bad. I think the biggest liar of week one is the Giants.
3: Mm.
11: I don't buy that for a second. I'm sorry. I know everybody was jumping for joy and they were all happy about, you know, the results and whatnot. And it was the Cowboys. I think the Cowboys are going to win that division. It's not great to start off your season with a division loss like that, especially in prime time. But I look at that game and I go, when it's all said and done at the end of the year, there's questions about Jackson Dart's durability. There's questions about Cam Scadaboo's durability. I just don't trust that result looks like that later in the season. I don't. And it's not to knock John Harbaugh and you know, the job that he could potentially do and the success he had in Baltimore. I just don't see it. I think that was a time and place where the Giants put on a show. Jackson Dart looked great. But it just seems like the durability is a real problem for me. And I think at some point, Jameis Winston, when he gets done spraying cologne on himself.
3: Man, he was spraying the hell out of it.
11: It's going to be called.
6: He but he smelled good, though.
3: Man, he was spraying himself.
6: I bet he smelled good, though.
3: Well, he smelled himself and then kept going like, yeah, it smells like, good. But yeah. I think that just a little bit more is going to make it all the better.
11: One spray.
6: He's leaving that chemtrail.
11: Dang. One spray. One spray's enough, man. If you got to spray more than that, that's
3: nope. That's not true.
6: Nope. Chopper is one that I'll say this about my dad. He wears cologne. He's always taught me to wear cologne. He wears way too damn much. I don't wear as much as him. But the one thing I love about my dad is if you ever forgot to put some cologne on, you go give that man a hug
3: and it's going to be on you the rest of the day, man. I love those type dudes too, man.
6: And here's the thing I'd say is, I'd rather err on that side than not enough. Yeah. Where you smell.
3: Like Jonas.
11: What is this?
6: Dang. I was going to say, you know how you smell something.
3: What kind of cologne you wear, BO Jonas?
6: Or
11: Mambo.
6: He loves Mambo. Always has.
11: That's fine. I need some new Mambo, man. Stuff lasts like 3 years.
3: What type did Chopper wear?
11: Yeah, what is he rocking?
6: You wear his Fierce. He loves Fierce. Abercrombie. He loves Abercrombie. I'm like, Chopper, that's like what high school kids wear. He's like, Chops, I love it, though.
3: I love it, Chops.
6: Just a fresh, clean smell.
3: It does have a fresh, clean smell.
6: I got one more liar, by the way.
3: Okay.
6: I think it's the Denver Broncos. I think they'll be better than what we saw.
3: Okay.
6: I think they'll bounce back. That team's not that bad. They're not gonna struggle the way they did offensively. Sean Payton will figure out. He'll either take over play calling, or he'll get Davis Webb going. And that team's not gonna struggle the way they did both offensively and defensively. I think that was a liar. They'll be much more competitive in the AFC.
3: Mm-hmm. You know, I'll spend an hour or two shopping for cologne.
11: Really? You can't.
6: Do you have a go-to?
3: I don't.
6: If I said Creed, or if I said, what's the one? Is it number five or whatever it is?
3: Yeah, I don't. You know the one I use the
11: guess
3: most?
11: Suede is a good one.
3: Honestly, I get Egyptian musk oil, and that is my favorite.
6: Okay, that's
3: my
6: other,
3: favorite.
6: This one. Yeah.
3: That is my favorite.
6: You get those essential oils.
3: Yeah, it's an oil. And you can't get it. They won't give them to you too big. Like, it's like, nah, you don't get to get this goodness too much. So you got to, like, get a whole bunch of it. I just found the big one the other day.
6: The oil stuff, though, some of that stuff, though, I always feel like you smell a little bit like a yoga instructor. Mm. You know what I'm saying?
3: Yeah.
6: Like, well, I don't mind it.
3: People are drawn to yoga instructors,
6: like, yeah, like, I don't mind it. I just, it's a very unique smell. I'm like, oh, like, it almost, like,
3: yeah, it's unique.
6: Puts you in a different mood.
3: Yeah.
6: Like, yep. I need to stretch.
3: I got a whole bunch of different fragrances, man. I'll bring them in one day and read them off.
11: See, the problem when you go to try out different colognes is they give you the little piece of paper to spray it on. It doesn't represent what the cologne is.
3: You got to spray it
11: on
3: you. Yeah, you got to spray it on you.
11: So when you go in there, you got to go short sleeves. You go wrist, back of the wrist on both hands. And that way you walk around smelling four different colognes and see how it sits on your skin. And smell the coffee beans.
3: You
11: got to
3: do the coffee
11: beans.
6: That's right. You got to smell the coffee beans.
11: It resets.
6: Yeah. Put your face in it.
11: Yeah, resets
6: your scent. Put your face in it.
11: And you're good to go. I mean, Lorena.
3: How are you acting like you're a fragrance, like, expert? I don't get it. I can't smell you. I don't smell you ever. You don't come in.
6: It just
3: ever.
6: Sounds like you go to a department store. Yeah.
17: I love how thorough you were, though, Jonas. There is definitely spots that you should put your cologne.
11: You want to smell my neck?
3: Yeah, but that's like.
6: Oh boy.
17: And girls specifically, you do your wrist, right? And you rub your wrist together, and then you tap both sides of your neck so that when people go and hug you, you get that nice scent.
3: Yeah, okay. I can smell you.
6: Yeah, V-necks, but that's the cover bad, of the smell.
3: It's not bad, bro.
6: That's,
19: hey, Brady,
6: that's the cover of that not, smell from somewhere else. You know?
3: I don't know about that.
19: Brady, it's not his, bad, man.
3: I almost bit him, though. It's like he gave me his neck.
19: Mambo.
3: You know? It wasn't bad.
11: I'm telling you, 19
3: it
11: bucks.
3: It was pretty clean. I think I closed my eyes for 2 seconds.
6: Yeah. You could actually wash your windows with that, too. You put a little Mambo on there.
19: That's out of line.
17: Don't spit out of line.
19: Like, you're
6: no,
19: gonna,
6: I'm saying, like, I mean,
3: that's wild.
19: I didn't buy it at O'Reilly.
6: It doesn't have Windex on the bottle.
3: That's so wild.
19: I didn't buy it at O'Reilly. Come on, man. This is a legitimate cologne. You get it online.
6: Wait,
19: $19.
6: You didn't buy it at the liquor store across the street?
19: No, I did not.
6: You buy their deodorant? Or?
19: I did not.
3: He uses Febreze.
19: Fabulosa.
3: It's a good smell, though. I
6: First
3: like
6: off, I'll take that. Yeah, you put some Fabuloso on, I'm in.
3: It smells pretty great. Good.
11: They got Fabuloso scented trash bags now.
6: Oh,
11: tremendous.
6: So good.
3: I sleep so good after people clean the house with Fabuloso.
11: Yeah.
3: Man. Oh.
6: Yeah.
3: It just feels so good.
6: I mean, Lorena, what are you trying to cover up with those scents? Like, why are you talking like that?
17: What do you mean?
11: Is there, what is your, Lorena, for guys that are listening, is there an amount that's too much or too many sprays?
17: Yeah, when you smell like the Hollister store or the Abercrombie store,
11: they smell good when you walk in.
17: Yeah,
6: but, they do smell good.
17: But you shouldn't be able to smell that person from like 30 feet away.
3: See, I like that.
6: See,
3: I like if
6: that.
3: You can smell me from
6: 30
3: feet away.
6: I'd rather be at that than the
3: like,
6: other
3: is
6: way.
3: That LeVar? Like, I like that.
17: No, I want you to smell that. I want to smell that, like, when you're next to me. Like, when I, you know, but if it's from a distance, then when you're next to me, I'm going to get a headache. So when I used to work in the restaurant industry, they used to say not to wear perfume at all because people are really sensitive.
3: Well, that's
17: to
3: different.
17: It.
3: Yeah, because I don't want to smell a perfume or a cologne when you're bringing my food. I want to smell my food. So I get that. But if you're just out, If somebody walks by and it's like, whoa, that's a really nice smell. And then you look and it's either going to be like, whoa, that's a really nice looking person that smells really nice. Or you're just like, whoa, well, they smell really nice.
17: Yeah, I just thought
3: either way, you're going to get a conclusion to what it is of that smell trail that you were connected to. That's all I'm going to say.
17: Just
3: you don't have
17: sure,
3: a smell
17: sure
3: trail. You don't.
17: Good.
3: You don't. Nobody cares. You know.
17: It lingers when you leave. You know.
3: If it's a good one, though, I don't know. It's necessarily coughing, though.
11: I never got into body spray either. not really my thing. There's some people at
17: like
11: the gym.
17: Like the Axe body spray?
11: Yeah, some people just douse like themselves in that.
3: Nah, that's too much.
17: Y'all want to hear a crazy story?
3: Uh-oh.
17: I was,
3: that's probably good, too.
17: I was staying at my friend's house, and one of her siblings got up to go shopping, and I don't know when the last time they showered were, but instead of taking a shower, they sprayed themselves with, like, Lysol. Like, the sprayable.
3: Lysol.
17: Yes, the air freshener
3: Lysol. I thought
17: Lysol.
3: You were going to say Axe. Oh. Like, that was that. I mean, if we're being honest, and I'm sorry if I'm out in some of my teammates, but that was a teammate go-to.
19: No shower.
3: If I didn't shower, if I was on the rush, if I was on the go, and I'm not saying me, I'm saying if they were on the go, that Axe body spray was like that was to them, that was their shower. Like,
15: oh man,
3: your boy made it super popular too, Stafford. Stafford had everybody running around thinking that Axe could fix any and every BO issue that you had.
15: Stafford?
3: Wasn't it Stafford? Yes.
15: No, I don't think so.
3: It 100% was Matthew Stafford.
17: Your feet stink, Axe.
3: Look it up.
15: What was this?
3: Look it up. Matthew Stafford.
15: I didn't think he started getting marketing deals till he got to the Rams.
3: Nah, bro. He had that joint early.
15: Axe?
3: Yeah, I mean, not like when I was in college. I'm saying yes.
11: I think he had an Old Spice. I don't think he had an Axe.
15: Is that what you're thinking?
3: No.
11: Actually, you know what? He did sign a promotional deal with Axe after he got drafted.
3: Yeah. Well,
11: look at you.
3: I remember
11: good
3: that.
11: Good recall.
3: That mother lover. Had, hey, bruh. He hair.
11: It's awful. It's really disgusting.
15: It was Axe hair.
3: Body.
15: Not spray.
3: And
15: no.
3: Body.
15: No.
11: Oh yeah, it is a hair
15: this
11: action challenge.
15: Hair.
11: Yeah.
3: Well, all I know,
15: All
3: I know is everybody was
15: about?
3: Running around with.
15: What you
3: the
15: talking axe. About, Willis?
3: Everybody was running around with them Axe dips.
15: What you talking about, Willis?
3: I'm just telling you.
11: Yeah, and there's something too about just a sweaty body with Axe on it. Is so
15: why do
11: gross,
15: we have to keep
11: man.
15: Talking about this? Do we have any other liars? Like Tampa Bay. Tampa Bay to me is a liar. I think
3: Axe
15: still
3: was a liar.
11: I would say.
3: Lorena's a liar.
15: Well, that's true.
11: I think I would say the Rams result, speaking of Stafford, is a lie. I think the Rams are going to figure it out.
3: I think that's a lie, too. I agree.
11: I think they'll figure it out.
3: But is it equally a liar for the Niners, though? That's what I'm.
15: Ooh.
3: I can't seem to settle in. I almost am done. I'm tired of doubting. The Niners. I have doubted them for years. I've said the window has to be closing on them. There's too many things that happen to them for them to win, and yet they just keep winning.
11: Well,
3: I don't know.
11: You watch them, you almost forget because of the injuries, because Fred Warner was injured and Kittle was injured, and you're watching. I remember just watching early on in that game, the first drive, and thinking, oh, yeah, they have, like, really good players, man. Like, but everything the offseason was about, you know, the owner getting a hooker, Brandon Ayuk, Kyle Shanahan, it almost gets in the backdrop is, oh, by the way, they've still got a really good roster. Like, I'm waiting for Trent Williams, like, oh, this is going to be the year he falls off, and he's still one of the best tackles in the league. So I just, yeah, I'm with you. McCaffrey, like, there's a ton of talent there. Mike Evans seems like, he fit in really well.
3: I have two that I'm trying to determine if they're liars. Two. The Steelers and the Texans. Are they liars?
11: Yeah.
3: Like, I feel like the Texans could end up being better, which, by the way, they did have the chance of winning that game. They won that game.
11: That would have been a 3-0 Knox Locks.
3: I wonder if it was like, are they going to be better?
15: Good, bud. You're not that guy.
3: Dang.
15: Hey. Not that guy, Jonas.
3: Dang.
11: Why can't you support Knox Locks like I support Quinn's wins?
15: You don't. You love when I lose so I can revel in the losses just like you.
11: That's not true.
15: That's true.
11: I mean, it's nice to have company.
3: I want y'all to both win, just not over me.
15: I still want what's the dude who used to make the picks? Live Bet Jesus? When can he come back?
3: He's somewhere else live betting.
11: Yeah.
3: He's on somebody else's show.
11: I think that was Sorsby's burner account, to be honest with you.
3: Dang.
11: Just based on some of the action
15: you're
11: there.
15: An idiot.
3: Live Bet Jesus Sorsby.
19: Yeah, I think I figured out the Steelers. That game on Sunday is exactly what they're going to look like. They're not going to score a lot of points. If you get a couple of turnovers on defense, they're going to be in a lot of games, and they're going to be around a 9-win team like they are under Mike Tomlin. Like that's, I don't see what would you say is the peak or the pinnacle of their, like what the best possible outcome for their offense each week? Cause I just don't see the firepower that I look at and go, oh, that's a team that could go, you know, run and score 30, 35 a game.
3: I don't know about 35, but I think they will be late 20s. They can be mid to late 20s every week. Mid to late.
19: I don't know.
3: I think so.
19: I don't know.
6: I mean, their schedule sets up for them to be, I'd say, 3-1 in the next few weeks.
3: They have talent. They have talent, man.
6: I mean, they play Cleveland twice by week 8. That's 2 wins.
3: Did you see that stiff arm? Did you see that stiff arm by that tight end?
19: Washington?
3: Oh, my gosh. I thought he killed him.
6: Who, Tyler Owens?
3: Oh, my gosh.
19: Well, that guy, too, but Washington for the Steelers, their tight end.
6: Oh, yeah, Darnell Washington.
19: When
6: he
19: puts his hands on
6: somebody. That guy's head bounced. It was like a basketball on the ground.
19: He puts his hand on somebody, and they disappear.
3: Like, why did he touch that man? Like,
6: you're breathing all over me.
19: Hey! You're breathing all over me.
3: Hey, bud.
19: And I look at Liam. Hey, bud. I'm like, Lee just looks at me and goes,
3: hey, bud.
19: Gives me a nod with one eye because he's still sleeping.
3: Unbelievable.
19: He's proud of his work. Lee, that woman is 80 with a mask on. You killed her.
6: Yeah, he got the job done. 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
19: It is two pros and a cup of Joe here on Fox Sports Radio. LeVar Arrington, Brady Quinn, Jonas Knox with you. Coming up next.

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10: For the most part, we're looking good this morning. No problems on 22 or 78. No unusual delays on 33 or 80. Banger, 512 northbound. Watch for construction delays at New Street, the right lane block for work. If you see a traffic problem, call their toll-free tip line, 855 Road Tip. I'm Christy O'Brien.
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14: Unless you've been living in a cave, and honestly, I don't blame you if you have, you know there's an important midterm election fast approaching. Trump is far too busy building ballrooms, pissing off Canada, and playing postmaster general to give a damn about Pennsylvanians. So we need to look out for ourselves. I'm Mark Pinsley, and I'm running for state senate to do just that. While the federal government continues to make life more expensive, I intend to work alongside Governor Shapiro to make Pennsylvania more affordable and more prosperous. That means generating more revenue for the things you need by making big tech pay what they're supposed to for doing business in our state. While Trump remains in office, D.C. will continue to be a cross between a cage match and a circus. But here in Harrisburg, we can get some real work done to help real people like you.
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0: itself, Uncle Dennis is his representation. 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

0: Two pros and a cup of Joe, Fox Sports Radio, LeVar Arrington, Brady Quinn, Jonas Knox with you here. Coming up in about 15 minutes from now, we're going to hand out our midweek awards. That's going to be yours right here on FSR. 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That's T-W-O PROS for up to 30% off your first year. So Ryan Day, the head coach for Ohio State, spoke yesterday about the frustration that came with the loss to Texas on Saturday night, and it sounded like this.
1: It's clear to say we had momentum, we lost it, and then we weren't able to get it back. And I think it's a team effort just in general. So at the end of the day, we have to look at it through that lens, and then we have to get it fixed. I think that really is what it comes down to, is trying to identify what actually happened in the game, and then making sure that as we get ourselves in that situation again, we're able to finish the game the way that we should. And as you can imagine, it's extremely frustrating. It's maddening. And, you know, we're excited to get back on the field and get going because the last couple of days, you know, haven't been fun around here. Had some really good conversations with the guys. I think they're going to be in a good mindset moving forward. We understand we have a lot of football ahead of us. So this highlighted some things that we got to get fixed.
0: So obviously they had the loss to Indiana in the Big Ten title game. They also, you know, lost the game against Miami last year in which they were in control. Are they developing a reputation a la maybe the Packers in not being able to finish games? Or is this more of a one-off, crazy things happen, make a kick, and this isn't even a story?
2: I mean, I think you go back through all those games, there's missed kicks in all of them, right? I think if you go back to Georgia, you know, was that a couple years ago now or a few years ago? There's a missed kick there, and that was to win it. So the kicking game has been an issue. You could even look and just at Julian Sand. Like, he hasn't played well in those games you mentioned. And whether he was under pressure or was under more duress, we kind of talked about that yesterday. You know, look, when you're a quarterback playing in those big games, you're very rarely going to have your best game of your career. You know, it's more about just finding a way to win and finding a way of battling through. I think Ohio State's issues are more than just Julian Sand or Ryan Day and his decision making or the kicking. You know, defensively, when I look at them, they have a hard time getting pressure with just four. You know, Kenyatta Jackson is supposed to be their rush end that's supposed to really take that big step this year, and I don't know that I saw that. Now, credit Texas' offensive line, but, you know, there's a couple of things that I've mentioned to you guys. Like, I love when you take a guy like that and they drop him into coverage, which they're kind of utilizing him that way at times where you don't see him rush. Great. Go do it. Like, if I'm a quarterback, if I'm Arch Manning, and I see Kenyatta Jackson, that's your best rusher, you're going to drop him into coverage? Perfect. You know, one, I know you're playing zone because you're not going to play man coverage. So it's a man zone indicator. It helps me understand what the defense is doing and how to get through my reads or progressions easier. But two, I know I got more time because your best edge rusher ain't coming. So, you know, it's either that or then they've got to bring pressure in order to get pressure. And if that's the case, you got less in coverage. So now I got Ryan Wingo or Cam Coleman one-on-one or my tight end. Like, it's just, you know, to me, there's some issues with them defensively. Their running game has lacked the ability to consistently dominate games and really even the explosion. You know, that, I mean, not to compare to Notre Dame last year, but both those backs, Jeremiah Love, Jadarian Price. I mean, you know, when they took off, like, they could go hit a home run. And I'm trying to think of the last, you know, running back we're talking about from Ohio State where you probably felt like that was the case. It's probably been a few years. Mm. So, like, I look at them as a team and I think, look, they're super talented. Jeremiah Smith is probably the best player in the country, if not, you know, right up there next to Malachi Toney. Overall, you know, as far as you're looking at him as a prospect too for the NFL. And Ryan Day is a great coach. He's got a great staff. Matt Patricia's a defensive genius. Arthur Smith is in his, you know, second game now, calling plays for them. They'll improve and they'll adjust, but I wonder if sometimes we overrate them just because of the dominance that they've showed at times and how much talent and how many guys get drafted. But, you know, when you put it all together, maybe it's not always equating to the best team that we're seeing out there every single year.
3: They're going to be fine. It's still Ohio State. They are still loaded with talent. One of the most talented rosters in all of college football. They're going, I said it yesterday. Did I say yesterday? Maybe Monday. They're going to win out. They're going to win out. I don't think anybody else is going to beat them. And I think that they did show some warning signs in this game, and those things that you need to be concerned about, you need to be concerned about. Do you have another weapon outside of Jeremiah Smith? I tend to think you only need Jeremiah Smith in college. You only need, as dominant as he is, everybody else can just be role players. I don't know that you need another superstar at or major guy on the other side or on the list. I just think that this is, I don't know, it's a team that's earned the right to be viewed as, you got to show me that you're going to fall apart versus I expect it or I anticipate it.
0: They are a 52.5 point favorite against Kent State. The total in that game is 59.5.
3: They're going to put some pain on them.
0: I was going to say, man.
3: They're going to put some pain on Kent State. It's a bounce back game.
0: This feels.
3: But if they don't, then you do have to start wondering, like, listen, I went through that last year. Like, we came into the season like, oh, we're pushing for number one. And we go play, who we play, like Villanova or something. And it was like, wait, hold on a second. Like, why are we not winning bigger than this? Why aren't we putting up more points than this? Why aren't we winning in more, I think we played Bowling Green. Nah, and Bowling Green was having success against us.
0: Just an off week.
3: Right. They'll be fine.
0: And then you get to the Rose Bowl. And you're like, what?
3: To the Rose Bowl.
0: UCLA.
3: Yeah. Yeah.
0: Good sidelines, though.
3: Dang, you see that selective memory that took place?
0: You blocked that one out?
3: Yeah.
0: Was that his last game?
3: No. They went and lost to Northwestern. And then I think that was it.
0: Oh, man.
3: But it was bad. It went bad. I don't see an epic collapse taking place with Ohio State. I just don't see that happening.
0: You know what's crazy? So the Oregon-Penn State game,
3: a fumble away.
0: Yes, and the ball was...
3: And we're a greatest play on one of the best plays ever away from beating Indiana. I mean, we had, like, it was there. It just wasn't there. That's all, happened.
0: Yeah, it's kind of crazy.
3: Yeah.
0: Here's a question I have for Quinn's wins. Do you have the guts to lay the 52.5?
2: Stop baiting me into a big number. These aren't your picks. These are mine.
3: Okay. They're his.
0: I just want to know.
2: And when that time comes, I will choose whether or not I want to actually lay the points. He will choose. Take Ohio State there.
3: That's right.
0: You imagine betting.
4: Locks.
0: Wait, no, that's Quinn's wins.
5: wins.
3: Interesting.
2: There you go. You're welcome, Lorena.
3: Y'all notice how I just get left out.
5: Again?
3: Like, you notice how I just get left out, though. It's like,
0: what are you talking about?
3: She's part of the up top boys.
0: You talking about Sticks picks?
3: Yeah, but I don't want it.
5: But
3: I don't
5: you guys
3: want
5: didn't
3: it.
5: Really mention the Sticks picks.
3: It's all right. It's fine.
5: Do you want it?
3: No, I don't.
5: Sounds like you want
0: what's
5: it.
0: What's wrong with Sticks picks?
3: You know what I want? I want a
4: Sticks picks.
3: I pick a Nissan Frontier. And you know why? Because I respect a pickup that's built to do the job without making a fuss. That's the Nissan Frontier, y'all. Built for the work week and ready to load you up, that tailgate that is, for the weekends. The 2026 Nissan Frontier I'm talking about.
0: Yes. It's almost as good as Knox Locks.
3: Yes. Yes.
0: Come on, Lorena. You wanted them. Trying to tee these up.
3: You put it out there.
5: I'm so sorry. We're just talking about Saturday.
4: Knox Locks.
2: Which Saturday? Last Saturday?
5: No, this Saturday. Me and Patty are working 3 to 11, so he's telling me all the different shows we're working on this weekend.
3: Oh, way to distract her, Patty.
5: I'm so excited.
3: Way to go, Spanky.
5: To work 14 days in a row. Let's do it.
0: All right.
3: Way to get up in there during
2: there
3: the segment,
2: go,
3: sir.
2: That a way to work hard.
3: This guy.
2: What are they grinding out, Ray?
0: Hey, man, we work Saturdays, too.
3: This guy.
5: Woo.
3: I haven't lately.
2: I work Saturdays.
3: Yeah, you do.
5: What about Sundays and Fridays and Mondays and Tuesdays?
0: I work Sundays.
2: Yeah, Sundays, it depends.
3: He does.
2: It depends. Every once in a while, when there's an incident in Indianapolis, I get called in for a game.
0: That is true. That is true. They got to go to the bullpen for Wild Thing.
3: Dang.
0: Every now and again.
3: Wild Thing ain't in the bullpen anymore, though. Dang.
0: Yeah. Well, look, I do know before we get to Saturday, we got Friday, and we do have Quinn's wins.
5: Quinn's wins.
3: Y'all were better. Y'all were better on that one. Try it again. Try it one more time. Make sure y'all on the same page.
0: For what? Quinn's wins?
3: See, y'all weren't on
5: Toss
3: the same
5: it to
3: page.
5: Me.
3: See?
5: Toss it to me.
3: I thought he just did.
5: No, he looked at you.
0: For what?
3: But Quinn's it should have been a no look.
0: For what? Quinn's wins?
5: So Quinn's that toss. Wins.
0: By the way, just so people know, there's another version of Quinn's wins that doesn't even make the cut now. Like, it doesn't even exist.
5: Oh, do you want the old
0: no,
5: one?
0: No.
3: Really?
2: Wait. Do you have it?
3: Let's hear it.
2: Yeah.
3: Let's hear it.
5: I don't know if it's the same one you think.
3: Let's hear it.
5: Quinn's wins.
2: Wasn't that one?
3: Hell no, nah, but like it makes sense though.
5: I like that one.
2: Is that the one you're talking about, Jonas?
3: It's raining men, Brady Quinn.
0: I forgot about that one.
3: What are they trying to insinuate here? Hold on. Like,
2: what's the other one?
3: What are we doing here?
0: Wasn't it?
5: It must be this one. Let's see. Hold on.
3: Let's hear it.
6: Quinn's wins. You'll be a winner.
5: No, it wasn't that one.
3: No.
2: Jonas, what are you referring
0: to?
5: Those were the three. Yeah.
0: The second one I forgot about. The raining men. I forgot about that one. But
3: what do you do that for? What do you mean? It's rain.
5: Who doesn't like it when it's raining men. Hallelujah.
3: Cute. I would feel uncomfortable if I were you, bro. Like I don't know how I feel about that.
2: I'm too tired to care one way or another. To be honest, bro. Like I don't.
3: How did we ever run that? Did we use that one?
0: Yeah.
2: She tested it out.
0: But once she played the one that she stars in.
3: Well, that one's way better.
2: I thought there was an elongated one of that one.
0: No.
7: Wasn't there like a Super Mario one?
3: I thought there was a more X-rated one.
0: There was a Super Mario one.
3: Was there really? Mario!
5: I don't know where that is.
3: I don't know.
0: There was a Mario one.
3: I tend to think that the one that we've settled on is the right one. 100%. That is the right one. That Rain and Men, that one, that's like somebody needs to come on air and apologize for that one because they set you up.
0: Yeah, that's a setup. I'm offended by that, to be honest with you. But the one where, you know, because nothing... You know, speaks more to Quinn's wins like Lorena moaning. So I think.
5: Quinn's wins.
3: Take us a break, bro. Take.
5: I still get messages. Oh my gosh, that's you.
3: And then what else? What else did they say?
2: Hey, Lorena, don't say I never did anything to help your career, Lorena.
3: That was the whole message.
2: Don't say I never did anything to help your career.
3: That was the whole entire message, or are you leaving something out?
5: That's usually it.
0: That was...
3: Yeah, right.
0: That was the first part.
3: That's the first part of the message. What's the body? That's the intro to the message. Like, open this up. That was you, your voice on Quinn's wins, and then the message.
0: It is two
5: you
0: pros.
5: You always say that. They're just trying to get in your inbox.
0: Joe, Fox Sports Radio. LeVar Arrington, Brady Quinn, Jonas Knox with you here. Up next, we've got our midweek awards, and they're yours right here at FSR.
3: Wow.
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12: For the most part, we're looking good this morning. 22 eastbound, delays between Cedar Crest and MacArthur. 33 southbound, slow between Tatamy and 248. And Bangor, watch for construction delays. 512 northbound at New Street. Right lane is closed. 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I'm Christy O'Brien.
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17: 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And Lane Kiffin does not romanticize the sport.
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0: Rose and a cup of Joe, Fox Sports Radio. LeVar Arrington, Brady Quinn, Jonas Knox with the air. Coming up, top of next hour, a little over 10 minutes from now.
1: Don't try to divert.
0: We are going to catch up with our guy, the old P, Petros Papadakis. 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
2: There are some good things that happen, and there's some bad, and then there's some downright ugly things. It's time for Good, Bad, and Ugly.
0: Well, Sheriff Sweeka, who's got the duties this week?
3: I tell you what, Sheriff, the good of the week happens to be good old Constable Quinn. Shoot from the hip, brother.
4: Off the top of my head, I would say the SEC. The SEC has been the most dominant conference so far this season in college football. Obviously, the big win, too, with Texas coming back to beat Ohio State. But amongst a lot of other big wins, Mississippi State, nice win over Minnesota as well. But they have been the best conference so far when the Power Four conferences have stacked up versus one another. So they've been the good of this week.
3: All right, Sheriff. Well, next up, we got the bayhead end. Deputy Knox, shoot from the hip, partner.
1: Oh my God.
0: Thank you, Sheriff. I'm talking to the Broncos. Talking to the Chargers. I'm talking to teams like the Browns, the Falcons, the Colts. Awful look to open up the season. You got fan bases out there that are looking around going, you know what? Maybe this year it's us. Maybe we could be the team this year. You're 0-0. Everybody gets excited. They get fired up. They go to bed early on a Saturday night. They wake up. They get ready to go. They want to watch their team. They put on all the gear that they bought on NFL Fan Shop or Fanatics, and they got it for a discount during Labor Day sales and all that. And then they roll out there and just serve them a bucket of vomit to start off their season. I don't know whether any, some of those teams are going to look that bad as the season progresses, but for a lot of those fan bases, they're now looking around going, that's it. 1 week in, and we now get the ugliest version of who we are. That's my bad for the week.
3: All right. Well, finally, we got the ugly in. Sheriff Sticks, shoot from the hip, partner.
1: You know, I was going to go with Dallas being my ugly for the week. So much fanfare, so much picking of them and riding with them all over again, and it just went off the rails in week one. But that's not what I'm going to give as my ugly. Not Dallas losing in week one, because it was trumped by our initial topic in hour one, and that is Archie Manning having to give an apology for talking about something that was made with AI. Like, that's insane.
0: What?
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1: It's ugly. 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
10: For the most part, we're looking good this morning. 22 eastbound delays between Cedar Crest and MacArthur. 33 southbound slow between Tatami and 248. And Bangor, watch for construction delays. 512 northbound at New Street. Right lane is closed. If you see a traffic problem, call their toll-free tip line, 855-ROAD-TIP. I'm Christy O'Brien.
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0: Because,
18: are we serious right now?
0: Because I don't think week one upsets...
19: Or Coach Prime.
0: They're upsets in real time. I want to go back and look at this later on. I want to see how much of an upset this actually was. Because if Rutgers looks like a bag of crap later on, then we're going to look at this win and go, whatever. Big deal.
18: No, we won't. UMass didn't win a game last year.
0: Well, hey, good for them. They're one in their last 100. But let's see what Rutgers really does.
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19: They look good.
18: That was one of those where you might say, like, Greg Schiano, is he going to make it through even the season, the next few weeks?
0: He's already on the hot seat?
18: Yes! They were so uncompetitive there. Why is Rutgers in the Big Ten then?
17: Two pros. LeVar Arrington, Brady Quinn, and a cup of Joe. 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
23: The Cleveland Guardians are just a half game back of the White Sox in the AL Central standings. Under 2 weeks left in the season, Cleveland beat the White Sox 7-6 with a two-run double in the bottom of the ninth. Victories for the Dodgers and Milwaukee. In fact, the Brewers clinched the NL Central title when the Cubs lost 6-3 to Atlanta. Tampa Bay and the Yankees each won. The Rays are still 3.5 games over the Yanks in the AL East. The Tampa Bay win was 2-1 against the A's. Junior Caminero hit a solo homer in the bottom of the ninth. Washington over Philadelphia 6-3, despite Kyle Schwarber's 45th home run. 11-inning wins for Baltimore and Miami. Colorado snapped the Padres' 8-game winning streak 9-3. Houston and Texas each won. The Ravens cut kicker Jake Moody from their practice squad, and the NBA expects to vote on expansion in Seattle and Las Vegas by the end of the calendar year. Seattle's already set with an arena. I'm Steve DeSager.
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0: Two Pros and a Cup of Joe, Fox Sports Radio, LeVar Arrington, Brady Quinn, Jonas Knox with you here. 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And if you are listening on the podcast, we appreciate you doing so. Final hour of this show here on a Wednesday, and we start off hot, like we do every Wednesday. At this time, it's a tradition unlike any other. He's the one and only Petros Papadakis. He is the co-host of the Petros and Money Show, which you can hear on The Blowtorch, AM 570 LA Sports. He's a Fox college football analyst, and you can find him on X at The Old P. Petros, good morning.
1: Hi,
2: good
1: Petros.
2: Good morning. Hello, everybody. How's it going?
1: Good.
3: Hello. Hello.
1: How are you?
2: I'm here.
4: Yeah, you are.
0: Petros, how would you describe your level of outrage at Arch Manning laughing at the AI edited video of Sark slapping?
2: How dare
0: Holly
2: you
0: Rowe?
2: Laugh at something ridiculous that's made as a parody? How dare you?
4: The nerve of you.
2: You young man with your Bama bangs.
4: So you weren't outraged.
2: New Orleans Garden District upbringing. No, I was not outraged. I understand why people would be taken aback, but I think the kid was just, it was really an honest moment of, not that he's a bad kid. He didn't seem like a bad kid when he was talking about it. It seemed like an honest moment of connection between a young man and a bunch of people that cover him. And of course, there was the immediate laugh from everybody in the room. Are they all going to make an apology video?
4: Brady said the same thing earlier.
2: So I understand there's a lot of attention, and it's not savory to have somebody celebrating a video of a woman being open hand slapped and beaten.
4: It was AI.
2: Even though it's not real.
4: It's not even real.
2: Right. It's not real. But I understand why it's problematic, and you don't want that. Texas is the second biggest brand in college football behind Brady's alma mater. So I understand all the angles of it, but we all played college football. We know what it's like to be a young person. And no, I was not outraged. And I feel bad that he would have to make like a big old ChatGPT apology over it. But
4: hey, and Petros,
2: and
4: we
2: I don't
4: all
2: feel
4: played
2: bad for Holly Rowe either. I've worked alongside her in a couple situations, and she's not what she appears to be, not even close.
4: What does that mean?
0: Oh, what do you mean?
2: Well, the same thing everybody else says.
4: What?
2: I mean, if you close your eyes and open them, you can see Jack Sparrow down there with Holly Rowe. She's a pirate. She cuts your throat. Whoa. Hey, look, LeVar, massive experience in sports and sports media.
3: I thought she killed everyone with kindness, Petros.
2: No. She kills you with herself. Brady, you have a massive experience in sports media. Jonas is really on the come up in the area, taking over like a late night vampire.
4: Yeah.
2: But none of you have the sideline guy experience that I have.
4: No, I don't.
2: Not one of you.
4: Yeah,
2: I have the sideline guy / sideline analyst experience going back on and off 25 years. And let me tell you, Holly Rowe is one of the most, she's like the Darth Vader of sideline people.
4: I didn't
2: you don't,
4: know that.
2: You don't want, if you're on radio and she's running around on TV in that game, you better steer clear of her.
4: I did not know that.
2: Well, why would you?
3: I've never heard of this, too. I mean,
2: you guys don't roam the sideline.
3: She's always been so nice.
4: I knew Jason Whitlock. My guy Whitlock has been taking aim at her a little bit lately.
2: Yeah, that was more accurate in my
4: Dang!
2: Not that she deserves to be fake slapped or, you know, have donuts thrown at her or whatever you see on AI. But
4: I mean, but she was. It's not that she deserved it or anything. Like
2: no.
4: It's like it was AI. And you mentioned we all played football.
3: Don't you think part of it was her reaction? If she didn't react that way and tried to play it off.
2: The snooty, angry, how dare you face. And, you know, Steve Sarkisian is not a cool guy.
4: Oh, so it was like the Emperor meets Darth Vader.
2: Yeah, it was like when Vader picked up the Emperor and threw him down the hole.
4: Huh.
2: And he was like, you know, when he was going
4: down. Oh, yeah.
2: Oh, yeah. It was a lot like that. Let's just put it like this. If that was the story of the weekend, while I was calling a North Dakota State Air Force game on base, then I'll take it. I love seeing both of those people very angry.
3: Okay. How was Colorado Springs?
2: No one told me it was 1,000 feet higher than Denver.
3: Yeah.
2: And that my head would feel like a Mylar balloon. I didn't feel great.
3: Altitude sickness?
2: But I was okay. I did fine. We met the colonel, the new AD came in his flight suit. That was so
4: nice
2: to see. It was an inspiring place to be. One thing I didn't know, having been to Annapolis and every other college campus you can think of almost, I misunderstood what the Air Force Academy campus would be like. It's 20,000 acres. So if you want to see the buildings and like the cadet chapel and all that stuff, it's a half hour drive into the mountains from the gate in the opposite direction that the football field where we have to do most of our business is. But that's also on base. So I didn't really see. I saw fighter jets and all that. I was at the field a lot, but I didn't get to go up to the campus and see all that stuff. There wasn't a time to do that. But it was really cool to be there. It's inspirational. I don't know if you guys have ever been there. You guys have been to Army, Navy, different things like that maybe. But they lined up all the cadets before the game on the field in their ranks or whatever, their units. And they announce them all and they're in formation. And then they go up into the stands and start to party. And they were doing push-ups, you know, when they scored, because Air Force always has great offense. And they had one dude doing one-arm push-ups while he held the Falcon on his, you know, on a big glove on the other arm.
0: Oh, that's awesome.
2: Very impressive people there. And North Dakota State, very impressive as well. So I had a good weekend. But if the whole story of the weekend is going to be Sark's not a nice guy and look at how entitled Holly Rowe is, then I'll take it.
4: Wow.
0: And by the way, you did get some love from the great Tim Brando on social media this week. Yeah, little Timmy B celebrating.
2: What did the tapper say? I didn't see that.
0: He quote retweeted, a post that you put up as you were calling the game. And he just had, you know, just that you were one of the greats.
2: With me and my son, Carlo, my play-by-play guy who's 25, Carlo Jimenez. You know what it's like to be dragging a 25-year-old around Colorado Springs who doesn't want to have a drink the night before the game because he had a bad experience in lacrosse when he was calling in college.
0: Hey, really?
2: I was like, hey, this is a big leagues, fool. Get an old fashioned. Pretend like you're drinking it.
4: That's your thing, old fashions?
2: No, I just
3: drag him down to the hotel bar. That's great.
2: Now we had a good time, and we're at San Jose State Fresno State this week. So
4: nice.
3: Oh, there you go.
2: Young Carlo and myself for a California Pac-12 Mountain West showdown.
4: Love
2: for
4: that.
2: The Valley Trophy.
4: What else did you take away from this weekend? Did you get an opportunity? Are you so locked into like what you have to deliver game day wise that you maybe not, you know, check out the other stuff? If so, that's fine. But
2: I was locked into my head feeling like a balloon. But I was impressed with Oklahoma State for God's sakes. I mean, you lose to Tulsa. And then you turn around and Oregon comes to your place and that fan base is so great in Stillwater and it's a fun place to be and the people are so nice there. And Oregon goes in there with all their ducks and laughing and going to Eskimo Joe's and acting like it's all good. And look at all these stupid cowboy people. And lo and behold, for the second week in a row, Oregon's having trouble physically up front. And getting pushed around, and their coordinators look rookie-ish. And my God, look at that quarterback, that effort and all the greatness coming out of the Cowboys, that guy Mestermaker. I saw him when he was the quarterback at, what was it, North Texas. So I thought that was pretty cool to see. I don't think Oregon's season is over. I think they'll be able to bounce back. I think USC giving up 30 to the Raging Cajuns and giving up 26 to San Jose might tell you something about what the next few weeks is going to be like. Maybe not. Maybe USC's in a better position because they look better than Washington and Oregon. But Washington and Oregon played different competition than USC. So, a lot of that is still up in the air. But I think it's still great in college football where you can look at all the matchups like we do every week and say, well, this is what should happen. Oklahoma should beat the brakes off of Michigan and so on and so forth. Oregon's favored by 50. And then when the games actually happen, you find out somebody's in trouble or losing, or you look at a score and LSU's struggling or whatever, and you can throw it on, and a game that you didn't think you would be interested in becomes the most riveting thing of the weekend. I think college football is really healthy in that way. I like the puffed up first year SEC coaches, the Florida Auburn thing. Are you guys all over that?
4: No.
3: Oh yeah.
2: Well, you got Alex Golesh. He was the DC, or he was the OC at Tennessee and the head coach at South Florida, right?
3: Yep.
2: And he brought the South Florida quarterback with him to the plains of Auburn.
3: Yep.
2: And he's supposed to be friends, I guess, because they were both coordinators with that John Sumrall guy. And somebody asked him about John Sumrall being his friend. He's like, we're not friends. We're not friends this week. And it's like, all right, Golesh, I know you were born in Moscow, but take it easy, Gorky Park. Mm. And then the other guy, John Sumrall, who was he was the Troy State and Tulane coach.
0: I thought everybody liked Sumrall.
2: Yeah, I like him too. But then they asked him, like, do you
3: his family?
2: His wife went to Auburn, and of course it's a natural question, and you answer it in a good natured way. But instead, he's like, they might have my last name, but if they aren't pulling for the Gators, they ain't family to me. It's like, dude, all right. Could you just please stop throwing?
0: SEC's back, Petros.
2: Just stop throwing red meat to your stupid ass fan base. If you lose, they're going to fire you. If they win, they're going to like you. You don't have to be like, he's not my friend this week. If they have my last name and they don't root for the Gators, I disown them.
0: I still got one good arm to hug you.
2: Yeah, I see a red sash. I kill the man wearing it.
4: Kill the man wearing it. Hell coming down.
2: Not after this night. Brothers to the bone, huh, McMasters? Not anymore. Not after this night. You tell all the curs that I'm coming.
4: And I'm bringing hell with me.
0: Hey, Matty.
3: Oh, that's great. Petros, I want to switch gears, man. Like, what's up with the Chargers? Why can't that team ever be any good?
2: No, that's just a small glitch in the universe. You know, it is kind of hard. I listened to the radio. When the Chargers start losing, I just switch to the radio to listen to how sad my radio partner is on the air.
0: Yeah, how's he doing?
2: And, well, you know, they were so excited, you know, about the new offensive coordinator, and for good reason. The guy's supposed to be a dynamic play caller and see how he will mesh with Harbaugh and all that. And, well, it didn't look like that. They were really excited about all the pre-snap motion early in the game. Like, look at this. Oh, you know, and then that's what I
3: got. All these guys moving around.
2: Yeah, from the broadcast. I can't even call it all. And then I knew things were, you know, in the NFL, it's one thing in college, it's bad, but in the NFL, when you get a punt blocked, it's, I mean, you guys correct me if I'm wrong, but you get a punt blocked in the NFL, it's like, wow, now we suck.
4: Mm.
2: And the Chargers got a punt blocked, like really blocked. And I listened to the call of that on the radio, and I was like, oh, God, this is really unraveling, like a like the Sweater and the Weezer song. And, I mean, even in the NFL, which is a level of football where the margins are really, really small, if you don't look ready to play, you get exposed. And I think it looked like it happened to the Rams and their brilliant trip idea to Australia. And it happened to Chargers, and all of a sudden, the most popular team in town, the Raiders, everybody's freaking out about Ashton Jeanty murmuring on Sunday about his performance. So it was kind of a funny twist. I don't believe the Chargers are that bad. And maybe the Cardinals, who were supposed to be the worst team in the NFL, are not that good. But very disappointing open for the Chargers, and a lot of people, like you, Brady, kind of like they do with the Clippers, sort of throwing up their arms and saying, oh, my God, what you know, they did all this stuff to modify and hired this dynamic play caller. And
3: Right.
2: It didn't look, I mean, they scored 14 points and they looked very pedestrian offensively.
0: I mean,
2: although Madison Beer looked ready in the stands,
0: oh,
2: huh?
0: Yes.
1: Ready.
0: Yeah.
1: Ready.
0: Yeah, what was your observation on the immediately look back to the suite to Madison Beer after that touchdown from Herbert?
2: I went to a party, or not a party, I went by my friend's house to see him the other day and on Monday night for football. And I had a beer and actually, like a woman, I had an Aperol Spritz. And a couple tacos. Actually, cool. No, I didn't have an Aperol Spritz because I won't drink champagne or Prosecco. So I just had an Aperol on the rocks. Mm. But I was there. I like Campari on the rocks. I don't like Aperol on the rocks. But anyway, I was over there and everybody was, I love to impress people. Like when Travis Kelce had that long ass run, I can start the producer count and I go Taylor Swift clip in 3, 2. And then she's on there and everybody thinks I'm a magician. It's the easiest thing in the world. And now everybody's like, oh my God, how did you know that? I'm like, I work in production. And then you look all smart in front of people. There's a British guy there that thought it was really cool. And then and you can do that now with the Chargers, you know. Because, and the people ask me why they do that. Like, why would they show her? Like, I don't want to see that. And yes, you're right. None of us want to see that, but we're still going to watch if they show it. And they're trying to capture an audience that they found and mined a couple of years back.
0: The NFL social media had the clip up immediately.
2: Yeah, well, I mean, they found the NFL has sort of reached critical mass, maybe, in the United States. As far as everybody who wants to watch the NFL is watching it. It's available to everybody. Everybody knows how popular it is. And that's why they're going to Germany and Australia and Sri Lanka or wherever the hell they're playing their next game. But when Taylor Swift started dating Travis Kelce, much like when the Civil War started and the American Industrial War Complex got started, they realized that they could mine millions of more fans, millions of more impressions, millions of more people. Because they're not football fans. They're fans of this woman and her relationship to football. And they're thirsty for that forever. They got a taste of that good opioid of pop stardom. And now they want it. They want it even if it's just the fake laced fentanyl version of Madison Beer. they want celebrity quarterbacks and celebrity chicks. And they want big plays, and they want to cut to those big jugs in the stands.
4: Man, if I'd have known, I'd have did things differently. Okay.
0: I mean, she's got her Zeppelins out. What are they supposed to do, ignore
2: them? Well, again, you might not want to see the person's girlfriend. Did any of us want to see Brenda Warner in her flat top?
0: Who, Gozer?
4: They did show her quite a bit.
2: Right? She looked like Mad Max.
4: They did.
2: They looked like she was going to jump on some kind of chopper and have like a G.I. giant.
4: Jane.
2: Like,
4: didn't they call her G.I. Jane?
2: She had that look.
4: Wasn't she like a military young lady too?
2: She had a lot of different, you know, looks. Like Brenda Warner is the original Taylor Swift. And look, there are people that find Taylor Swift attractive. She's certainly more attractive than a middle-aged woman in a flat top. And every time Kurt Warner picked up saw the blitz with his eyes and got rid of the ball beautifully down the field to Torrey Holt or whatever, we had to cut to Brenda Warner in the stand.
0: So, by the way.
2: So, I mean, this is not as bad comparatively.
4: Yeah, she was a Marine.
2: Yeah, well, there you go.
0: And
2: yeah.
0: By the way, LeVar was not a fan of Taylor Swift's outfit.
4: Well, it looked like tablecloth for a picnic.
0: I don't like...
4: And now, isn't that the pattern you put on a picnic table if you're covering it up? You remember they had the plastic
2: in
4: ones,
2: Italy, yeah.
4: But then sometimes they have like the material that you, and it looked just the same.
2: Are you saying she looked matronly?
4: Yes, that's exactly what I was. Yes,
2: even though her lips were painted red like a fire hydrant,
4: that old school.
2: Okay,
4: old school.
2: Yeah, I don't. She has embraced many looks over the years as pop stars. You know, they just fall. Further and further.
4: Wholesome.
2: Really. I mean, you know, she goes up there in her Negle Bustier Madonna outfit all strapped in there, too. But
4: nothing strapped in.
2: Pop stars usually have to reinvent themselves. Well, she didn't have much to strap, but whatever there is.
4: Nothing strapped in. You know, wholesome works for her.
2: You don't want one of them little, I can't say it.
4: Yeah, you can. Go ahead. You're Petros.
2: One of those little female dog breasts flapping out. You don't need one of those. just a little bit.
4: What was the noise?
2: No. What I'm saying is, she's a lovely lady, and my apologies to her. But she's embraced she's had many styles over the years, as pop stars are constantly having to, like Madonna, we talked about, you know, reinvent themselves. Remember the Madonna videos?
4: You see what she looks like now?
2: Well, yes, but do you remember the Madonna videos with the big pointy boob bras?
4: Yeah.
2: Real pointy ass boob.
4: Yeah, like, Dolly Parton did it too.
2: Like, no, but cones. like art cones.
4: Like needles.
2: Right. Well, Taylor Swift has always had to reinvent her look all the time because she's a pop star. And she embraced, and still has a little bit of it, a fashion movement called cottagecore. Are you familiar with this?
1: Oh, no. Look that up real quick.
2: Cottagecore is like when women start dressing like Little House on the Prairie on purpose. And start churning their own butter.
4: Yeah.
2: And doing stuff
4: You got to whip that butter too.
2: Yeah, well, that's a real thing. Yeah.
3: Cottagecore. I thought that was like just Vera Bradley.
2: That could be a reason. The cottage.
1: Hey, you know what?
2: Yeah.
1: That works.
4: It does.
2: Yeah, I told you.
4: Not for me.
1: Hey, you know,
4: that doesn't work for me.
1: Hey,
4: but
1: what do
4: you're
1: mean
4: right.
1: Not for you.
4: Nah, that
2: you
4: little
2: think
4: house
2: about,
4: of,
2: you know, gathering
4: little house
2: up,
4: on the prairie doesn't
2: you
4: work.
2: You think
4: for
2: about,
4: me.
2: You know, when it's breeding time, having to gather up all that material.
4: No, hell no. That's I'm the wrong person to ask. That's right, a different time for me, you know.
1: Oh.
4: It's a different time for me, you know.
1: Yeah,
4: what I mean?
1: I didn't mean to bring that stuff up.
4: Yeah, relax.
1: Sorry about that.
4: Don't get too carried away. I was working. My people was working when it was looking like that.
2: Cottagecore is the look. So
4: okay.
2: Maybe that's what she's going for.
4: Maybe
2: I couldn't tell you. She's up there in Rhode Island, you know, very pastoral.
4: But you like it. You like the and which, by the way, you mentioned Madonna.
2: I hate everything.
4: Why does Madonna's daughter have like
2: hairy armpits?
4: Why does she have an afro under her armpits, bro?
1: Does she really?
2: Well, there is also a fashion niche for that, LeVar.
4: No, that is
1: not.
4: Wild
1: no,
4: cheese
1: not.
4: To me, bro.
1: No, there's not.
4: I mean,
1: there's
4: even
2: women,
4: even if you're going to go with a little bit of fur under the arms or on the lip, like that
2: on the lip.
4: I mean, I don't know, but that
2: there's a girl who's the lead singer of a band that I like, a band from the Isle of Wight.
4: Okay,
2: which is a British Isle.
1: Great name.
2: Yeah, WIT.
4: You're stupid.
2: It is the Isle of Wight. Yep. And to be fair, I don't know how many black dudes live there.
4: Yeah, well, fair enough.
2: But there's a girl who's a lead singer of a band called Wet Leg.
4: Okay.
2: And,
4: which gets worse and worse.
2: She once embraced cottagecore. Okay. This is interesting, right? This goes to the whole thing we were talking about. She embraced cottagecore when she first started with the band.

0: En garde!
1: U.S. Olympians do it, and so does your college-bound neighbor Jane. 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
2: Attractive as Madison Beer, but she's not. she is more attractive than
3: Madison Breer is what we call her, and she's pretty good looking.
4: Yeah, we've got her as a loose relation to Albert Breer.
3: Yeah. Wow.
2: She doesn't have the look of surprise on her face that Jared Goff's wife has.
3: She's a good looking young lady too, by the way.
2: Goff's wife has a real look of surprise, like, well, I can't believe it either. Look at him.
3: Dang. Maybe lovely because she likes sports. But maybe because she's into sports,
5: hey,
3: you know?
5: When did you guys get here?
4: Hey.
3: Go check out
4: Drew Lock next time you get a chance, too.
3: Oh, really? Hey.
4: Champagne will be up for a while. So.
2: Drew Lock wants everybody to know that he's listening to rap in his headphones.
4: Yeah, I don't know. He's got some other things.
2: The older I get, I can't stand white guy rap hands. And I'm even tired of black guy rap
4: it's
2: hands.
4: An old
2: I don't want to watch anybody do rap.
4: Go look at his more recent content, Petrus.
2: Drew Lock's wife?
4: He's also about the fun bags.
2: Oh, for real?
5: Petros, we always appreciate it. Is the co-host of the Petros of Money show, which you can hear on the Blowtorch, AM 570 LA Sports.
2: Damn things.
5: Fox college football analyst.
3: Yeah, doing bad in the Lululemon shop.
5: And you can get him on X at the old P. Petros, we appreciate it. We'll do it again next week.
2: All right. Thank you, everybody.
3: That is wild.
5: I respect Petros, man. He really, puts it out there, his opinions on that stuff.
3: I mean, he don't play around.
5: Like, he'll pick anything up that we throw at him.
3: And Willie.
6: Cannons.
3: Well, if you're going to pick it up, then load it up. 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
4: 22 westbound stop traffic between 33 and 191. Reports of an accident. 22 eastbound delays between 309 and MacArthur. 78 eastbound slow at Hamilton. Earlier accident at Lehigh Street is clear. If you see a traffic problem, call their toll-free tip line 855-ROAD-TIP. I'm Christy O'Brien.
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0: And the wheels off that mother.
1: First ballot.
0: Them tires was dry, rotten, and everything. Them joints popped off. We was on the rim.
1: First ballot. It is two pros and a cup
0: in
1: of
0: everybody's
1: Joe.
0: Everybody's book on that one. You ain't going to debate that one.
1: Two pros and a cup of Joe, Fox Sports Radio, LeVar Arrington, Brady Quinn, Jonas Knox with you here. We are going to have the leftovers
0: is
1: coming
0: Q
1: up.
0: Is Q still awake?
1: I was going to ask.
0: Q got to be here. Tired as hell.
1: All
0: man.
1: Right, so.
0: If you want to go for the rest of the time, get you an extra half, extra 20. We understand.
2: I already got to tape some stuff tomorrow during the show, unfortunately. So,
1: how many hours have you been awake in the last 24, would you say?
2: The difficulty is I didn't sleep much before our last show because I was doing a bunch of stuff before I left. So if hold on, let me do the math. Because I've got to go back to what time it is back home. All right.
0: It's 8:36 where you're from.
2: Yeah, sorry, my brain's not working.
0: No worries.
2: I would say like 27-ish, 28-ish hours.
0: You've been up.
1: Without sleep.
2: Yeah.
1: Oh, jeez.
0: Yeah. Okay, Chops. Take it back,
2: we're
0: Chops.
2: In there. I just had another espresso during the break, so we're rolling. Right.
1: How are the espressos in London? By the way, the game, the Big 12, what's the title of the game?
2: Yeah, it's
1: called
2: the Union Jack Classic. It's the first ever college football game in London, in Wembley. And the Big 12 is going to be doing this every year. And nice. So Arizona State's taking on Kansas. And I'm not sure if they've already got next year's teams pegged or whoever they're gonna bring out. But it should be exciting. I mean, for Arizona State, it's a bit tough. Kenny Dillingham and his staff, or team, I should say, they actually flew from College Station, Texas, to London after the game Saturday. So after they lost, they flew straight here. So they'll be well acclimated. Kansas, on the other hand, I believe they get in tomorrow.
0: Oh,
2: so
0: wow.
2: We have another battle of the which traveling. Schedules better. My money would be on Arizona State based on my experience and then also just what we even saw most recently in the NFL.
1: Couldn't get Prisco out for that one? Go see his alma mater?
2: He is the worst alumni ever. He doesn't donate. Right. He only complains. It's like, at least if you donate and support financially, you can complain. Like, you buy the right to complain because you're trying to help and be a solution. He just sits there and complains. That's all he does.
1: And so if this is going to be a yearly thing, I saw they have not announced next year's game. But if this is going to be a yearly thing, I mean, you know.
2: Yeah, I mean, look, and for people who are like, why would they do this? You know why? Okay, like, I'll explain it to you. Here's the business model. They take a home game from a team that's willing to essentially say, hey, it might be a tough time of year. Arizona State this time of year, it's really hot there in Tempe. So, you know, you're probably pushing your games to really late at night. Maybe your, you know, concessions and the gate, the tickets aren't quite as good. So typically they will look for teams that have some of those hot early games and say, let's do a cool trip. We'll find sponsors and people to help underwrite the cost and actually help make up for whatever you'd be losing out for the home game. So outside of the travel itself, which obviously gets taken care of, and the time that you kind of lose and travel and all that, it's a really neat experience. It's great for the players. It's great for the fans to be able to come out. We actually, last night we're flying, saw a lady in a Arizona State hat. I got a point. I said, are you going to the game? She's like, oh yeah. I was like, oh, awesome. I was like cool to see that, while we were connecting. So people are excited about it. It's pretty neat to see.
0: You think that there'll be a lot of people there that go to this game?
2: I do. I think there'll be a fair amount because I know each school is bringing, you know, X amount in tickets and X amount in fans who are coming out for it.
0: Hmm.
1: But I mean, people in London that are going to.
2: Yeah, as far as the general population, like Gen Pop, I don't know. You know, I think there'll be a fair amount. From our experience going to the Notre Dame Navy game, I think there was. I mean, it was heavily influenced from Notre Dame, but there's also just some random fans there too to see the sports, see the events, everything around it. You know, it's not like you get the bands, you get the pageantry of college football. Even with the NFL, you don't get that. So, it's definitely a different experience. And I'll say this too, Brett Yormark, the commissioner for the Big 12, he has ties back to being an agent. A lot of musical performances. Tech N9ne will be here performing multiple times. I think Saturday before the game, as well as Friday for something they're doing. There's a bunch of other performers too who will be a part of it. So
0: Tech
2: there's
0: N9ne,
2: a lot of
0: California
2: events around
0: performer?
2: It. Yeah, I believe so. Yeah, is Tech N9ne, is that what you're talking about?
0: The rapper?
1: You don't know Tech N9ne? Yeah.
0: Like the old school Tech N9ne?
1: You don't know Tech N9ne?
2: Might
3: about
2: the
3: to bubble,
2: school,
3: baby.
2: Dude.
0: Huh?
2: Might be the new school one.
0: Oh, okay.
1: Wembley Stadium, that's 90,000.
2: It's gigantic. I don't think they'll be able to sell out of 90,000.
1: Yeah, I was going
2: to
1: say, because Aviva in Dublin's 51 and change, and they sold that out because it was a lot easier.
0: Yeah, it's the rapper. He's like 54. He's 50-some years old.
1: Yeah.
2: Yeah.
0: Okay. Run the gamut, no psychology. They can never manage. We do damage with no apology. Pick him off the panic.
3: A little minute, cause I gotta be frantic. I'm a gentleman, cause I'm an oddity. I saw him live in Rosemary.
0: He's like a Bay Area rapper, isn't he?
2: Oh, he's sort of the hype people.
0: Let me see. Let me look up.
2: I know it's
0: Cali.
1: Tech N9ne was playing in Roseburg, Oregon.
3: He came to the Umpqua Fairgrounds. What? And I got to dance on stage.
0: He was born in Kansas City.
1: Doing bowling alleys, huh?
2: Don't knock those fairgrounds. They bring in some stunners for the performers. They're right next to the tractor pulled off a stage set up, and you get some like awesome people.
3: After with this nice smell of cows off to the side.
1: After the
3: good.
1: Pig races and the corn dog.
2: My parents used to go see like Faith Hill back in the day.
0: I've always thought the dude was from Cali. He's a Kansas City dude. He's a Missouri guy.
2: Oh, you don't. So, I mean, he really walked so the St. Lunatics could run, huh, is what you're saying. As far as Missouri,
1: you didn't know that about Tech N9ne.
0: I thought he was a California dude. Tech N9ne, yeah, I thought Tech. I don't know, I'm tripping. He does sound like he's from Cali, though.
1: Well, if they fill that 90,000 up, you know it's because of Tech N9ne.
0: That's what it's going to be, cause. Yeah, they got good rap in London, though.
2: They do.
0: They got good rap. They
2: what's good Bugsy? Talented. What's his full name? I listen to his stuff.
0: Who
2: is it? Bugsy Malone, is that his name?
0: I don't know. I know they got Stormzy is pretty
2: heard
0: dope.
2: Of Stormzy.
0: Yeah, Stormzy's a dope rapper. There's a few of them, man. They're African.
2: Bugsy there, Malone, that's a thought.
0: They'd be like African, but they're like European Africans, though. They'd be over there like, hey, you want to eat my food? I gotta get my food.
2: What'd you say?
0: You want to eat my food?
1: You got issues, man.
2: What are you talking about?
0: You don't want to shoot? I'm going to eat that food. Like you, I'm going to give y'all a song. We're going to come back.
2: Hold on.
0: Before we go into like
2: what
0: the
2: are
0: leftover.
2: You saying?
0: Like eat my food.
1: You got problems, man.
2: Eat my food?
0: Eat my food?
2: You eat my food?
1: He's been on one today. I'm
3: sounds like
1: you, man.
3: Foot. Eat my foot.
0: I'm telling you. Man. I'm gonna give you a song to play when we come back.
3: Yeah. I'm so excited. All right.
1: 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And coming up next here, we will close up shop on this Wednesday morning with another edition of The Leftovers here on FSR.
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11: 22 eastbound, an accident at 191 blocks the left lane. Delays back to 512. Westbound stop traffic between 33 and 191. No problems on 78 or 33. We're looking good on 80 and 380. If you see a traffic problem, call our toll-free tip line, 855-ROAD-TIP. 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
3: 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All right. 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
3: Thursday edition of this show. 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Just search Two Pros wherever you get your podcast. 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
22: Time to find out what's left.
4: Sounds incredible.
22: Here's the leftovers.
3: All right, Larry, what do we got?
19: Well, I had this in my leftovers yesterday. I am so excited. NFL has officially gotten its very first Taco Bell cantina inside of a stadium. Yes, Allegiant Stadium in Las Vegas, Nevada has a new Taco Bell cantina. So during Raiders home games, fans will be able to get some of that spice in their life.
0: What?
19: Yeah, they're going to have cravings boxes, 14 tap beverages, specialty Raiders themed cocktails, alcohol twisted freezes, including like margarita.
0: Like the Taco Bell.
19: Yes, the Taco Bell.
0: So they're turning into a real cantina?
19: Inside, yeah, like
2: what does the cantina mean? Does that differentiate from other Taco Bell stores?
3: So it's basically a Taco Bell with booze.
19: Yeah, cantina means it has alcohol.
3: Why can't you just go pick up
0: booze? And real food?
19: And food, yes.
3: What do you mean real
0: like
3: food?
0: Real food?
19: Taco Bell food.
3: Yeah,
0: like real Mexican food, not like the chain store food.
3: Can't you just go get Taco Bell and then pick up a case of beer on the way home? Same thing.
19: I mean, sure, but they do have a specialty going on. It's called the Mendoza Special. It's a special combo that is named after, obviously, the rookie quarterback.
2: It doesn't even drink, right?
19: The combo doesn't have the drink. The combo is just going to be nacho fries and cheese.
0: They're going to connect. He is Cuban, right? He's a Cuban-American, right?
2: Correct. Not Mexican.
0: Right.
2: Cuban.
0: But, man, they're going to just take Mendoza and just run with it, huh? Hey, Mendoza.
19: The Mendoza box.
0: There
19: nacho
0: we go.
19: Fries, Doritos Locos Taco, and 5 crispy chicken
0: strips.
19: That's so
0: lazy. That's so lazy.
3: There's a Z in his last name. That fits.
0: That's so lazy. Hey, Taco Bell, do better than that, man.
2: Yeah.
0: Do better. Come on.
2: I'm a fan of good Cuban food, too. It's kind of messed up.
0: Oh, yeah. That sandwich with the like the ham on it or whatever, and then some cheese
19: Cubano,
0: and then a little turkey. Is that what it's called?
19: Yeah. Oh, I love a Cubano
3: sandwich.
19: Extra pickle.
0: Put
19: please.
0: A little avocado. Well, ooh. I'm gonna go with the avocado on it.
19: Never had avo on mine.
3: Ooh. Hey, Lorena, have you been to a Taco Bell cantina?
19: Yeah, I've been to a couple.
0: Cantina Taco Bell.
19: Yeah, on my trip back down from Oregon along the California coast, there was one on the coastline that I stopped at.
0: Oh wow!
19: Mm-hmm.
3: All right.
2: Why are you trying to make it sound luxurious?
3: That's what I'm saying.
2: It's a Taco Bell. No, I don't care if it serves alcohol.
19: I'll post it on my story. You'll have to see it. It's really cool.
2: Might be cool, but I didn't buy coastfront property for a Taco Bell.
0: Never heard of it.
3: They just had to throw out a bunch of shredded lettuce because people were crapping everything they'd eaten since
0: they were
3: three.
0: That's what I'm saying. Real food.
2: Yeah, so like, what's changed? Has that always been the case? Like, I don't think that lettuce was the issue.
0: Meat in a bag.
3: So what is the... Lorena, what is the appeal?
19: Taco Bell. What do you mean?
0: And Mendoza.
19: Everyone loves Taco
0: Mendoza.
19: Bell. And they love Baja Blast freezes with alcohol in
0: They're
19: them.
0: They're going to trust Mendoza.
19: Life is good in the Taco Bell.
0: What do you mean? What's the catch? Mendoza.
19: Hey.
0: It must be good to eat.
3: It's like, all right. So I guess you know, if you could go for football or you could just stay for the Taco Bell cantina. I guess that's the...
0: or you could go to Grunion's and get their chicken sandwich because that bad boy is a killer.
2: I love how you haven't forgotten about that.
19: Your cantina photos are coming in, Brady.
0: I'm in love with their chicken sandwich. I want to buy it.
3: You going to go back there?
0: I'm going to own it. I want to own that chicken sandwich.
2: Damn.
19: I can eat it.
0: Yeah.
22: We are...
3: Hey, it's Jonas Knox, and you know everything about your favorite players, their stats, their contract, even their injury history. 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
11: 22 eastbound, an accident at 191 blocks the left lane. Delays back to 512. Westbound stop traffic between 33 and 191. No problems on 78 or 33. We're looking good on 80 and 380. If you see a traffic problem, call our toll-free tip line, 855-ROAD-TIP. I'm Christy O'Brien.
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25: 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So we need to look out for ourselves. I'm Mark Pinsley, and I'm running for state senate to do just that. 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But here in Harrisburg, we can get some real work done to help real people like you.
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1: You have the Cardinals winning, the Raiders winning, and the Jets winning. 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
1: Hall of Fame coach Bill Cowher, Super Bowl champ with the Steelers, and of course, an analyst with the NFL Today on CBS. We overreact. Fans overreact. How do coaches not overreact to the result from week one?
2: You know what? It doesn't define who you are, Dan. I think the biggest thing to me the first month, there's just indicators that you have of areas of concern. Whatever a flaw is, it has to show up on a consistent basis. So I think you don't overreact to week one. I think, you know, a lot of times you're not going to be defined by the first game. But, you know, I think all you're doing right now is looking for the indicators that are out there to talk about the areas of concern that you may have to address.
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1: Hour one on a Wednesday. It's a pizza Wednesday, by the way, so morale is high. Hi, Fritzy's in the back row with Dylan up front, Marvin and Paulie, yours truly, and then the backroom guys as well contributing all 3 hours. And you can watch on Peacock if you like, NBC Sports Now, and our radio affiliates. We say good morning, including iHeartRadio, Fox Sports Radio as well. Play of the day, poll question, stat of the day, all of that forthcoming. And we say good morning if you're watching on Peacock. Thank you for allowing us in your home. Baseball news, the Brewers clinched the National League Central again. I think that's four consecutive years. They have the best record, I think, in baseball, certainly in the National League. And it's an, oh, by the way, Brewers on top in the National League Central. The interesting baseball news I thought last night was Pete Alonso, former Met, coming back. And at Citi Field, nobody's hit more home runs at Citi Field than Pete Alonso. The Mets allowed him to go to Baltimore in the offseason. He comes back. He hits a game-tying home run, and then he gets a standing ovation. I didn't think the Mets season could get any lower, but you did. Pete Alonso, you welcomed him when he came back, when the series started, and now all of a sudden you're going to give him a hero's welcome in another uniform. Why? You know? Yes, Paul.
3: You haven't cheered or stood up for anything for almost 162 games. It's like you were bottled up and you had to cheer something.
1: Maybe that's what it was. It was like they forgot that he was in an Oriole uniform and you decided you were going to cheer. But watching that last night and then getting the Mets fans' reactions to it, and those there were cheering. I think those not there watching were probably going, man, how low can we possibly go here? Yes, Dylan.
4: Well, when you're eliminated from playoff contention and that's just become par for the course, yeah, you just start to root for your former players.
1: Is that like, what it is?
4: Yeah, even if they're playing you, it's like, you know what, he hit a milestone, we'll cheer for him. If DeGrom goes out, I'm like, I hope he has a quality start.
1: All of the former Mets, that's who you're rooting for now?
4: That's my new team, is just former Mets.
1: Well, you got a better chance of having a playoff appearance out of somebody there. Yes, Paul.
3: I think Dylan nailed it. The Mets are 69-82, 19.5 out. If they were like five games over and still in a playoff race, they would have treated that game differently, the fans. It would have been a game, not an exhibition where you cheer for an old guy.
1: And I still wonder, you know, that Juan Soto deal for $700 million, what could go wrong? If you have a good front office, can't you say to your front office, could you give me five $100 million players instead of one $700 million player? The only guy who's even close to that, worth that kind of money, is Ohtani because of a global effect that he has. And he's a pitcher and a hitter. And he wins MVPs. And he can hit 50 home runs. And he proved that he can steal 50 bases. He is one of one. But to get $700 million for Juan Soto, I always think, you know, the Brewers do it. Tampa does it. You can have smart front office people where you go, let's spend our money wisely. Instead of, I'm a billionaire, I can spend on whatever I want. You know, you can talk about the Dodgers, but they do get good players. Yes, they overspent for Ohtani, if you want to look at it that way. I don't think so. As long as he's going to be healthy for, you know, another 4 or 5 years, then it's a really good investment, a great investment. And if you're winning, it's a great investment. But I think that they've gone out and got some players that other teams could have gotten. And this speaks to the financial sanity of baseball, or lack thereof, because I think there's going to be a work stoppage next year. I think they're going to push hard for a salary cap, and I think there's going to be some casualties there. But I look at some of these teams, and there are just certain teams, like Ozzie Newsome with the Ravens, felt like he was smarter than every other GM. He just did the right thing, drafted the right players. You have front office people who are special. And that's where I'd invest my money, start there, and then work my way up or down, whatever, you know, direction you want to have your front office working, down to the minor leagues, you know, investing in players, getting out in front of, you know, like Mahomes. The Chiefs do a lot of great things. And when that deal was signed, I think everybody universally said, oh, that's a bad deal. And I went, no, they're actually underpaying him. He'll be a bargain. Bryce Harper, when the Phillies got him, I said, that'll be a bargain. And it has been. And the same with Mahomes. Getting out in front instead of playing catch-up. That's the problem with some of these front offices. But just watching Alonso, and look, you know, is he flawed the rest of his career from the standpoint, is he going to be a DH? Is he, you know, just going to be a, can he be a first baseman? Is it worth it? You know, all those things. But in case you missed it last night, here is Pete Alonso with career home run number 300.
5: Pete hits it high in the air. Left field and deep. This game is tied into the New York Knicks. And number 300 for Alonso. What a moment. What a moment at Citi Field. Everyone is cheering Pete Alonso, even though he's tied this game up.
1: Oh, my God. That's the Orioles radio network with the call. In case you're wondering, wait, is that the Mets call? Yeah, number 300 for Pete Alonso. Congratulations, Pete. Yes, Paulie.
3: Going back to the Mets owner, Steve Cohen, when he bought the team, he overspent. Because I think that's, they always say, I want to make a splash. It's like that, was it Matt Ishbia, the Suns owner?
1: Yeah.
3: Let's get Durant. Let's get Beal. Let's spend, spend, spend.
1: Yeah. I mean, you like when your owner is spending money, but I like when they spend it wisely, so you can keep Pete Alonso or give him a little bit more money if you want to keep him. But look, that Juan Soto deal, it's still mind-boggling. When's the last time, and how many players in baseball do you go, oh my God, Otani's at the plate. Jacob Mizorowski is pitching. Paul Skenes is pitching. Ellie De La Cruz is at the plate. I mean, there's a handful of players that you will stop and go. When Mizorowski's pitching, now granted, it might be only for five innings, or Skenes. There's certain, you know, Tarek Skubal. I love Yamamoto with the Dodgers.
3: Oh, yeah, in the playoffs?
1: He reminds me of Pedro. Pedro Martinez. But there's only a couple of those players. Juan Soto, I can honestly say I've never gone, wait, Soto's up next, I'm going to watch. I'm sure he's a great player. Going back to when he was with the Nationals. Okay, $700 million. And he's the face of your franchise. I don't see him anywhere. I mean, Otani is global. I get that. Some of these other players, Mizorowski is going to be a star until he has Tommy John surgery, and then he'll come back and still be a star, I guess. Skenes. But certain players, there's not many in baseball. And if I'm spending $700 million on one guy, he better be more than just a great baseball player. Yes, Marvin.
6: One of your favorite players that we all love, Kyle Schwarber.
1: I will if you say, hey, Schwarber's in the on-deck circle, I'll watch. I love watching him at the plate because I know two things are going to happen. Homer, well, three. Walk and a strikeout. That's it. I'm okay with that because that's baseball nowadays. Yes, Paul.
3: Remember we used to call it BCW, Bathroom Can Wait? Yes. I saw Schwarber was on deck the other day and I was about to walk out. I'm like, oh, no, no. Schwarbaum, and I sat down for one more at bat.
1: The Brewers had the best record in baseball in 2025. 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Yeah, got off on a tangent talking to some of the baseball fans in the back. Mario, the eyes and ears of the show. He loves talking baseball. Dan G in the back loves talking baseball. So kind of got caught up in that a little bit. Yes, Marvin.
6: A guy that no one talks about, but we do, Ellie De La Cruz. He might have more SportsCenter top 10 plays than anybody. And is it because he's in Cincinnati and the Reds aren't good? Like,
1: yeah.
6: Like, why?
1: I think we look at him the way we look at some of these other teams. They're just feeder teams. I remember, you know, watching Gerrit Cole years ago. Came in and I said, God, I love watching that guy. He pounds the strike zone. And then we started talking. I go, well, he'll be a Yankee in a couple of years. And here he is, a Yankee. Not a great investment in my opinion, but not like Giancarlo Stanton. Certain teams can whiff on those investments. You know, man, did we screw up on that $300 million deal? Oh, well, no worries. We'll get another one here. These other teams, you can't afford to screw up $300 million. Yes, Dylan.
4: Yeah, I think like back to the Juan Soto thing, like he is definitely one of the best pure hitters in baseball this past season. You know, he was injured and stuff, but it's hard. Like, what can you do to justify getting paid $70 million a year? Like, you have to have essentially nuclear numbers year in and year out. So it's almost like a self-fulfilling prophecy.
1: I would never spend that kind of money. I don't want you for 10, 15 years. It's just the odds are not in my favor. Now, I'm sure there's, you know, economic professors who would argue with me on, you know, the return, the ROI, return on investment. Ohtani's the one guy I would spend that money on. But no one else. Certainly not a pitcher. I mean, Scooble's great. But at some point, you always say that with a pitcher. At some point, Mizorowski, Skeens, Mason Miller. Like, there's great arms out there. It's just we're like, yeah, but when's that going to happen? Oh. By the way, Shohei Ohtani's hitting off the tee. I think if baseball would allow Ohtani to hit off the tee during the game, you know, just to make it a little easier on him. Hey, Ohtani is a little banged up. Can he hit off the tee? Thank you. All right, go ahead, Shohei. Yes, Marvin.
6: Going back to Mizorowski, he feels like one of those guys, we always turn our attention to the guy that's throwing heat.
1: Yeah.
6: Or he's got some type of little quirk to him, like Dontrell Willis 20 years ago, or even Tim Lincecum, even though I think he was a better pitcher overall. But those guys, you're like, I got to watch that guy pitch, even if it's for a hot minute.
1: Well, I'm all for the fastball guy. I get it. You know, Nolan Ryan was one of my favorites. Bob Gibson, you know, you had to have a fastball. Vita Blue. But you still have to pitch. At least in my mind, I love watching guys who pitch. You still have to make a big pitch in a big situation instead of blowing it by everybody. Mizorowski's thrown over 1,000 pitches this year, over 100 miles an hour. The arm has only so many of those in it. It just does. It's like a running back. You only have so many carries. You just do. Yes, Paulie.
3: The other guy is Mason Miller, the closer for the Padres. His two pitches are fast and faster.
1: Yes.
3: He's got 119 strikeouts in 64 innings.
1: Yeah.
3: It's not fair when he pitches.
1: Yeah. Yes, Dylan.
4: But we got used to closers throwing hard, throwing that 100-plus mile-an-hour fastball. It was rarely a thing. Like, I remember, like, Verlander was one of the first guys to, like, once he got into the third, fourth inning, consistently start throwing, you know, 99, 100, 101. But it was always a guy who pitched an inning that we saw the, like, real gas.
1: But I always found it interesting that starting pitchers got faster as the game went on. I started fast and then got slower when I was in high school.
4: I'm tired.
1: It was like first inning, I got you. After that, I'm in trouble. Yes, Paul.
3: When I played sports, I started slow and got slower. Believe it or not.
1: When I went to the Braves fantasy camp and they called me fast but won't last, and I said, well, that sums up a lot of things in my life there. Whoa! Where did that come from, Todd?
7: That's a little personal.
1: Thank you, Todd. All right. When we come back, do we know anything more than when the season started in the NFL? Prior to the start of it to now, how many things do we take away from week one and we go, that is going to be a trend. That is a fact. I know that team. They're that good. I know they're that team. They're that bad. We'll discuss that coming up. Your phone calls are always welcome. 877-3DP-SHOW. 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Twitter handle @DP Show. Operator Tyler sitting by. He'll take your calls. We're back after this. 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
3: 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During the commercial break, Paulie and I were discussing Pete Alonso's home run situation last night. Ninth inning, tied the game. He comes back in an Oriole uniform, and it's his 300th home run in his career, and it tied the game. Now, I get it. The Mets aren't any good, and maybe you're looking for a reason to cheer, even if it's a former player. It's still the ninth inning in your ballpark, and he ties it up, and you give him a standing ovation. You've already given him a standing ovation earlier in the series. Okay, you welcomed him back. Great. Like, where do you draw the line of when you would do this? If you're in playoff contention and he does that, then you're not doing that, correct? So this is just a, I don't know, we got nothing else to cheer about. Hey, he used to be one of our own. Come on, let's hear it for Pete Alonso. Yes, Todd.
12: The fact that it was a milestone home run and he was beloved and did all kinds of community service and stuff, he didn't want out, he didn't want to leave the Mets, and he went to the Orioles, which is far from any type of rival of the Mets. I'm able to wink at that they stood up and cheered for him in that, even though it was in that game situation.
3: No. No. Like, oh my God. Now I'm going to be the get off my lawn guy. Like, at some point, okay, you could have taken less and stayed. Now you can say they could have spent more, but I think they probably made a wise investment after making stupid investments here. How Pete Crow Armstrong doing in a Cubs uniform?
13: Uh-huh.
3: Didn't he used to be a New York Met prospect? Mm-hmm. Yes, Paul.
13: I would say 99% of the time I'd agree with this, that you can't cheer in the ninth inning as your team is getting caught from behind by an opponent. But this is not a real baseball game. This is an exhibition baseball game of teams that are way out of it. You're sitting there probably frustrated for a year. Steve Cohen's probably in the building or in a seat. He was there the other night. And that is a frustration cheer as much as an appreciation cheer.
3: Yeah.
13: It's a one-timer.
3: Okay. But it's not a one-timer because they cheered him.
13: The two-timer.
3: Yes, a couple of times in the series. Didn't they give him a standing ovation first at bat in the series? Yes, Dylan.
14: Yeah. Yeah, I mean, like, Paulie said, the game just means nothing at this point. And he was, you know,

0: En garde!
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2: What does it matter anymore? It's crazy. Maybe they're just not a good franchise.
3: Well, it starts with the owner. If you go out and go, I can just buy. Like, they're used to buying whatever they need. And if you want to, I mean, how could you possibly go $700 million for Juan Soto? Like, that to me is financial insanity. I always look at these billionaires and I go, I got it. You're smart. You got to be a billionaire. But boy, do you guys act dumb sometimes. Yes, Paulie.
4: The New York Mets payroll for 2026 is $344 million, second only to the Dodgers. The Milwaukee Brewers payrolls, it's $145 million, which is 19th ranked. They're in the bottom half of the league.
3: But don't you think you could say to your front office, do we spend $700 million or do we get five players that might be $100 million ball players? Okay, if we're going to spend that kind of money, how about we look at five players? Because chances are the one player might get injured. And maybe he's not a good fielder. Maybe he's just a remarkable hitter. And when's the last time you saw him interviewed? When's the last time you saw him do anything where, you know, he's on an ad campaign? Like, I just don't know how you get that return. Unless you win. It's like when the Angels signed Albert Pujols. And I went, oh, my God, you guys overpaid. The only way that you can validate this is if you win at least one World Series. They tried. Artie Moreno tried. And it became a terrible contract. The Cardinals got the best 10 years out of Albert Pujols. And then it's like, well, we'll give you an offer, but it's not going to be a great offer. And then all of a sudden the Angels go, we'll take you. And then we saw how that happened. All righty. We'll get to some phone calls here. 877-3DP-SHELL. Matthew in St. Petersburg. Hi, Matt. What do you have?
5: Hey, first-time caller, long-time listener, 5'10 and 205. Like to hear the bell. Just wanted to see if you think that my Rays are playoff contenders or pretenders. I mean, we've been first place in the American League for 115 days this season. Junior Caminero had never had a walk-off and has had two walk-off home runs in the past five games. Just wanted to see what your thoughts are on my Tampa Bay Rays.
3: Sure. Yeah. I mean, once you're in, you're a contender. If you make the playoffs, you're a contender. In baseball now, we saw what Toronto nearly won the World Series, like a couple of inches away from winning the World Series. Now, they did spend on their roster, but you know, even after Friedman left the Rays, you know, they still run a great organization. Yes, Marvin.
6: Even the Diamondbacks a couple years ago got to the World Series.
3: Yep. It can happen. It's just not sustainable for a lot of these franchises. You know, the Marlins, every 5 years, hey, we won another World Series. We'll see you in 5 years. It's just not sustainable. Ben in South Carolina. Good morning, Ben.
7: Good morning, Dan. I get what you're saying about the Pete Alonso story, but I do have a question for you to put it into perspective. Say after you retire, Fritzy and you don't work anything out for him to continue with your brand, but then he goes and gets a job at the mothership. How would you feel about that? Would you cheer him on?
3: Well, I'm not going to cheer him on. I would congratulate. I'm not going to give him a standing ovation when he walks in. Maybe a sitting ovation, but If Todd went back to the mothership and I'm still doing this show, I would congratulate him that if he bettered, you know, his life, great. I would be happy, but then that's it. Ball game. I move on. And then I disavow any knowledge of him.
4: Mind wipe.
3: Yes. I forget all about Todd Fritz.
8: Never existed.
3: And that would be ideal.
8: That would be ideal, he adds to that.
3: I'm going to ask for hypnosis to just, you know, wipe away the memory of Fritzy. I don't remember him.
8: Eve, I know you're joking, or at least kind of joking. It's still very mean. It's still a mean-spirited thing to joke about.
3: Yes, Dylan.
9: So if Todd goes back to ESPN and books his 300th guest there.
3: Yeah, then I'm going to give him, I'm going to go to Bristol, Connecticut and give Todd a round of applause.
8: That's offensive. Just 300 guests? I've been around a while, Frankie.
3: Yes, Marvin.

0: Sorry. Going back to the Blue Jays almost winning the World Series, Vlad Guerrero Jr. was in the dugout crying because he knew how hard it was just to get to that point. And he's thinking to himself, we're not the Dodgers. I don't know if we'll ever get back to this point. It was hard enough to get here.
1: Yeah, and they probably won't get back during his career. Yes, Paul.
2: Yeah, I think that's the thing. The Dodgers are the favorite to win the World Series every year, but they get in the playoffs every year. You know, the odds are over the course of 162, they're getting in. There's almost no way for them not to get in.
1: Juan in New Mexico. Hi, Juan. What do you have?
3: Hey, good morning, Dan. So I'd like to weigh in on the Pete Alonso thing. First of all, as a disclaimer, I'm a diehard Braves fan and a lifelong baseball fan. So personally, I have no problem with what the Mets fans did simply because it's a non-competitive year and it's a non-division opponent. Pete did so many good things for the Mets in the city of New York while he was there. It's a milestone. It's a big deal. And yeah, it was a close game, but the Orioles are in the AL. They're non-competitive this year. And I think it's important just for the fans to show a little bit of appreciation and say, hey, Pete, we see you. Thank you. Here's your moment. And then we can move on.
1: How about not a standing ovation there, Juan? Is that, you know, am I being petty by saying you want to give him a round of applause? But let's not do a standing ovation.
3: A little bit too much. Like, there's not many things baseball fans can do to show their appreciation for something that he's done for them over the course of his career. Maybe not, you know, this year, obviously. But there's very few things that you can do outside of a standing ovation. So I don't really know what other options they could have had.
1: How about this one? That's it. Just a nice golf applause. Hey, Pete, congratulations. Yes, Dylan.
4: I mean, the Mets gave Chipper Jones a standing ovation his last game in New York. If he gets one, Pete Alonso gets one for hitting his 300th home run. He was mean to the Mets throughout his entire career.
1: No, he was great against the Mets.
4: I know.
1: Yes. Yeah, Paul.
2: Is there a football equivalent of this? Someone setting a personal record at his old house? I'm trying to think of one where, like, maybe like an Emmett Smith where he did something great at his old place of business.
1: Well, that would have meant he did something in Arizona.
2: Right.
1: He didn't do anything in Arizona.
2: Yeah.
1: Yes, Martin.
0: The only thing I could think of maybe is Jerry Rice doing something when he was with the Raiders, maybe against the 49ers, but I'm not sure if it's ever happened.
1: All right. Well, once again, I said I'm old school and I would be like, all right, you're coming back. We've already given you a standing ovation and now you tie the game and we're going to give you a standing ovation. If it was his 299th or 301st, then we're not giving a standing ovation?
0: Correct.
1: Okay. Okay.
4: Round numbers.
1: Okay. We love round numbers. Okay. Yeah, Paul.
2: Let's say Saquon Barkley was going for 2,000 yards and he did it at the Giants.
1: Well, that's a divisional rival.
2: Right. So that can't work.
1: Yes, Marvin.
0: Poll question. Who would you rather have, Pete Alonso or Juan Soto?
1: At their price tags? I don't want either. I certainly don't want Juan Soto. I'm sure he's a nice guy. I don't know him. Just $700 million for that. And he's one-dimensional. Yes, Mark.
0: And this isn't Monday morning quarterback for you. In real time, you were not happy about this deal. You're like, what are they doing?
1: It's stupid.
0: You hated all of the talk even about giving him $600 million before that. You're like, what are they doing?
1: I was one of the first people, because I found this out through a great source, that Ohtani was going to get $600 million when I think they were talking about maybe $400, $450, $500. I go, I'm hearing $600. And, you know, people are apoplectic, like $600 million. Like, maybe he's a bargain. I don't know. I mean, I think it's a good investment because the Dodgers could pay that money. And he's proven to be one of the all-time greats. Yes, Dylan.
4: And isn't Ohtani's contract more like he gets $50 a year for the next decade and then $3 billion a year for the next 40?
1: Yeah. Yeah. Yeah. If you're a Dodger fan, you're like, yeah, it doesn't impact us.
4: Sure.
1: Yeah. Down the road it might, but not now. Yeah, Paul.
2: Ohtani will make $2 million on the books this year. Not until... and. Oh, my gosh. Going from 2027 to 2033 on the field for the Dodgers, he will make $2 million a year. And I don't see any bonus incentives either. There probably are, but they're not listed. After that, from 2034 to 2043, he makes $68 million per year.

my headphones are a little wacky here. So I can hear you guys, but it's Tyler's probably got a reset in there. Tyler, if you can hear me. Maybe we have to do it during commercial break. Okay. When we come back, I'm going to talk about what do we know now that we didn't there. Thank you for whatever you did, Tyler. What do we know now after a week of the NFL season that maybe at the beginning of the season we thought something different? Because if you start to look at that, is going to be true for the rest of the season. I don't know how many of those we have, but we'll explore that topic. And coming up next, our play of the day after this.

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4: 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It's a high fly ball. That ball is locked on. 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History. And Pete Alonso, City Field, homecoming.
5: Wow. 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
6: Come on, everybody up. Come on, let's go. Standing ovation there. The Mets fans give him a standing ovation. Yay! Pete Alonso. Yay!
7: That was snarky.
6: It was. 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I came in today thinking I don't know anything about the NFL after 1 week. I thought that was going to be my lead. And then I got off on a tangent there with Pete Alonso. But you start to look and you go, okay, where do I start of, I know that that's going to be true. Like the Texans defense didn't play well. I know it's going to be great. Josh Allen can be incredible, but he can also hold that game in the palm of his hand and could have lost that game. Lamar Jackson and the Ravens, I think they're going to be a playoff team. The Bengals, Joe Burrow, I think they're going to be a playoff team. The Rams are going to be a playoff team. They're still going to be formidable. Seattle is going to be a tough out in the playoffs. Is Arizona better than what we thought? Are the Raiders better? Are the Chargers going to be the Chargers? Are the Giants going to be better? Is the Cowboys defense going to, like, they're just, you're not quite sure, I think, of a lot of things right now in the NFL. Yes, Marv.
8: I'm going to go the Fritzy way. I'm going to skew negative. I do know that the Dolphins, Browns, and Titans are bad.
6: Okay.
8: We know that after week one.
6: Okay.
8: But as far as positive, we don't know. No.
6: Okay. Yes, Todd.
9: I think we do know that Baker Mayfield and the Bucks are going to be up and down all season and have games just like week one. They're winning, they're losing, they're winning again, they lost, they won.
6: But that's in between. That's not a direction.
9: That's not a direction.
6: No. But
9: the inconsistency is what's going to be consistent about the Bucks. See what I did? I salvaged that a little bit.
6: Like, are the Jets going to be better than what we think? Are the Raiders going to be better than what we think? Yes, Dylan.
10: I think two things are going to be true from the same game last week. I think the Cardinals are actually going to be better than we thought. They're not going to be bottom of the barrel, all the way at the bottom. And the Chargers, I think, as we kind of predicted, are going to charger it up quite a bit this season.
6: Like, is Jacksonville going to be like they were last year? Yeah, Paul.
7: Jacksonville played fantastic last week, but do you look at it under the film of they did it against the Browns?
6: Yes.
7: So they don't get full credit?
6: No. Are the Bears going to be the best offense in football and have a bad defense? I mean, yes, you score 59. Are you going to be in a shootout every single weekend there? Yes, Marvin.
8: I kind of disagree on the Jaguars point because the Jaguars did what they were supposed to do. They dominated against a bad team.
6: No, but you're not going to get credit for doing that. Do I think Jacksonville is going to be a playoff caliber team again this year? Yes, I do. Yes. But you don't get credit for beating the Browns. Like the Niners get credit for beating the Rams.
8: Well, not beating them, dominating them.
6: Yes, dominating them. But do you think they're going to be the best team in the division? I don't. Yes, Paul.
7: Jaguars Browns is like Notre Dame Rice. You learn nothing about Notre Dame by waxing Rice.
6: Yeah.
7: No offense.
6: Yeah. And so I'm not sure what I know now that maybe I didn't know prior to the start of the season. Yeah, Paulie.
7: Here's a team.
6: Okay.
7: The San Francisco 49ers look fantastic. Both sides of the ball. In that division, can that be sustained by them?
6: No, I just said they're not going to be, they're not the best team in that division, in my opinion. Because it feels like they got a lot of guys where you go, man, if they stay healthy. I don't like when, you know, the analyst says, you know, if they stay healthy. Who stays healthy in the NFL? By the way, I don't even know what's going on with Sam Darnold's hip. Like they didn't give me a time frame. It's not supposed to be something serious, but they don't know when he's coming back, which makes it sound a little more serious. Is it a soft tissue issue? Yeah, Paulie?
7: They didn't even say what part of the body it is. Some reports say hip. Some say glute. Let's pick a side.
6: Yeah, is this a hockey injury where it's a lower body injury? Yes, Dylan.
10: The Seahawks are only 3.5-point favorites against the Cardinals this week. That leads me to believe that Sam Darnold is not playing or is pretty banged up.
6: So Drew Lock, I'm going to guess, is going to get the call there.
10: Seems that way.
6: What if Arizona starts out 2-0? If you're a Cardinal fan, are you going to be happy if your team starts out 2-0? Because it's the bigger picture here, maybe getting a quarterback. Yeah, Paulie?
7: I'm on Seahawks.com.
6: Of course you are.
7: You'd think that they would know. They said it is not a hip injury as initially feared, and his hip is fine. His hip joint is fine, Sam Darnold. It's a glute injury.
6: Okay.
7: Back to you.
6: Thank you, Paul. Yes, Marvin.
8: If the Cardinals win 7 games, give Mike LaFleur coach of the year right now.
6: Hmm. But do you want to win 7 games?
8: No.
6: Because you still don't have your long-term answer quarterback. Unless you think Carson Beck is going to be your starting quarterback eventually. Yes, Todd.
9: I think you want your team to be relevant and stop being a laughingstock, and there's no guarantees whether it's Arch Manning or whoever you think you might get or tank for if with the number one pick is even going to work out. Maybe they won't even sign with you with the Manning tradition. So I think you win as many games as you can, and if you end up an average team, then so be it. But you play to win the game.
6: Yeah, Paul.
7: But then you're in no man's land at the quarterback position. You've got Carson Beck as your backup and Jacoby Brissett. Does that feel like a Super Bowl team ever?
6: No, not even a playoff team.
7: Right. So, like, by winning 7 games this year, the Cardinals actually probably hurt their franchise.
6: But they dominated the Chargers, physically dominated the Chargers. Now, are the Chargers in a must-win situation this weekend against the Raiders? Most must-win game of the weekend?
7: Way too early.
6: What about the Packers and the Jets? Most must-win game of the weekend.
7: Come on. Spoiling it.
6: Oh, let's see. Kyle in Vegas. Hi, Kyle. What do you have for me today?
0: Well, you kind of hit my topic, so I got another one for you. What are you most excited for this October? The return of basketball, football in full swing, MLB playoffs, or the NHL coming back?
6: All of it. I mean, October is a great time of the year. It's either October or April, you know, and I lean towards October. I got college football, NFL, foliage.
7: Yes.
6: I got it all. Winter beers. But thank you, Kyle. Carrie in Tennessee. Hi, Carrie.
1: Hey, Dan. Long time following your career, recent watcher on Peacock. Love it. Looking at you right now. Love the baseball talk with 10 days left. How about... A lot of your listeners might not know of your professional possible career. You might want to give us a little background on that.
6: It's been greatly overrated. Okay? Somebody put it up on my IMDb or Google or something there that I went to a Reds tryout camp. There were 1,000 people there at a tryout camp. I did play in a semi-pro Cincinnati league, but I think on my Wikipedia, it's got me in the Reds organization. I was for a day. Yes, Paul.
7: Dan, as always, I have your Wikipedia on my screen. Amongst your early life details of where you grew up and family, it talks about basketball, but then it says, quote, the Cincinnati Reds wanted to sign him as a pitcher and have him play for their rookie league in Billings, Montana, but Patrick opted out. Is that factually true?
6: That is not factually true.
7: True-ish?
6: No, I went for a tryout camp, and then they would cut a group, and then, you know, I had a strong arm. So then, you know, I was a shortstop pitcher. But that was it. But I played in a semi-pro league in Cincinnati, and we played against a lot of minor league players. Played against, you know, one of the guys that was a left-handed catcher for the Reds, Marlon Stiles. Yes, Dylan.
10: You could have been like the Vince Papale for the Reds. Mark Wahlberg could be playing you instead of Pete Rose coming down the line.
6: I saw that. There's a report that Mark Wahlberg is going to play Pete Rose in a movie. All right. I mean, there's a lot going on with, you know, Pete Rose. You know, it's not just baseball. I mean, it's more about off the field stuff. But yeah, all right, sure. Surprised it took this long. Yes, Marvin.
8: Yeah, he did an interview with somebody. I don't know who it is, but he said he was set to play Pete Rose, and it's going to start with him chasing down Ty Cobb's record.
6: Okay. Yeah.
8: Then later on into his life, gambling, such and such.
6: Yes. ETC, ETC.
8: Are you EP credit on that?
6: No.
8: Okay.
6: No. Yeah, Paul.
7: If there's a disaster, Mark Wahlberg's going to be in the movie. That's guaranteed. A boat goes down, a ship goes down, a career goes down in baseball, Mark Wahlberg's there.
6: Dylan, you're going to be in the confessional.
10: That's true.
6: I haven't even gotten to Pizza Wednesday.
10: We'll save it for the top of the hour.
6: All right. 1 hour in the books. I have no idea what... No, I don't deserve a standing ovation. All right. Thank you. Thank you. Thank you. 1 hour in the books. Two more to go on this Pizza Wednesday. 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
26: 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We overreact, fans overreact. How do coaches not overreact to the result from week one?
27: You know what? It doesn't define who you are, Dan. I think the biggest thing to me the first month, there's just indicators that you have of areas of concern. Whatever a flaw is, it has to show up on a consistent basis. So I think you don't overreact to week one. I think, you know, a lot of times you're not going to be defined by the first game. But, you know, I think all you're doing right now is looking for the indicators that are out there to talk about the areas of concern that you may have to address.
25: Broadcasting from the Man Cave, this is Dan Patrick.
26: It's hour two. It's Pizza Wednesday. Dylan, I didn't even get to the menu. I just blew through that first hour. We talked about Pete Alonso hitting his 300th home run against the Mets at Citi Field, and he tied the game in the ninth inning, got a standing ovation. I had a problem with it, and we spent a lot of time on, I guess, fan etiquette, and maybe Mets fans haven't had much to cheer about, but they cheered for Pete Alonso last night. Okay, Dylan, the menu for Pizza Wednesday.
10: Well, Dan, it's nice that you've worked up an appetite the last hour. We have one of your personal favorites, the New Haven Clam Pizza.
26: Oh, okay.
10: Yep.
26: All righty.
10: An heirloom tomato margarita pizza with stracciatella.
26: And that is?
10: That's like the filling of the burrata ball, the good part.
26: Okay.
10: And Todd's world famous.
26: Oh.
10: Classic cheese pizza.
9: Let's get it.
26: Who has it better than we do?
9: Nobody.
26: All righty, 877-3DP-SHOW. 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Say good morning if you're watching the show on Peacock or NBC Sports Now. Adam Silver, NBA commissioner, says the case is closed with the Clippers and Steve Ballmer. That's it. It's all done. Even though Pablo Torre, who blew this wide open, says, you know, there's more to this story. Kind of strange that the commissioner would say it's all over with. You know, Steve Ballmer accepted his punishment. If there is more things to come out about Steve Ballmer and the Clippers, I'm going to take Pablo Torre at his word that maybe there is more to this. It's not like the commissioner is saying to Pablo Torre, hey, this case is closed, right, Pablo? That ain't the case. Not with Pablo. Yeah, Paul.
7: My favorite part about this is Steve Ballmer of the Clippers posting his air quotes apology or acceptance post 11 o'clock p.m. Eastern on a football Sunday. That's where stories go to die.
26: Go ahead, Todd. Give me, you know, I've been talking about Pete Alonso. You want to say what?
9: It really feels like it's Pete Alonso Wednesday.
26: There you
9: go. I think
26: what
9: we could roll with.
26: Okay. All right.
9: Even the classic cheese version.
26: I just want to make sure you got that line in.
9: I appreciate it.
26: All righty. Stat of the day brought to you by Panini America, the official trading cards of the program. Sunday night, the Chiefs against the Colts. That'll be at Arrowhead. Chiefs Colts Sunday night, football night in America on NBC and Peacock. Over the last 20 seasons, the Arizona Cardinals have started out 2-0 seven times. Over the last 20 seasons, the Cowboys have started 2-0 five times. The Cowboys can't start out 2-0 this year, whereas the Cardinals, they could start out 2-0.

0: Brought to you by Panini America. Jason in Nebraska leads us off, hour two. Hi, Jason. What do you have for me?
1: Hey, Danny and Danettes. Love you guys. Dan, I'm just calling because I do respectfully disagree with you with the Pete Alonso, and here's why. Even though I think it's very comical that you stood up during the play of the day, standing ovation for him. And here's why. Because over your time, you've mentioned that you don't have like a team that you root for anymore for whatever reason. And I'm sure you have your favorite players and everything. But, you know, for 41 years, I've loved the Mets. And being from the Midwest, I'm supposed to like, you know, I was always supposed to like the Kansas City Royals and blah, blah, blah. But I'll make this quick. I love the Mets. And I got to tell you, when they traded Pete Alonso away, it really hit hard. And to a point where I no longer watched them. I haven't watched a game this year until Baltimore played them. And it's really because of Pete Alonso that kind of brought some life back to baseball for me. So, I mean, yes, it's kind of personal for me, but at the same time, you know, you got that World Series memory for the Mets, obviously, with Game 6, even though I don't even remember Game 7. But then when he hit the ball, as ridiculous as it is, when he hit that ball against the Brewers in the wild card, I was with my son, and it's just a huge deal. And so when he's batting each time against the Mets, all I want.
0: And Jason was going to keep it short there. And by the way, Pete Alonso wasn't traded. He left. He left at free agency. So I don't mean to correct you about your team, but Pete Alonso left. Look, you can cheer. I'm just telling you my opinion. You don't have to agree with it. I gave you my opinion. And no, I don't have a fan allegiance. I gave that up when I got to ESPN. I just thought I can't be on ESPN, on SportsCenter, talking about the Pittsburgh Pirates or the Steelers, and I'm from Cincinnati. I had to basically disregard any prior knowledge or feelings towards my teams that I grew up with. Now, I do miss it, but I have to do my job. That's where I'm not biased. I try to be unbiased about all of this. Yes, Todd.
2: It is interesting, good or bad, that in recent years with SportsCenter, they're very out in front about rooting for certain
0: cities. I never agreed with that. I never agreed with it. I didn't like it. Stuart Scott would cheer all the time. Chris Berman would cheer. I just, it wasn't for me. I mean, it's nice to have your favorites, but like I had a job to do. Now, I'm not saying that, you know, do you go out of your way for preferential treatment? Do you go out of your way to criticize maybe a rival? That's up to them to answer. I never wanted to be in that position. That's all. Yeah, Paul.
3: It's becoming commonplace on different highlight shows, and you can workshop the network. It doesn't matter. There's four or five of them that do this. And they're like, oh, my Miami Hurricanes, my UNC Tar Heels. You cut your own legs off for being objective.
0: And if you do local, you can do that. But this isn't about local, it's national. And that was just my approach, whether you agree with it or not. And if you're in the business, you might not agree. It's okay. We get fired up over things, and I go, that ain't worth getting fired up over. And even the Pete Alonso thing. I get it, okay? I understand it. I wouldn't do it, but I get it. It's okay. Congratulations, Pete. Number 300. Yes, Dylan.
4: Yeah, I think ultimately that's more of a commentary on the state of affairs of the Mets, that whole situation happened in the first place.
0: Yes.
4: That being said, I understand it. If, hypothetically, if you got to start from scratch and pick all new fans to be teams of, let's say in retirement, have you given any thought to that? You can pick anyone.
0: No. I'm not going to pick up a fan allegiance when I retire.
4: You don't think being a Bills fan looks kind of fun?
0: Derek in Utah. Hey, Derek, what do you have for me?
2: You just fritzied him just now.
0: I did. Yes, Derek.
5: Yeah, long time caller, 5'8", 170. Definitely agree on your approach on being neutral. That's an awesome way. You know, been a long time listener. I'm from Seattle. Right when I got back from Iraq, I went to a game where Griffey was playing for the Reds, and he ended up dropping two home runs that day. Good thing Mariners won 3-2, but he did pass Mark McGwire, hit 584th home run. It was a big standing ovation for Griffey. Definitely, sorrow time and homecoming for Ken Griffey Jr. there in Seattle. So I definitely remember that day.
0: Yeah, and look, it's in the eye of the beholder. If you want to cheer Ken Griffey Jr. when he comes back, he was an awesome player. But Pete Alonso tied. What if you're in a playoff race and he does that and he hits his 300th home run? Are you cheering? Probably not. But wait a minute. It was a milestone. Got to cheer 300. What he meant to the Mets. Okay. Like you're either all in or you're not. You're either standing up or you're not. It's not like it's a half ovation. It's a standing ovation for Pete Alonso. But if that somehow puts you out of the wild card race, you going to be okay? Hey, hit his 300th home run. It's Pete Alonso. We love him. He left. Yes, Todd.
2: It can't be based on circumstances at all. It has to be that black and white.
0: Well, wait a minute. Everybody told me how you love Pete Alonso and his milestone home run. It was 300th home run. Then you're going to stand and give him a standing ovation no matter what
2: happens. But it was also said that it's a meaningless game and the team stinks and they're not going anywhere. No one said if they're in a division race.
0: I'm saying if you're cheering no matter what. That's what I keep hearing. Hey, it's Pete Alonso. He did great off-the-field things. And he's a fan favorite. I got all of that. But are you going to cheer him if he is beating your team and you happen to be in a playoff race? Yes, Paul.
3: I wish Pete Alonso did more on the field things for the Mets. It's not like he was a 2-time MVP and led them to a title. It's not like Kirk Gibson coming back or something.
0: Won a couple of home run derbies, didn't he?
3: Yeah, those are great. Another exhibition.
0: Yeah. David in Wisconsin. Hi, David.
6: Dan, I've been a first off, 5'10", long-time listener. I've argued with and felt passionately about several topics over the years. But this one has run off my passion bucket over. As a fan base, this whole argument of the Mets needing something last night to cheer about because their team wasn't any good, there isn't a fan base in America that understands that better in the late 80s and 90s Milwaukee Brewers. If Pete Alonso would have been in Amfam Field last night and hit his 300th whilst in the same at-bat, smacking his 3,000th hit, collectively as a fan base, we would have not only berated him with profanities, we would have taken our perfectly condimented bratwurst, whipped it at his head, and a fan base knowing the consequences of spilling one's brew would have tossed our ice-cold Miller Lights at him.
0: Thank you, David. Thank you. He doesn't speak for all Brewer fans, I don't think. But Simon in Virginia. Hi, Simon. What do you have for me?
7: Good morning, gentlemen. Dan, I just wanted to congratulate you on being the Vince Papale of the Big Red Machine.
0: Is there going to be a movie about me in my long-tenured Cincinnati Red career? Oh, David in Ohio. Hi, David.
8: Hey, Dan, you guys are talking about your Wikipedia page.
0: Yes.
8: Aside from trying out for the Reds, I think the thing you'll be most well known for is hosting Dan Patrick Takes a Gamble with Shay, Dylan, and Ray over there. So thank you.
0: Thank you, David. Gambling podcast later today with Dylan, who actually won some bets. Big Day Ray and Shay and Irving. Yes, Dylan.
4: That someone, and it wasn't me or I think anyone here, someone had to go into your Wikipedia and add that blurb at the end of your biography.
0: Well, section. We joked about that on the gambling podcast before, that this is what I'm going to be known for when my career's all said and done. A gambling podcast with you guys. Yes, Marvin.
9: Quick little recap. Hey, so going back when you were talking about you don't root for any teams, I have to call you out, DP. There's one team that you root for with your heart and soul. The NBA team.
0: Sacramento Kings?
9: Yes.
0: But I root for them in a way of I want them to be competitive.
3: You do that ironically.
0: Yeah. I do.
9: I do love the fact that you were on the Tyrese Halliburton train.
0: I was.
9: I was a backroom guy, and you'd be like, hey, Marv, this Tyrese Halliburton guy, I'm over here with the camera coiling cables. You're like, hey, Marv, Tyrese Halliburton, how good is he? I'm like, yeah, he's he's really good.
0: Yeah.
9: Then he turns out to be what he ended up becoming.
0: I know. I would say Sabonis is awesome. And I'd be like, Arvidas? No, his son. Yes, Dylan.
4: For the last 5 years, your blatant and rampant Kings fandom has made it impossible for me to find you objective anymore. I can't do it. Yeah,
3: total sham.
0: Yes, Paul.
3: I do hope, though, before this is all over, and this is never, well, not never, there's a long life. If the Kings ever won a title, you would absolutely be in the parade.
0: I would probably want to be there.
3: Oh.
0: I would probably want to be there. I've been to a Sacramento King game before, a long time ago. And you know what? When they were playing those great games against the Lakers, it was fun. I mean, Weber had Vlade, Mike Bibby. I mean,
9: Peja,
0: man. Underrated shooter. Like great, great, great pure shooters of all time. He's there. Yeah, Paul.
3: There was a 4 or 5 year window where the Kings were cool to root for.
0: Yeah, but they couldn't get over the hump. They couldn't quite do it. Yes, Todd.
2: What if they asked you opening night to come light the beam for that purple light to come out and they wanted you to be the one to get the new season started?
0: Well, I don't want to fly out just to light the beam.
3: Wow. I mean, if they did it here?
0: Yeah.
3: Yeah.
0: If they, yeah, I can't go
3: bring
0: all the
3: beam
0: out
3: to me.
0: Yeah,
9: virtual beaming.
0: Yeah, I would do a video.
2: Press a button via Zoom, and then someone else hits the
0: thing. Yeah, but I somehow find myself watching teams that I don't think anybody else is watching. That's all. Because the other games are easy to watch, but when you go, all right, who's on? All right, let me watch a little bit of this. That's all. Yeah, Dylan.
4: Didn't you have a beam made here years ago to light?
0: Yes, I did.
4: The remote beam.
0: Yes. I don't know where it is. Our cameraman, Weeks, I think he made it, or you know, maybe Jay, Backroom Jay. But we were lighting the beam just to get that feeling. Not often, but we were lighting the beam there. All right, let me take a break. Dominic Foxworth from the Mothership will join us. What do we know now after 1 week of the NFL season that we think will be the trend for this team or these teams? We'll talk to Dominic about that. More of your phone calls as well. Back after this, Dan Patrick Show. The wait is over. Football's here. 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
8: More phone calls coming up. We will update our poll results. Stat of the day is always brought to you by Panini America, the official trading cards of the DP show. As it stands right now, there is not a single baseball player on pace for 40 doubles in a season. Do you realize that has never happened in a regular season, not a strike-shortened season? You have, I think, Michael Busch has 36 doubles, but we might have a season where nobody has hit 40 or more doubles. That's never happened before.
9: Stat of the day, stat of the day, stat of the day, stat of the day. Here comes that what? Stat of the day.
8: That is random. I know that. Here's another stat. Then we'll get to Dominic Foxworth. At this moment, I believe this is true. Caitlin Clark has played in 46 home games as a member of the Indiana Fever. Guess how many games the commissioner of the WNBA has attended Caitlin Clark home games in nearly three seasons. Paul?
10: I know this one. It's zero.
8: It is zero.
10: Wow.
8: How's that possible?
10: I had to double check it when I saw it. I thought it was bait. It's real.
8: Dominic Foxworth joining us on loan from the mothership. Let me give you the full introduction here. The Dominic Foxworth Show. He's the host and ESPN NFL analyst and writer and commentator, former NFL cornerback there. Give me the thing that you know is true right now with the NFL after 1 week that is going to be sustainable the rest of the season, good or bad.
11: Yeah, the Cowboys defense is not fixed. Like that jumped out to me as something that was a huge blinking red light when the story of your previous season is your defense is bad. If you could get to mediocre, then you might have a contender. And then your entire offseason is spent bringing in players that you think will fix this, drafting players, signing players you think will fix it, bringing in a new defensive coordinator you think will fix it. And then game one, prime time, Monday night, you can't get a stop and must stop obvious rundowns. Like that to me jumped off the page. The coverage breakdowns,

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1: U.S. Olympians do it, and so does your college-bound neighbor Jane. Fencing. 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
2: That those highlights, people dismiss them, but there are times, particularly I saw in the Bo Nix game, where no one's open and you have to throw a guy open, and having the ability to anticipate. And I think it helps having Liam Cohen gets the play in quick. You get to the line of scrimmage. You can dissect the defense and you can anticipate where you're going to throw and put in those spots. Having a quarterback that can do something like that makes the ceiling really high, I think, for the Jags.
3: Texans defense. Explain that to me, because they're supposed to be the best defense in the NFL.
2: Yeah.
3: And they do that at home. Now, granted, I know it's Josh Allen, but you're at home. It's the home opener.
2: Yeah. I don't want to dismiss this and just say the Texan defense will be fine. I think if you ask me, I would lean in that direction because they've built up enough equity with me. But in watching that game, there was some special Josh Allen plays, but there also were some plays like they were running the ball on them early on first downs, and they were winning on first downs. They were creating isolation matchups against their two great corners. Stingley and Lassiter are great corners, and they were losing in those situations. When you play that position, you're not going to go 100%, but you have to be able to make those plays. And I think the key to the Texans defense was winning on first down, because they have those two edges that rush so well. They have to win on first down and get you in throwing situations, and then they wreak havoc. If they're not going to be able to stop the run the way that they had in the past and winning those first downs the way they had in the past, I think the defense will be a little bit in trouble. I like I mentioned, I want to give them the benefit of the doubt, but when I went back and watched the tape, it wasn't just Josh Allen being superhuman, which some of the big plays were Josh Allen being superhuman. There were issues with them in their defense, like fundamentally.
3: The Bears offense, great. But can they win in shootouts? Because I don't know how good that defense is.
2: I think the Bears offense is incredible. And I don't know that they're going to be able to win all the shootouts. But what I find interesting about the Bears defense is I would change their style of play. It's like we don't spend enough time thinking about how offenses and defenses, I think, should marry in some way. And you think back to like the old Peyton Manning Colts, where they had a passing defense. Like they had a defense that was designed to play with the lead. And as I look at this Bears team with this high powered offense, and honestly, it reflects on what we saw in that Cowboys game, Cowboys Giants game. You saw in the second half, the Giants wouldn't give them the ball back. Like the Cowboys only got the ball twice. And I think it's in part because that's the way that they built that team. They want to run the ball and they want to play good defense. You know, the greatest teams in sports history that run the ball really well, or in football history, they also play really stout defense. This team, the Bears, they want to get their offense the ball as much as possible. So if I'm a Bears defender or the defensive coordinator, I'm playing really aggressive on first down to stop the run and try to kill the drive. And I'm playing soft in coverage, keep them in front. Until important downs, I'm gambling to make a pick, create a turnover, because they're not going to be able to set up and play sound defense against everybody. It's like, we're going to take the ball back immediately, or you're going to score and we're going to give it back to our offense. And we like to think that our offense is much better than your defense, more better than your defense than your offense is to our defense, if that makes sense.
3: More better. The Chargers losing against Arizona. Now, are they going to be what we thought they were in the previous years?
2: Like, yeah.
3: What you got a new offensive coordinator, Mike McDaniel, and he's going to open up the playbook for Justin Herbert, but maybe not week one. What do you think?
2: I think the Chargers, since Harbaugh has been there, he's been telling us that they're going to run the ball. They're going to be a big physical team. They have big physical tackles, but they haven't become that team yet. And we thought that Mike McDaniel maybe could solve the problems of the interior of their offensive line and run the ball. We saw Marion Hampton have an incredible touchdown run. Like, he's a great back, and I think they have the pieces there. But especially if Ladd McConkey's down, he's the best receiver they have, they're not going to be as effective on offense. And I think the big thing that people are missing, and maybe I'm coming off really biased of always switching it back to the defense, but they lost Jesse Minter. And I thought their defense overachieved last year, in part because Jesse Minter is a great coordinator. This is going to be a problem for them going forward. If they can't overachieve again defensively and they can't run the ball, they're going to have to play in some shootouts and not have a great receiver. I think we assume that this team was

0: better constructed because they have like some big flashing things, like a great quarterback, two good tackles, and Ladd McConkey. But then you don't have an interior offensive line. They don't have an effective run game. And as good as Ladd is, he's not a true number one. So I think this team might be in a little bit more trouble, especially if the Chiefs are real, what we saw from them on Monday night.
1: Aaron Donald was a luxury. Now it feels like a necessity with what's going on with Myles Garrett. What do you expect from the Rams moving forward?
0: Yeah, it seems like the Rams, a lot of smart teams are trying to play nickel and dime a lot more because it'll eliminate the explosive plays. And that's what it's all designed around, is more speed on the field. I liked what the Rams were setting up because they have a bunch of good DBs, so they can play nickel and dime. And I thought they were going to have a dominant defensive line, which means, so like if you go up against a dime defense, run the ball because they're smaller, right? If you have a dominant defensive line, you can protect those smaller players and they'll be able to eliminate the big passing plays. If this D-line is not dominant, you have to put the linebackers back on the field to stop the run. And that's the weakness, I think, to this Chris Shula defense, is those linebackers. And if you put them out there, they're going to be exposed and explosive plays. I think that's the problem. So they need Aaron Donald to be great. Like, this whole team is predicated on that D-line being dominant, and they were good on the D-line, great on the D-line last year. We thought they were going to be all-time great this year, and it's not looking like it.
1: Are the Chiefs now a running team?
0: I mean, we know Andy Reid, right? They look like a running team in week one. They were outstanding. But I have a hard time believing two things are going to happen, is Andy Reid's going to be comfortable doing that all year long, and also, Kenneth Walker is going to be comfortable doing that all year long. Like, he's an explosive play guy. He's not a bell cow, every down type of all season long, 30 carries a game type of back. They, as exciting and impressive as that win was, and mind blowing that Patrick Mahomes is already back and running the ball, they are going to have to figure out their passing game. They haven't had it in a while. They've been a defensive kind of centric team, and it seems like they're shaping up to be that again, but they're going to have to figure out this passing game, because there's no way they can go 30 carries a game all season long with that offensive line and with Kenneth Walker, who's a great back, but I don't think he's the type of guy that you want to have 400 touches in a year.
1: It just feels like they're going to trade for somebody.
0: Yeah. I think you're probably right. And this is a year where the trades could be, there could be a lot more trades. We've noticed that at the trade deadline, it's been increasing year after year. But when you look at this draft coming up, people are going nuts, and I'll take the quarterbacks out of it. There are like four or five blue chip players who aren't quarterbacks coming up in this draft that I think people would be willing to trade for. So a lot of these teams, we're going to have more. We kind of never have a buyers and sellers market in football the way you have in other sports, like basketball deadline or the baseball deadline. We kind of started to have it more and more because of the like value in this draft coming up. I think we're going to have a crazy trade deadline. So if I was Chiefs players, I'd be keeping an eye on some of these bad teams who have a receiver that they might want to move on from.
1: What was your Super Bowl pick?
0: I got sucked in by the Rams, and I thought Rams-Ravens would be a Super Bowl matchup in L.A. I'm feeling less confident about that after week one.
1: Okay, if I said you can stay with your pick or change, what would you do?
0: I don't think I would change the Ravens. I also was really high on the Texans. I'd move them down. I was thinking Ravens Texans as a conference final, but the Texans don't feel as good, even though CJ Stroud moved the ball. So I think I would stay with the Ravens. On the other side, it's really hard. It's really hard to narrow it down. There's so many talented teams.
1: Well, you can still stay with the Rams.
0: I know I can, but
1: it's
0: I mean,
1: only one game, Dominic.
0: You're right. And to be fair, we could blame it all on the international dateline. Like, they look sluggish and tired. That's what it was. I'm gonna stick with the Rams. Good. Myles Garrett will be back, and Matt Stafford will wake up.
1: Thank you, Dominic.
0: Thank you,
1: Dominic Foxworth, host of the Dominic Foxworth Show, ESPN NFL analyst, former NFL cornerback. Yeah, people are jumping already. And I'm like, slow down. It's one game. That's why, when I woke up this morning, I'm like, what do I know is true with the NFL? Like, are the Chiefs back? I think, but I don't think they're formidable from the standpoint of their wide receivers. You know, Kelce a year older. Look, Kenneth Walker was great in that game. Can Kenneth Walker be great this season? Can he be great periodically? Are they going to trade for a wide receiver? Which I think they will. But, you know, defense played well. You know, Denver was the bigger concern after that game, where I looked at Denver and I go, you didn't have any offense and you didn't play great defense. You're supposed to be really good. They're a top three defense. And you had nothing. And you got a new play caller. Where was Jaylen Waddle? What do you have, a couple of targets? Three? Like that? Denver's more concerning after one game than the Rams are to me. And look, I got Denver winning the Super Bowl. And the Eagles, they hold on for dear life against the Commanders. Granted, that's a divisional rival. But Philadelphia, new play caller. Everybody's got a new play caller. What do we have, 21 out of 32 teams have new play callers this year? Oh, boy. What are the poll questions? I blew right by it. I've been on a tangent here today, Dylan.
2: Well, we only have one up so far.
1: Okay.
2: And it's been off the dominant topic of the day.
1: Okay.
2: Do you have a problem with Pete Alonso getting a curtain call at Citi Field after hitting his 300th career home run? Yes or no?
1: Mm-hmm.
2: 90%, Dan, say no.
1: Okay. That's fine. I would have a problem with it.
2: That's fine, too.
1: And once again, I've said, is it situational? Are you cheering? Now, some of the Mets fans that we have who work here in the back said, this could have been a middle finger to management. The fans are cheering the guy that you allowed to leave via free agency. If it's a frustration cheer, I understand that. But are you trying to tell me if you're in a pennant race, you're holding on for a wild card berth, and Pete Alonso hits his 300th home run in the ninth inning, you're going to give him a standing ovation? The answer is no, you're not. Yes, Dylan.
2: Yeah, zero. It is completely situational and sort of like big picture frustration, I think. In no scenario, if this was a meaningful game.
1: But wait a minute. We love Pete Alonso.
2: Doesn't matter.
1: You keep telling me. Fan favorite. Shouldn't matter if you're in a playoff race, right? Pete Alonso, we love him. He had his 300th home run. Right?
2: We don't love him that much.
1: Yes, Todd.
3: And you ultimately love your team more than one player, unless maybe he saved a bunch of babies. But even then, you got to, if it's
1: saved,
3: a pennant
1: babies.
3: If it's a pennant race, it's a playoff, that's a whole different scenario. You, obviously, you can't root for Alonso if they're trying to get a wild card spot or something.
1: Thank you, Todd.
3: Yeah.
1: Yes, Paul.
4: Todd always takes it just two steps.
1: Oh, it's 10 steps down the...
4: You know, he's hitting 240, but he saved 12 babies. From
3: You got to give him a standing ovation. He saved all those children.
1: Not all were saved. There were holds in there, too. Okay? They didn't get credit for a save. It's a hold. Yes, Dylan.
2: Does the baby saving factor into if you cheer during a like a playoff clinching game? If he hits the home run and saves, what was it, Todd, a dozen babies?
1: A dozen babies.
2: Yeah. Does that change anything or no, still not cheering?
1: And that's not even to mention how many babies he delivered during his career with the Mets.
3: Should factor those things
1: in. I mean,
3: in.
1: Really incredible. Giving back to the community. Yeah, Paul.
4: It has happened a generation ago. Wasn't it JT Snow at the Giants scooped up Dusty Baker's kid at home plate?
1: Yeah.
4: It has happened.
1: Yeah, it has. How about we take a break? We'll get some more phone calls, new poll question, and we'll hear from Lane Kiffin next. Todd, you rarely pay attention to me anymore. I don't know why.
3: I tune you out a little bit. It's been a long time, 25 years. I think I've heard it all. Twins 3, Cubs 2. What do you got? 108, 104 Pacers.
1: I got dude wipes.
3: Yeah, dude wipe. Now you got my attention. And you got my tushy's attention, too.
1: Extra large business.
3: Hey, wait a second.
1: No, not you. 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
3: 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No. Like, we don't have dude wipes here. I was all confused.
1: No. Hold on. 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
3: Not mint chip.
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0: 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Yes, Paul.
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1: I just briefly used ChatGPT to look up the worst songs in rock history. And the top three was given We Built This City by Starship, Mr. Roboto by Styx, and Unskinny Bop by Poison, which is kind of random. I don't know that song that well.
0: Where's Dexy's Midnight Runner?
2: I'm on Eileen. Now you're talking.
1: Now that's considered kind of a high-end one-hit wonder song.
0: Oh, okay.
1: But We Built This City often is atop the lists. Back to you.
0: Doesn't it start out with the vocals?
1: Yeah.
0: Like
1: we built this city.
0: Yeah. Just like boom, right? Yes. They don't ease into that song there. Big game coming up this weekend. Saturday night, primetime LSU and Ole Miss. Lane Kiffin going back to Ole Miss. And Lane talked to the media and talked about who has the most pressure going into this game.
3: The pressure's on them. You know, we won 7 games last year. They won 13. They returned, you know, 2 Heisman candidates. How often does that ever happen in the same backfield? So you guys just get to go play, and the pressure's not on you.
0: Oh, Lane. Mm-mm. The pressure is on you. You're the one who left during the playoffs. You're the one that got the big payout. You're the one who brought in all the recruits. You're the one who spent $50 million on your roster. This is on you. This is on you. But he's good at playing the victim. I give him credit. I mean, he's fun. Media savvy. Yes, Marvin.
4: I do love when he said in that quote, we won 7 games, they won 13. No, you weren't part of the 13-win team. Yeah. You weren't a part of the 7-win team.
0: Yeah. And who knows Ole Miss better than you do going into that?
4: Nobody.
0: What's the line on this one, Dylan?
5: I believe it is 3. Let me confirm for you.
0: That would be Ole Miss favored by 3?
5: Yes.
0: Okay, that's how it works. You have to tell people who's favored.
5: I'm looking. Yeah. It's a long list of games.
0: You're the gambling guy.
5: I don't know them all off the dome. Okay, no, it's LSU favored by 3.
0: Okay.
5: Yeah.
0: Okay. So the pressure would be on LSU. They're favored.
5: They are technically the favorites, yes.
0: All right. Yes, Paul.
1: Vegas doesn't do storylines. They just do the spread. But it feels like it would be a perception upset if Ole Miss won.
0: Yeah.
1: Feels like it. I think it.
0: I expect Ole Miss to win.
5: Well, you can get them getting 3 points then.
0: On the gambling podcast, I'll let you guys decide.
5: I do have a bet on that game. I'll save it.
0: Okay. Save it for the gambling podcast, available at danpatrick.com. Sunday night, Notre Dame, Michigan State, primetime. That'll be Saturday 7 Eastern on NBC and Peacock. Yeah. Lane Kiffin going in there. Extra security probably for him. Yes. Yes, Marv.
4: 2 weeks in a row, 2 primetime hammers.
0: Yeah.
4: I mean, look, when Paul Papps becomes the scheduling czar, this would be a weekly occurrence.
0: We're always going to have, you know, those games. Yeah. We're going to make sure. Let's see. A couple of phone calls. Mark in Baltimore. Hi, Mark.
6: 6'1", 235. Giving you a call in about Pete Alonso, because, you know, we're, as an Oriole fan, normally on the other side of this. And, you know, I get it. Adley Rutschman just happened to us. He came back, got a standing ovation. Even when he hit the home run in his first at bat, still got applause. But losing Pete Alonso to a small market in Baltimore, when you have Steve Cohen as your owner, it's almost inexcusable.
0: Yeah, I get it. And maybe the Mets fans are just saying, you know, you should have spent money and kept him. I get it. If that's, but I don't think it was one of those kinds of cheers. I think that they like Pete Alonso. The season is meaningless. You're, you know, not a factor. You send a message to your ownership. You're sending a message to Pete Alonso. Hey, congratulations. But I cannot believe Mets fans would have done this in a pennant race. I don't think that for a second. But thank you, Mark. Thank you for the phone call. Red in Georgia is back. Hi, Red. What do you have for me?
7: Hey, Danny, thanks for taking the call. I want to speak on Pablo Torres real quick. Like, Dan, it feels so good to get real journalism and sports from time to time. And salute to you, Pablo. And, Dan, invite to this fandom thing with sports. Let me tell you something. You're either a fan or you're not. One day, my son was very sick, Dan, when I'm watching the Raiders. He needed to go to the hospital. What happened to my son, Dan? He had to wait till the fourth quarter was over. Hey, I put him a couple compressions to the chest, a few mouth to mouth here and there. He was okay. So, hey, Peter Alonso, you don't get no praises for nothing. Nothing until, you know, you retire, man.
0: Thank you, Red. Yeah, that kid can wait to go to the hospital. Yeah. Yes, Marvin.
4: Is Red our most passionate caller?
0: He's up there. Well, James in Virginia, he's passionate.
4: Oh, very true.
0: I mean, it's not half full. It's like spilling over.
4: And these are our two black callers, too. Yeah.
0: Red and James in Virginia are two black callers. Moose in Montana. Hi, Moose.
8: How's it going, boys? I just had an observation on the Monday night game. I think Joe Buck late in the third said Spags has not taken his foot off the gas. If you use that same analogy for Todd's Broncos, it looked like they were driving the Flintstone mobile. They didn't even have a gas pedal to hit.
0: Well, there's a shot from Moose, and you would have thought the crime committed by Nick Wright yesterday criticizing Todd.
2: Seen a whole bunch of things on social media. I've gotten all kinds of interesting tweets, horses collapsing, all kinds of fun stuff.
0: But you're okay. It's just one game,
2: Todd.
0: I'll
2: get over it, and they need to beat Jacksonville, and then I'll feel better.
0: Wow. What if the Broncos lose to I know they started out 1-2 last year. What if they
2: I will be uptight and nervous. I will continue to say Broncos over Rams in the Super Bowl at least through 2 weeks, but they need to
0: Aren't you always uptight and nervous?
2: Yes, I am.
0: Okay. All right. I'm in the confessional, top of the hour. We say goodbye to Paulie as he gets ready to prep for Pabst and Perloff. That'll be at noon Eastern on Peacock, NBC Sports Now. Update the poll results as well. More phone calls coming up. Todd's here. Dylan's here. Marvin. Big Day Ray is going to come in. Once again, the gambling podcast will be available at danpatrick.com after today's show. We'll record that with Shea and Irving, Dylan, and Big Day Ray. 2 hours in the books on this Pizza Wednesday. 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
1: You have the Cardinals winning, the Raiders winning, and the Jets winning. 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When's the last time those three teams all won in the same weekend?
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1: Hall of Fame coach Bill Cowher, Super Bowl champ with the Steelers, and of course, an analyst with the NFL Today on CBS. We overreact. Fans overreact. How do coaches not overreact to the result from week one?
2: You know what? It doesn't define who you are, Dan. I think the biggest thing to me the first month, there's just indicators that you have of areas of concern. Whatever a flaw is, it has to show up on a consistent basis. So I think you don't overreact to week one. I think, you know, a lot of times you're not going to be defined by the first game. But, you know, I think all you're doing right now is looking for the indicators that are out there to talk about the areas of concern that you may have to address.
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1: Final hour on this Pizza Wednesday. Dylan doing the honors with the menu. We'll get to that coming up. Stat of the Day is always brought to you by Panini America, the official trading cards of the Dan Patrick Show. Good morning. If you're watching the program, you get to see all of this. You know, sometimes growing up, I didn't know what somebody looked like. I'd listen on the radio, and then all of a sudden, you know, you'd hear that expression, you got a face for radio. And I've been told that before. Oh, okay. You look different than I thought you would. I'm thinking, wait, did you watch SportsCenter or Football Night in America or the Olympics? Or usually what I get is, oh, you're taller in person. Never better looking than I thought, but just taller. But growing up, you hear the voices, and then you all of a sudden in your mind, you go, boy, what does Todd look like? Or Dylan? Marvin? What do his hands look like? Who is this big day Ray sitting in Paul's chair for the final hour? You can answer all those questions. 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Notre Dame, primetime Saturday night against Michigan State. The Irish hosting the Spartans, Sparty, in South Bend, Saturday 7 Eastern on NBC and Peacock. We met a wonderful woman, a lot of great people in South Bend. And Marvin, could you give an update on what we found out about the person who was so helpful with us in South Bend, and at least her name and what she's been going through? Can we mention that?
3: Yes. When we went to Notre Dame for the Notre Dame USC game last fall, we were taken around by a great woman named Shelby. She worked for Notre Dame in the athletics department. Unbelievable. Super impressive.
1: Yes.
3: Super impressive. And she revealed that she had stage 3 breast cancer. And so we just want to send her well wishes and hopefully a very speedy recovery, because she was unbelievable.
1: Yes.
3: Shelby Carroll.
1: Her parents did a great job with her, because she is very impressive. And that's where you kind of come away. You know, sometimes you'll meet people and, you know, they're in certain jobs and you're going, boy, they're destined for big things. And Shelby, very impressive. But Marvin found that out. And I know that you stayed in contact with some people at South Bend. So thank you for sharing, and we wish her nothing but the best. Positive thoughts there. Final hour poll question. Dylan, what do you have for me today?
4: Well, I got an array of them from Todd this morning.
1: Okay.
4: We've obviously been talking about what's the significance of week one in the NFL? Like, how much do you read into it? And then Todd's obviously a little slanted because his team got crushed. But the question is, my favorite NFL team played poorly in week one, and I'm still very upset in the process of putting it behind me or completely over it. We're on to week two. And what's the best sort of course of action?
1: Well, you got to be on to week two. I mean, really, I'm going to wait till the end of September where I get a better sense of if Belichick and the Patriots waited until September to really kind of figure out their season and their team, then I'll, out of respect, do that to the rest of these teams. You know, the Rams, you know, all of a sudden there's panic. Okay, I would hold off on that. But the Myles Garrett situation, now Aaron Donald's not a luxury. Now he's a necessity. That's what I want to know. And look, I'm not, there's things with the Rams I'm not thrilled about. I think the receiving core, you do have Puka. I like the running game, but I got to keep Matthew Stafford healthy. Here's Myles Garrett, who is going to be out for a while. Now Aaron Donald is coming back After being retired for a couple of years, Dominic Foxworth just came on, former defensive player, and said, I worry about those linebackers. Well, if you don't have a pass rush, you're going to be worried about a few other people on that defense. And you're in that division. Seattle won, San Francisco beat you in a game that was designated as a home game for the Rams. Arizona might not be a pushover. I'm not saying they're a playoff team, but if you saw how they manhandled the Chargers, okay, this might be the most competitive division. Now, I'd probably lean towards the NFC East, but you're, you know, you can't take weeks off. But I would say there's certain teams where you go, all right, I didn't expect that. Like Denver losing, I wasn't surprised, but how they lose, that's always the thing that I want to know. You know, when you, the Niners beat up the Rams. Now, that's the surprise. Denver got beat up. That's the surprise. Not that you lose a game. You know, Dallas's defense, when you really needed to lean on your defense, that to me was surprising. Because I've said all offseason, I really like the Cowboys, but I don't like that schedule. It's a demanding schedule. But before I opt in and I go, man, Buffalo and Baltimore got it figured out, they're going to go far in the playoffs. I'm not ready to go that far. They'll be great. I mean, they're Josh Allen's your MVP. He's your favorite right now. Let me see if I have the other odds here. Did you send those? I think you sent these to me, Dill. Josh Allen, Caleb Williams, according to DraftKings, second favorite for the MVP. And then it's Lamar Jackson, Joe Burrow, Brock Purdy, Mahomes, Dak Prescott, Trevor Lawrence, and then Matthew Stafford. Heisman odds, Miami's quarterback, my pick for the Heisman, Darian Mensah. He is the favorite right now. Jeremiah Smith of Ohio State. Then Arch Manning is in there. Arch is ahead, slightly ahead of C.J. Carr. And then the Ole Miss quarterback, Trinidad Chambliss. Isn't this his sixth year in college football? And I think he said, hey, I'm going to make like, you know, whatever, $5 million. Why wouldn't I just stay? But he'll be an NFL quarterback. But I think he was like, I can make $5 million. I'll wait till I need to go in. Big day, Ray.
5: You know what we did learn about week one? Is we need to apologize to Jacoby Brissett for holding out for more money. Because he looked good.
1: All right. Jacoby Brissett, I apologize that you held out for more money. There. Are you happy, Ray?
5: Well deserved.
1: All right. Thank you.
5: Want to know.
1: Okay. Yeah. Yeah. I know. Very impressive. The Protect College Sports Act. You probably have read and maybe, you know, just take a glance at it. But this is where college football, college athletics was so screwed up that they had to lean on Congress to help bail them out. Well, they're doing that. It's moving forward here. And in case you're wondering what it is, it will establish a defined salary cap. It'll create a multi-million dollar retention pool, place restrictions on transfers and eligibility. Also gives the NCAA some legal protection to enforce the rules. Also includes some safeguards designed to protect smaller and more specifically Olympic sports. I don't know if the NCAA has the teeth, but it feels like this should be more of the conferences. Big East and SEC should be the ones that are leading the charge on this. But this is a chance, the Big Ten. But this is where, you know, college football kind of let it just slip out of its hands. And then all of a sudden it became chaos. And then everybody's like, wait a minute, these guys actually are taking advantage of this. NIL, transfers, there's nothing sacred anymore. Well, I don't know if it can still be sacred, but they're going to try to, you know, keep this, what we know as college athletics, keep it kind of in its original form. In other words, they want to have the schools to be able to take back some of the power here and not let the kids have all the power. But we've gone years without direction, and maybe having a framework is at least a meaningful start here for college athletics. And I still maintain, you want to transfer, you got 1 year where you can transfer wherever you want to, no punishment. If you transfer again after that, then you sit out a year. Like, let's not make a total mockery of what is supposed to be a college education. That's it. NIL, look, there's going to be money paid under the table. There is money paid under the table. Even now, when you can pay above the table, it's still going to continue. I know this for a fact. But you're going to pay somebody, okay, that's all I can pay you, wink, wink, that's going to continue. Now, here's something I thought of. There's something in this Protect College Sports Act that would prohibit conferences from expanding beyond 19 teams. Now, that's really specific. And that stood out because the Big Ten has 18 in college football. The SEC has 16. So that immediately took me to, Big Ten going to add one more school. They can go to 19. So the SEC, is the SEC looking at Clemson, Florida State, Miami? What if somebody wants to bring in North Carolina, Kansas, Arizona? They're considering basketball. That's the interesting part of this. Yes, I knew that they were going to try to have a salary cap. They're going to limit the number of times you can transfer. You know, I understand all that. This is what's interesting. When you say 19, so the Big Ten can only go to 19. They can add one more school. Who would they add? Yes, Ray.
5: Who would you add, Dan?
1: If I'm the Big Ten?
5: You're the Big Ten.
1: Oh.
5: Going basketball, football.
1: I'd have to know more of the enrollment, financials, things like that, because you got to factor that in. Am I getting you for football? Am I getting you for all the sports? You know, Miami has been good in both basketball and football. Florida State is down. Clemson is down. Can you bring in, would I bring in North Carolina? What about Virginia? See, Virginia might be an interesting one for the Big Ten, but, you know, I remember getting information from a source years ago on the possible expansion and some of the schools that would be in play to go to the Big Ten or SEC. But I want the Florida market. Do I get that more with Florida State than I do with Miami? North Carolina, Kansas for basketball? Maybe. Yeah, Marvin.
3: Wait, with Virginia, you get the Washington, D.C. market.
1: Yeah.
3: I was joking, almost like Rutgers in the New York market. It's nowhere near.
1: But like Texas Tech got in, you know, to the SEC.
5: Or they could.
1: They could get into the SEC, which that'd be interesting. Yeah, so there's other schools that you would think would be in play here. I would think you'd pick on the ACC just with proximity. Yes, Dylan.
4: If you're the Big Ten, how much would you love to finally do the hostile takeover and force Notre Dame to join the conference?
1: That ain't happening.
4: No. Not if they have anything to do about
1: it. No. Because if you're the Big Ten, you know, you want to hold out for Notre Dame and just don't think that that's going to happen. Notre Dame doesn't have to do that. And with the new college football, imagine putting in language that basically says Notre Dame's getting into the playoffs every single year. Yeah, do.
4: Yeah, they're not even independent anymore. They're their own conference, essentially. So it's like you have Big Ten, SEC, Notre Dame, and then ACC kind of hanging out off the side.
1: And then a couple of years ago, Clemson would have been the big fish, certainly with football, that you want to bring them into the SEC. But that 19th school, boy, that is really specific that, okay, you can get one more team, and that is it. Yeah, do.
4: Should you also have to rename the conferences based on how many teams are in there now? Because it's been a while for that, but that's now the big 19.
1: No, I asked Tony Petitti, the commissioner, a couple of weeks ago. He said, if you add another school, you know, you can change the name. He goes, no. You know, we have a marketing campaign. It's the Big Ten. I know that, Tony. I was just having a little bit of fun there. little commissioner humor.
3: They can't even fit all the teams on their banners.
1: I know.
3: It's so crazy.
1: I love when they do that map. That pops up, and then all of a sudden they go, and there's Rutgers. Like, it shouldn't pop up as high as the other ones. It should be like, you know, That's it. Yes, Don.
6: And when you see like the Statue of Liberty or the Empire State, you're supposed to get all excited about the red R. Whoa.
1: Wow.
6: New York market.
1: Yeah, Rutgers. Yes, Marvin.
3: And that map is literally going from UCLA, Westwood, all the way to Piscataway, New Jersey.
1: Yeah.
3: And I was like, man, we really care.
1: Oregon.
3: Student athlete.
1: This could all be yours. Come on in. All right. So that's the College Sports Act, the Protect College Sports Act, getting momentum and will probably end up passing. All right. Phone calls. We'll update our poll results as well. 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Back after this. 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

0: I wonder if Metallica covered this song, would it sound more like rock and roll? Part of the problem is you built this city on rock and roll and it feels like you're at a musical. Maybe if it was a little harder edge there, then maybe We Built This City on Rock and Roll wouldn't be viewed as, according to ChatGPT, one of the worst songs of all time. Yes, Marvin.
1: Yeah, the irony is they built this city with a bunch of synths. Like, what's up with all the synthesizers?
0: Yeah, yeah. That was back in the day. Yes, Marvin.
1: Now, weren't they another band?
0: Jefferson Airplane. Then they became Jefferson Starship.
1: Oh, they should have stayed on the plane.
0: And then, yeah, I don't know what a Starship is. Starship Enterprise? Yes, Dylan.
2: Yeah, if they just cut out the intro, the song would make a little more, like the We Built This City.
0: Yeah.
2: And just it started with the fake intro.
0: Yeah, I just don't know if you could have vocals that go up there starting and talking about, you know, rock and roll.
2: Well, I mean, Robert Plant, a pretty high-pitched voice.
0: Yeah, but I don't think he would be, even Robert Plant and Led Zeppelin, you know, if Led Zeppelin covered that, that'd be interesting.
2: Be better.
0: Yeah, well, of course it'd be better. But yeah, it just, it starts out really high and it just feels like it's a musical. Like that would be a Broadway musical. That's what it feels like. You know, I just found out something. I'm old, but I'm still learning. And one of our younger employees, Billy Tips, he was saying that he met three women last night and that they didn't give him their phone number. They gave him their Instagram. So I never knew that that's how you meet people or you hook up with people now. It's you give them your Instagram, Ray? Is that, I mean, you're a young guy.
3: I've been out of the game for a little bit. I'll protect myself here. But that is how a lot of people get in touch with each other now. I think it's a way for them to see like more pictures of you, not in like a darkly lit bar.
0: Okay. So it's on the gram.
3: It's on the gram. And I think it's a way for them to fact check that you don't have a girlfriend.
0: Ooh. Dylan, were you on the gram?
2: I am on the gram. Not doing that, Dan.
0: But you got a fiance.
2: Yeah. I think Ray's right. It's to give you more of a picture. Like if you meet in like the dating apps and stuff, a lot of times they'll ask for your Instagram so they can see, like, make sure you didn't just send them a bunch of non-fat pictures or whatever. Go do sort of your due diligence a little bit.
0: Yes, Marvin.
1: And also, there's a difference between sending a DM and sliding in a DM.
0: What's the difference?
1: So sending a DM would be me to Ray. Hey, I saw this Instagram post of something funny. LOL, this is funny. Sliding in a DM is me going to someone like, hey, just trying to see what you're about to do after the party.
0: What?
1: I'm trying to do something after two something.
0: Okay.
3: The class.
1: But you're typing in that voice.
0: Okay, but can I? Every time I slide into somebody's DM, then
1: you don't want to slide in. None of us. We are all men in committed relationships.
0: Okay, but can I accomplish the same thing? Let's say I'm single. If I slide into a DM or I just go into it, like, what's the difference between
1: sliding is about intent.
0: Okay, but I can send that message the other way on a DM, correct?
3: I think sliding is more like if you haven't exchanged information. Since Billy Tips got these women's Instagram handle, that would just be going, sending a DM. Sliding would be, I've never met you before, but you look cute.
0: Okay. All right.
1: But in that voice, though, deep voice Danny.
0: Yeah.

0: En garde!
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2: Of age, I can't imagine him playing on the senior tour. Can't imagine that. Yes, Ray?
3: Do you think he should come back to the PGA Tour if he has a chance, or do you think that he should just almost at this point protect his image golf-wise?
2: Oh.
3: Like, you don't want to run into a Russell Wilson towards the end of your career. You're missing all these cuts.
2: Well, if he's on the senior tour, he doesn't have to worry about that.
3: Like you said, I don't know if he would ever do the senior tour.
2: Yeah,
3: too competitive.
2: But I don't know if he can be competitive. I don't know if Tiger can be out there on the regular tour with these guys blowing it by him by 75 yards. I don't think that he, like, the competitor in him is going to be swinging out of his shoes, and that's the wrong thing for everything that he's been through. Yeah, Ray.
3: Yeah, you can't really get paired up with Bryson at Augusta if you're Tiger at this point.
2: Or Rory. I mean, all of these guys bomb it. And Tiger, you know, he can't keep up with him that way. Gotterup, there's another guy. That guy just
3: pounds the ball.
2: Yeah, it's like 30 feet off the ground. That's about it. And he pounds it. Yes, Dylan?
4: Is Chris Gotterup the biggest sports highlight to come out of Rutgers in a while? Because the football season isn't exactly off to a hot start.
2: Well, I just knew he's from Jersey. I didn't know he's from Rutgers.
4: Yeah, he played at Rutgers.
2: Oh, okay.
4: Also, I was thinking about it when we were talking about Tiger. Does Charlie Woods, Tiger's son, have like the biggest shoes to fill, like son to father in sports history? Obviously, there's like Bronny James and stuff like that, but
2: no, Jordan's good.
4: That's true. But did they even really attempt the?
2: Or yeah, they played like, college basketball,
4: and then we're gonna like open a shoe store.
2: Yeah, that was it. A Foot Locker or something.
4: But yeah, that's the same idea. It's like, is there any possible scenario? Like, what would you have to do to even possibly get into the same conversation as your dad if you're
2: well,
4: one
2: Charlie,
4: of those
2: guys? I don't even think he was the best player on his own high school team. I think there were a couple of guys who were better than him. You know, he has a chance to be a competitive golfer. I mean, there's only, you know, there's no one like Tiger. There'll never be anybody like Tiger. That's, I mean, it's phenomenal when you look at the numbers. Mind-boggling. And you can make a case he's the greatest golfer of all time. I mean, Jack has a better resume. But Tiger, what he did, how he did it, we had never, ever seen anything. And the Tiger Slam winning, you know, the Masters by 12, the U.S. Open by 15, that's just crazy. But if he can play again, great. It's great to see him. He'll bring out eyeballs. Yeah, Dylan.
4: Yeah, it's like you're born, if you're one of their children, you're born with like the biggest blessing and curse at the same time. Like even Arch Manning, right? Like when he first went into college, off the rip, it's like you have massive shoes to fill already and you're, you know, 18.
2: Yeah, but who has bigger shoes to fill, Peyton Manning's son or Arch Manning, who's, you know, the nephew of.
4: I think while he's the nephew, I think he's just automatically equated to being Peyton Manning as well. Obviously, when Peyton Manning's son gets to that point, if he so, you know, so chooses, I think he'll face probably similar scrutiny. Yeah.
2: Arch might be the number one pick in the draft, and maybe he will fulfill the hype around him. Charlie Woods, I don't know if he's going to get on tour. Maybe the DP World Tour. I don't know. I mean, I've seen, you know, varying results from him, but Arch is making it. I mean, Charlie is not. Not to any, you know, professional level the way Arch is going to. Yeah, Dylan.
4: You know who unsurprisingly drills the ball is John Daly's son.
2: Yeah.
4: John Daly, too.
2: Yeah. Yeah. Let me see. Zach in Knoxville. Hi, Zach. What do you have for me today?
5: Hey, DP, thanks for taking my call. Y'all had a left turn earlier that made me want to call in, and you were talking about the Sacramento Kings of the early 2000s, and just wanted to ask Marvin if he ever owned a pair of Dadas and what his favorite signature shoe other than Michael Jordan is.
2: Did you have Dada?
6: No, I did not. Those Chris Webber had those shoes on in the early aughts with the Sacramento Kings, and my favorite signature shoe, Penny Hardaway had a line for about the first 5 years. Mm-hmm.

0: rivaled anybody. Michael Jordan wore a pair of Air Pennies in a regular season basketball game. The only time he didn't wear a pair of Air Jordans, he wore pennies.
1: Why is that?
0: That's a good question. I got to dig.
1: Okay. Aaron in Fort Wayne. Hi, Aaron. What do you have for me today?
2: Hey, Dan. Appreciate you taking my call. At the break, you were comparing the shape of Dylan to Pete Alonso, and it really got me reminiscing about the chubby baseball players. My favorite chubby baseball players of all time is, I like to call them Lugs, and I'd be interested to know who your favorite Lugs are of all time. And I'll start you out with two. Bob Hamlin, 1994, Rookie of the Year, had the glasses, classic look, and it goes right into his name. Greg Luzinski, or as I like to call him, Greg Lugzinski, looked great out there. I'll hang up and listen.
1: All right. Let's see. Cecil Fielder, big guy. Bartolo Colon. Yes, Marvin?
0: Former MVP, Mo Vaughn.
1: Mo Vaughn. Todd?
3: Would you put a Harmon Killebrew or a Boog Powell in that list of big bulky guys?
1: Sure.
3: Like
1: yeah, sure. Yeah, Ray?
4: Friend of the show, CC Sabathia.
1: Okay, big guy. Yeah. Yeah, Dylan?
5: Well, you said Cecil. I got to go Prince Fielder, too.
1: Prince Fielder? Yeah. He was a big guy for a vegan.
5: He was vegan?
1: Yes. Yeah.
5: That does happen sometimes.
1: Yeah. It doesn't speak well for being a vegan, you know? It's like, what if you weren't a vegan? Yeah, Ray.
4: We're forgetting actually my favorite, Pablo Sandoval.
1: Oh.
4: Yeah, big panda.
1: Big panda. Jeremy in Ohio. Hi, Jeremy. What do you have for me today?
6: Hey, Dan. Thanks for taking the call. First of all, kudos to Billy Tips, but you guys are giving out a lot of his information. Three women in one night. You know, I just maybe not, you know, cut that back a little bit, what he's, you know, what he's doing.
1: He offered it up. He was very proud that he met three women, and he got into their Instagram. And he was showing everybody in the back, you know, all the backroom guys. So he's showing off, you know. Hey, do you know how many? I said hello to him this morning. It was, hey, got three Instagrams. I didn't even know what he was talking about. Like, okay, Billy Tips out there cooking pizza. And if you're watching on Peacock, there he is. He's eligible. He's an eligible bachelor.
5: Hello, ladies.
1: Yes, hello, ladies. He's wearing a visor, though. Yes, Marvin.
0: Billy Tips kind of has a Jude Law look, specifically from The Holiday, the greatest Christmas movie of all time.
1: Oh, okay.
5: That's a good movie.
1: Yeah. We hired some new people, and I think all of them under the age of 30. I'm learning things here. Ray, who's under 30. Yes, Ray.
4: You learn pretty quickly here. Nothing is confidential.
1: That is true.
4: Everything's content.
1: I when I walk through, if I hear it, I might say it.
4: Yeah, I tread carefully around you. I've learned my lesson.
1: Kelly in Arkansas. Hi, Kelly.
7: Hey, thanks for taking my call. I was hearing about the, the College Sports Act? Safe College Sports
1: Act?
7: Yeah. Well, I'm all for these college kids making as much money as they can. I mean, they could be set up for life, but if you're going to cap what they can earn, I think it's time we cap what these coaches can earn, too.
1: Well, good luck with that one. Nobody's going to hold them to the fire with how much they can make. But they should still be, if you leave a job to take another job, the next job you can't leave and coach right away. I mean, at some point you have to hold the grown-ups accountable too. And I don't think that we do that very often when it comes to college athletics. Yes, Dylan.
5: Yeah, I mean, unfortunately, you're going to have to kind of adopt like an eye for an eye mentality, which just, I think, to get everyone on board. It's like if, you know, the players have a salary cap, some version of that for coaches. I don't know how it'd work. I mean, they don't have that in the pros necessarily, but
1: there is language in this save, you know, college sports. And that has to do with can't leave during a season. While your team is playing, you can't leave your team to go to another school. That's the Lane Kiffin rule.
5: Yeah, and that's fair. It's kind of the same principle. It's like you get a one, you know, no sweat transfer, and then after that you have to, you know, pay some sort of a price.
1: Yes. And look, I don't like that you can cap how much somebody is going to make. I think it's, you know, in the eye of the beholder. If you want to pay that money, you pay that money. And if you don't, then you find somebody else. I would have these contracts renewable each year. You get paid this amount of money. And then if you're staying, great. If not, then, you know, we cancel the rest of that contract. I mean, just some things that you think would have been put in place, safeguards put in place with this. But Congress to the rescue here to help out college athletics. Yeah, Dylan.
5: And I don't even know if I totally agree with this, but it's like, if you want to treat it as essentially a professional sports league, which if it's not college sports, that's what it is. Then, I mean, almost all of the professional leagues have salary caps in place. So like, not that I'm saying that should apply, but if that's the direction it's all heading, where this is a pro sport and for all intents and purposes it is, then that's not outside the realm of possibility.
1: Yeah, I think that that's the way we have to view this. They are paid athletes. Now, you might not want to say professional, but they're paid athletes here, and they're going to be, you're going to have side deals. If you think Kawhi Leonard's the only one who got a side deal or side deals, you are incorrect. And they're doing it in college. They might be doing it in high school. I told you the story of a player who he was picking between two schools, and I found out, you know, the amount of money, and he was in high school. He was a junior, and they're already paying him. At least one of the schools was already paying him, and he didn't go to that school. So I don't know how that works when you go, you know, I've decided I'm going to go to this school. Yes, Marvin.
0: In the adults, they try to keep giving us this old song and dance about hiding underneath, oh, they're student athletes, and they're getting a free education. Look, when these guys build new stadiums, they say what? We want to host a Final Four, a Super Bowl, and a national championship game.
1: Yeah.
0: Two of those are quote-unquote college sports or amateur sports.
1: Yeah.
0: So that went out the window a long time ago. If you want to make it real amateurism, sell the tickets like you do in high school for $10 a pop for students and $20 for everybody else.
1: You're silly, Marvin.
0: Sorry. But wait, they're student athletes.
1: Yeah. I think they get health coverage for 2 years after they graduate, after they're done playing, which I've said this before, we have what is considered an epidemic with CTE in the NFL. If that's the case, then what do we have with college athletics, college football? Because nobody is caring about those kids when they're done. Nobody is, you know, monitoring CTE. And if they are, I haven't seen many reports on that. Yes. Yes. Dylan?
5: 2 years seems shockingly low for having health care. You played three, 4 years of college football. You know, 2 years isn't going to get you that much coverage wise for what a lot of those guys are going to end up having to deal with.
1: Yeah. Well, maybe you stay in school longer, get money. Maybe you're not going to play, you know, professionally, and, you know, you still are covered health wise. I don't know.
5: Yeah.
1: Let me take a break. Last call for phone calls. What we learn, what's in store tomorrow. Right after this.

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0: This is Jesus Jones, I believe, correct?
1: Correct.
0: That was a one-hit wonder. Yeah. Yeah, Mark.
2: I thought this was U2 for 20 years.
0: Oh. Well, now, go ahead, Dylan.
3: Also a one-hit wonder.
0: Sunday, bloody Sunday. Jason Tatum is on the show tomorrow,
1: too? Yeah, he is.
0: What's he selling?
1: His love for you.
0: Andrew Whitworth, part of Thursday night.
1: Prime Lions, Bills, Rays, Lions against the Bills. Two teams looking for a Super Bowl one day.
0: Thank you.
1: I'm promoting the whole game.
0: I just found out about you don't get phone numbers from girls that you get to slide into their gram, their Instagram. I'm also hearing that if you put GTG, you guys know what GTG is, Ray?
4: Got to go.
0: Good to go.
4: Oh.
0: Yeah. Yeah. So if you put that there, you're good to go.
2: To do what?
0: I don't know.
4: Just go.
0: I just learning these things. Yes, it's time.
1: I usually get the got to go. Bye.
0: See ya. See ya. Cody in Texas. Hi, Cody. What do you have for me?
5: Hey, Dan. I was just planning my October, looking at some games to catch. My Aggies down at Bryant-Denny, and I was thinking, with, you know, as crazy as Oxford's going to be this weekend, got me to thinking, what are you looking forward to when you get to catch, you know, some games in the fall in a few years? What are some of the top ones that you're looking forward to catching?
0: Oh, I don't know. I just flip around, you know. Michigan, Ohio State. When USC Notre Dame play, or when Notre Dame played Michigan, the Iron Bowl, you know, anything that's got a real temperature to it. Army, Navy, always must see. But, I mean, I'm just like you as a college football fan, probably. Just give me a good game. Ole Miss LSU, I'll watch for the content of it. Yeah, Ray.
4: Don't forget about the Egg Bowl, Dan.
0: Yeah, sure.
4: Classic.
0: Yeah, absolutely. Yeah, still.
4: Was it UConn and UCF who was the civil conflict bowl? Yeah. How did that even start?
0: I don't know.
4: That's must watch, though.
0: Let's see. Kevin in Vegas. Hi, Kevin. What do you have for me today?
6: First of all, Dan, let me say, no matter who you put in the seat, when you retire, the show is not going to be the same. And that's a compliment to you.
0: Thank you, Kevin.
6: My question for you is, and I get it, the kids, it's a lot of them in college now, and they finally getting a bite of the apple. My question to you is, how come it wasn't an act of Congress when the coaches was taking advantage of all the money? And I mean, the coaches should be included in this college thing that's going on. And my question to you is, what do you feel about that?
0: You know, it's the man. The man keeps you down. Shouldn't be surprised. It's unfortunate. Coaches can come and go as they please, but God forbid if a kid wants to. And, you know, I've said before, look, I went to college. My coach didn't like me. But if you transfer, then you got to sit out. And, you know, so I hung out for another year. And, you know, he wasn't going to play me, didn't like me. There's nothing you could do. I mean, it shouldn't be that way. Imagine if you took a job in the job world. Hey, if you leave, you're going to have to sit out a year. I mean, it's crazy, but that's what we're saying to these kids. You know, you're only there for, you know, 4 or 5 years. That's it. And you're trying to establish a career. Maybe the coach leaves. Maybe it's a new system you're bringing in. And I think you got to be fair to these kids. Now, have they taken advantage of it? Yeah, go figure that the kids might take advantage of this. But so have the grown-ups. Yes, Dylan.
4: Yeah, it's like when you're 18 years old, $100 is like, wow, that's a lot of money. Someone comes and offers you $3 million to come here. I'm like, yeah, I would do the same thing. That being said, it's gotten a little Wild Westy.
0: All right, here's something I just got from a source. The Protect College Sports Act, the 19 school limit, could be adjusted upward before this becomes a law that maybe 20 to 22 schools in a conference. There are schools and conferences pressing for such an adjustment. And according to my source, note that both of Florida's senators conspicuously voted against yesterday's initial vote, which, according to my source, reflects Florida State and Miami, their interest in being able to get out of the ACC without having to wait the five-year waiting period. Both schools remain highly interested in finding new conference homes. Thank you to my source listening to the program. Yeah. Got to believe Florida State and Miami looking to get out of the ACC. This day in sports history, Marvin.
2: I got one right here. 1953, the St. Louis Browns of the American League were given permission to move to Baltimore, Maryland, where they became the Baltimore Orioles. Pete Alonso's Baltimore Orioles.
0: Yeah. On this date, 1869, old Tom Morris. When did he become old? Like, at what point did they go, man, you're old, Tom Morris? He scored the first hole-in-one, first recorded hole-in-one at Prestwick's eighth hole in Scotland. Old Tom Morris. Yes, yes, Ray.
3: I think if you do the first recorded anything, that's when you become the old Tom Morris.
0: Old Tom
3: first
0: Morris.
3: Recorded hole-in-one.
0: Old Tom Morris. All right. Final results of the poll question, Dylan.
4: I'm in favor of the Protect College Sports Act because I yearn for the old days, want some guardrails, or I'm not in favor of it. 61% just want some guardrails.
0: Yeah, I'm fine with guardrails, but I don't want to, you know, keep these kids down. I mean, they should have rights. They should be able to make money. And if they want to go to another school, give them that one opportunity to transfer. That's all.
4: Yeah, keep it fair. And for the coaches as well. Everyone involved, fair playing.
0: Todd, what'd you learn today?
1: David in Wisconsin cannot understand how Mets fans could give Pete Alonso a standing ovation after hitting a game-tying home run at Citi Field as a member of the Orioles.
0: Man, you shot out of a cannon.
1: I want to make sure there's time for everyone
0: Dylan.
1: Else.
0: Dylan.
4: GTG, good to go.
0: Good to go. Marvin?
2: You're old, but you're still learning.
0: Ray?
3: All conversations are content in the man cave.
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0: the
2: now.
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18: 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Let that settle in. Baker Mayfield is a double nickels, $55 million player. It's a dramatic turnaround. I remember a few years ago, Baker Mayfield was persona non grata in the NFL. And just a couple of weeks ago, Baker Mayfield cut off negotiations. He huffed and puffed and he had a hissy fit. And the start of training camp, he said, hey, the previous offer was a disrespectful offer to Baker Mayfield. However, they figured it out. So as we mentioned here, Baker Mayfield allowed his agents to continue the negotiation. Why would you ever stop? Like, what's the harm in talking?
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20: 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The experiment kind of worked in my mind.
21: 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And the kids on the sidelines, if they're not in the game, they're paying attention, which a lot of times you don't see with high school kids. Are kind of looking in the stands or looking all around the place. 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You know, they're well coached. They're rarely out of place.
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25: Here we go on a Wednesday. A lot of stuff percolating. We are live. We're in Los Angeles, and it is The Herd. Wherever you may be and however you may be watching, listening, thanks for making us part of your day. You know, part of why I think football, pro football, is so much fun is that not only are the outcomes, you know, you just never know that the Rams and the Chargers are going to be awful in week one, but all of a sudden there's a game or two in week two and you're like, well, that I didn't have that pegged as a big game. Green Bay at the Jets now is suddenly gigantic. Not for the Jets. They won for Green Bay. They've lost six straight games. How many, no college coaches, how many pro coaches can lose seven straight games without losing the trust and the faith of the front office or the ownership? Packers don't have that, obviously. You know, the players in Green Bay may not be publicly grumbling, just like your boss isn't publicly grumbling. But if you haven't hit your sales number in 9 months, he's lost faith in you. I guarantee you some of that locker room has lost faith in Matt LaFleur. Folks, they're not just losing six straight games. They have the worst point differential in the league in that stretch. Worse than the Jets, Cleveland, and Arizona. Sack differential, points per game, points allowed, near the bottom of the NFL. This is a well-run organization. I'll give you six straight losses, Andy Reid last year, if you lose your quarterback for all six. I'll give you six straight losses for any coach that coaches in Cleveland. Belichick lost six straight in Cleveland. But you cannot have a great unified locker room, which is what you need to generally win on the road in a field goal game, if you lose six straight. And that's always been the payoff in Green Bay, right? Playing in Green Bay for most athletes is a negative. There's nothing to do. It's a tiny town. I live 3 hours from it. Okay. I'm lucky. I'm by the city. There's nothing to do in Green Bay, and everybody knows it. Even for a college kid, there's not a lot to do. So the payoff is you win. And they've been doing it since Favre. And now they're not. And what's more troubling, and I think you know this, what do I always preach? Are you great on your side of the ball? DeMeco Ryans may not be able to solve C.J. Stroud, but that Texans defense, maybe not week one, but that Texans defense is amazing. And it was even the first year he was there without the personnel. Say what you want about Lincoln Riley. Since he took over USC, they have the best passing offense in all of college football, 135 teams. Green Bay is bad in the fourth quarter. And Jordan Love's inconsistency is troubling. He can't solve it. Bro, that's why we hired an offensive coach, to solve the offensive stuff. I mean, Jared Goff was broken, and McVay solved it. Brock Purdy was a seventh rounder, and Shanahan solved it. Kevin O'Connell had to play a backup Sunday and solved it. How many years is Jordan Love going to be this talented in hard? Can they turn the corner on his lack of consistency? Like, that's, I don't ask Mike McDonald, as great a coach as he is. You got to get the OC right as a defensive coach. But when you're an offensive coach, I don't care about your OC. The bottom line, you know, Sean Payton gave the play calling to a guy and Bo Nix was awful. It may be time to take it back. One more week. Let's see what transpires. Like, it may be time. So that's my thing. This is not, it's a six-game losing streak. First of all, that's a ton for a well-run organization. But that Jets game now is seven-game losing streak. Because, again, your wife doesn't publicly grumble when she's upset. But she's lost faith. There are times they'll lose faith. Your boss will lose faith. So, I mean, they have no run game either, and they're a northern climate team. Like, Matt, when you take over a northern climate team, who's good in the north? Baltimore, run game. Bears now, Ben Johnson, what did he create year one? Run game. Ravens, run game. James Cook, Bills, run game. Northern teams, New England could always run the ball. So Matt LaFleur is there. They're bad in the fourth. He can't course correct the quarterback that's inconsistent. They have no run game. And he's not a yeller and a screamer. He doesn't drive fear into players. RG3 talked about that yesterday. If your head coach isn't that guy, well, then your star quarterback probably has to be.
1: Matt LaFleur needs that type of person that's in a leadership role to kind of counterbalance his niceness. His, beautiful hair. Like, you know, like he's not finesse, but you know what I'm saying? Coaches need that other guy that they can look at to be the bad guy. Aaron Rodgers was able to be the bad guy. I think he won two MVPs with Matt LaFleur. Can Jordan Love be that guy? And I don't think Jordan Love has the personality to be that type of demanding leader at the quarterback position.
25: So Caleb Williams, he doesn't have to be with the Bears because Ben Johnson is. So I think most people, most parents know this. According to a book, Developmental Psychology, this is just who we are as human beings. This is how we're wired as human beings. Children that are overly complimented truly believe they are great and put less effort into the task the next time. That's who we are. We get soft really fast. That's why as parents, you have to be not reticent, but very careful about over complimenting. This is one of the things that I heard a soundbite this weekend, and I'll get to it in a second. Ben Johnson and Kurt Cignetti at Indiana, they have a commonality. It's not about winning. The standard isn't winning. The standard is the process. Winning will come. Nick Saban always said, too many compliments is rat poison. That's what he calls compliments to his football power at Alabama. It's rat poison. Don't listen to it. Bill Belichick had a great line. I heard this about 2 months ago. Belichick was talking about his grumpy demeanor in New England. And I worked at the other place, and it was incredible. He never gave Brady a game ball. And he said, and I thought this was brilliant by Bill. He said, listen, I knew our players would go to the store in Boston. They'd go to the mall in Boston. They'd go to a restaurant in Boston. And they would hear all day, you're unbelievable. Because we were winning every week. They would hear how great they were. And he's like, so somebody had to, you know, be a cloudy day occasionally to not only the players, but the staff, because they were getting smoke blown up there. You know what? At the grocery store, going out to dinner, everybody in town, somebody had to be the cooler. Cignetti, there's a picture of him this weekend after they scored a touchdown in our blowout route. He's on the sideline after a successful touchdown. Something clearly bothered him about the quarterback. Like, that's a great teaching moment. So, but there was a, and I think this is great. Eberflus, when they got Caleb Williams, they were overjoyed to have him. What did Ben Johnson do when he got Caleb? He threw the players out of practice. It's the first week in camp. He criticized him publicly. He says, not good enough. Our practice habits are terrible. We're taking sacks. And so he's been banging on this month after month after month. And wouldn't you know it, after dropping 59 points, the most ever in NFL history in week one, after being almost a flawless offense, Ben Johnson, like Cignetti, it's not about winning. It's the standard and the process to win. Listen to how Caleb and Ben talk about the most impressive week one win ever in league history.
3: Obviously, this is going to be our kind of worst game. I know points don't necessarily show that, but execution and, you know, the blocking and the penalties, all these different things. And so just being able to be a truther about who we are and go watch the film. And I know we won. Obviously, the goal each week is to go 1-0. We did that this week.
4: At that point, I was hoping for 60. I was thinking a 2-point try at some point. But hey,
5: I don't think you were the only one. There's a lot of good on that tape. And yet I said it to you and I'll say it again today. I was not at my best. I need to be better going forward. And there's a number of guys that we got to get better from this. It just, there's some things on tape we're not proud about right now.
25: Caleb Williams is, that will be our worst performance. Ben Johnson, there's things on this tape we're just not proud of. That is coaching. That's parenting. That's what Nick Saban talked about, rat poison, is that, you know, the child developmental psychology is the nicer the compliment, the longer the pat on the back. The kids start seeking the pat on the back, not actually improving the task. And it's just, when I watch Cignetti this weekend go to the sideline, or I listen to Caleb or Ben Johnson, it's like that is coaching. That is exactly what coaching is. Sean Payton has said this multiple times to me. The easiest time to coach is when you win a game and don't play particularly well. Why? Because you can be so hard on the players. I mean, military, it's always going to be more drill sergeant than compliments. That's just the way it's built. That's what the military has to be to create the person you want defending our country. All right, J-Mac, I'm feeling good today.
6: You feeling like a drill sergeant?
25: I got so many things. You know, something happened this week. It happened on Monday night with Patrick Mahomes. Mm. And
0: you know, look, we, you and I both, even our audience knows, like, you can't go crazy on week one.
2: Yeah, Patrick checked down, no big deal.
0: Yeah. But I will say Nick Wright may be right on something, and nobody wants to hear this, but there is a frightening thing about what Kansas City did Monday.
2: Okay.
0: A little frightening.
2: Say more.
0: Okay, I will. 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
0: 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My prediction this year was the New York Giants would be the most improved team in the NFL. 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And they have talent. Brian Burns, Malik Nabers, Jackson Dart, Andrew Thomas, Abdul Carter, Arvell Reese, Scadaboo. I don't worry about talent. 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
0: Welcome back. You know, I was thinking this morning as we're preparing for the show, and we've kind of felt this over the last several years, the NFC's got better rosters. The AFC has superior quarterbacks with Allen and Mahomes and Lamar Jackson and Joe Burrow. The AFC is the quarterback conference because it was a lot of bad teams or a lot of average teams that hit on quarterbacks. And whereas the NFC, I think you have some superior general managers, not all the best ones, but some really good GMs, really good structure, really good coaching. But the AFC is the quarterback conference of note, right? Here's the thing that's really scary is that when the Bills win, like week one, Josh Allen's amazing. He's utterly amazing, and they narrowly beat Houston. Lamar Jackson is amazing, and they beat the Colts. Patrick Mahomes didn't play well, and they hammered Denver. That's what's frightening. Like people forget this, is that you don't have to be perfect the better bosses you have. You could be in sales, you could be in broadcasting, you could be a quarterback. Mahomes on Monday night completed 55% of his throws, had maybe the ugliest pick of the weekend, and didn't complete a pass over 10 yards. And they blew out a really good team that if they'd had Bo Nix, they may have made the Super Bowl. Blew them out. And that gave, and that, and the advantage to having the Hunt family, Brett Veach, Spags, Andy Reid, the advantage to that is you don't have to be perfect. Now, I have the Bills in the Super Bowl, but I know overwhelmingly it's because I think Josh Allen will play. He'll carry his team. And I like their offensive pieces. But LeBron played 23 years in the NBA. One time he had an A-plus owner, an A-plus GM, and an A-plus coach. Miami Heat, four straight years in the finals. They won two, probably should have won three. I don't know what happened against J.J. Barea. But the point is, that was the one time LeBron didn't have to carry the entire team every night. And so it feels like to me, Mahomes is running a race, but it's a relay race. And Kenneth Walker on Monday night ran the anchor leg. It was Kenneth Walker who was really important. It was the pass rush. And that's what Josh Allen doesn't have. Like, Josh Allen played nearly a perfect game. Yet,
25: if Lassiter holds on to that one throw in the end zone, Texans win. Mahomes played kind of poorly by his standards. I mean, do you know this? Patrick Mahomes has been to 5 Super Bowls. His passer rating in those 5 is 87. 87. In his first Super Bowl win, he had 2 interceptions. His passer rating was 78. He won. That's the diff. That's what's scary about what Kansas City does. Mahomes can give you a C plus game. And then Nick Wright and I talked about this yesterday. I love Buffalo, but if Josh plays poorly, lights out. Thanks for flying United. Like, they're not winning a big game in a big spot. Here's Nick yesterday.
12: The two-play sequence of the Lassiter drop and then the Josh laser for the win is a good microcosm of how they actually have to play. They have to just let Josh Allen loose. And you know what? Sometimes you come up snake eyes. Sometimes you do that and you have 4 turnovers in a playoff game against Bo Nix and go home. But that's the only way they're going to have to be able to win the Super Bowl is Josh Allen. We hope we have hot dice in January.
25: Yeah. And that's okay. But he had one really, really, really bad pick in the playoffs. And they had a call that didn't go their way. And they're out with the best quarterback last year. Burrow's out. Lamar's out. Mahomes is out. Best quarterback in the planet. It all had to go right. Because he's not running a relay. He's running the 880, the 440 by himself on too many Sundays. J-Mac with the news.
13: No.
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2: All right, Kyle, let's start with the Dallas Cowboys and that rough defense. They got carved up by Jackson Dart and company on Sunday Night Football. Gave up 394 yards of offense to Dart. Jerry Jones says he's optimistic they can play better. On Sunday night, Colin, this is embarrassing. The Giants were 9 for 11 on third down. Cowboys defense couldn't get off the field. They only had 6 quarterback hits on Dart, meaning this alleged pass rush that they invested in, there's nothing there. I mean, I know Jones wants to be optimistic, but there's not a lot to be optimistic about. If you watch that tape, Colin, they ran the same. They were spamming like 4 plays the entire game.
25: Also, go to the end of last year. So Quinnen Williams was here last year. Like, it's not like now Caleb Downs wasn't,
2: right.
25: But it's not like all these defensive pieces just arrived on a Greyhound. They just came from the airport to play. Some of these were here last year and they were bad. So the question is become, this is why I said, with Dallas, you have to project they're going to be good. With the Giants, I'm like, no, I've seen Harbaugh's Jim and John turnaround teams that aren't elite in year one. I don't have to project Cincinnati Bengals. When you give Burrow any help, he can get to the Super Bowl. That's why I said Giants, Bengals will be really good playoff teams. With Dallas, I got to kind of project that Brian Schottenheimer is going to have his best coaching year ever. And Jerry won't meddle. And they'll suddenly, and they haven't done this in 3 years, start not just competing, actually beating good team. They haven't done that in 3 and 4 years.
2: Yeah, it's a problem. And they got Washington this week. I didn't think Washington was great. Some of the numbers show that they were poor. Their offensive line graded out as one of the worst in the league in week one. So there is optimism that Dallas can finally get to the quarterback. Jaden Daniels could be a problem using his legs. Dart was a big problem. Dart, I think, rushed for 55 yards.
25: Jackson Dart was tremendous.
2: I mean, and we
25: best both, game as a pro.
2: We agree Daniels is a better quarterback. So I think that this is going to be close. I like Cowboys. I think they're... If we go back to the preseason, the priors, before the season, the Cowboys should be favored by more than 3.5 here, right? Because nobody liked Washington. So I'm leaning Dallas. I see that smirk. I'm assuming it's top 7 for the Blazing
25: Five.
2: No,
25: there's a lot of time. Like I'll tell you, one of my favorite bets of the week is Carolina. When teams lose, everybody sells their stock. Carolina was tied 24-24. That was Bryce Young's second or third best game as a pro. Carolina is well coached. And now I'm supposed to believe they're a coin flip with awful Atlanta?
2: Well, we don't know who's starting. Is Cooper Rush official starting? We too?
25: You could put Mahomes over there. It doesn't matter against Bryce Young.
2: All right, speaking of poor showings in week one, let's go to the Rams. They were atrocious. Woo-wee. In Melbourne, right? Melbourne, Australia. Yeah. They could only muster 7 points, one of the worst offensive performances of the McVay-Stafford era. Here's Stafford on how bad they played.
18: Obviously,
14: had a long journey and didn't play the way that we wanted to play. There were some swing plays in that game where obviously the score was what it was at the end of the game, where we thought we had some chances to make it a little bit closer, but it didn't happen. Always difficult to start the season that way, but learned from it. You know, got an extra day of rest on, or extra couple days of rest on the way back and coming into a Monday night game. So figure out what we can do better, how we can go out there and execute at a higher clip and give ourselves a better chance to win a game.
0: I think sometimes you have to readjust things. Are we in the, do we have to readjust things on a team that has an old quarterback that doesn't move, now without their best defensive player, and their schedule is daunting for the next 6 weeks?
2: Yeah.
0: It we'll find out Monday. Well, there'll be real true serum on Monday night, but that's going to be a 60-40 Giants crowd.
2: Did you see how many holes the Niners had up the middle, whether it was Black or McCaffrey? I mean, it was wide open. And now you face a Giants attack that wants to go on the ground.

0: En garde!
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2: I think the roster's much better than people think.
3: What's the ceiling for this team this year?
2: 11 wins and a playoff win and battling for a second playoff win. They're not a Super Bowl team.
3: Holy cow.
2: 24-24 divisional round. And they're driving for the win.
3: Yeah. All right. Well, it's good that we could dovetail that into Micah Parsons, who has a podcast, you know, and he talked about this Giants team who faced the Cowboys. Listen, Parsons had some really interesting things to say about Jackson Dart and the Giants.
4: The Giants are going to be a really good team. I think Jackson Dart has elevated his game, his control. He's showing people how smart he is, his intelligence at the line of scrimmage, commanding it. I'm not gonna lie, like when you come from like year one, we're like, oh, he can be really good, to like seeing that on debut on Sunday Night Football. That was as damn good as I've seen in the NFL, bro.
3: Well, this is what the staff likes to do. They know you like the Giants. They want to load up. Here's Micah Parsons giving Dart his flowers. Maybe he was the best quarterback in last year's draft. Dart or Shuck? Because it ain't Cam Ward based on right now, right?
2: No, Cam's a miss. Looks like a miss. So, I don't think that's the staff finding.
3: It ain't me. Trust me. I'm a Jets guy.
2: We did not use AI. That was an actual player saying, no, the Giants didn't blow me away. This is what they can be.
3: Yeah.
2: All right. J-Mac with the news.
5: Well, that's the news.
6: And thanks for stopping by.
5: The Herd Lie News.
2: So apparently, apparently I was trending yesterday and not for my beautiful gray hair. Apparently the Bo Nix thing, everybody freaked out because, Colin, you love Bo Nix. And now suddenly you're saying you don't like Bo Nix. Folks, I never want to sound like the audience. I want to sound on this show like what the coaches are saying in their meetings, what the GMs are talking about in their meetings. I don't want to be a fan, which is I'm loyal to an opinion I had a year ago. Let me tell you the story of Bo Nix and Sean Payton, because I worked with Sean for a year. So Sean Payton's first year in Denver, they went 8-9. They were a bottom five offense. They were in cap hell. And so of all the quarterbacks, and they'd given up draft capital to get Russell Wilson. So Sean Payton talked himself into, I love Bo Nix. He has 61 college starts, two schools, multiple coordinators. We are closer to his ceiling. He can help us get out of this rut. Did he think he was the best quarterback? I don't know. But we all do this in life. He talked himself into, I have to win in year two. I can't give up a fortune to move up and get Drake May. We've already given out too much in this organization to get Russell Wilson, and we're in cap hell. So I got to get a new quarterback. And I can't give up 9 picks to get to the number 1 or 2 pick. So they draft Bo Nix. And Bo Nix, he likes him. There are some Drew Brees comps. Size. Drew was more mobile early in his career. Accuracy. But scouts didn't love Bo Nix. Scouts said very low ceiling. Very low. Now, all my scouts like Bo Nix. You know, more than like a J.J. McCarthy. And Bo has had special moments and great fourth quarter comebacks. He is way more athletic like a Jackson Dart than people give him credit for. There are a lot of things I like. But folks, never forget this. The Dallas Cowboys loved Micah Parsons and then suddenly didn't. And Baker Mayfield won a playoff game in Cleveland. First time in 25 years. They loved him. And then they moved him. The Kansas City Chiefs loved Tyreek Hill, and then they traded him. This isn't your wife and your kids. There's no legacy position here. Coaches fall out of love overnight with players. Jerry said, Micah is one of one, a unicorn. Hello, Packers, we got a deal. So we all know that Bo Nix has had moments and stretches. We've seen it. But you are hoping in the beginning of year three for a guy that's had 61 college starts, and because he's not making any money, the roster is stacked. You would think, all right, game one, all off season.

0: Another year was Sean Payton, he would pop. And he was awful. And in fact, in his last five games, including the playoffs, he has a passer rating in the 70s. People fall out of love of things they like very quickly in this league. It can be Tyreek Hill. It can be Micah. It can be, I mean, we all thought McVay loved golf. Then there was that game they played the Niners, and McVay hates losing to Shanahan. It was in the Bay. He came back. It was never the same relationship. So Colin, you liked him. Peyton likes him. Yes, because 8-9, cap hell, can't move up to get like Drake May. We're going to go Bo Nix. Everybody in the room, talk yourself into it. And he was really good late, more athletic than you think, fiery competitor. Dad was a head coach. But now we're moving to the next stage, which is, okay, here we go. Davis Webb, Sean Payton, Jalen Watt. Now we have a stacked roster. The conversation changes. Like, everybody put up in Cleveland with Baker Mayfield's immaturity for the first couple of years. Then you win a playoff game. And then you're like, okay, now he's going to... And Baker was Baker. He kind of never changed. And Stefanski, Andrew Berry, like we want a franchise quarterback, not a frat bro with a good arm. And they moved off him. So this idea that, well, how can you love a guy? Because there are stages of a quarterback. If Bo Nix was in year 9 and had been paid before and had set a ceiling and a standard, it's different. But in Denver right now, they're having conversations. Is this it? Did he really show us his ceiling in his 13th game as a pro? Like, is that it? They're waiting in Denver for the next level. Caleb Williams, by the way, first year to second. Whoa, really improved. First game, year 3, 59 freaking points. Like, it's like, oh, okay. Like, this is kind of a thing that they've already paid. Like, C.J. Stroud in Houston. Rookie year, unbelievable. We got our guy. Everybody loves C.J. Stroud. Then back-to-back years where he's turnover prone and doesn't feel like he's got it. The conversation changes. This is not your kids and your parents. It's not your grandparents, your wife. This is not going to last forever. There's no wedding vows with this stuff. These years, year 3 and 4 for a quarterback, when everybody upstairs, including the owner, has to decide, do you have another level? Can we win once we pay you with a B roster? Maybe B minus C plus roster. That's what Mahomes has right now. It's not a bad roster, but they're crossing their fingers at left tackle and hoping one of their young corners can keep intercepting passes like he did in game 1. So that's all this is there are standards on this thing, and they're big. These are the conversations. They're not going to have them publicly. They'll deny it forever publicly. But after that stinker, least yards, average depth per target, like, you start asking yourself, okay, our last 4 or 5 games, like, we're waiting for the next level, and it's not coming. Now, you can't crush him publicly. Here's Sean Payton after week 1 with Bo.
1: When you end up in some of those second and longs or third and longs, however you get there, minus plays, penalties, then all of a sudden the job description for him gets much more difficult. Our run-pass ratio was skewed and off, and so as that unfolds and you get into where you're throwing the ball, then it becomes more challenging.
0: Okay, this is what they're doing in Philadelphia with Jalen Hurts, who had 5 3-and-outs with a stacked roster. These are the conversations Howie and Jeffrey Lurie and occasionally a coach are having that the player doesn't know about and the media doesn't know about. Like, we have way too many 3-and-outs. We're leading the NFL in 3-and-outs with the best roster in the league. Like, these that fans are up. We win, we're the best. We lose, fire everybody. That's not how it works in this league. When you have a young quarterback like Bo and you're about 10, 12 games out from making a decision on, let's do the early extension. You can't have Monday night games because there's been too many of those in the last 4, 5, or 6 appearances. I mean, only the Titans had fewer offensive explosive plays in week 1. Look at Denver's roster. It's a top five roster. Waddle and Sutton and three capable backs and Ingram is like, you got dudes everywhere. Okay, I'm going to do this. So PFF is getting a lot of heat. And they're getting a lot of heat because Caleb Williams, according to the PFF ratings, was ranked as the 16th best quarterback week one. So we're going to play a game next on, and I have not looked at the quarterback rankings. Staff, as my witness, I have not looked. I'm going to give you who I thought had the eight best weekends as quarterbacks, and they'll unveil what PFF thinks. Because PFF now is getting clobbered. Collinsworth sold that thing. It's getting crushed for, you can't depend on it. It's got ridiculous rankings. That next.
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0: So there's been a lot of criticism of PFF. It was Chris Collinsworth owned. They grade players. Players don't really like it. I can, you know, if I was a sportscaster, do I want to be graded every rant? Probably not. I used to use it more than I use it now. I don't love their quarterback rankings. I've never publicly bashed them, but I don't use it as much now as I used to. Whatever. But there was a big story this weekend because Caleb Williams, I guess they've upgraded it this morning, was 18th best quarterback in week one. So the way I judge quarterbacks is not just your stats. Who did you play? Were you home or away? Did you make big throws downfield? Were you overly reliant on like easier tight end throws or running back, you know, throws underneath coverage? I want big throws. What type of defense did you face? What kind of coverage did you have? Did you have big run games supporting you, making throws easier? So here's, believe it or not, who I thought the top eight quarterback performances week one. J-Mac's not going to believe this, but number one was Brock Purdy. So you played in another country. None of the old veteran players offensively for the Niners took snaps in the preseason. You're facing the Rams in another country. You were 2 of 3 in your touchdown passes, were big throws down the field. You had no sacks taken, 106 passer rating, 5 scoring drives on 9 total drives, and he was great in that fourth quarter drive. So he had a perfect late drive. He never took a sack. He ran when he needed to, out of the country, elite team, and got the ball to the right people. I thought Brock Purdy was flawless. Now, Josh Allen had more impressive stats, but he also had a ball. If caught in the end zone, he loses the game. The other thing, now he scored on 7 of the 12 drives. Major props against the Texans on the road. Major props. But again, he was one throw, and he's got a habit of being a bit reckless later in games in these big spots. He's lucky he didn't lose. He was 2. Now, Lamar Jackson's my 3rd. Derrick Henry helped a lot. I mean, Derrick Henry really led the way. Also, Lamar historically in week one is great because it's his healthiest week. He had an elite 124 passer rating. He was very good, but he had a fumble. Don't love that. That's a little bit, he has those, but I thought it was overall exceptional. Got a lot of help from the run game. Number 4, Trevor Lawrence. It's Cleveland. Now, the argument I could make is he had the best week of anybody, but it's at home. It's against Cleveland. I loved that he completed the ball to 9 different receivers. That's the most impressive part. He wasn't locked on one guy. Spread the ball around. Also happens to have one of the smart offensive guys in the league. That helps. I'd put him at 4. Okay, I thought Jackson Dart was amazing. They didn't ask him to make big downfield throws. I thought he ran effectively. I thought he got pretty good protection. Dak didn't. He did. He was 7 for 7 on third down. It was a very intentional game plan. Not safe, but not a lot of difficult throws. He made one difficult throw over the backer in front of the corner. But I would say Jackson Dart was 5. 6 is Caleb Williams. Now, here's what I didn't like about Caleb. He had 120 passing yards outside of the pocket. It was a little unstructured. Carolina did not, you know, I love when Caleb runs. It's beautiful. He runs like a wide receiver. Little bit too much off script for me. Ideally, I want my quarterback running less, throwing more from the pocket, but sometimes the pocket broke down. I thought he was exceptional. I'm also impressed that Caleb didn't throw to Colston Loveland, who last year at the end of the year was his primary target. He didn't have a catch. Impressive. Number 7, Bryce Young. I thought Bryce was excellent. The bottom line is he lost the track meet. Bryce Young, 5 offensive touchdowns, averaged 8 yards a play, throwing the ball down the field. They have big receivers in Carolina. He averaged 9.8 yards an attempt. The anti-Bo Nix. Threw the ball down the field, used athletic ability when it was called for. So I thought Bryce played really well. I like the Panthers this weekend. The last one, number 8, Jacoby Brissett. Very reliant on Trey McBride, who is just uncoverable. He had 9 completions, almost 100 yards. Again, the Chargers didn't have, there were holes everywhere defensively, secondary, pass rush. So I thought Jacoby was really good. I think you're limited. You're limited with, he's got really good offensive pieces. Also, playing in SoFi for the Chargers is not a devastating road environment. So I thought some people will say Jacoby was, again, very reliant on the tight end. He's not going to move a lot out of pocket. Again, I like some athletic ability. Lamar, Allen, Bryce Young, I don't like too much of it. He doesn't give me a lot of wrinkle there. So that is, now again, this is all subjective. Brock, Allen, Lamar, Trevor, Jackson, Caleb, Bryce, Jacoby Brissett. I know you think I'm crazy, but there is something about playing in Melbourne against the Rams and basically being flawless when none of your old offensive guys, hell, McCaffrey wasn't taking snaps in camp early. He wasn't taking snaps. I thought his timing was outrageously good. All right, so this is my top 8. This is CFF, Collins Football Focus. Here's PFF. Who are their top 8? I have no idea.
16: Why are you laughing? Geno Smith is 3rd?
0: Jacoby Brissett, Trevor Lawrence, Geno Smith, Drew Lock. Drew Lock coming in deserves credit, as does Carson Wentz. Bad. Lamar, they have Lamar 5, okay. Bryce.
16: I was unaware PFF was catching so much heat. That's bad. Jackson Dart not making the top 8. Jackson Dart graded out number 1 in EPA per play. That's the most important quarterback stat. It's huge for gambling. And success rate, Dart was 1. Trevor Lawrence was 2 in both categories. Okay. I don't know how Dart's
0: on
16: this list.
0: Let me ask you. If you look at this, which one do you agree more with?
16: Yours, obvious.
0: Jalen Hurts had 5 3-and-outs. How can you be in the top 8?
16: I don't understand. We need to get a PFF guy on the show to explain the methodology because that doesn't make sense. Yeah, well, what did Drew Lock do to warrant 4th?
0: Sometimes there's. Did you watch the Seattle game? So did I. Did you watch that game and think Drew is spinning it? No, my thing was they ratcheted down the game plan. The offense was largely 1 JSN catch and
16: bolt for a touchdown. And it was a 4-yard catch and a 40-yard run.
0: That's right.
16: Yeah. This is a crap list. That's bad.
0: How do you not have Brock Purdy in Melbourne?
16: I got to double check. I don't think Geno Smith...
0: No snaps at all against the Rams defense. No snaps from any of your veteran offensive players in the preseason. And you have to go to Melbourne for a week?
16: So wait, Geno's... Okay, I just confirmed it. Geno Smith is 3. He did not have a touchdown pass in the game.
0: What? That's the goal of the sport is touchdown pass.
16: I mean, he was 19 to 24, great, efficient. He had a couple of big plays.
0: It's Tennessee.
16: Yeah, this is silly. Come on. All right, Dave, let's get one
0: new
16: of these
0: company
16: PFF
0: being
16: guys.
0: Formed as we speak. CFF, Cowherd Football Focus. 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
0: NFL teams are preparing for week 2 of the season. Some injury news. Seahawks quarterback Sam Darnold not expected to play Sunday in Arizona after his injury last week. Drew Lock is likely to start. The Jets won't have rookie receiver Omar Cooper or veteran safety Micah Fitzpatrick. Both are expected to be sidelined with injuries when the Jets open at home against the Packers. College football, Texas quarterback Arch Manning has apologized for laughing with reporters at an AI video that showed Coach Steve Sarkisian slapping ESPN reporter Holly Rowe. Manning also apologized to Rowe directly. Baseball, for the fourth year in a row, the Milwaukee Brewers are National League Central champs. The Cubs lost to the Braves while the Brewers beat the Pirates to wrap up the division title. Brewers ace Jacob Mizorowski popping the champagne.
3: I mean, this is what you hope for and pray for as a baseball player, so it's a lot of fun.
0: Mizorowski, 5 shutout innings to pick up the win in that Brewers clinching victory. Meanwhile, the Dodgers shut out the Reds. LA's magic number to clinch the West is 1. I'm Matt McCoy.
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0: Here we go, hour 2. Albert Breer around the corner. I think Matt LaFleur loses against the Jets. It's going to get ugly. I think Bo Nix struggles in week 2. It's going to get ugly. The conversation's going to get heated and very blunt and very direct. It is great to have you in on a Tuesday. Wherever you may be and however you may be listening. You know, here's the thing. Why can't you love two cities? I moved to Chicago. People are like, you like it? I'm like, oh, I love Chicago. And I come back to L.A. Oh, do you miss Chicago? Well, I like L.A. too. Can't you love two cities? Chicago's home. L.A. used to be. Look at you rolling your eyes.
16: Listen, you're an L.A. guy. You've been in Chicago for like 5 minutes. You've had a couple deep dish pizzas, and now you're Mr. Windy City, okay? Like, let's settle down. You're an L.A. guy. We're going to be hanging out this week, right? One of these nights?
0: Maybe Thursday,
16: okay.
0: So NFL teams, week 1, believe it or not, was the highest scoring week 1 since when? The 1970 AFL-NFL merger. That is nuts. Why? Well, we've been on this for years. I think it's the best offensive coaching ever, and I think it's the best quarterback play ever, and I would point to one player to prove it. If I said Jacoby Brissett, most of you would say, well, he's not a top 10 quarterback. He's not a top 15 quarterback. You'd probably put him somewhere 17, 18, 19, 20, 21. And his last 13 starts with a bad O-line and a rookie coach and a fired coach. He has a 95 passer rating and leads the NFL in passing yards. Jacoby Brissett. Tell me a time in your life where a 95 passer rating and leading the NFL in passing yards for playing almost a season is the 20th best quarterback in this league. So now Bill Parcells loved him years ago. We kind of all viewed him as a bounce around the league guy. I think quarterback play is amazing, and we're going into a season where many believe we're going to have another Burrow, Herbert, you know, one of those years we get 4 or 5 quarterbacks, or like the Caleb, Drake May, you know, Jaden Daniels. You get several quarterbacks who can play. So I think we have great quarterback play. There's more passing camps. There's more nuance. There's better coaching. And also, obviously, over the last 15 years, the league has regulated some of the violence out of the sport. But, I mean, think about this. 3 years ago, Aaron Rodgers was heading to the Jets, and we absolutely viewed him as a top 8 quarterback. Maybe better. 3 years later, I don't think he's top 15. It just doesn't move well enough. All the young guys move better. With that, Albert Breer is joining us. All right, we were talking Monday morning quarterback. Is that I had somebody tell me this years ago, your bosses, is a really smart agent. He said, your bosses make a decision 6 months before you know it. They've already had the meetings upstairs. They've made the decisions. The NFL, Albert, is very much like that.
5: Yeah.
0: Discussions are taking place. Last year in Philadelphia, when they lead the league in three and outs with a stacked roster, there are conversations being had about, are we ride and die with Jalen Hurts forever? Like, what's going on with this roster? I watch Bo Nix, and I know Sean Payton was in dead cap hell when he took the job in Denver, and they couldn't move up because they didn't have the draft capital because they'd spent it on Russ. And so he's like, listen, we're not going to get Drake May. We're not going to get Jaden Daniels. We're not going to get Caleb. We're going to make Bo Nix work. But the scouting community, as you know, thought of Bo Nix as a late first, lower ceiling guy. But I think Sean probably talked himself into, I'm going to squeeze more juice out of this guy. And we've seen moments of it.
5: Yeah.
0: But when you have an off season where they add pieces and that's your week one performance, and I go to your last five starts and your passer rating's in the 70s, there has to be concern in the building a little. Is there not after that?
5: Well, I think you got to roll this back to the actual draft process, Colin. And Sean Payton had Bo Nix number two in the class behind only Jaden Daniels. And I think a huge part of it is he plays quarterback the way that Sean Payton wants him to play quarterback. He doesn't take sacks. He doesn't turn the ball over. He's smart. He can see it. But what you're talking about, I think, is ceiling, right? Like, so where's the ceiling? We can see the ceiling with May. We can see the ceiling with Caleb. We can see the ceiling with Jaden Daniels. And as a result, if those guys have good years, I'm just telling you, the negotiation on those guys is going to start at $70 million per year in new money, because Dak got $60 million, and that was three off seasons ago, or going to be three off seasons ago when we get there. So, like, that's where the conversation goes with Bo Nix. And if you don't pay him after 3 years, then you're going into year four without him signed long term. And I'm telling you, look back at this, right? So go back to 2011 when the current system went into place. Every quarterback who wound up being the long term answer got paid after year three. The teams that carried it into year four, and maybe Bryce Young and CJ Stroud will wind up breaking this trend. But the trend has been the teams that carry it into year four as kind of a we'll see, don't wind up with that quarterback long term. Blake Bortles was an example of it. If you go years ago, Jameis Winston was an example of it. Marcus Mariota was an example of it. Like, so when you've seen teams be like, I don't know, after 3 years when these guys are first eligible for contracts and take it into a fourth year, generally they don't wind up being the long term guy. So there's certainly a lot on the line for Bo Nix over the next 16 games and then however long they last in the playoffs.
0: And by the way, the next five or six games, we now think Arizona was the soft spot for Denver and they had a great week one. So Kenneth Walker, Michigan State to Seattle, had a style. Yeah. He's a bruising runner who sometimes gets dinged up, but when he's healthy, he's a bulldozer. He may have a little Derrick Henry where it's just hard for a corner or a safety when he's running downhill. You're going to bounce off him. He's not Derrick Henry, but there's some qualities of it. When you watch him fly down the sideline, you're like, there's not a corner in the league that's bringing that guy down. Mm-hmm. But there was the injury thing. So after Monday, you're like, oh my Lord. I mean, Mahomes has never had that. He's had Tyreek Hill. He's had great defense. He's never had that. What was your take? I forget on Kenneth Walker to the Chiefs. How do you view it now?
5: I look at this as like the Chiefs identifying that running backs are now really good value. You know what I mean? Like I like, here's the way I look at it, Colin. They got him at a price that a third receiver would go for at $14 million per year. And you can't tell me there are 20 receivers in the NFL, and those are the top end guys, that are more valuable than this guy. And it hit me 2 years ago, right? When you saw Derrick Henry and Saquon Barkley and Josh Jacobs on the market.
0: Yeah.
5: And who was it that was signing them? The Eagles, the Packers, the Ravens. Those aren't stupid teams. You know what I mean? Like, those are established organizations that recognize the price had come down to a point where all of a sudden now this is a great value. So that's what the Chiefs are. Andy Reid typically hasn't paid running backs, but the Chiefs recognized where they were. They had a quarterback who was injured. And you know what this allows them to do now? This buys them time to develop the rest of the offensive roster. And so whether it's Rashee Rice, Xavier Worthy, Tyquan Thornton, the rookie Cyrus Allen, who they drafted, who they like a lot, the fifth round pick that they've, you know, compared internally to Stephon Diggs, whoever that winds up being, they've now got time to develop that part of their roster. It buys them some time with the offensive lines. It could be Khalil Benson. Is it going to be Josh Simmons at left tackle? And the defense looked great. Like, that was my big takeaway from that game was, man, the Chiefs looked really good, and they didn't ask much of Mahomes in the game, right?
0: Not
5: they're
0: much
5: giving
0: at
5: him
0: all.
5: Time to develop. They're giving him time to get his feet underneath him. They're giving the receiver group time to develop. So I think the strength of the rest of that roster now, at least the way it looks, and the way it looks against a really good Denver team, what looked against a really good Denver team, is going to buy them time to develop Mahomes in the passing game, which has always been what they hang their hat on.
0: One of the great things about this league, like usually in college football, Albert, you can look at the Ohio State schedule and you're like, Texas is going to be a big game. USC is going to be a big game. Michigan, you can identify the big games. In the NFL, suddenly the Green Bay Jets game is fascinating because Matt LaFleur has lost six straight and he can't solve their fourth quarter offense. And Kyler Murray gets dinged early and Carson Wentz tears him up. And I like Matt, but they get leads and can't hold them. It is an epidemic. They have the worst point differential over the last six NFL games in the fourth quarter. Worse than the Jets, worse than the Titans, worse than the Browns. So my take is, okay, I'm going to give you a six-game losing streak if you coach Cleveland or you lose your quarterback for six games. If you lose to the Jets, again, we talk about conversations in the building that aren't public. Just say it out loud, Albert. Seven-game losing streak.
5: I know.
0: I'll give you a six because, okay, it's a new season.
5: Yep.
0: You lose to a backup quarterback in the Jets. Do you think there's conversations in the building about Matt?
5: Well, they just extended him, and that's an extenuating circumstance. And, like, the Packers may not be in a position some other teams are in to
0: writing off
5: a massive contract, right? Like, but it does amp up the pressure on him, no question. You know, we're now in his eighth year. And, you know, his the front end of his time in Green Bay was NFC championship game, NFC championship game, his quarterback's winning the MVP. And, you know, he had like an all-time winning percentage early on in his time there. And eventually you got to find a way to put it over the top. And this is going to be an evolving thing for the Packers. I think it's Tucker Kraft returning to form and becoming what they believe can be the best tight end in football. How does that receiver group with Watson and with Reed and with Matthew Golden, how does that group come along? How does Jordan Morgan look at left tackle? When do they get Micah Parsons back? Can they rush the passer without Parsons in there? There are all of these questions that I think boil down to how fast Matt LaFleur and Jonathan Gannon and that staff can develop the guys on their roster and bring those guys along and how quickly those guys can produce at a high level. And the Jets are interesting, Colin. Like, and I don't want to say this on the front end of like a seven game losing streak or something, which I mean, I don't know that could happen with the Jets, but they have two first round tackles, right? They have a first round pick at receiver and Garrett Wilson, a really talented kid, Nadee Mitchell opposite him, another first round pick and receiver in Omar Cooper. They have a bell cow running back in Breece Hall. They have a competent offensive coordinator, highly competent offensive
0: coordinator,
5: Frank Reich. Yeah. And now, like, Aaron Glenn has some veteran pieces that he can trust on defense and Demario Davis and Minka Fitzpatrick. Again, I'm not saying they're going to win a 9 or 10 games, but I think they're a much tougher out than they were a year ago.
0: Oh, I Sadiq looked good. I absolutely think they have hit on some offensively. They have hit on, if you can say we've got both of our tackles for the next 5 years, not a lot of teams in the NFL can say that.
5: Let's just say they do what everybody thinks they're going to do, draft the quarterback at 27. That suddenly looks like a pretty good situation for a young quarterback to walk into, doesn't it?
0: Yep, it does. No. Okay. So, you know, everybody's like, man, the Giants look good. And my take was, this is what Harbaughs do. They go into shipwrecks, you know, they get the hull fixed. They get the right captain. And the Harbaughs have been doing this. This is the second time, you know, in a week, a camp, you look at a Harbaugh and you're like, that doesn't look like the same team. I got to tell you, I always thought Jackson Dart was a second round quarterback, a starter probably. But I watched him against Dallas and my takeaway was on third down, he was perfect. He was decisive. He's athletic. He's way more athletic than I don't remember him being that athletic in college, or maybe they just unleash him. But I thought Jackson Dart was about as good as you're going to be for a second year quarterback in a big national TV standalone game. Do you think the Giants are surprised?
5: I'm going to give you something here that I think is kind of interesting about Jackson Dart. So Charlie Weiss, the former Patriots offensive coordinator, Notre Dame head coach, and his son is the offensive coordinator at Ole Miss. He's at LSU with Lane now. He's calling it, right? Like at LSU was calling it at Ole Miss. And I remember this story that Charlie Weiss told me about Jackson Dart that just kind of resonated with me and told me he got it. So he saw Charlie in the building one day and he knew Charlie had coached Tom Brady. So he went to Charlie and he asked him, like, do you have something you can give me that made Tom great? And so Charlie basically gave him this, listen, you have to be a leader for the whole team. So spend time with the defensive back, spend time with the linebacker, spend time with the defensive lineman. And the next time Charlie was there, he saw him hanging out with those guys. You know what I mean? Like, and it's just little stuff like that where it's like, I know, you know, Charlie Lane, Charlie Jr., like this is why they talk that way about him, is because they just think he's going to figure it out. And there's one other thing from that game on Dallas that like also makes me believe this. You know, the biggest hit he took on that, like, and that's what we all talked about last year, right? The amount of hits he took, the biggest hit that he took, he was actually doing the right thing. He was trying to get out of bounds and they threw the flag. But if you remember that, like, that's the sort of hit he got crushed on last year. And so, like, it shows me that he's learning. It shows me that he's coming along. I think he's got good offensive coaches, a ton of experience in that room with Matt Nagy, Greg Roman, Willie Taggart, and Brian Callahan. All those guys have either been head coaches or offensive coordinators, and for long periods of time. I think that there's a good environment there for Jackson Dart to learn in. And having Francis Maui-Noah as a hit on the offensive line, the offensive line issue may be fixed now. Malik Nabers looks pretty good in week one. So the situation around him seems like it's improving too.
0: I don't even know what to make of the Chargers. I tell you this, when the Chargers lost, did you hear Justin Herbert after the game? I've never heard him that curt. He's one of the nicest kids in the league. He's a great kid. Curt, short with the media. It's almost like he was saying without saying, I'm tired of getting hit. I'm tired of not having. Now, you could say, well, he's got Harbaugh, but Quentin Johnson, it was a first round miss. You can't. Yep. Ladd McConkey's hurt. They can't block in the interior. That was the one game over the weekend. I get the Niners beating the Rams because McVay has struggled with Shanahan. I watched that Charger game and I'm like, I don't know what that is. What did people around the league say to you?
5: So I'm not paying attention. I wanted to pull something up that I have here, right? So fourth quarter of that game for the Chargers, 3 and out, punt blocked. Touchdown pass from Brissett to McBride. Interception. Cardinals pick up 2 first downs to run the clock. Turnover on downs by the Chargers. Cardinals field goal. Another Charger turnover and downs. Victory formation. That was the fourth quarter. So it's just like against a Cardinals team that's got a first-time head coach at home. Like, I don't want to sound the alarm because week one does lie to us. You know, I think in so many different ways, week one is an outlier and different than the rest of the weeks. And they didn't like have tape on what a Mike LaFleur Arizona team was going to look like. And credit to Mike LaFleur's team for outlasting them in the fourth quarter that way. But that's an ugly fourth quarter against a team that's not expected to be a contender. So they've got a ton to clean up. And I think the biggest thing to me is the identity. They didn't run the ball very well. And that's something that's alarming because that's one thing that Mike McDaniel's offenses consistently do. It's one thing that Jim Harbaugh's offenses consistently do. And so, like, I think finding a way to get the running game untracked and reestablish their identity is going to be really, really important going into week two.
0: Albert Breer, Monday morning quarterback, covered the league for the last 21 years. Good seeing you as always, man.
5: All right. Thanks, Colin.
0: Yeah. What they say is week one lies, kind of. But we thought the Bengals and the Giants would be much better, and they were. Andy Reid and Kyle Shanahan may have had the two best game plans in week one. That's not lying. That's what they do. So, there are weird performances. We said this, I think, J-Mac, we said this going into the Blazing Five. They're going to be a head-scratcher in week one. It was the Cardinals not only beating the Chargers, dominating the Chargers. That's last year the Patriots lost to the Raiders in Foxborough week one. You're like, what?
16: Yeah. But that was close, though. That was a close game, if memory serves.
0: Yeah.
16: This was a blowout. And that's why we talked about Harbaugh late yesterday in the show. And some Chargers fans are not thrilled with the discussion we had at questioning Jim Harbaugh. Some of these coaches, Jim Harbaugh's very meme-worthy. Everybody likes him. He's funny. Makes comments about, Herbert's new fiance. And so some of these guys are kind of bulletproof. But that's a bad loss. I think you could argue Harbaugh probably is number one or two with LaFleur on must win this week. Because the Chargers' schedule after this game, it's brutal. I mean, if they miss the playoffs, Colin, we were talking Chargers potential Super Bowl. This is a big, big game for Harbaugh.
0: Oh, it's games we didn't think would be huge. Yeah.
16: And Ashton Jeanty, I mean, he had a pretty good game. Here's the Chargers schedule.
0: You can say what you want. If Harbaugh, if Green Bay, I don't care about Matt LaFleur's contract.
16: I know. And Breer said that, and our staff has said that to me. Like, it doesn't matter about the, if you go 5-11 or 5-12, they're firing you.
0: They fire guys after 1 year.
16: Yeah.
0: So my take is a 7-game losing streak and you lose to Carson Wentz, who owns you in the second half, and the Jets.
16: And it's how you lose. You're choking every game in this. Like, they were up 22-10. I was on Vikings. I thought that was dead. And then you look up and it's like 39-22. That's a shocker.
0: Yeah. The best defense is a good offense. How are you preparing to protect yourself and your family against potential crime? Having a Byrna, B-Y-R-N-A, is a great complement to owning a firearm. 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
0: 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Ben Johnson and Kurt Cignetti at Indiana, they have a commonality. 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
0: 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It's hard not to overreact after week one. It is hard not to overreact. But the Texans-Bills game came down to like a dropped interception. You don't want to overreact. Chargers, Packers, Cowboys, it wasn't that they lost, it was how they lost. Like Philadelphia and Detroit didn't play well, they won. Like, you're not happy with it, but you're like, we escaped with a win. You know, Denver is almost alarming that the offense was that bad. J-Mac with the news.
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16: I think you forgot a team on how they lost, the New England Patriots. They played a week ago today. They were leading the entire way, facing a backup quarterback, and Drake May threw three picks in the fourth quarter.
0: Not great.
16: Not great. And maybe he's getting a pass.
0: Well, it is Seattle. It is the opener. A.J. Brown's brand new. And the Seahawks.
16: He was out in the fourth quarter.
0: And Witherspoon's as good a corner as the league has. Again, I'm going to give you a bad fourth. Vrabel, because of the short offseason, played no significant starters in the preseason at all.
16: They still led. I think it was 10-9.

0: En garde!
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2: His little inner Belichick there. We're on to Pittsburgh. The problem with May is he's just playing for the Patriots. And you know I'm a Jets guy, so I cannot like them. I like May a lot. But let's be real. Last five games, you look at the numbers. It's against elite defenses. He's been pretty putrid.
3: He is a big kid with a good arm who's crazy accurate, who had an awful fourth quarter against the Seahawks. If they win that game, like I looked at the Bo Nix game and I'm like, we have a pattern where his ceiling is low. I look at Drake May and I think, terrible O-line. I mean, really a bad O-line last year, got to the Super Bowl.
2: All right. Terrible is not bad. Patriots Steelers is interesting because I need to see the injury report today on Travion Henderson. If there's no Brown and no Henderson, I don't know. How are the Patriots getting separation in this game? And by the way, Herbig, T.J. Watt, they had a good game against Atlanta. I think this is an interesting game for Pittsburgh. I would not.
3: It's in the blazing five.
2: Oh, really? Okay. All right.
3: In the blazing five, my number two pick.
2: Ooh. All right. I like a little teaser. All right. Let's move on to Brock Purdy. It's Brock Purdy season, baby. When Cowherd is gassing him up, you know Purdy has turned a corner. he had 205 yards, three touchdowns. Just so good in the pocket. Well, you remember All-Pro Lorenzo Neal, the fullback.
3: Sure do.
2: He's all in on Brock Purdy. Listen to this.
4: Brock Purdy is elite. People are talking about, oh, he's a system quarterback. Yes, he was a system quarterback. Now he's become an elite because now the playbook's got more open for him. Now he's not going just his second, his third, his fourth read. He can improvise. He's great in the pocket. He can move, extend plays. Anyone that doesn't think Brock Purdy's elite, they got to watch some more film.
3: Okay, so here's a prime example. Whereas I'm selling some Bo Nix stock because I think he's hit a ceiling, Purdy's the opposite. Purdy, I thought, had kind of plateaued, gets dinged up, and then all of a sudden you start watching the last six or seven starts with an old team where he never has a full complement of players. Purdy has shown us another level that we did not see 2 years ago. We just liked that he wasn't Garoppolo. We liked that he actually could move and throw the ball down the field. So whereas with Brock Purdy, I'm like, I feel like I've hit a ceiling. He gets banged up too much. Then you start looking at some of his last five or six starts, and you're like, okay, now he has given us another level. And I'm being honest. I told you this an hour ago. I thought he had the best week one, all things considered.
2: Yes, sir, Bob.
3: So, Colin, you don't like Purdy. No, I said he's fine. You're gassing him up. I think he's shown us a level I didn't think he had. Bo Nix, I feel like last five, six games, like with a better roster that's younger and usually available, appears to have absolutely hit a ceiling.
2: Well, I want to give him a partial pass because of the Davis Webb. You know, that transition looked clunky. But I do want to go back. So some of us saw this from Purdy in 2023. I just looked it up. Finished fourth in the MVP voting. Now, McCaffrey was electric that year. He finished third. So they kind of split the vote. Purdy's been elite for quite some time, Mr. Cowherd. Listen, going forward, by the way, they are, 13.5-point favorites against the Dolphins. Is that a slippery game coming off Australia? Miami looked atrocious.
3: So I get extra time to prepare for a veteran team. I mean, like, I don't see with extra time. If it was on a short week with a veteran team or a normal week, the Niners going to be fine.
2: So I guess the only concern would be you beat the Super Bowl champs, the 2027 Super Bowl champ Rams, right?
3: Get a little high in the supply.
2: Very excited.
3: I would think that if I didn't have a veteran coach and a veteran roster. That's a very good point. That doesn't
2: matter.
3: Doesn't stick with the Niners are a high IQ. These guys are not going crazy because they beat the Rams
2: again. I was going to ask, what's the flight back like from Australia to San Fran? Celebrated, we beat the Rams.
3: The Jets, a young offense, going on the road and winning. You could see them pulling back because they're on New York City. They're feeling like
2: they're going out to the bars in New York.
3: That worries me with the Jets, young team.
2: Okay,
3: Niners are a bunch of, they're a bunch of old gray-haired accountants. They're going to bed early and having their ginger juice, and they're fine.
2: Yeah, okay. All right, listen, this final story is spicy. College football, Colin. So Dante Moore was thought to be a big-time NFL prospect. Yep. He decided to stay in school. He had a rough one against Oklahoma State. So now word is coming out of Oklahoma State that he was tipping his plays based on his stance and his footwork. So Oklahoma State players and coaches talked about it. And then it comes out that this has been a case since last year. Apparently Indiana saw the same thing.

0: Joel Klatt has looked into this, and it's not good for Dante Moore. Here is Oklahoma State head coach Eric Morris on Dante Moore tipping plays.
1: I think it was our linebacker. So, you know, Ethan Weslowski and Tate Romney, super, super sharp kids, played a ton of football. And I think those guys are the guys. And to, you know, coaches are always paranoid, like, and we're paranoid about, are we getting our signals stolen? You know, are we paranoid about, are we tipping something off by a stance, offensive lineman, by the way the quarterback stands? And so we always live in a state of paranoia. And so those things help a little bit, but execution's still the most important thing in this game.
2: That's not great.
0: Not this is not quite the Michigan Connor Stallion stuff.
2: No.
0: But this is evident on tape. Now, Klatt is saying on his podcast, and you could talk about it tomorrow with him, that this is not just Moore, but it's also the Oregon offense and the formations and the stances. This is not good at all for Dan Lanning. I will just say, you saw those highlights of Mestemaker, that off the back foot bomb, perfect in stride. I mean, I haven't seen any NFL mock drafts, but I could guarantee you Mestemaker is probably going to pass Dante Moore based on what we just saw in this. I mean, it's just one game, but here's some numbers on Moore. Let's just say there's some slippage in Dante Moore, and I'm not blasting the kid. You know, he seems like a nice guy and a good player, but they're going to handle Portland State, but that USC game in a few weeks, Colin.
2: Oh, no, listen. Oregon struggling has changed the conference.
0: Significantly, yeah.
2: Ohio State a loss. Oregon struggling, Michigan offensively average.
0: Michigan should have a loss.
2: Keep your eye on a team in Southern California.
0: Is that UCLA?
2: They have a slogan, fight on. You may want to look it up.
0: Yeah. Remember what I told you in July about UCLA?
2: You did.
0: 2-0. 2-0 against the spread. I may be going back to the well this week.
2: I like their quarterback. Nico Iamaleava is an interesting player.
0: You know, he's a former volleyball player.
2: Yep. He's an interesting player. Big athlete.
0: He's like a pro prospect because he's like your guy Joe Milton. Massive arm, except he can run. But
2: no, I think he's a pretty good player. Yeah. And they have a new coach there. They're very excited about
0: it. JMU guy. You got to pump up JMU.
2: Oh, you went there.
0: I graduated from JMU. Yes, sir.
2: What did you major in? Earrings?
0: Listen to this guy. No, communications, media arts and design, whatever journalism was. If I had to do it again, I would. That's a dead industry. Look at you laughing. I mean, journalism is indeed a die. You can't stop laughing.
2: A dead industry.
0: I wanted to be an ink-stained wretch. That's what I wanted to do, write for newspapers.
2: The dead kids. It's not dead. There are many. The journalist.
0: He's doing it on podcasts.
2: A journalist come in many forms.
0: Yes. Yeah. No. That's true. You can be a journalist like just working for newspapers right now. It's tough. A lot of layoffs. It's like in the last 2 weeks.
2: Yeah, it's brutal.
0: It's a bummer.
2: J-Mac with the news.
3: Well, that's the news.
4: And thanks for stopping by.
3: The Herd Lie News.
2: He just said, hey, kids, if you're in journalism school, it's a dead industry. I mean, you have it. There are no dead industries.
0: I thought AI was taking all the jobs.
2: Oh, literally all of them. I thought we're going to get to 30% unemployment in the next year.
0: I don't want to invest in my career. I want to invest in data centers. Apparently, that's
2: hard assets.
0: Yeah, there you go. You know, buy multiple houses.
2: M Drive every morning. Jason's putting it in his smoothie. I'm putting it in my coffee. You hit 40. Jason's not there yet. Wait till you hit 40, pal. Good luck. Everything cramps up. You get cramps in the middle of the night. You got to get ready. Your biology changes. 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
2: Now, J-Mac has said journalism is dead. Let me tell you something, youngsters. I got gray hair. Nothing dies. Do you know the number one commercial real estate right now in America? Malls. Up 13%. Malls were dead. Nothing dies. It gets reinvented. Journalism's dead. New York Times, last quarter, 280,000 new in a quarter. Digital subscribers. I've never spent more money on newspapers. I just spent it on two of them, New York Times and Wall Street Journal. They're both on fire. They're dominant positions. Malls are back because young kids. I was at a mall for an hour and a half yesterday. It was a blast. Outdoor mall in LA. Malls are now on fire because young people like hanging out at them. And they put more entertaining things to do inside of a mall for young people. Newspapers are not dead. Movie theaters, $5 billion in revenue this summer. Theaters were dead. No, they're not. There were no good movies. Why go to a theater? You got to serve better food. You got to up the quality. Nothing dies. Nothing dies. We thought the Jets were dead. They just beat the Titans. Nothing dies. Everything gets reinvented. Everything gets pivoted. A lot of these things are just too big to fail. There's just too many malls out there. You got to make it work. So newspapers not dying. Malls aren't dying. Theaters were dying, but you know, you put a good movie out in the summer. It's a good summer movie run. You have $5 billion revenue. So that's my lecture of the day, is that nothing dies. You just have to have smart entrepreneurial people that reinvent it. And then you're good. Theaters, malls, journalism. Okay, so I wanted to do a midweek vibe check. It's Wednesday. And, you know, obviously when teams lose, it's bad, but not all losses are the same. Not all wins are the same. And the things that impress me are not the same. So, J-Mac, you give me a team, I'll tell you their midweek vibe.
0: All right. Colin, what are the vibes around Bears quarterback Caleb Williams?
2: Great. And here's why. Because after the game, Caleb Williams came out and said, that will be our worst performance. He is buying in to the Ben Johnson Kool-Aid. First of all, we know two things about him. You know this, and I know this. He doesn't throw interceptions, and he never gets hurt. So the fact now that he's completing 72% in week one, you have got to feel he has checked the last concerning box.
0: Colin, what are the vibes around the Dallas Cowboys?
2: They're not mid. It was a really bad loss because they've now lost five of their last six games dating back to last year. And interestingly, the offense didn't run the ball. Pickens, 28 yards. So it's not just the defense. The offense didn't do anything, and they were pushed around by the New York Giants. This is why I was very reluctant with the Cowboys. I was willing to take a bad Giants team and say they're going to make the playoffs. There were moments last year where Dallas was interesting. I think it's a bad loss. I think it signals there is a coach and a staff right now with real concerns, if you're honest.
0: What are the vibes around the Baltimore Ravens?
2: Well, they won. They're great. First of all, Derrick Henry continues not to age. I think we'd both agree for Declan Doyle and Jesse Minter, it was a great opening week in their coaching careers, right, to be the guy. The other thing I like, most under center snaps taken by Lamar Jackson in his career. That is a big ask. And he was terrific. So Lamar, stylistically, we're going to make some tweaks. Great. First time OC, great. First time head coach, terrific. You have to, and look at their schedule coming up. Titans, Falcons, Browns, Saints. You have got to feel great. Not good, great if you're a Ravens fan.
0: What are the vibes around the Pittsburgh Steelers?
2: Again, I think it's bad. Here's why. 2.8 yards a rush. That's second worst in the league. This is against Atlanta. You were getting good field position. And the next two games at the Patriots and the Bengals. Bad on third down. Didn't get really a push from the offensive line. Ask yourself this. What won the game? TJ Watt. You went to Mike McCarthy to avoid TJ Watt having to win games against bad NFL teams in your building. That was an ugly, ugly win.
0: Colin, what are the vibes around the Green Bay Packers?
2: First time, it's bad. Again, you lose six straight. So you have you can't run right now. You can't solve as an offensive coach. Jordan Love's inconsistency. And now you had the worst pass blocking grade in the league in week one. You're an offensive coach. No run game. Can't solve the quarterback's inconsistency. The pass blocking is dead last week one. That is not just a loss, just to a backup quarterback badly. It's a bad, bad vibe in the building. Somebody, you lose six straight, you've lost some guys in the building.
0: Yeah, for sure. What are the vibes around the Chargers quarterback, Justin Herbert?
2: Bad.
0: Oh.
2: Okay, he was salty after the game. Last five drives, 56 total yards. And once again, interior O-line blocking, missed assignments and bad. Arizona was considered a team in the running for the number one pick. This game was never close. Arizona led in every key category. This, again, you can lose. You can't lose like that in week one to Arizona. Bad.
0: Let's go to college football. What are the vibes finally around Texas quarterback Arch Manning?
2: Mid. Don't go crazy. He had a nice second half. First half was ugly. Also, Arch Manning, we're not asking him to win now. We're asking him to play four good quarters, not great, against really good teams. So the first half against Ohio State, he was 7-for-14, 60 yards and a pick. That was a weird pick, but it was a pick. So my take on Arch is, it was a win. It wasn't pretty. They're still doubters. Sometimes he still sails stuff that looks kind of pedestrian or ordinary for a quarterback to hit. I thought it was very mid. I know everybody in Texas going crazy with a win. Take a deep breath. There are still questions about Arch Manning. Texas now will play ranked opponents in two of their next three games. So, to be continued. All right, there you go. J-Mac.
0: I got y'all worked up there with the dead industry.
2: Well, I think I've said this about that. I'm part of the media. You're part of the media. The advantage to being older in the media is you've seen everything happen three times. It's like Y2K. Take a deep breath. The killer bees. Take a deep breath. AI, 30% unemployment. Slow down. COVID, we're all going to die. Yes, it was scary. It was a pandemic. But it was, you know, we've had those before in this country. H1N1, wasn't that?
0: Smaller scale.
2: So it's like this idea. I don't want to send the message. Things do not die. By the way, I heard cable TV is dying. Have you seen Fox's numbers the last 2 years? I got news for you. A lot of those losses have been stemmed because the streaming is going to kill TV. How come streaming gets 30% less ratings for football games than like?
0: Yeah, I saw that. The streaming numbers were not great.
2: Why would that be? Because streamers have never done it. They're not terribly good at it. Netflix is not great at sports. They haven't done it. And frankly, not everybody in America can afford Netflix.
0: And by the way, Netflix, everybody's jacking their prices up. So now it makes sense to have cable. I mean, over eight.
2: Everybody's telling me TV is dead 3 years ago. We are shattering records over the last 24 months. Shattering records. Shattering advertising revenue records. So nothing dies. It just pivots. It's reinvented. Some smart entrepreneur. I mean, there's so much money in all these industries. There's a lot of smart people not only trying to save them, but to reinvent them.
0: Yep.
2: 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Here's the reality. 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
1: NFL teams are preparing for week two of the season. Some injury news. Seahawks quarterback Sam Darnold not expected to play Sunday in Arizona after his injury last week. Drew Lock is likely to start. The Jets won't have rookie receiver Omar Cooper or veteran safety Micah Fitzpatrick. Both are expected to be sidelined with injuries when the Jets open at home against the Packers. College football, Texas quarterback Arch Manning has apologized for laughing with reporters at an AI video that showed Coach Steve Sarkisian slapping ESPN reporter Holly Rowe. Manning also apologized to Rowe directly. Baseball, for the fourth year in a row, the Milwaukee Brewers are National League Central champs. The Cubs lost to the Braves while the Brewers beat the Pirates to wrap up the division title. Brewers ace Jacob Mizorowski popping the champagne.
3: I mean, this is what you hope for and pray for as a baseball player, so it's a lot of fun.
1: Mizorowski, 5 shutout innings to pick up the win in that Brewers clinching victory. Meanwhile, the Dodgers shut out the Reds. LA's magic number to clinch the West is 1. I'm Matt McCoy.
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5: Are the Chiefs great? 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We use this word a lot because it matters. 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
5: Oh, Phil Simms joining us this hour. You see that game tomorrow? Bills hosting the Lions? That's a heater. That is a good one. I'll be clear-eyed. Ginger juice only. Yeah. I got a new haircut today. You may want to turn into FS1. It looks pretty strong.
0: Very formidable.
5: Right.
0: Real broadcast.
5: Listen, I got all these industries dying. I got to get ready. Clean my act up.
0: Tighten it up.
5: Phil Simms, one of my favorites. I love Phil. Is coming. I bet he's happy with the New York Giants. He bleeds blue. So every once in a while, there is a... I would say kind of a surprising week two matchup that becomes actually a huge game. And the Packers losing versus the Jets winning suddenly feels gigantic. Not for the Jets, but for the Packers, who have now lost 6 straight games. How many pro coaches can lose 7 straight games without losing the trust and the faith of the front office or the ownership? Packers don't have that, obviously. You know, the players in Green Bay may not be publicly grumbling, just like your boss isn't publicly grumbling. But if you haven't hit your sales number in 9 months, he's lost faith in you. I guarantee you some of that locker room has lost faith in Matt LaFleur. Folks, they're not just losing 6 straight games. They have the worst point differential in the league in that stretch. Worse than the Jets, Cleveland, and Arizona. Sack differential, points per game, points allowed, near the bottom of the NFL. This is a well-run organization. I'll give you 6 straight losses, Andy Reid last year, if you lose your quarterback for all 6. I'll give you 6 straight losses for any coach that coaches in Cleveland. Belichick lost 6 straight in Cleveland. But you cannot have a great unified locker room, which is what you need to generally win on the road in a field goal game, if you lose 6 straight. And that's always been the payoff in Green Bay, right? Playing in Green Bay for most athletes is a negative. There's nothing to do. It's a tiny town. I live 3 hours from it. Okay. I'm lucky. I'm by the city. There's nothing to do in Green Bay, and everybody knows it. Even for a college kid, there's not a lot to do. So the payoff is you win. And they've been doing it since Favre. And now they're not. And what's more troubling, and I think you know this, what do I always preach? Are you great on your side of the ball? DeMeco Ryans may not be able to solve C.J. Stroud, but that Texans defense, maybe not week one, but that Texans defense is amazing. And it was even the first year he was there without the personnel. Say what you want about Lincoln Riley. Since he took over USC, they have the best passing offense in all of college football, 135 teams. Green Bay is bad in the fourth quarter, and Jordan Love's inconsistency is troubling. He can't solve it. Bro, that's why we hired an offensive coach, to solve the offensive stuff. I mean, Jared Goff was broken and McVay solved it. Brock Purdy was a seventh rounder and Shanahan solved it. Kevin O'Connell had to play a backup Sunday and solved it. How many years is Jordan Love going to be this talented in hard? Can they turn the corner on his lack of consistency? Like, that's, I don't ask Mike McDonald, as great a coach as he is. You got to get the OC right as a defensive coach. But when you're an offensive coach, I don't care about your OC. The bottom line, you know, Sean Payton gave the play calling to a guy and Bo Nix was awful. It may be time to take it back. One more week. Let's see what transpires. Like, it may be time. So that's my thing. This is not, it's a six game losing streak. First of all, that's a ton for a well-run organization. But that Jets game now is seven game losing streak. Because again, your wife doesn't publicly grumble when she's upset. But she's lost faith. There are times they'll lose faith. Your boss will lose faith. So, I mean, I they have no run game either. And they're a northern climate team. Like, Matt, when you take over a northern climate team, who's good in the north? Baltimore, run game. Bears now, Ben Johnson. What did he create year one? Run game. Ravens, run game. James Cook, Bills, run game. Northern teams. New England could always run the ball. So Matt LaFleur is there. They're bad in the fourth. He can't course correct the quarterback that's inconsistent. They have no run game. And he's not a yeller and a screamer. He's not. He doesn't drive fear into players. RG3 talked about that yesterday. If your head coach isn't that guy, well, then your star quarterback probably has to be.
2: Matt LaFleur needs that type of person that's in a leadership role to kind of counterbalance his niceness, his, you know, beautiful hair. Like, you know, like he's not finesse, but you know what I'm saying? Coaches need that other guy that they can look at to be the bad guy. Aaron Rodgers was able to be the bad guy. I think he won two MVPs with Matt LaFleur. Can Jordan Love be that guy? And I don't think Jordan Love has the personality to be that type of demanding leader at the quarterback position.
5: So Caleb Williams, he doesn't have to be with the Bears because Ben Johnson is. So I think most people, most parents know this. According to a book, Developmental Psychology, this is just who we are as human beings. This is how we're wired as human beings. Children that are overly complimented truly believe they are great and put less effort into the task the next time. That's who we are. We get soft really fast. That's why as parents, you have to be not reticent, but very careful about over-complimenting. This is one of the things that I heard a soundbite this weekend, and I'll get to it in a second. Ben Johnson and Kurt Cignetti at Indiana, they have a commonality. It's not about winning. The standard isn't winning. The standard is the process. Winning will come. Nick Saban always said, too many compliments is rat poison. That's what he calls compliments to his football power at Alabama. It's rat poison. Don't listen to it. Bill Belichick had a great line. I heard this about 2 months ago. Belichick was talking about his grumpy demeanor in New England. And I worked at the other place and it was incredible. He never gave Brady a game ball. And he said, and I thought this was brilliant by Bill. He said, listen, I knew our players would go to the store in Boston. They'd go to the mall in Boston. They'd go to a restaurant in Boston and they would hear all day, you're unbelievable. Because we were winning every week. They would hear how great they were. And he's like, so somebody had to, you know, be a cloudy day occasionally to not only the players, but the staff, because they were getting smoke blown up there. You know what? At the grocery store, going out to dinner, everybody in town, somebody had to be the cooler. Cignetti, there's a picture of him this weekend after they scored a touchdown in our blowout route. He's on the sideline after a successful touchdown. Something clearly bothered him about the quarterback. Like, that's a great teaching moment. So, but there was a, and I think this is great. Eberflus, when they got Caleb Williams, They were overjoyed to have him. What did Ben Johnson do when he got Caleb? He threw the players out of practice. It's the first week in camp. He criticized him publicly. He says, not good enough. Our practice habits are terrible. We're taking sacks. And so he's been banging on this month after month after month. And wouldn't you know it, after dropping 59 points, after being almost a flawless offense, Ben Johnson, like Cignetti, it's not about winning. It's the standard and the process to win. Listen to how Caleb and Ben talk about the most impressive week one win ever in league history.
4: Obviously, this is going to be our kind of worst game. I know points don't necessarily show that, but execution and, you know, the blocking and the penalties, all these different things. And so just being able to be a truther about who we are and go watch the film. And I know we won. Obviously, the goal each week is to go 1-0. We did that this week.
6: At that point, I was hoping for 60. I was thinking a 2-point try at some point. But, hey.
8: I don't think you were the only one. There's a lot of good on that tape. And yet, I said it to you, and I'll say it again today. I was not at my best. I need to be better going forward. And there's a number of guys that we gotta get better from this. It just, there's some things on tape we're not proud about right now.
5: 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The quarterback and the coach now aligned. We scored 59 points. 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
31: You know, whenever the Giants win, which is about every decade, they get hot, we want to bring Phil Simms on. So the last 10, 20 times we've had him on, they, you know, there's nothing there. But now Phil, he's got a blue shirt on. It kind of coincidental. After that Giants opening win. Now, I told you guys the Giants were going to be a playoff team. I don't buy into this lack of talent. I mean, look at Phil Simms. Might as well be an ambassador for the Giants. Look at that clean cut. The hair looks good. Everything. God. Hey, let's talk about this. So the NFL's getting younger. My thing was, listen, there's talent. Abdul Carter was a great college player. Scadaboo got hurt. Neighbors. Maui Noah has been an a dominant off. He was the road grader of the college draft. I'm like, guys, if Arvell Reese is as good as we think, they got 9 or 10 like special players. So you tell me, as a former Giant, tell me about the camp. I mean, because I thought I'm watching Abdul Carter. Did he have a good camp? Because he looked ready to go.
1: magnificent. Abdul Carter, you know, a few things there, though. When you talk about, yes, they have the talent. They got a lot of dudes who can make plays. And one of them is the quarterback who has been, I think, special every time he's walked out there. But Abdul Carter, if you're, you know, I watch the Giants, of course, every week and watch their film and all that. And he came on strong last year at the end of the year. And he turned it right over and went to training camp. And he was the same guy, maybe even better. So, you know, people around here, you know, kind of, oh, where's Abdul Carter? He's not what we thought he was. No, he's everything you thought he was.
5: Yeah.
1: And hey, you got to adapt to the league. You just can't come in and have great success sometimes. He learned and his talent shows now.
5: You know, it's interesting. I was a little, you know, I didn't know about Joe Shane. But let's be fair here.
1: Oh, he's killing it.
5: His last three drafts. Like, we got to be fair here. All sure. The top drafts. I mean, Neighbors has been banged up, and Scataboo was a mid-round draft. He has not missed on these top drafts, and who the heck knows who can play in the fifth round? Some of that's just luck. But I will say we've got to be fair on shows like this. We beat him up because he said a couple sound bites on HBO I didn't like. I mean, what's his standing right now with the Mara family?
1: Oh, man. Well, he hits. It's big. I mean, listen, the last three drafts, he's hit it. 3 years ago, he drafted every one of them is on the football team, and most of them are starting. They're making contributions. So there's a lot to be proud of. You know, the Giants have rebuilt their team in the last 2 years and, you know, moving around and doing what they did to get Jackson Dart. I mean, right now, who would you take, Jackson Dart or Cam Ward, when you watch them play?
5: Oh, it's not even close. Jackson, I'll say this. If you look, I was talking about this the other day, because offensive linemen don't play in the preseason anymore. O-line play is awful in September. If you're just static in the pocket, it's a disadvantage. I mean, you watch Caleb Williams, Lamar, Josh Allen, Jackson Dart. I watched Jackson play at Ole Miss. I didn't think he was this athletic. I should have listened to Charlie Weiss. Is he better than you thought?
1: Oh, yeah, absolutely. I eat those words almost every day through people. Between that and Cam Scataboo, who I thought, why are they drafting him? What's he going to do? He's a novelty act. And then I see him play in a few seconds. I go, wow, he's got it. He's a true NFL running back. But Jackson Dart, yeah, he's a better thrower of the ball. He literally, Colin, doesn't miss. It's hard to look at any game he's played in the pros where somebody was open and he missed him. And the other thing is he's just got great charisma. He's one of the guys. The players love him. And the other thing is, he's smart. You know, so when you watch that Dallas game Sunday night, there wasn't maybe but a few plays where he came up and just ran the play. He was always checking, telling people what to do. And, you know, when you have to do that as a quarterback sometimes, it takes the pressure off of you because you feel good because you're directing what's going on the field. And he I thought he was great against the Dallas Cowboys.
5: You know, there is something about the Harbaughs. As you know, some coaches are scheme coaches. Andy Reid, Kyle Shanahan. I think D'Amico Ryans defensively he's kind of controlling the chess pieces. And then there are coaches that are, and I think the Harbaughs are this. They're not scheme coaches. They're culture builders. I think so. They're walk around coaches. They're culture builders. The Giants, almost more than any team in the league, almost had a perfect game one. Now, let's go to the previous 7 years. So we saw Denver with a good coach implode. We saw the Rams with McVay implode. The Giants were nearly perfect. What, in your opinion, what is it about the Harbaughs? The Chargers had the worst defense in the league. Jim Harbaugh took the Chargers over there. We're number one the next year. Some of these guys can, maybe Parcells did have that. Urban Meyer in college had that. What, you've been there. What is the sauce for the quick turnaround coaches? What's the commonality?
1: Well, it's many things with Harbaugh. He's truthful to you. He has a great presence. He conducts himself the right way. He creates an atmosphere on the practice field that takes the players a while to get used to. And, you know, I'm around them a lot, and I'd hear some of the guys, oh, my gosh, we're running in this. And I said, tell me what it is. And they tell me, I go, oh, come on, man, that's nothing. But when he walks into the room, I always tell this, and I'll try to tell it fast. John Harbaugh has what Dan Reeves had. Dan Reeves, we had two losing seasons. He walks into the room to greet the team for the first time. He puts his yellow pad on the lectern. He looks at all of us. The whole team is there. And he goes, sit up straight. put your feet on the floor and take those damn hats off. And I mean, I was like, oh my gosh. I turned to Bart Oates, my center, and go, we're going to win. And John Harbaugh kind of has that same quality. When he walks into the room, it makes the players sit up straight, know what's coming, and they can trust him. And you see him on the sidelines.
5: Oh, the players love him.
1: They love him. Yeah, because, Colin, when you lose really bad for a couple years or more years than that, and when you finally see the light and you play well and you play a game against the great Dallas Cowboys and all that and win the way they played, yeah, that will make you happy. And that just makes you closer to the coach. And what I mean by that is you're going to, when he tells you something, you go, okay, got it. Because coach knows, and he has shown that.
5: You know, we've talked today about football's always going to be a cage match. I mean, there's a military play to it. Like, you need strong men willing to sacrifice themselves. It's hard. Not perfectly analogous. It's hard. You know, like, football practice is hard. And there are, one of the things I like about Scataboo and I like about Jackson Dart is that they're almost a little manic. Like, Scataboo's almost inappropriate. Right? And Jackson Dart, you're like, brother, slide. There is, I want you to go back. Maybe Bavaro had this. Maybe there's certain Giants. There is something about guys that are an inch away from out of control that sets the tempo. I mean, you watch the Green Bay defense without Micah. It is not the same defense. One guy, because of his style. To go back to Scataboo to me and Dart are kind of like live and let live. We're going to be a little wild. I think it bleeds through the team.
1: Oh, I mean, come on. When you look at Scataboo, you go, well, he can't be an NFL running back. You know, he's not tall enough. He's thick. You know, he's got legs like Earl Campbell. So, you know, that kind of helps. But yeah, you know, and as I watched him in Arizona State, and I just went, whatever, but totally wrong. And kind of the same as you asked me about Jackson Dart. He's a better athlete than I thought he would be. His running is real. And most of all, throwing the football, he doesn't miss. But yes, we had two guys on the end of our defense that were, you know, would change the makeup of our team, Carl Banks and Lawrence Taylor. So the energy, whatever they did, there was just something about them that really gave the whole team energy. When they were playing well, man, the team would be on fire and play well. And that's why we won some Super Bowls, because really those two sitting the edge were just one of the big reasons why our defense was so great.
5: You know, we were talking about, like, obviously Caleb Williams is a hit. Like, everybody in Chicago knows, back up the Brinks truck, we're paying him.
1: Oh, right? Wait, Kyle. I mean,
5: what?
1: Colin, when you talk about Caleb Williams, I don't want to hear about his completion percentage, as people say. Oh, he's got to work on his completion percentage. Why? He throws the ball down the field. He's, you know, he's looking for big plays, so he's not going to hit 75%. So, I think he was awesome last year, and I expect him to be the same way this year. Sorry to interrupt you.
5: No. We were talking about Bo Nix, and I said, Bo Nix played so many college games, 61, that he came into the league, he was closer to his ceiling. And Sean Payton needed that, because if you remember his first year, they gave up all these draft picks for Russell Wilson, so they didn't have draft capital to move up, and they had dead cap money. They needed an inexpensive quarterback, and he's like, I like Bo Nix.
1: Right.
5: And Bo Nix played all these college games, so he was way more experienced and ready to go. But now you're getting to the point, okay, it's year three. You're going to make a decision by Thanksgiving, are we paying him? Because if you look at NFL history, teams that don't pay after that third year, generally it's not your guy. Right. Is there something, his passer rating in his last five or six starts is in the 70s. Everything's a dump off underneath. Like, if you ran a football team and you had a young quarterback, it can't all be wins. Because right. A lot of times you take over bad teams. No. Is there, as a quarterback, Parcells always told you, throw the damn ball down the field. See a quarterback going underneath, that is a red flag from the coach, the staff, and the play caller. They don't trust him. Go to your career. What is a quarterback thinking when they continually go underneath? Is it called? Is it fear? What is it?
1: Yeah, well, there's a few things there. One, maybe you don't trust your throwing. You know, you don't control the football that day the way you want. That's going to change you. You know, there were times I would play, and maybe it was the wind, the rain, whatever, and somebody could be open down the field. I go, I don't think I know. Check it down and wait for somebody that's wide open to throw it down there. So, you know, they can go back and forth. Sean Payton last year, and I used to make fun of this, he designs more plays to throw it deep down the field than probably anybody in the NFL. And it's a lot. I mean, they find many ways. In preseason,

0: En garde!
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2: I find hilarious the players almost embrace it. He's not easy. He's tough as hell. And they practice for a long time when they go on that field. And the players get used to it, and it keeps them tough. And, you know, they might not have to play all their starters that much in preseason because what they do in training camp on the field. So, you know, I said this earlier today, the Giants, the Jets, the Bengals, Kansas City, Jacksonville, San Francisco, they all had something in common. Man, they were letting it go in training camp. They were practicing hard, and you could read the articles. And what did all those teams, they won. And that's what you see. You can only get good at something by practicing it. And a lot of teams don't. You know, what did Jim Harbaugh say? Maybe I should have played them more in preseason. Maybe we should practice a little harder and real. And I think everybody is so afraid of getting somebody hurt that it changes who they can be after they get done with training camp.
3: Man, those New York Giants. That does, you wake up in a better mood when the Giants are good, don't you?
2: Oh, I was a nervous wreck watching the game because they're playing so well. I just go, oh, can this continue? And I knew if something went wrong, maybe one turnover or something like that at the wrong time, that the Cowboys, you know, listen, Dak Prescott, he's the real deal. I mean, Dak, if you let him sit back there and don't pressure him a little, he's going to pick you apart with his players and with that offensive line, whatever in front of him. So, but they never gave the Cowboys really a chance to win the game and to conduct an offense that literally just did everything well. It as an ex-quarterback, I'm like, man, what's that like to play the game and just constantly have the right play? Don't miss, you know, Jackson Dart probably threw about 4 or 5 footballs in that game that were top level elite.
3: Yeah.
2: And they needed those to win the game. Can you do that every week? No. But it was a great start for the Giants and for their key players. Almost all of them played really well.
3: Long drives, time eating drives. It was a beautiful thing to watch. Phil Sims, and you look good, Phil. I don't know what you're doing. They're taking your magnesium and your.
2: I do take that at night. Yes, magnesium, and it works.
3: J-Mac, you should do. Once you get old,
4: I take magnesium.
3: It's unbelievable. Yeah, it's the one thing I take. What's the thing in the fish oil in the morning? What's that called?
2: Omega-3.
3: Take omega-3, Phil.
2: Okay. Hey, I'll do anything to try to stay to feel better and to do what I want to do. So it's a battle, that's for sure. But so far, I'm hanging in there a little bit, so it's good.
3: Good. You look great. Good seeing you.
2: All right, bud. Thanks for having me on.
3: You bet. Magnesium at night, Jim. You take it too?
4: I take it at night. Yeah.
3: The soil in America apparently doesn't provide enough magnesium.
4: I've been taking it now.
3: My daughter told me to take it 2 years ago. It's unbelievable. Game changer.
4: But I got to say, Phil Sims, do you remember how good he was in the 80s with the Giants?
3: His stories, that guy was
4: so good.
3: With Bill Parcells are so good.
4: Yeah. Those teams, they were formidable. I didn't hate them back then when I was a Jets fan. I didn't hate. Now I loathe the Giants.
3: Well,
4: cannot stand them.
3: You think you'd grow out of that?
4: Think you would, but sometimes
3: you know what? I think if the Jets were more formidable for the last 20 years, you'd be more secure in your sports fandom. But the Jets have been so bad, it just irritates you.
4: Yeah, and I'm crabby and angry, and I just like a lot of other teams.
3: No, they were just tough physical. You know, the Giants
4: defenses. I mean, the linebacking crew was one of the best, maybe in league history. Was it Carson's?
3: We had Parcells. You had Belichick,
4: and they had another linebacker. And Joe Morris was running, like they were on TV every week.
3: Bavaro, you know? And
4: they were just a good team. Harry Carson, that was the third line.
3: Oh, legendary.
4: Yeah,
3: they were. J-Mac with the news.
5: No. Turn on the news. This is the Herdline News.
4: All right, we're about 30 hours away from Thursday Night Football. Bills Lions, Bills opening their new stadium. Very exciting. Everybody's fired up to see what it looks like ahead of the game. Joe Brady gave out some bulletin board material for Detroit, talking about what type of performance he expects from his team.
6: It's going to be outstanding energy. You know, the city of Buffalo is this, it's a night that they deserve, right? And it's going to be an outstanding environment. And it's where we want to be, and we want to play under the lights, and we want to do all that. So let's embrace it. You know, and now it's an opportunity for us to show kind of our conviction and what we believe in and not feel like we have to put on a show

0: more concerned with trying to put on a clinic.
1: Highmark Stadium.
2: So I looked this up because I have this one. Last time they met, you remember that game by any chance? Bills 48, Lions 42?
1: I don't. When was
2: Bills
1: that?
2: Were dominating. I think 2 years ago. Bills were dominating, leading by 21 most of the game, 14. It wasn't that close. The Detroit secondary has not improved.
1: There'll be points.
2: Joe Brady was calling plays.
1: Yeah.
2: I think this is Buffalo comfortable.
1: Oh, boy.
2: Well, some of the data, when you look into overtime games on a Sunday, playing in a short week, last 20 years, 4-17 against the spread.
1: All right.
2: Not, I mean, it's just not good. You played an extra quarter of football, basically.
1: That's fair. That's fair.
2: You know?
1: I like your research. I like your... Well, but I could say Buffalo had to play against super physical Houston on the road.
2: Also true. And last year, I think it was maybe last year or 2 years ago, teams that played Houston struggled the next week because you get beat up.
1: Same with San Francisco. When you play the Niners because they're so physical, you play bad the next week.
2: I just can't get over the... I mean, the Detroit secondary, how bad they were against Tyler Shuck.
1: I mean, well, Tyler Shuck may be good.
2: He's not Josh Allen good.
1: I'm just saying he may be. They found their guy.
2: Tyler Shuck or Jackson Dart? Who you got?
1: Jackson Dart.
2: Oh, you were in love with him.
1: No, I just... He is... Charlie Weiss kept texting me before the draft. He's like, I'm telling you, he's special.
2: Name dropper Cowherd.
1: Well, I'm acknowledging I'm wrong. I whiffed. I had him as like... I said, second round guy. Price starts. He's a very good quarterback.
2: It's like this 17, 18 game sample sizes.
1: All right.
2: So slow down. Next up, Houston Texans. Now, this is weird. So there's this new cottage industry, Colin. We talked about this. The dead media? No. Former players are coming back, and now they have podcasts, and they're going on media tours. Andre Johnson, you remember him, the great wide receiver?
1: A great player.
2: This is a weird thing. He went after C.J. Stroud, who I thought was great against the Bills. And this is what Andre Johnson said about C.J. Stroud.
3: Other guys look at you as the quarterback. So when they see you and they see you, you know, feeling a certain way or your body language a certain way, it kind of trickles through the team. So the talent and all that, bro, is right there. It's sitting right there in front of us and we see it.
1: Yeah, I didn't notice his body. I think I've noticed body language before. Aaron Rodgers in his prime would get moody and you're like, oh, Aaron's on one. I didn't notice C.J. Stroud's body language. I do. Jay Cutler would have that. You're like, oh, Jay, you lost Jay for the day. Like he's no. I mean, I've seen guys where Aaron and Jay Cutler are guys. You'd see the body language, and you're like, you lost him.
2: I don't know if I buy this.
1: I don't buy C.J. Stroud. Yeah. I didn't notice. Like he's saying. So our guys edited some C.J. Stroud bad body language. Is this the video of bad body language?
2: I just don't understand. Well, he how is that bad?
1: Well, our staff went and found it.
2: But what's bad about that?
1: Let me see. Yeah, I don't really see. I didn't notice it.
2: He's got a weak offensive line. David Montgomery had a good game, but whatever. Nico Collins, excellent. They put up points on points on the Bills. If their defensive back catches that interception in the end zone with 90 seconds left, this isn't even a talking point.
1: Yeah, you're right.
2: And again, Stroud drove them down the field inside to the red zone, and then his offensive line crumbles and he gets sacked. I don't know. I'm a C.J. Stroud guy. I would take him with the Jets.
1: I think he's talented.
2: Yeah. He's good. Final story, Colin. Let's go to the Raiders. Raiders, Dolphins. This is funny. Well, not funny. This is good footage of Fernando Mendoza on the sideline.
1: Yeah.
2: So, interestingly, during the game, he was taking what's called mental reps. The play would come in. He would look at the play call on his wrist as if he were in the huddle, telling the guy he's reciting the play. And then he's thinking about the checks and telling the assistant coach what are the potential other options.
1: I like that.
2: I kind of like this. So the quarterback coach here is Mike Sullivan.
1: Mm-hmm.
2: And he's giving pre-snap reads. Like, to me, this is a sign that Mendoza's probably going to be in there sooner than later.
1: Well, I mean, they want him to play. I think, I don't know what that means, but I like the idea. Raiders look organized.
2: Now,
1: I like
2: it. They do. Now, this could be a Kubiak thing. I'm sure this is normal, but I don't recall seeing this level of intricacy from the backup quarterback. Now, maybe they just are showing this because it's Mendoza, but I don't recall a lot of videos.
1: When I watched that game, first of all, very reliant on Ashton Jeanty, which is fine because Brock Bowers was out. Beck made a nice, had a touchdown. Naylor, I think they're talented again. It's not great, but I think offensively they got some pieces. I watched the game and my takeaway is, well, Kirk Mendoza could throw two interceptions too. You put Kirk Cousins in to play clean, not because you're getting some dynamic athlete. If you're going to throw two picks, well, I can get that from Mendoza.
2: Yeah, and he's getting the reps, getting the live.
1: But by the way, we should give them credit. ideally, you would love, you know, Lamar Jackson played in week 11. Patrick Mahomes played in the final week. Like, I have no problem as a rookie watching Alex Smith, which Mahomes did, or Joe Flacco. Kirk Cousins, like a Flacco or an Alex Smith, is a pro. He's a good guy. He's a good teammate. We have multiple opportunities here, multiple examples. Flacco and Alex Smith, you just kind of show the young guy. This is the work habits. This is the line of scrimmage pre-snap operation. I mean,
2: the only problem is those guys weren't number one picks. They weren't expected to be the savior. Joe Burrow, they toss him right into the fire. Number one pick, you know. CJ Stroud went two, toss him right into the fire. Like, I don't know. Nobody knows what the right answer is. But what's telling to me, look at that screen, Colin. Chargers 6.5. This was 7.5. To come off the 7, everybody's selling the Chargers that much? Unless somebody knows something about the McConkey injury. But that is a stunner to me. Remember, preseason, 10 days ago, Chargers laying the lumber to the Raiders. Later, Raiders stink. And now it's like under a touchdown at home? I think Chargers probably deserve a look for the Blazing 5, no?
1: Maybe one of our picks. I got my first 3 down.
2: 3 already on Wednesday? You're like Matthew McConaughey in 2 for the Money. You're just firing off midweek. Okay, gotcha. That's a great gambling movie if you're into it.
1: Sports. Uncut Gems is my fave.
2: Oh, really?
1: Oh, it's very good. Sandler's best.
2: I will say he was good in that, but that movie was just too chaotic.
1: That's my life. living on the edge over at Javier's across the street.
2: Oh, my God.
1: Jay Mack with the news.
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6: Well, it's a conference game, so it's good. By the way, the best game of the weekend, LSU at Ole Miss. 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When college football traditionalists, I don't like changes. We haven't even made the biggest change yet in college football. If I was commissioner of college football, the number one change I would make, conference play week one. In week zero, before the season starts, go ahead and play Youngstown State. Week one, into conference play. I'd have everybody play 12 conference games, 6 home, 6 away. 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College football, number one issue has always been scarcity of big games in September. It always limps into the season. October and November, conference play, it's great. NFL, first game, rematch of the Super Bowl. Second game, huge rivalry, Rams, Niners. College, there's one game this weekend that's like, wow, Ole Miss and LSU in Oxford. That's like, okay, that's Lane Kiffin going back. You got to watch that. NFL gave you 2 of those within the first 2 games. So, you know, oh, we're going to 24 team. The reason I want a 24-team playoff, because ultimately I want teams willing to play more big games. When USC and Notre Dame took a sabbatical and said, okay, we're going to
1: redo this down the road. You know why they pushed it down the road? Because they're waiting for a 24-game playoff to be intact. Because once it's a 24-team playoff, you can lose three games and get into the playoff. If you're a big dog from the, you know, from the Big Ten or the SEC, you could lose three games. If you lost three close, you lost two road games close and had one, you know, bad home loss, you could get in. You can't now. So everybody's like, well, you know, that's why Texas, Oklahoma, I'm not going to drop Ohio State for losing. They lost close, 1 yard decided the game. They could have won the game. It was in Austin. I'm not dropping Ohio State at all. I appreciate they played close. I mean, they played nearly a perfect first half. You can't ask college kids to play four great quarters against somebody as good as Texas in Austin. If you can get two great quarters and lead at half, you feel you've conquered the world. So, we always talk about changes in college football. I would get rid of out-of-conference games. I mean, if you went into conference games immediately like the NFL does, I mean, go last weekend. You didn't think, did you really think Washington, Philadelphia was going to be that good?
2: Well,
1: I mean, it ended up being a really good watch.
2: I know you're connected with the ADs. Don't those non-conference games against North Texas and stuff, don't they pay and fund like, you know, significantly some of these smaller athletic departments?
1: Well, you don't think if you play conference games where you have sellouts instead of having empty seats against San Diego State?
2: Yeah.
1: So, I mean, again, I'll give you one of them. In week zero, go week one or zero, play your nonsense and get your extra home game. I'm not giving you eight home games. I'll give you seven.
2: Isn't that a preseason game? You know, some teams are still in the preseason. Give me three preseason cupcakes.
1: I don't want three. Then September stinks.
2: Yeah, but team needs those to build up to conference play.
1: I watched Texas, Oklahoma. Did they get three preseason games? They played a great game.
2: Wait, Texas, Ohio State?
1: Well, Texas, Ohio State. I'm sorry.
2: Well, Texas played a horrible first half.
1: I watched Michigan. Western Michigan looked great in week one. Western Michigan looked great. Well, I watched Michigan in week two look good. You keep telling me these kids need all these preseason games. I watched Texas, Oklahoma. Ohio State played a perfect first half. How is that possible? They didn't have joint scrimmages against Purdue. They didn't have preseason games. How is it possible? It's called coaching. Kurt Cignetti's teams have no penalties and turnovers. Immediately.
2: Yeah.
1: It's called coaching. Put the pressure on the coaches.
2: Well, the other problem is you lose like week one, like Clemson gets dusted. This season's over. They're done. They're not going to the playoffs.
1: Well,
2: we know that.
1: That's not.
2: Well, so apparently LSU can lose this game. If you look at the schedules, LSU can lose and still have a lot of bites at the apple to get into the playoff. Ole Miss, they don't have a lot of great chances for wins down the road. And the Ole Miss fans are saying, we must win. We've got to win this
1: college
2: game.
1: Football fans that freak out about change, get ready for the two biggest. 24-team playoff, I'm for it. And get right into conference play. It just makes no... Every year in September, I am chomping at the bit for college football, and I may get two games a weekend I'm fired up for.
2: Yeah. So Ole Miss... LSU.
1: Well, it's the Lane Kiffin game.
2: Yeah.
1: And I think the Friday game, it's a Big 12 rivalry game, like Houston and Texas Tech.
2: That's a game.
1: That's a conference game. So it matters.
2: There's a lot of fun stuff I think we'll be doing on LSU tomorrow. The Lane Kiffin. People are going crazy.
1: I just read the Lane Kiffin book.
2: How was that?
1: He's lived a lot of life.
2: That's your guy, right?
1: Well, I think he's a very good coach and a very good recruiter. I don't think he's a pro coach. He's a college coach.
2: He's got some rabbit ears, so we got to be careful what we say on Ole.
1: Well, he's very good. I don't think when you're at LSU or Ohio State or Notre Dame, those jobs, you don't need to be a troll. I think it served him at Ole Miss because Ole Miss doesn't get attention.
2: Right.
1: Georgia does, and LSU and Alabama does. But once you graduate to an Ohio State or a top seven program, you don't need to be a troll anymore at Oregon. You don't need to be a troll at LSU or Ohio State.
2: Turn that off. Once you become a troll, you're a troll. That's what he is.
1: You stop wearing earrings.
2: It took me 20 years to get past that thing. Lane's waiting to get respectability at LSU in Baton Rouge. I don't know if that's happening. Go Ole Miss. Go Rebels. What do they say? Hottie toddy? Why don't we gas up the PJ and get down to the Grove this weekend, huh?
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4: here's what you need to know.
7: The 49ers placed rookie wide receiver Deshaun Stribling on injured reserve for an ankle injury on Wednesday. The move will sideline him for at least 4 games. Vikings running back Jordan Mason is going on short-term IR after having surgery to repair a fractured thumb. Vikings quarterback Kyler Murray still in concussion protocol, but a limited participant in Wednesday practice. Colts wide receiver Keenan Allen was formally charged Tuesday in a drunk driving incident. He faces 2 misdemeanor charges. According to the probable cause affidavit, Allen's blood alcohol level was tested at 0.224. Chiefs head coach Andy Reid says the team expects to have cornerback Mansoor Delane on the field when they play the Colts on Sunday night. Notre Dame and Nebraska have announced a home-and-home series for 2022 and 2033. Yankees 3.5 games back of Tampa, currently down 1-0 to the Twins. Guardians 5-3 over the White Sox in the 6th for the AL Central title. I'm Chris Perfett.
4: Portions of the show are recorded. You want winners? He went 0-for-14 picking bowl games.
8: God bless football.
4: You want hot takes? He said Patrick Mahomes would be a disaster.
8: Really?
4: You want baseball news? He doesn't even know who Kyle Tucker is.
8: Oh, okay.
4: In his personal record book, Kevin Durant hasn't won a ring yet.
8: I'm just telling you that's what he's doing.
4: You're listening to the man who made falling upwards an art form.
8: It's crazy.
4: This is Stu Gotts and Company, live.
8: Taylor, put it on the poll, please. At StuGotts790 on X. When Kevin Stefanski says on the Falcons quarterback situation, not ruling anyone out, is he including Matty Ice, Matt Ryan? I mean, no one wants to play quarterback for that football team. It is ridiculous. It's absurd. If I were a quarterback, that would be one of the 5 or 10 teams I would want to play quarterback for. Is that fair?
9: So I wish Brady wasn't in the Raiders ownership group, because right, this is a perfect opportunity for Brady to make another comeback.
8: He might do it. But Monty Jones going to join us in about 15 minutes. We'll have T-Bob on in hour number 2. What do you have, Mikey? Why are you wincing over there? I saw a wince.
10: Because the last time I think of Brady and the Falcons, I think 28-3. Yes. And I'm just wondering what that's going to look like if Tom Brady were to come out of retirement to then take the Falcons to right, the Super Bowl.
8: It'd be great. It would further ruin Bill Belichick's resume.
9: He doesn't need any help doing that.
8: He's doing it.
10: And Kyle Shanahan's.
8: Put it on the poll. Does Belichick need anyone's help in ruining his resume? Listen, it's Wednesday. Wednesdays are for baseball, okay? Let's get reunited with baseball. Yes, we have missed baseball around here. Taylor and Mikey love the Yankees. Yankees are playing well now, right? Yeah, Taylor?
9: Yeah, they're playing decent. I mean, they're beating up on the Twins. Like, the Yankees beat up on the Twins no matter what. Like, bad seasons, great seasons, World Series seasons. The Yankees have the Twins number.
8: They do, yes.
10: I'm just curious, now that we're fully into football season, college football season, NFL season, mm-hmm, Taylor's softball league started. Taylor, are you still a 162-er?
9: Without question, a 162-er.
10: Right. Wow.
8: I question it now. I do, because there's too much football on. I mean,
9: I got 3 TVs in the living room. 3 TVs, a laptop, and a phone.
8: Right. Is one of those televisions just for the Yankees? Yes.
9: Yes. Oh. I call it the command center when I get to my apartment.
8: You don't put it on unless the Yankees are on. Is that fair?
9: Yep. Michael Kay's the only one I want to hear from that TV.
8: Put it on the poll. Does Taylor's TV have pinstripes? You have them on the screen. Is that what you're saying? Yes?
10: Yeah. Absolutely.
8: All right. Let's talk about the Mets. And why would we discuss the New York Mets? I was shocked this morning to wake up to a text from my friend, from my brother, both of which are Met fans, sending me the video of Peter Alonso's 300th home run. He did it at Citi Field. He is now a member of the Orioles, but he's a legendary New York Met. Met fans love him. Met fans did not want him to leave New York. They wanted him to stay there. And so I was surprised and alarmed that both my brother and my friend, both big-time Met fans like I am, they were upset at Met fans for having the audacity to give Peter Alonso a standing ovation and cheer for him and boo their own players, by the way. But Peter Alonso hit his 300th home run at Citi Field. It was a great moment, and I don't mind if Met fans wanted to cheer. They've had nothing to cheer about for years.
9: So this has been a series that Mets fans have had circled this entire season, with Pete Alonso coming back to Queens. I don't think any Mets fans saw how bad this season could have possibly gone for them. I do think this is one of the most bizarre situations where you're going to see in baseball between a fan base and a former player, where Monday, Stu, I was kind of on your side saying, okay, let Pete Alonso get his flowers.
8: Right.
9: He was a great Met. David Stearns messed up the entire free agency process, not even offering him a contract.
8: Mm-hmm.
9: Pete Alonso goes to Baltimore. Okay, he gets the ovation there. I started to have a problem when he got walked and they're booing Jonah Tung, one of their young upcoming pitchers.
8: Yes.
9: Despite the fact that Jonah Tung pitched six scoreless innings.
8: Yeah, who cares? The game is meaningless. I mean, it doesn't matter. They'd rather see Peter Alonso hit a 300th home run at Citi Field than see the Mets win a meaningless game.
9: Yeah, but it's going a little bit too far when you start booing your own players. So that was Monday.
8: Right.
9: Tuesday.
8: Yes.
9: I think Tuesday, the Mets fans lost me because you're leading 3-2 in the ninth inning. And I get it. I get the Mets are relevant this season. They're
8: right.
9: 69-82.
8: Yes.
9: When you're winning by one in the ninth inning and
8: right.
9: Pete Alonso comes up and
8: yes.
9: Cody Senga is going for the save.
8: Uh-huh.
9: And then you have this reaction when Pete Alonso absolutely crushes the ball.
0: 60 feet, 6 inches away now as Pete hits a high fly.
1: Right there. They came to see the polar bear leave the yard. 264 career home runs here with the Mets, and that is number 300.
9: So that sound came courtesy of the Orioles broadcast on Masson.
8: On Masson, yes.
9: In Citi Field. That sounds like a postseason game. Like, if you just told me, hey, guess when this game was?
8: Yep.
9: I'd probably guess the World Series with that reaction.
8: I was at 86 Game 6. It was louder for that home run than it was 86 Game 6. How about that? Against the Red Sox. And Peter Alonso deserved it. And the announcer is exactly right. He gave the fans what the fans came there to see. They didn't come to see their team that's 15 games below 500. They came to see a Met great. A Met legend hit his 300th home run in his field, in his stadium, Citi Field, the house that Pete Alonso built.
10: Taylor, I think this is a product of you being a Yankee fan and not a fan of a team like, say, the Jets.
8: Yeah.
10: Because this is all they have. Who cares about winning a game and
8: right.
10: being 28 games under 500 instead of 29?
8: Right.
10: This is all about, and he wanted to stay. He was beloved. I would have cheered.
8: Yes.
10: I would have cheered if I was a Met fan.
8: Yes, and boo the pitchers all you want. I mean, give the fans what they came there to see, okay? They didn't come to see Senga. They didn't come to see him get their 70th win of the season. They were all there. The reason they have the attendance that they have for this series is because they wanted to see that moment, and they got it. You have to toss up softballs if you're the pitchers. I mean, geez.
10: Boo these pitchers. If they were better, we wouldn't be in this situation.
8: Yes.
9: Giving an opposing player a standing ovation
8: Love
9: after
8: it.
9: He mm-hmm. just tied the game against your team in the ninth inning
8: right.
9: is crazy.
8: So I'm listening.
10: He's not an opposing player.
8: Right.
10: That's where I disagree.
8: No, he's a Met. He's a Met lifer. Right. He might be in an Oriole uniform, but to the Met fans, he's still a mm-hmm. Met. Okay. And he should still be a Met because he didn't want to leave. The fans didn't want him to leave. The only people who wanted him to leave was ownership. Okay, that's it. I mean, and so Peter Alonso came back and gave the fans, he gave them a moment. They haven't had a moment for two seasons, and Peter Alonso gave them something that meant a lot to those fans. I am happy for them. I'm proud of Met fans for booing their own players.
10: Taylor, I don't know what your problem is, man.
8: No.
10: This was everything.
8: Yes.
10: This was everything about being a fan of a guy who gave his entire, and the ownership wanted him gone so that they could build some winner. And all they did is finish 20 something games under 500 so far.
8: So I'm driving around this morning. I'm getting agitated because Evan Cohen's talking about it and he's making a big deal about it. And people are asking him, hey, did you root for Brady? Because he's a big Patriot fan. Were you rooting for Brady, cheering for Brady when he went to Tampa and won a Super Bowl? That is not an apples to apples discussion. You're not doing that. If Brady came home to Foxborough and broke the all-time passing yardage record, okay, in a benign game against, I don't know, The New York Jets, or I mean, against the Patriots. He's playing for Tampa Bay. Then you cheer for him. Of course you give him a standing ovation. He's a Patriot great. The fans love him. I don't care what Belichick thinks about him. You give that guy his flowers. Why not?
9: It's one thing to give him his flowers. It's another thing to be rooting for Tom Brady to go on a drive against your team and put the final nail in the coffin. I don't care if the Patriots were 5-12 in this situation. Right. I don't care if the Patriots were 12-5 in this situation. If you want to do the fire Stearns chant, okay, I'm for that because I do think Stearns has been a pretty big disaster for the Mets, but don't say what you're doing is protesting the Mets because you know how you actually protest the Mets? You stay at home.
8: Right.
9: The moment you walk through that turnstile,
8: you're a Mets fan.
9: Newsflash. Guess what? You're not protesting the Mets. You gave the Mets your money.
8: Right. You're a Mets fan rooting for a guy that you wanted to still be playing in Citi Field. A guy that never should have left New York. That's who they're rooting for. Why would they root for this team when they could root for a guy that makes them feel good at a moment that makes them feel great?
9: The one part that I do disagree with was Francisco Lindor after Monday.
8: Yes.
9: Where he said Alonso deserved the love, but added that Mets need to give their pitcher a little more love, Jonah Tung, because the Mets were still trying to win a game.
8: Yeah.
9: Francisco Lindor, this is a case where Francisco Lindor is on my side, but I'm looking at Francisco Lindor saying, hey, I don't want you on my side.
8: Right. Shut up.
9: Because you're part of the problem.
8: Right.
9: You're part of the reason why this Mets team is so bad.
8: The reason they're so lousy and the reason they're yearning for that moment is because you're so bad.
9: Every sports season is built on preparation, studying the trends and making the necessary adjustments to reach the ultimate goal. 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
3: 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The Seahawks stiff-armed the Pats in Seattle, while the Bills took the Texans on a haunted hayride. The Bears couldn't stop scoring in Carolina, and the Giants got the win in Harbaugh's blue debut. It's week two in the NFL. 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
17: For the most part, we're looking good this afternoon. 22 westbound, usual delays at Airport Road. No problems on 78 or 33. Banger, watch for road work. 512 northbound at New Street. Right lane is closed. We're looking good on 80 and 380. If you see a traffic problem, call our toll-free tip line, 855-ROAD-TIP. I'm Christy O'Brien.
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0: Bonnie Jones going to join us here in just a minute. But first, let's go to Sherman Oaks, where Chris Perfett has a sports update.
1: All right, guys. 49ers placed rookie wide receiver Deshaun Stribling on the injury reserve for an ankle injury on Wednesday. The move will sideline him for at least 4 games. Vikings running back Jordan Mason is going on short-term IR after having surgery for a paired fractured thumb. However, speaking of the Vikings, quarterback Kyler Murray is still in concussion protocol, but he was a limited participant in Wednesday's practice. From the jury room, Colts wide receiver Keenan Allen was formally charged Tuesday in a drunk driving incident. He faces 2 misdemeanor charges. According to the probable cause affidavit, the juicy bit is that Allen's blood alcohol level was tested at .224. Jets are placing Jets safety Minkah Fitzpatrick and rookie wide receiver Omar Cooper Jr. are not practicing Wednesday with injuries. Head coach Aaron Glenn says their status is day-to-day, although they are not candidates for the injured reserve list at this time. No Tua Tagovailoa on practice for the Falcons on Wednesday either. Notre Dame and Nebraska have announced a home-and-home series that's set for 2032 and 2033. And in daytime baseball, the Yankees are 3.5 games back from Tampa for the AL East division. They're currently down 2-0 to the Twins in the 6th inning. And an AL Central crown on the line. We're in the bottom of the 7th inning between the Cleveland Guardians and the Chicago White Sox. Cleveland with a 6-3 lead over Chicago, 7th inning. Back to Stugatz and company.
0: It is our pleasure to bring on Bomani Jones here, The Right Time with Bomani Jones, wherever you get your podcast. It's fantastic. I felt like you were patronizing me by saying, hey, look at your Jets right before we started here. Jets got to win. Yeah, they got to win. Yes.
2: I wasn't patronizing them. I was saying that they got to win. Now, don't get me wrong. Yes. I don't think that that was quite the positive reflection of the Tennessee Titans.
0: Right.
2: Like two things may be, you know, the same at once, but I think that Geno was a much better quarterback than it looked like he was last year. Under circumstances, I don't think anybody could have been successful.
0: Right.
2: And I'm not saying that Geno's going to be like a great quarterback for them, but I think they have a good quarterback. And I can't tell you the last time they had a simply good quarterback.
0: Right. Yes. Well, they had one. He just won a Super Bowl in Seattle. So.
2: Yeah. Yeah. Well, no, but he wasn't good when you had him.
0: You're right.
2: He wasn't even that good with Seattle.
0: Well, Geno wasn't good when we had him, then went to Seattle and came back a better quarterback. Yes.
2: That's correct. That's what I'm saying, man. Right. Like, yes. And look, like Sam Darnold, when you guys had him, like people who knocked the Jets for letting him go, I'm like, were you here? Were you watching this? Do you realize how long ago that was?
0: Yes. Yeah, he was bad. It's interesting. Is it fair to ask, just because we're on that game, is it fair to ask whether or not Cam Ward is good?
2: Yes. From what I could tell, the advanced numbers people, the case for him being good was not good. Like the numbers were really bad. Now, we've seen guys turn that around. Jared Goff, for example, had rookie year numbers that were positively damning. And he has become a good NFL quarterback. It is possible that Cam Ward can be a good NFL quarterback because he's also in an abjectly terrible situation. But it is possible that part of why the situation is bad is because he's bad. That's on the board.
0: Yeah, it's interesting. Bomani, Justin Herbert is a guy that I've been ripping for years. I am tired of people telling me how great Justin Herbert is. I am tired of people making excuses for Justin Herbert. He's out of excuses now. Mike McDaniels is his offensive coordinator. Jim Harbaugh is his head coach. He needs to be better. I'm not certain he's that good.
2: Yeah, I am curious as to why the excuses are so prevalent from so many people.
0: Right.
2: Right. Like this is, I don't quite get that with him. Like, I don't know what it is that people find to be uniquely endearing. He is physically talented, but you go look at what he's done. He's been pretty good in the NFL, right? Like, this is not, it's not simply a criticism of what Herbert has done in the postseason, right? So like Lamar Jackson, for example, the only room there is to truly criticize him is what you believe he has not done in the postseason.
0: Right.
2: But in the regular season, he's truly one of the greatest quarterbacks of all time. 3-time first team all pro. He's going to walk into the Hall of Fame. That's not Justin Herbert. So with a okay, I guess, regular season, like resume or performance plus being terrible in the playoffs, I don't see why anybody would expend any capital on the idea that he is good. I think part of what happens is sometimes you look up and you don't realize how old somebody is. Like, this is year 7.
0: Yes.
2: Okay.
0: Right.
2: Tua's, we've already ended Tua's career.
0: Yep.
2: Jalen Hurts has been to 2 Super Bowls. These are guys from your same draft.
0: Yes.
2: What have you done other than look bad in the playoffs?
0: Right. Well, look good while looking bad in the playoffs, just from a physical standpoint.
3: Bomani, if you were starting a team, would you start with, and your two options were Justin Herbert and Jackson Dart, who would you choose there?
0: Wow.
4: Oh, buddy, I don't like you putting me in this position. I have to say, he looked really good.
0: He did.
4: On Sunday night.
0: Yes, he did.
4: If all I have to work with is what I saw in that game, then I guess we're going with Jackson Dart. The only thing about it is, and this is very important, I've talked about this with Jackson Dart and Skedaddle. If either of them were my children, like when we went out, I'd make them wear helmets.
0: Yes.
4: Like, I mean, like, and they were like little bitty kids.
0: Right.
4: Cause they're them boys.
0: Yes.
4: I don't feel like they think things through.
0: No.
4: And I just don't know if that's how I want to feel about my quarterback.
0: Right. The last thing those two should be doing before a game is butting helmets together. Right?
4: Yes. Yeah. Let me tell you the last thing those two should be doing, hanging out with each other. That's the big one. If you got one of them, I guess it's fine. You can't have them both.
0: Taylor, put it on the poll. That's who got 790 and extra. Jackson Dart and Cam Scadaboo be hanging out with one another. Yeah, I think you're right about that. It is so funny. By the way, I'm guessing you would take Jackson Dart over some big other big names, Dart or Stafford.
4: I tell you this though, I worry about the Rams.
0: So do I. Yes.
4: I feel like that stupid Australia game could mess up your whole season.
0: Yeah. It's a tough
4: trip. I mean,
0: they're
4: coming back and Myles Garrett needs knee surgery.
0: Yep.
4: You couldn't possibly bet on either of those teams that played in that game this week, can you?
0: No.
4: Right? Like coming off that super long flight, you couldn't possibly do that.
0: No.
4: Stafford was already like open for some level of regression. Like he's just not going to be as good as he was last year. That's not how things typically tend to go. Like, my buddy Plaschke wrote a column about them going undefeated and people had them being the best team in the NFC. What if everything swung on the NFL being greedy and making them go play that game over there in Australia?
0: Mm-hmm. Bomani, I don't know. You tend not to get too excited, too amped up for games, but you're a huge college football fan, and I am wondering where you're at in terms of Mississippi and LSU. Is this something you're going to be fired up for? You're excited for this game, right?
4: Yeah, I'm looking forward to this. Like, there's something to be said about the energy that comes from a place where 60,000-70,000 people have one thing in common. And that's that they despise a person worthy of being despised. Right? Like there's a bunch of people and they hate somebody, but ain't nothing wrong with that person.
0: Yes.
4: That feels uncomfortable, right?
0: Yes.
4: This right here feels like life. Like it feels like the reasons that we get up in the morning, what it's supposed to be.
0: Yes.
4: Like it is going to be cracking in there. The problem is, we all got rules in our lives.
0: Mm-hmm.
4: I can't think of who Ole Miss would have to play against for me to root for them. I went down there. I interviewed Trinidad Chambliss. I talked to his whole family. I like them a lot. I talked to his previous college coach. Those are all great people.
0: Mm-hmm.
4: So I will not root against him.
0: Right.
4: But ain't no way in H-E double hockey sticks that you're going to find me out here rooting for Ole Miss. I don't know who they would have to play against. I'm off the top of my head, I just can't think of it. Like, no Americans.
0: Right.
4: Like, if they was playing against apartheid, yeah, okay, got you. We can do that.
0: That's it, huh? That's where you
4: That's
0: took
4: about it.
0: It. Because if there was ever a spot where you would root for Ole Miss, it would be this weekend, right?
4: I mean, Yeah, look. I don't know. In this day and time, people get mad at stuff. But it's got a line. If I root, if this team here played against blank, I'd root for a 0-0 tie. You put a lot of things in that blank, and I'd let it go.
3: Stu, just a quick note. Ole Miss didn't ban Confederate flags in 1997. They banned sticks to try to get people to stop bringing them into the game.
4: Yeah, but to be fair to Ole Miss, Ole Miss wanted to ban the flags, but the people just weren't going for it. And so they had to run an end around on them. And Taylor, who was the head coach at Ole Miss when they did this?
3: I don't know.
0: He's looking it up.
4: Senator Tommy Tuberville.
3: Wow, Tommy Tuberville. Yes. I should have been able to guess it was Tommy Tuberville.
0: We should have seen it coming.
4: Whatever it takes to win these games, as long as it's not throwing the ball. Yes. That was Tommy Tuberville.
0: When you think back, how did we not see his future, Tuberville? I mean,
4: he's a you guy. That's the other thing. Yeah, he is. He's a you guy.
0: Yep. What'd you make of Arch Manning apologizing over his reaction to the Holly Rowe AI video?
4: You know what? Here's my thing. He should have apologized. What he said was wrong. What he said was crazy.
0: Yes.
4: And it's the kind of thing that you say when you're 21, right? Like, I think there's room to absolutely acknowledge that it was wrong and to say why it was wrong and to say how wrong it was, with also understanding at 21, I might have been dumb enough to think that it was funny enough to laugh at in front of people too.
0: Mm-hmm.
4: This is how we learn.
0: Yes.
4: Right.
0: Yes. And except we're not the Texas quarterback, nor are we Mannings, you know? I mean,
4: no, okay. But anywhere we went, yes. I think all of us have had mistakes that we made as men of that age from just kind of being young and stupid.
0: Yes.
4: And then

0: En garde!
1: U.S. Olympians do it, and so does your college-bound neighbor Jane. 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
2: To do this the way that he wants to do it. But there's... I actually have a great deal of respect for what he wants to do. Right? The way that he wants to do this, to invest in guys and keep them and build that sort of... Like, these are all the things that people say... all the things that people say they care about in college football. Right. And every single one of those people who say they love that are telling Dabo how he needs to do it different.
3: Mm-hmm.
2: Right? Like, there's a measure of hypocrisy there. But I have... If that's how he wants to do it, then he needs to maybe go down to high school or perhaps the 1AA level, or at some mid-major, like group of five, that's at the top level of their conference. And then he can do it like that.
3: Yep.
2: But he can't do it the way that Clemson wants to do it. It's not possible.
3: No.
4: There's no path back for Dabo if he loses to Belichick this weekend.
2: No, I mean, there's no path back, period. Because the issue is not the Belichick part. The issue is... 2016 and 2018.
3: Right.
2: That's his problem.
3: Yes.
2: You showed them what was possible.
3: Mm-hmm.
2: Now, I will say this. Because they stomped Carolina last year, right? Wasn't it like 30-0 or something at one point?
3: Everyone did.
4: Yeah, it was bad.
3: Yeah.
2: Yeah. I can't imagine what it's like for Bill Belichick to live in a world where he loses games to guys like Dabo Swinney. I just can't think of how humbling that has to be.
3: Didn't he lose to Sonny Dykes once? I mean,
2: but all of them, man, like every single one of them. And look, man, it's on the board that Carolina can be pretty good this year.
3: Yes.
2: It's on the board.
3: What do you make? What are your thoughts on Dan Lanning as a coach? Do you like it? Because for me, he's the most overrated coach in America. He really is.
2: Well, I think the question comes down to just how good of a job do you think Oregon is? Because on their side, obviously, is they can throw a lot of money around.
3: Right.
2: Working against them is geography. But historically, we've seen that Oregon can be very good. Washington can be very good. Like, you can do it over there, but it's not as easy to do in some other places. I think Lanning may be one of those cases where what makes him seem overrated is that he's so good that he made that team something where you could think that he's overrated.
3: Right.
2: You know what I mean?
3: Yes.
2: Like he gets them to places that Oregon is not promised to go. And even if you say, yeah, they've had other coaches who have done it, not all of them have.
3: Right.
2: Right?
3: Yes.
2: Like they can't all do that. And the way he wants to play football, which is a very SEC line up and beat them up sort of game, it's kind of hard to do at Oregon. And I don't think they're always equipped to do that. Like, it looked like they couldn't even get that done against Oklahoma State.
3: Right.
2: But I think what's happening to them this year is something that will probably happen to all the programs at some point in a way that didn't happen in the past, which is sometimes you just get a bad mix.
3: Mm-hmm.
2: Like, you put that team back together. Like, we saw that with Calipari at Kentucky. Like, sometimes you putting these teams together one year at a time, sometimes you ain't got the right mix.
3: Yes.
2: And maybe this is two straight games. Like, the Boise State game, that game shouldn't have been that close if they're as good as people said they were.
3: Right.
2: And they certainly shouldn't have lost to Oklahoma State.
3: Yeah. I was thinking about you as Ted Cruz was strolling on to the to the set of College Game Day. I was thinking about the person I would want to be in a room with as that was happening, and that person was you. What were your thoughts as that was going down?
2: So here's the question. Did they book Ted Cruz, or did Ted Cruz book himself?
3: I don't know.
2: Because the thing that I find most incredible about Ted Cruz is that he is roundly disliked even by people on his side, yet has continued to win popularity contests.
3: Yes.
2: In order to get to where he is. Like, he won enough popularity contests to get to where he is. I don't really understand it. Look, as somebody who has no shortage of people in this world who dislike him, I am amazed at Ted Cruz's ability to just get throatily booed and just keep it trucking, because it happens all the time.
3: Yep. And he keeps
2: moving.
3: This
2: is just how he expects people to receive him.
3: Go ahead.
4: Bomani, on the topic of people not liking other people, so Deshaun Watson in Cleveland, are you surprised at how 10 toes down Cleveland has been backing him when the results on the field, it's not like he's Josh Allen out there. He's one of the worst quarterbacks in the NFL.
3: Well, hold on. Are the fans backing him? I mean, it seems like the coach is backing him.
4: The team is backing
2: okay,
4: him.
2: The team is backing him. The fans are certainly not backing
3: him. Yes.
2: All right. So let me ask.

0: You guys, a question, and whoever wants to answer is welcome to do it. What's the most you would be willing to pay for something and then not use it? Given that the alternative to not using it is probably going to have the same end result as using it. Like, just to be able to tell yourself,
1: yes,
0: I'm not going to use this $40 million thing or however much it is that they are paying Nasty D.
1: Mm-hmm.
0: Are you just not going to do it? Like, I get it with Haslam. We're going to try our, I can't give up. I gain nothing by giving up on this. And the other guy isn't good. Okay. The other guy isn't good either. The problem on one hand is the fans hate this and you're kind of spitting in the face of the fans, right? These same fans who, by the way, talk themselves into this shit on the front end. Let us not forget. So, The argument is don't do this because the fans don't like it. If that were the case, you wouldn't even open the stadium. You wouldn't play no games if the fans not liking it, like, was how you made decisions. They don't like anything you do. You stink. You just traded their best, you just traded the best player. You think fans like that?
1: No. Did you just make up that nickname, Nasty D? I mean, was that just off?
0: Well, I was thinking about it the other day.
1: Yeah.
0: And I was like, I thought about calling him D Nasty, but I feel like that's what you say when somebody's good. Right? Like, yo, man, like if your game is cold, boy, D Nasty was killing them. Yes. But Nasty D, that conveys more of what I'm going for here.
1: Yes, it does. Yes, it does.
0: It's amazing. Just flipping that thing around changes everything. Now, doesn't it?
1: Yes, so good. The Right Time with Bomani Jones, wherever you get your podcast. Last thing on the way out here. I feel like I'm alone here, Bomani. Are you afraid of AI? I feel like the computers are about to kill us, and I feel like I'm alone. I do.
0: No, you're not alone.
1: Thank you.
0: This is where you're on the side of the smart people.
1: Wow. Yes, I've never been there.
0: Just letting you know. Come on over here. We're terrified. I told you, I read a book. Somebody came in my comments trying to challenge this book, but I read it and it was compelling. And it was called If Anyone Builds It, Everyone Will Die.
1: Wow.
0: And it's just about the idea that if the AI reaches the point of superhuman intelligence, it's going to do us in.
1: Yes.
0: And by the way, lots of simulations that people have done have made it clear that that's what it's going to be.
1: Mm-hmm.
0: For some that we don't really need.
1: Right.
0: They only want it to like make it so that they don't have to give you a job. Right. I'm not going to pretend like there are no uses for it. It is helpful in a lot of ways.
1: Yes.
0: But we gotta call a 20 on this.
1: Yes.
0: You understand what I'm saying?
1: I would say a full timeout. Yes. Not a 20.
0: Bad news.
1: Take your time.
0: Yeah, you're right. You're right. You're right.
1: Yes.
0: You're right.
1: The complete opposite of Field of Dreams.
0: Yes. Yes. No, this is bad news, man. You're right there. Are you doing AI ads though?
1: No, I'm not. But
0: I've done a couple.
1: Yes,
0: I'm going to. But they have to talk me into it. Like, explain to me what your AI is for.
1: Yeah, right. I haven't done them. I'm not saying I wouldn't do them. I just have. I'm not saying I would endorse the people who are going to murder me. I would, but I'm scared.
0: Tell me more about your AI.
2: I just love the idea that Bomani thinks that somebody's going to be like, "Oh, this is the AI that's going to kill us." You still good?
0: No. What's the check?
2: What's the check?
0: I know what the list. For like I'm asking like yeah I know what to
1: listen, it can't come back to haunt you. We'll all be dead, man. I mean, that's it.
0: I haven't done an AI ad in a while though.
1: Right.
0: I think the last AI ad I did was for like it's something that like read resumes or something like that. Like, I don't feel like that's gonna kill us.
1: No, you're fine.
0: I think that'll be okay.
1: Yes, that's okay. The Right Time with Bomani Jones, wherever you get your podcast. We appreciate the time as always, man. Enjoy LSU and Mississippi this weekend. Don't root for Mississippi. Never, ever.
0: I appreciate it.
1: Unless
0: brother,
1: they're taking on a Parthod. Taylor, I believe, I hope, I'm staring at him, has a word from one of our great sponsors.
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12: For the most part, things are looking good this afternoon. 22 westbound, slow between 378 and Airport Road. Eastbound delays between 15th and MacArthur. 78 westbound delays between 33 and Hallertown. In Bethlehem, 378, slow in both directions approaching Broadway. If you see a traffic problem, call our toll-free tip line, 855-ROAD-TIP. 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
0: Wow. By all accounts, it doesn't look like Steve Ballmer and the Clippers are cooperating with the NBA. 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
1: T-Bob going to join us in about 10 minutes. He's in Chicago. We'll ask him about Caleb Williams. He has to be lather up for this weekend's game. My God, he's going to be extra spicy today, is he not, Mikey? I mean, he's got LSU and he's got Mississippi coming up, and that man went to LSU, so...
2: I'm going to try and get him mad.
1: You can't. Bomani Jones, he's on my Mount Rushmore of guests of this radio show. He's fantastic. He's unbelievable. He asked a question. Mikey wants to discuss it here in just a second. We did not want to waste his time with the Peter Alonso conversation, because that's exactly what it is. A waste of Bomani's time. He has no time to discuss whether fans should give a standing ovation to a former Met when he comes back to Citi Field and hits a home run in a meaningless regular season game, because he's brilliant and smart. We are not. So we will continue to discuss that. All right. Taylor, Mikey, I am shocked by Taylor's take on this, where he is upset with Met fans for having the audacity to cheer for Peter Alonso and boo their own pitchers because they're intentionally walking Alonso and not giving them their feel good, or at least an opportunity at them to have some feel good.
3: Not only am I mad at Mets fans, I'm mad at Peter Alonso for going out and accepting the curtain call. Like, nobody made Peter Alonso go out and accept the curtain call.
1: He has to. What do you mean?
3: What, somebody shoved him out of the dugout?
1: Yes. So let me try this out, Mikey, okay? Aaron Judge, is he as beloved by Yankee fans as Peter Alonso is by Met fans?
3: More.
2: Yes.
3: I would say more.
1: Okay.
2: No, I wouldn't say more.
1: All right. All right. Equal. Push. All right.
3: I hate the fact that I also call him Peter Alonso because you call him Peter Alonso. It's Pete Alonso.
1: It's Pete. Yeah, it's Pete. It's the polar bear is what it is.
3: His friends call him Peter.
1: I am his friend. I love that man. He's he provided me with one moment of feel good. Let me try this out, though. Aaron Judge, okay, late in his career, somehow winds up in Texas, okay? And he needs one home run to break the all-time home run record. And he does it at Yankee Stadium as a Texas Ranger in a meaningless game. Yankees are having a bad season. If they win the game, it gets them to 70-82. Okay. Are you not giving Aaron Judge? Go ahead, Mikey, before I finish.
2: It's not even the Texas Rangers. It's more like the Cincinnati Reds. It's an irrelevant team from the other conference.
1: It's
2: from the other league.
1: It's interleague, right?
3: If it means my team is losing,
1: right,
3: I am not rooting for Aaron Judge. There's no way in that moment.
1: Right.
3: I am rooting for whoever is pitching for the Yankees at that point to strike Aaron Judge looking three pitches down the middle.
1: I understand that. You're not rooting for the Yankees to lose, but if he indeed hits the home run, you're going to give him a standing ovation.
3: I'll give him a golf clap.
1: Really? You'll look around first and see how everyone else is
3: acting. I wouldn't even consider standing up.
1: You look to your left, you look to your right, you let someone else make that decision for you is what you do, right? I mean, you do.
2: Jalen Brunson back at the Garden playing for Memphis.
1: Boom.
2: Hits a three.
1: Yes.
2: To win the game.
1: Yes.
2: For Memphis.
1: Yes.
2: Against the Knicks.
1: Right.
2: In a season that the Knicks have been out of the playoffs forever.
1: Right. Which is why they got rid of Brunson.
2: You're not cheering for Jalen Brunson?
1: He changed your life.
2: Say
1: yes.
2: It. Right. Say you're not cheering for him.
1: Close your eyes.
2: Throw all those songs away.
3: If Jalen Brunson walks into Madison Square Garden with a Memphis Grizzlies jersey, I am not rooting for anything him to do to beat the Knicks.
2: Yeah.
3: He changed my life.
1: Right.
3: But the second he's not on the Knicks, I'm not rooting for him to beat the Knicks. There's one example that I could think of in the history of New York sports where
2: Derek Jeter.
3: Yankee fans gave a standing ovation for somebody not on their team.
1: Mm-hmm.
3: Tino Martinez in 2003 returned to the Bronx. He was on the St. Louis Cardinals June 14th, basically a meaningless game in June.
1: Right.
3: Tino Martinez hits a home run in the game. Yankee fans applaud the home run.
1: Mm-hmm.
3: It was a home run when the Yankees were up 4-0. So the home run makes it 4-2 in the second inning. In the ninth inning, with the game clearly out of reach, it's 13-2. Tino comes up, hits another home run, his second home run of the game, makes the score 13-4.
1: That's convenient. I mean,
3: then the Yankee fans gave him a standing ovation.
1: Right.
3: And at that point,
1: that's nice of him.
3: Yeah. It's 13-4. Mm-hmm. The game's very clearly out of reach.
1: Yep.
3: Tino Martinez, thank you for your service. Thank you for being an integral part of these Yankee dynasties. Okay, then we give him the standing ovation. If the situation was it's 4-3, Tino Martinez comes up, he hits a home run to tie the game.
1: Right.
3: We're going into extra innings.
1: Yes.
3: To give that guy a standing ovation, my brain can't even compute how you give that guy a standing ovation.
1: What if Tino does that, though, and your team is 14 games below 500? Who cares? I mean, who cares?
3: I care.
1: I don't. Cheer for Peter Alonso. You've had nothing else to cheer for the entire two seasons. Two. Anyway, what was the question that Bomani asked during that interview, Mikey, that that piqued your curiosity?
2: Bomani asked us, what is the most we've ever paid for something and then didn't use it and then was okay with not using it? And it just made me look at the whole Browns quarterback situation completely different because I'm like, you know what? If I paid that much money, I don't care.
1: Yes.
2: I'm running him out there. I bought Yankee tickets months ago, and it is a day that I have zero ability to go to this game, and I'd be too mad not to go.
1: It's a great question. It was a great question by Bomani Jones. The answer is Tua. Whatever they're paying Tua. Whatever the Dolphins are paying Tua, to not use him, that is the answer, I think, right? It's like $100 million.
3: Yeah, Mikey, I think my answer for this question was, I one time bought a video game for like $80 and then I played it one time and I was like, man, this game is kind of a dud. I don't really mind losing the $80 here.
1: Yeah, but his larger point is you go ahead and pay Deshaun Watson that much money and not use him.
2: It just, it must irk him so much because I am so mad about this $100 I spent.
1: Right.
2: And I'm like, I didn't spend $240 million on something.
1: But Tua is the answer, right? I mean, I guess that's the Dolphins' answer.
2: You didn't pay anything for Tua. What is it? It's you.
1: You're right. The Dolphins are not the answer. That was a dumb response by me. T-Bob, and we're dumb. That's why we didn't discuss it with Bomani. T-Bob next. We are.
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10: For the most part, things are looking good this afternoon. 22 westbound, slow between 378 and Airport Road. Eastbound delays between 15th and MacArthur. 78 westbound delays between 33 and Hallertown. In Bethlehem, 378, slow in both directions approaching Broadway. If you see a traffic problem, call their toll-free tip line, 855-ROAD-TIP. 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
27: Third down, five. 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Shotgun snap to May. Moved out of the pocket. Throws a pass. 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Intercepted in the end zone. Was he inbounds? 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
29: We are and here's what you need to know.
30: Joe Burrow met with the media on Wednesday, says he is having back tightness was the reason why he was not in practice on Wednesday. He says he will still be available to quarterback on Sunday for the Bengals. 49ers placed rookie wide receiver Deshaun Stribling on injury reserve for an ankle injury on Wednesday. The move will sideline him for at least four games. Colts wide receiver Keenan Allen was formally charged in a drunk driving incident. He faces two misdemeanor charges. According to the probable cause affidavit, Allen's blood alcohol level was tested at 0.224. No Tua Tagovailoa on the field for the Falcons for practice on Wednesday. Vikings quarterback Kyler Murray still in concussion protocol, but a limited participant in Wednesday practice. Baseball, the Cleveland Guardians jumped to the top of the AL Central with a 6-3 defeat of the Chicago White Sox. And Notre Dame in Nebraska announced a home-and-home set for 2032 and 2033. I'm Chris Perfett.
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10: For the most part, things are looking good this afternoon. 22 westbound, slow between 378 and Airport Road. Eastbound delays between 15th and MacArthur. 78 westbound delays between 33 and Hallertown. In Bethlehem, 378, slow in both directions approaching Broadway. If you see a traffic problem, call their toll-free tip line, 855-ROAD-TIP. I'm Christy O'Brien.
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14: 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I'm Tom Fallon, Mike Raymond alongside me. We're with you till 6 o'clock tonight, leaning into Iron Pigs baseball. The Pigs continuing their final series of the 2026 season, as they take on the Syracuse Mets. 6:05 airtime tonight for the pregame show, 6:35 p.m. the first pitch. And we have a jam-packed show, much like we did yesterday on the program. And a couple of regulars and a very special guest for tonight only. Coming up in about 20 minutes, you're going to hear my interview with head coach of the Lehigh Mountain Hawks, Rich Nagy, as Lehigh 3-0. And 3-0 in the Patriot League so far, coming off a destruction of William & Mary, who was ranked 16th in the country coming in. Lehigh will host Dartmouth in their first non-conference game Saturday at noon over at Goodman Stadium. I talked to Coach Nagy about the win, asked questions about the status of Hayden Johnson.
15: Yeah, any other storylines there that are circling around South Bethlehem?
14: I'll let him tell you himself in terms of what he asked
15: availability.
14: I asked him about the start of the game and kind of think what he liked most. And I was like, let's get the obvious questions out of the way early.
15: Yeah.
14: Kind of thing. So
15: yeah, hey,
14: asked a couple questions about him and moved on from there.
15: The best ability is availability. People always say that.
14: Yep. You hear what he has to say about that. John Schmelk, Giants Radio Network, joining us at 525. And a couple people got a very big laugh over at Lehigh today when I pointed out that I was mentioning on the program, pointed out last night on the show that the Giants had scored a touchdown in their week one game. And the last time that it happened before Sunday night, Tom Gilmore was still coaching Lehigh.
15: Yeah, it's been
14: eyes got real wide for some and belly laughs from others. I'm like, yeah, that's how long it had been. So
15: yeah, the ineptitude of the New York Giants has been well documented, but it's a new era.
14: Great win to start things off. And up next now, they play a Monday night game against the Rams at SoFi coming up on Monday. We'll hear from John Schmelk again at 5:25.
15: I have to find some navy blue to wear. Wait, they're both kind of navy blue.
14: Not exactly the same.
15: The Rams this offseason changed their logo to remove all the yellow. It's the yellow one, it's all blue now. Which by the way, there was a big deal. I saw one of the social media platforms that I follow. Made a big deal. It's the only NFL logo that's just one color.
14: Yeah.
15: Okay, cool. Yeah. And it's blue.
14: Whatever. And we have a special guest at 5 o'clock.
15: Yes.
14: Because of an announcement made yesterday. We are going to be joined by the executive director of the Ivy League Robin Harris. She's going to call in or talk with us at 5 o'clock today, because the announcement that came down yesterday was that Ivy Madness, as they like to call it, the postseason tournament for both the Ivy League men's and women's basketball sides, are going to play their tournaments at the PPL Center in Allentown. And there's a lot of people going like, wait, what? Like that?
15: Yeah, it's an interesting... Listen, I will tell you, the people who are in charge of the things here in the Lehigh Valley, making the Lehigh Valley, you know, putting it on the map. Yes. Like, they do a really good job of bringing these type of events around. And, of course, it's a partnership with the Ivy League. But, yeah, you make a great point. Starting in 2028, not this coming year.
14: But the following year.
15: But 2028, PPL Center will be the host for at least 3 years.
14: Yes. I'm very curious. One of the questions I plan to ask her is, let's say this goes well as can be expected, kind of thing. Like, you know, I'm not going to say there's no issues whatsoever and everybody loves it, but let's say it comes off really well. The Ivy League's happy. PPL Center is happy. In an ideal world, do you see this being something where you immediately extend, or is this we're going to move it around a little bit, ideally, to other neutral sites, but this is now, we've shown that this one definitely should be in the rotation, you know, because I've seen this with, you know, let's say the Big Ten basketball tournament. Mm-hmm. Like, it might be like, for a few years in Chicago, and then it's in Indianapolis. Mm-hmm. You know, they might have a one-off at somewhere goofy like Madison Square Garden, but that's them. But, you know, Indianapolis, Chicago, like they kind of move it around a little bit.
15: Or like the Big Ten doing like football media days in Vegas.
14: Yeah, yeah. But the postseason tournaments, a lot of times you might see it, for a few years, or even in the ACC, you might be like, it's going to be in D.C. for a couple years. Now it's going to be in Greensboro, North Carolina. Okay, now it's going to be a few years in Atlanta. Like, is this something where... You'd ideally like to see the Ivy League every few years move it around to other neutral sites? Or is it like, no, we're hoping to find a home and leave it there?
15: Yeah, I mean, you talk about all the different locations of the Ivy League, you know, where their schools are represented. Headquartered in Princeton, which is just under 90 minutes from where we're sitting, I think conveniently located for the members of the office that need to be in attendance at the PPL Center come 2028. But, you know, New York City with Columbia.
14: In Philadelphia.
15: Upstate New York and Ithaca, New York. Yeah, Philadelphia, the University of Pennsylvania. There's all, if you want to mix in New Hampshire and Rhode Island, there's some representation there. So I don't think
14: it's... Cambridge and New Haven. Like, just four up in New England, one upstate New York, Philly, and Princeton. There's your eight.
15: Well, it's nicer weather down here. It's farther south.
14: that's what they're going for, Mike. Yeah, we're going warm temperatures in March.
15: Every degree matters, Tom, when it comes to that time of year. You know I get cranky that time of year when it gets cold out.
14: That time of year. Yeah, yes.
15: Yes. Oh, March is actually, you can see the light at the end of the tunnel in March. But no, it's exciting, you know, and I think it's a nice change of pace and an opportunity for Allentown to prove that it can host these type of events, and certainly for the bars, restaurants, and hotels, a big deal.
14: And I think they've done a good job when they've had the opportunity to host the hockey regionals.
15: Yeah,
14: like
15: the NCAA
14: hockey regionals, where the winner goes to the Frozen Four. Multiple times they've had that at the PPL Center and drawn a good crowd.
15: Yeah. They do a really great job there. You saw the Brooks Brothers. Made some comments too about the new announcement, and I'm curious to see where this goes. You know, for the next 3 years, not actually next 3 years, but for the coming time, it'll be here in the Allentown, and we'll see if we can present a good argument to bring it back.
14: So, we're now also starting to turn our attention and peek ahead to week two of the NFL, and dare I say, going into that Monday night game, this will be something we could talk to John Schmilk about next hour. There's a lot of pressure on the Rams in this game on Monday night. Like, the Giants got off to a nice win on Sunday night and were controlling the line of scrimmage and moving the ball at will.
15: Yeah.
14: On the Cowboys. And granted, it's the Cowboys. But we just saw what the Niners did to the Rams.
15: Sure.
14: The Rams are not 100%. And the Rams are in the position of, we can't afford to lose this game. Like, if we go 0-2 with the upcoming games being at the Broncos, at the Eagles, home with the Bills.
15: Don't rule out the Cardinals and there's hot start top.
14: I'm just going to say, hey, I'll include them if they're
15: relevant by that point.
14: But, you know, by the way, if you told Giant fans at the start of the season, you split the first two games. Be like, oh, okay, cool. No, that's a solid start. Going 2-0 would be probably a little too much to ask.
15: With right.
14: Dallas, who's kind of owned us, and the Rams on the road. But, okay, oh, we got the division win. Awesome. Like, all right, you want to win every game.
15: Win matters.
14: Even if you get beat on the road on Monday Night Football by a team that a lot of people pegged as the preseason favorite, the NFC, okay, go out there, compete. If you lose, you lose. It's too early in the season to start using the phrase house money, but I'd say the pressure is certainly on the Rams on Monday night.
15: Certainly on the Rams, and obviously you mentioned some of the players they'll be shorthanded with. Myles Garrett at the top of that list, and with the expectation this offseason of having this unbelievable defense, and you bring over McDuffie from Kansas City, and Aaron Donald's coming out of retirement. This might be look a lot different than we expected, and it's only week two. They need to figure things out and in a hurry. And I would be worried about this Giants team coming out west.
14: Hear the music. Time to give something away. Time for the 411. All right, Lemizette, before we ask you a trivia question, give us a call 610-890-0707 at 610-890-0707. First person to call in with the correct answer to today's question gets the prize of the day, which is going to be a $50 gift certificate to Beck's Land and Sea House. 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You can win a $50 gift card to Beck's Land and Sea House. If you're the first person to call in with the correct answer to today's question, prize, by the way, if you win, will be emailed to you. So in week one of the NFL season, in the NFC, the team who scored the most points was clearly the Bears, who almost put a 60-burger on the Panthers with 59 points. What AFC team scored the most points in week one? 610-890-0707, 610-890-0707 is the phone number. What AFC team scored the most points in week one? 610-890-0707 is the phone number. First person to call in and give the correct answer, you get $50 to Beck's Land and Sea House. That'll be emailed out to you. Call now. Mike Raymond standing by, ready to field the phone call. 610-890-0707 is the phone number. The Bears putting that many points on the board. First, it was the highest scoring week one that I heard in the history of the NFL. Like, that says an awful lot. Normally you think the offenses would be a little not in sync as we start the season, especially considering how often anymore we have teams that really don't play the starters all through the preseason. And yet, how many teams went out there offensively and looked like they had already played five games? They're just cruising and moving the ball up and down the field, putting up tons of points. A lot of teams had no trouble. Again, it was the Bears the most in the NFC. Mike Raymond, who had the correct answer?
15: Ed from Allentown knew the correct answer was the Baltimore Ravens.
14: That's right. Ravens, 41 points for the Baltimore Ravens, who lead the way. You know, the Bills at 36, Jaguars 34, but only one team topped 40 in the AFC, and that's the Baltimore Ravens. The second highest total behind just the Bears, 59 on the Panthers. So congrats to Ed. $50 to Beck's Land and Sea House.
15: It's funny that's the prize today, because I was thinking how much I'm craving seafood lately.
14: I just want
15: to get some like clams or something delicious. It's a nice day out, right? Like these past couple of days have just been perfect. I just want to sit outside and eat some clams, dunk some butter in them,
14: love that kind of stuff. Trust me. There was a time years ago where I was not a seafood guy at all. Like I'll have like shrimp. Outside of that, I was not interested. I've really broadened my, thanks to my wife, I'll give her credit, broadened my horizon. First of all, I mean, more shellfish has been fine. Still not a scallop guy. Like, if you wrap it in bacon, fine. Other than that, like, nah. That's one that I'm like, still not going there. Crab and other things have been good. I've actually, some tilapia and things of that nature. If it cooked at home, I'm like, I'll eat that. That's fine.
15: Does your wife put it in the smoker?
14: Some of the stuff goes in the smoker. Like, not all of it. But it doesn't have to. I'm not saying it like that's what turned me into a guy who ate a little more seafood.
15: Just I mean, that helps. That would help.
14: I had some of it, yeah. But
15: Yeah, I can imagine Fish being a little bit finicky.
14: When you get out here, ask Jerry Patton, because Jerry Patton was over there for the sweet deal and shooting the little video that went up to promote the sweet deal when it went on sale. Ask him about the seafood he had over there. Really good.
15: I've been there. They have, you know, I know you don't like scallops, but they have some really good scallops.
14: Anyway. Yeah, that's not me. So, anyhow, other than the Rams, if you look through here, I'm trying to figure out who else really has, like, they probably have the most pressure on them going into week two, don't they? The teams in the end. I mean,
15: I think
14: it's very clear for week two. Okay, is week two. I'm not saying like this is must win or do or die or whichever. Cool. I'm saying just of the most pressure you could have after week one, Rams might be up there.
15: Well, I think the Cowboys are in this conversation because you've already lost the divisional game to the Giants, and the Commanders, who they have next, gave the Eagles all they could handle at home.
14: I'd say that's probably the game that has the most for week two pressure on both teams, because one of them is going to be 0-2,
15: right,
14: and they're going to be 0-2 in the division.
15: 0-2 in the division, and then you also talk about what this revamped Cowboys defense looked like.
14: Yeah.
15: They couldn't stop the New York Giants last week, and if that offense can't keep pace with the amount of points, because that's what they did a year ago. They were just so efficient offensively that it didn't – that they stayed in games because their offense kept them in games, not because the defense was shutting things down. So one of two things need to happen. Either the defense needs to get a heck of a lot better, or the offense needs to score a heck of a lot more points. But yes, pressure wise, there's always extra pressure when you're in Dallas too. And when your owner is Jerry Jones.
14: But have you seen what the biggest, line is for week two in the NFL?
15: I haven't taken a look at the lines yet.
14: I just saw it now. It's your Niners. They're laying 13.5 at home against the Dolphins on Sunday.
15: Take the points.
14: Take the points?
15: Yeah, I mean, when you get close to that 2-touchdown threshold in the NFL.
14: In general, that's the thing. But we have also seen plenty of times where I went that route with in my week one pick, too.
15: Yeah.
14: Didn't work out.
15: Well, yours was it was 8 points, wasn't it? For
14: eight and a half.
15: Yeah, that was the highest spread you had.
14: I think the biggest spread, and thought, like, the Browns defense will at least keep them from getting embarrassed. Wrong. 34-10 or whatever it was. For Jacksonville, they were never in that game. I mean, the Dolphins got beat by 2 touchdowns by the Raiders.
15: Okay, that's fair. But
14: the Raiders covered that spread.
15: Well, all right, let's go back to we started this conversation talking about the Rams, so it only makes sense to kind of go back and incorporate their strategy as they transitioned from Australia back to the States. They kept that trip short because they thought it would benefit them later in the season. Maybe even, I don't know about this early, but the fact that the 49ers were in Australia for an entire week.
14: Yeah.
15: Like, you worry about the adjustment time.
14: I'll give you
15: time.
14: You would think the Rams' adjustment time coming back would not be as bad.
15: Right.
14: And I think that's why they did it. And they also had an extra day to get to prepare. Sure, whereas the team that probably is going to take a little longer to adjust to returning to time here doesn't have as much time and has to play on Sunday.
15: And also, like, I don't know what the weather is going to be like in Santa Clara, but sometimes early in the season,
14: foggy.
15: Is it?
14: Just a guess. Yeah.
15: Not
14: the Bay Area.
15: Not this time of the year, honestly. Yeah. It gets really hot too. Like, you get actually a lot of the fans complain because the way the sun sets, like, the luxury boxes don't get the direct sun, and the fans do, like, on the other side of the field, and it gets to be very hot on the field. You know, out there early in the season for San Francisco. So you couple that with the transition back from Australia, not the best playing conditions. I'm rationalizing taking the Dolphins in the 13.5. That's where I'm at in this conversation. But, you know, I think the Niners, should they lose, it's a huge deal.
14: Okay. But there's only one decision I've made for our picks for Friday.
15: Is it that one of them?
14: No. That's not it. I'm not going to even tell you what it is.
15: Well, if it makes you feel any better, my decision was made on like Monday of last week that I was going to take Oklahoma. So you saw how that worked out for me.
14: Yeah. But the thing is, like, I actually, there were certain ones that there was, when I saw that line, I actually felt the same way of being like, I was adamant, like, oh, I would, that's Michigan. Michigan's, I would.
15: Right.
14: And then I didn't pick it.
15: Right.
14: And I was right.
15: Well, ultimately, it's don't get hung up on a spread because they change so much before we make those picks on Friday.
14: I know. There's just one that I saw early that went, oh, that's what it is? I know what
15: I'm
14: doing there.
15: Can I ask college or NFL?
14: College.
15: Okay.
14: But I'll leave it at that. You have to wait for Friday 5:25 because we're off at 6 o'clock from Poconos Club coming up on Friday.
15: Yeah.
14: But coming up next, we're going to talk or hear my interview with the head coach of the Lehigh Mountain Hawks, Rich Nagy, about the great performance for the Mountain Hawks in the victory over William and Mary. And what's the status of his quarterback, Hayden Johnson, who left the game on Saturday? Hear from him coming up next as we continue on a Wednesday, Fox Sports Radio, 94.7 FM and 1230 AM in Easton.
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16: Dealing with the usual delays this afternoon, 22 westbound jammed at Airport Road, eastbound slow between Cedar Crest and MacArthur, 78 westbound delays between 33 and Hellertown, 33 northbound stop and go at 22. No problems on 80 or the Turnpike. If you see a traffic problem, call our toll-free tip line, 855-ROAD-TIP. 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
31: 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Trump is far too busy building ballrooms, pissing off Canada, and playing postmaster general to give a damn about Pennsylvanians. So we need to look out for ourselves. I'm Mark Pinsley, and I'm running for state senate to do just that. While the federal government continues to make life more expensive, I intend to work alongside Governor Shapiro to make Pennsylvania more affordable and more prosperous. That means generating more revenue for the things you need by making big tech pay what they're supposed to for doing business in our state. While Trump remains in office, D.C. will continue to be a cross between a cage match and a circus. But here in Harrisburg, we can get some real work done to help real people like you.
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15: Good afternoon. The Iron Pigs started their last series of the year last night in Syracuse. The Mets took the 9-1 win. The Pigs look to rebound tonight. You can hear the action right here on Fox Sports Radio, starting with pregame coverage at 6:05. To the NFL, the Seahawks have ruled out quarterback Sam Darnold for Sunday's divisional game with the Cardinals after the glute injury he suffered in last week's season-opening win. Vikings running back Jordan Mason will miss at least the next 4 weeks after undergoing a surgery to repair a fractured thumb. 49ers rookie wide receiver Deshaun Stribling had surgery today on his ankle. He's expected to miss the next 10 weeks. 49ers tight end Jake Tongis will miss the season after undergoing surgery for a torn MCL. Major League Baseball scores this afternoon. Final from earlier, the Guardians top the White Sox 6-3. With the win, Cleveland overtakes Chicago for first place in the AL Central. In action right now, the Giants lead the Cardinals 6-4. That one in the 10th. Top nine between the Yankees and Twins knotted up at 2. Bottom fourth between the Tigers and Blue Jays knotted up at 1. Phillies have Zach Wheeler heading to the bump tonight as they face the Nationals at 6:45. Orioles will visit the Mets. I'm Mike Raymond.
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14: Tom Fallon and Mike Raymond with you here on a Wednesday night happy hour on Fox Sports Radio. Coming up in 1 hour, we're going to hear from John Schmelk from the Giants Radio Network. Again, Giants 1-0 and taking on the Rams on Monday Night Football this coming week. We're going to talk to the executive director of the Ivy League, Robin Harris, who will join us at 5 o'clock to talk about the postseason basketball tournaments of the Ivy League coming to the PPL Center starting in 2028 for a 3-year deal. Coming up this Saturday, Lehigh Mountain Hawk football once again over at Goodman Stadium with a noon kickoff. Countdown to kickoff beyond the air at 11 a.m. as Lehigh takes on Dartmouth out of the Ivy League. Speaking of the Ivy League, one of three non-conference games for Lehigh, all against the Ivy League. They are home to Dartmouth. Next week, they're at Penn, and then in October, they're going to go to Cornell for their three non-league games. And there's some questions here. At Lehigh, as good as they looked on Saturday, quarterback Hayden Johnson left the game at one point with looked like an injury, came back in, and then after a 50-yard touchdown run, was kept out. A lot of questions about his availability going into Saturday's game against Dartmouth. I caught up with the head coach of the Mountain Hawks, Rich Nagy, to talk about the fantastic performance in a battle of ranked teams this past Saturday against William & Mary, what he does know about Dartmouth, and is his quarterback ready to go?
6: Coach, good to see you again. Congrats on another win, and man, talk about an amazing start.
7: Thanks. No, it's the same thing. Our guys came out, ready and prepared and trusting each other, and we were able to start the game fast. And it's great when that happens, and it's fun to watch them perform.
6: Of that start, offense, defense, everything all together, what was the aspect of it that pleased you the most?
7: Be honest with you, I just felt like it was all three phases, and I think all three phases were ready to play. And that was, a very positive thing. Obviously, our strive is to do it for 60 minutes, but there's, things that change during the course of the game and things you have to get used to, and make changes with. And that part was something that we had a couple lulls on a couple things, but other than that, very pleased with all three phases right now. And if we can continue to play team football, we're going to have a chance to be successful during the game.
6: Let's get a couple of the obvious questions out of the way that you're probably getting a lot of this week. Mm-hmm. Can you give us an update on the status of Hayden Johnson?
7: I'm going to be honest with you. It's like any player. You know, all our guys go through some injury situations during the course of the year. And, you know, I think it's uncommon for anybody to not have something at this point. And, you know, it's like anything. He's rehabbing like all our other guys are. And, you know, we'll know more by Saturday, you know, truly what's happening.
6: One more question on him. Obviously, he came out of the game. We saw him testing it out. He goes back in. He has the long touchdown run. Doesn't play the rest of the day. How much of him sitting the rest of the day was based on, look, no need to push it. We're up 30 to nothing. Like, could he have gone back in if necessary? Or was this a, like, no, we're shutting it down for the day immediately, no matter the score?
7: Yeah, we at that point, we definitely shut him down. You know, I don't think we'd, you know, it was one of those things where he had come back in, so we weren't. And it got cleared at that point, so we weren't overly concerned. But at that point in time, we just decided it was time to, you know, let him sit down and let Derek play.
6: Thoughts on what you saw from Derek? I mean, first of all, gorgeous touchdown pass to Bulombo, and I thought did a pretty solid job running the offense all day after that.
7: No, Derek did a great job. You know, he really did, and I was very happy for him and very proud of him, you know, because that's not an easy thing to do. You know, when you have to back up any position, but particularly quarterback, and you do not know when how much playing time you're going to get, and it's based on really where our starting quarterback is or possibly the score of the game at that point. And he does a great job.

0: En garde!
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2: Believe it or not, on both sides of the ball, you know, offensively, defensively, that you're only as good as your lines will allow you to be. Because if they're not good, then it's extremely hard to manufacture yards or create situations on defense where you can stop people.
3: We've talked plenty about Luke Yoder. I wanted to get your thoughts on what you've seen from him through the first three games, and also the little addition to his game. It seems like every game, at least once, he's kind of either it's a sidestep or whatever, but there's a little hurdle in there that he likes to pull off.
2: Yeah, no, he's gotten better. You know, he had a lot of goals going into this season, you know, of improvement. He's a pretty self-aware person, you know, and he's changed some of the things he does and how he runs, and I think he's able to see things a little cleaner than he did in the past, and he does a tremendous job with his vision and making cuts. And yeah, the hurdling part was new that first game, but again, you know, and I noticed from last year, you know, a lot of people went low into his legs to try to tackle him, so needed to add that piece to his game also, and he's done a great job.
3: Especially talking about the offensive line and the offense putting up so much points, the defense was so dominant at the start of that game, and it's been multiple games now, I feel like, where you guys get out to such a fast start because the opposition takes a few possessions to even get a first down. You know, thoughts on just how prepared your defense has been from the get-go?
2: No, they've done a great job, and they're playing really good team defense, you know, which is fun to watch. You know, and it's, you know, it's, you go through, and I think we had six straight, you know, times that we got the ball back, you know, in that first half. And then there's a couple drives. And it just gets hard because the score starts changing. The game plan of the other team starts changing. And then really our mindset goes from the stops and the clock, you know, so because we don't want to give up something big. So it's a combination of a lot of things with some of the yardage in the second half and a couple of the scores, but really happy with how they're playing, and I know that's something that we need to have happen on a weekly basis in order for us to be successful.
3: Talk with Lehigh coach Rich Nagy here on the Happy Hour on Fox Sports Radio. So up next, it's Dartmouth. Considering it's their first game, what do you know about them?
2: Just what I read. You know, it's sort of, my wife asked me the same question, and it is. You know, it's we can watch tape from last year, so we have an idea of who's coming back, who's playing, what they've done. We know there's changes and things that they make, like any program will in the off season. But, you know, once we start playing them, we'll know better, you know, who they are. But at the same point in time, it still goes back to what we talk about all the time, and that's, you know, just worry about Lehigh, worry about what we do, worry about how we do it. And if we do those things, we feel pretty confident in our chances.
3: I think part of the roles of being a Patriot League head coach is getting this question every year when you start playing an Ivy League team, and I haven't asked you before, so what's a bigger benefit, having a few games under your belt before you face a team who's playing their first, or being the team who, hey, you don't have any film on us because we've seen three games of what you do, but you don't know what we're going to do? Which one's an easier spot to be in?
2: Yeah, I don't know. I haven't, you know, I've only been in this side of it. I've never been on the other side, so, you know, I know they get a chance to watch our film, evaluate and do those types of things so they can game plan. Sometimes I think that could probably confuse you a little bit more. So I think with our guys, it's more they understand the focus and process of preparation through what we do. But I'm more inclined to think it's in favor of us because we played games, we've been in game situations, we know how to react, we know how our players are going to react in those game situations where, you know, some of those guys at Dartmouth have been in games, so their coaches should have a good idea how they're going to react, but there's going to be some guys playing for the first time. So we've gotten that thing out, but we will see soon enough.
3: Last question. Recently, the Ivy League just announced that starting, I think it's next year, they're going to start their season a week earlier, allowing them to have a bye a little bit later, which I would also think helps in scheduling when you're trying to set up non-conference games now that the Patriot League has so many league games they have to get in. What was your reaction to hearing that the Ivy League's willing to now bump up and start a little bit earlier? I would think it helps a little bit if you want to continue scheduling any of those teams.
2: Yeah, no, I think it helps. It's still, you know, it's still, I think overall it sort of puts our league still in the situation where if we are going to play a lot of the Ivy League schools, we have to start with conference opponents. And, you know, and it's not, you know, the end of the world because you've got to play your schedule.

0: no matter where people lie, but it's nice to have possibly a game going into your conference where, like I said earlier, where you can work out some of the in-game situations and things that are going to happen.
1: Appreciate your time as always. Congrats on another win and good luck Saturday.
0: Well, I appreciate it. Thank you.
2: That's Rich Nagy, head coach of the Lehigh Mountain Hawk football team. 3-0 to start the season with three conference wins. And now a couple of weeks where they're going to go outside the conference. They'll play a couple of Ivy League teams, starting with Dartmouth on Saturday. Again, a noon kickoff, countdown to kickoff, Beyond the Air at 11 a.m. coming up on Saturday, the first game for Dartmouth.
3: I'm sorry, there's so much Ivy League conversation on the show today.
2: I know.
3: And all I'm thinking is Cornell, Dartmouth, Andy Bernard, which one is the better? Like, in my head, it just keeps going back and forth. But, yeah, that's an episode from The Office, in case you were wondering.
2: Yeah, I mean, I try to, you know, whenever, like, Lehigh has played Cornell before, if I put a little social media thing out, I usually will tag Ed Helms and say, like, time to make Ed Helms cry, like, kind of thing. So.
3: That's right. What was it, Little Baby Wee Wah or something like that at the end when he did cry?
2: Oh, I don't remember what they call him.
3: Little Baby something.
2: Something or other, when he just sat there and cried. I can't do just sit here and cry. Aaron Rodgers in that episode, by the way.
3: Aaron Rodgers was there. Not a Steelers player at that point. But
2: No, not at all.
3: Far from
2: who knew he was destined to be in Pittsburgh? But anyway, Lehigh Dartmouth coming up on Saturday. And as Mike mentioned, speaking of the Ivy League, we're going to hear from the executive director of the Ivy League, Robin Harris, coming up at 5 o'clock. Coming up next, we'll touch on some news from the baseball side of things. The good news for the Yankees is they rallied in the ninth and have tied the Twins and are now in extras. But that's not the biggest news of the day involving the Yankees that their fans are, I think, anxiously scrambling to find out information about. You know, probably know who it's about.
3: Always.
2: Tell you who that is and what's the latest coming up next here on the Happy Hour on Fox Sports Radio.
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6: 22 eastbound at Airport Road, reports of an accident. Watch for stop traffic. Westbound usual delays between 512 and Airport Road. 78 westbound slow at Hellerstown. No problems on 33 or 80. We're looking good on the turnpike. If you see a traffic problem, call their toll-free tip line. 855-ROAD-TIP. I'm Christy O'Brien.
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2: Tom Fallon and Mike Raymond back with you here on a Wednesday night Happy Hour on Fox Sports Radio. With you till 6. And Iron Pigs Baseball takes the air at 6:05, their final series of the year, taking on the Syracuse Mets up in upstate New York. 6:35 is the first pitch. And speaking of baseball, a little update here. The Yankees scored 2 in the 9th and then have pushed across a run in the top of the 10th and lead the Twins 3-2 going to the bottom of the 10th inning. However, there is bad news today. Aaron Judge, who was 0-for-2 today with 2 strikeouts, was pinch hit for later in the game. Removed from the game in the 6th inning, reports are here, with right lower leg tightness. It was right after he's returned from the fractured ribs that he was suffering from. Not good.
3: Yeah, but they've been doing it for a while, and without him being a big contributing factor. So I'm not completely out on the Yankees as a threat. Obviously, much
2: they're
3: more of a
2: threat, but yeah, I mean,
3: much
2: like
3: more of a threat when he's in the lineup. 100%. So, and I heard Joe Girardi mention in the broadcast that there's got to be a significant issue there if they're taking him out, you know, only after 2 at bats, and or you could just say it's caution because it's the 16th of September.
2: Yeah, the difference is he's missed so much time. You're trying to get him back in the flow of things.
3: Get some reps against the Twins.
2: Yeah, well, just get reps, period. The season's almost over.
3: Yeah.
2: And right now, you're in a wild card slot. You're not sitting there. Even though you have the second best record in the American League, you're not looking at a bye. You're looking at a best of 3 in the Bronx against the Red Sox, potentially. If you win that, hey, guess what? Best of 5 now against the Rays, who have the best record in the American League, and that's just to get to the ALCS.
3: Yep. Yeah, I mean, and they by the way, it's the Yankees, there's no way. Well, I don't know mathematically. Can the Red Sox still
2: catch them?
3: Catch them and get that home field?
2: Mathematically, yes. Realistically, unlikely.
3: Yeah. Because they're six games?
2: They're 6 games ahead of them with like 11 to play. It would take a great run by the Red Sox in a very bad or average to below average stretch here. The Yankees are more focused on can they catch the Rays, who are only 3.5 games ahead of the Yankees, than can the Red Sox catch the Yankees. Right now, the Red Sox need to be holding off everybody behind them and grab the 5 spot.
3: Well, and you talk about the Yankees and their ability to overtake the Rays, obviously, and then maybe just get off of that side of the bracket, like when it gets to the postseason, because they would. Oh no, because it would be
2: they're not gonna.
3: I thought about that.
2: I think all three AL East teams, if those are the three, you know, let's assume that the Blue Jays don't make it in as another wild card, which is still possible, by the way.
3: Mm-hmm.
2: Yankees, Red Sox, Rays are one half of the bracket.
3: Yikes.
2: That only one of them can be in the ALCS. The others, right now, the other side of the bracket is White Sox, Astros, Guardians.
3: Guardians, yeah. And the Astros don't have a firm hold on the West either, right?
2: They're up a game.
3: Yeah. So it could be Rangers.
2: Right. Could be the Rangers. The Astros are 76-75. They're leading the division by a game, and they have the same number of losses as the Guardians when it comes to who gets the 2 seed.
3: I was convinced the Mariners were going to turn it around in the second half.
2: We thought the Blue Jays started to, but every time they can reach out and touch a playoff spot, they drop like 3 out of 4 and slide back down again.
3: Yeah.
2: Speaking of which, well, they're winning right now. They're 2 games under .500. So if they win, they're a game under .500, and they're again very close to sliding in there. That's one of the teams, because of what they did last year, I'd be very leery of if they sneak in, because they were dead and buried for so long. It comes down to who's playing the best baseball at this time of year. And I think is going to be an American League where who the heck knows? Like, I generally think the Yankees and the Rays are the most, the Rays are playing, played the best, most consistent team baseball. The Yankees have the most talent of the teams in the American League. After that, nobody else really scares you, but in a best of 5, who the heck knows?
3: If it's coming down to the last 2 weeks of the regular season, why are we playing all these games?
2: It always comes down.
3: I know, but it's just illustrating the fact that the season's ridiculously long.
2: I get that, but okay, let's cut it off at 100. We're still going to have the same thing. Like, what's the difference? Like, you'd still be coming down to
3: the way the nature of the game.
2: Yeah, I think it's amazing that you can play 162 games and it doesn't decide anything, and you still have to figure out. You know, sometimes in the past it would come down to we're going to have to play a 163rd game because we played 162 and these two teams are still dead even. You would think there'd be separation. There's not.
3: Yeah.
2: You know, meanwhile, by the way, in case you haven't noticed this, the Phillies are only up a game on the Padres.
3: And then,
2: now, the Padres are the last wild card. This isn't like to knock them out of the playoff, but all this thought of like, well, the Phillies at the very least are looking at a wild card matchup with the Cubs.
3: Yeah,
2: are they?
3: But so as much as we want to make a big deal of them just being one up on the Padres, they're only a half game back of the Cubs, right?
2: Yes, but so that's the thing. Like,
3: it's very much coming down to the stretch there,
2: right? Like you, but all this time we kind of looked at the Cubs are going to be the 4 seed because they're not going to catch the Brewers. The Phillies are going to be the 5 because they're not going to catch the Braves, and you know, it's going to be
3: now the Padres are making
2: Padres or Diamondbacks, and now it's turned into, well, wait a minute. Could we get Cubs, Padres, and Phillies would have to face the Braves in the wild card?
3: Or worst case scenario, the Phillies, knowing that schedule that they have to deal with at the back half of the season, could they miss the entire postseason?
2: They are up 3.5 games on the Diamondbacks, who are the first team on the first team that's on the outside looking in.
3: I mean, they lost a night ago to the Nationals, a game you would think that they would have, especially with Sanchez on the hill. And that didn't go the way they need to go. Now they have Wheeler tonight,
2: right?
3: So you feel a little bit better about that. But then 4 games against the Mets, and then Brewers and Rays to finish thing out next week. Like, I mean, that's you need to get these two tonight, the two in Washington tonight and tomorrow, and then those 4 with the Mets to give yourself that cushion.
2: Well, I mean, I don't think in baseball you can ever say you need to get all of them, because that's
3: no, I know, but you put yourself in a bad position by losing last night to the Nationals.
2: So yeah, like, I think we want to make sure you at least get this series, take two out of three.
3: Sure, like, you don't want to have to deal with the fact that the Milwaukee's waiting for you. Like, I mean, those are all home games, which is helpful. You know, Brewers and the Rays at the end of the season,
2: right? But. And here's another aspect and I've brought this up before about, you know, yeah, well, what are the Rays and Brewers going to be playing for down the stretch? Thing is, maybe they pull some guys a little early, but knowing that in this day and age, the teams that have the best record, actually the top two teams,
3: yeah, they typically
2: have to sit out a series.
3: Yeah.
2: And all this talk of in recent years, once they've gone to this format of, oh, that's been hurting teams.
3: Yeah.
2: They're not likely to just, this isn't like the old days where you just gave the guys a couple days off towards the end of the season and made sure they were fresh because everybody started the playoffs at the same time. No, they don't. Yeah. Like, so you're probably not going to be seeing them rest top guys.
3: You worry more about those series with the Rays, which is the last series of the season, because, you know, that back and forth we were just talking about with the Yankees, and Milwaukee has already clinched the playoff spot. So, like,
2: they have, but they're also only two games up on the Dodgers for the top spot. You know, cause so, right. By the time they get to that series with the Brewers are still going to be probably playing for trying to lock up home field advantage throughout the entire Major League Baseball postseason.
3: I'm interested to see what the Dodgers do this postseason.
2: Again, I would take, in the National League, take the field. I don't think it's going to be an easy out. I realize they're starting to play a little bit better lately, 1-8 out of 10, but whether it's the Brewers, the Cubs, the Braves, I think somebody gets them this year. And there's a reason why it's so hard to win, you know, three in a row. And we haven't seen it in a quarter century since the Yankees did it.
3: Yeah.
2: It's because not easy to do, no matter how good much talent you got. But coming up next here on the program, the executive director of the Ivy League, Robin Harris, is going to be on the program with Ivy Madness. The postseason men's and women's basketball tournaments coming to the PPL Center in Allentown, 2028 through 2030. What led to that decision? And what do they hope to see going forward in the future? That's, and some other reactions to other things that the Ivy League football has done this year and in recent years. So we're going to talk with her coming up next. And we're going to hear from John Schmelk of the Giants Radio Network. After that, that and the highlight of the night before we turn over to the Iron Pigs Radio Network at 6:05 this evening. Tom Fallon, Mike Raymond coming back with the executive director of the Ivy League coming up next on the Happy Hour.
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5: Unless you've been living in a cave, and honestly, I don't blame you if you have, you know there's an important midterm election fast approaching. Trump is far too busy building ballrooms, pissing off Canada, and playing postmaster general to give a damn about Pennsylvanians. So we need to look out for ourselves. I'm Mark Pinsley, and I'm running for state senate to do just that. While the federal government continues to make life more expensive, I intend to work alongside Governor Shapiro to make Pennsylvania more affordable and more prosperous. That means generating more revenue for the things you need by making big tech pay what they're supposed to for doing business in our state. While Trump remains in office, D.C. will continue to be a cross between a cage match and a circus. But here in Harrisburg, we can get some real work done to help real people like you.
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26: Dan Patrick, and this is Above the Noise. After years of chaos, college sports may finally be moving towards something it needs desperately. Order. Whatever you think of the Protect College Sports Act, the significance is it's bigger than any individual provision. College athletics has spent years operating without a consistent national framework, producing endless lawsuits, transfer chaos, and an arms race for talent. This bill attempts to change that. It would establish a defined salary cap, create a multi-million dollar retention pool, place restrictions on transfers and eligibility, and give the NCAA some legal protection to enforce those rules. Not everybody's going to like the rules. The debates are worth having. The Protect College Sports Act isn't a perfect solution, but after years without any direction, simply having a framework would be a meaningful start. I'm Dan Patrick, and this is Above the Noise. 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
31: Sam Darnold has officially been ruled out for Sunday's game versus the Arizona Cardinals. Seahawks head coach Mike McDonald said he doesn't expect Darnold to land on the IR. He's battling a glute injury. Bengals quarterback Joe Burrow did not practice on Wednesday, but meeting with the media, he says he's dealing with back tightness, still expects to play Sunday. 49ers placed rookie wide receiver Deshaun Stribling on injury reserve for an ankle injury. They will sideline him for at least 4 games. The New York Yankees removed Aaron Judge in the 6th inning in their game against the Twins with lower leg tightness. Yankees currently up 4-3 on the Twins in the 11th inning. Twins have men on the corner. Actually, the Twins just tied it up. No Tua Tagovailoa on the field for the Falcons practice on Wednesday. Notre Dame Nebraska announced a home-and-home series set for 2032 and 2033. And the Cleveland Guardians snatched the AL Central title with a 6-3 win over the White Sox. I'm Chris Perfett.
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34: 22 eastbound at Airport Road, reports of an accident. Watch for stop traffic. Westbound usual delays between 512 and Airport Road. 78 westbound slow at Helderstown. No problems on 33 or 80. We're looking good on the turnpike. If you see a traffic problem, call their toll-free tip line. 855-ROAD-TIP. I'm Christy O'Brien.
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2: 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With you for another hour tonight, leading into Iron Pigs baseball. The Pigs and the Syracuse Mets take the air at 6:05. And coming up in about 20 minutes, we're going to talk to John Schmelk from the New York Giants Radio Network. Giants off to a 1-0 start, taking on the Rams coming up on Monday Night Football in Week 2. But big news announced yesterday, college basketball related, reaching here into our backyard in the Lehigh Valley with the Ivy League making the announcement that Ivy Madness, their postseason men's and women's basketball tournaments, are coming to the PPL Center beginning in 2028, a three-year deal as of right now for 2028, 2029, and 2030. And on the line with us right now to talk about that and more from the Ivy League, the executive director of that historic conference, it is Robin Harris. Robin, Tom and Mike here in the Lehigh Valley, thank you so much for your time today.
11: Well, thank you for having me join you.
2: We're going to start with the very obvious question that I've seen asked and people have asked me when they saw this. Why Allentown? I mean, like, as you're looking around here and looking for a place to put Ivy Madness or maybe looking for a neutral site, why Allentown?
11: You know, we have explored countless options in the Ivy League footprint really since the genesis of the tournament. Mm-hmm. And the PPL Center provides so much opportunity for us, and it provides a first-class venue that offers a neutral site experience. And we're really excited about the development and the opportunity to bring Ivy League basketball and Ivy Madness to Allentown and the broader Lehigh Valley community.
3: Yeah, Robin, when you're talking about top considerations, you know, when it comes to convenience for the conference participants and travel and all of that, and I'm just curious, what did the process look like? How long of a lead time do you have? And what are those top considerations and who has the input?
11: So we have regularly been looking at where we should hold the basketball tournaments throughout the history of the tournaments. And really our athletic directors are the ones that ultimately have made the selections. And as maybe your listeners know, we started at the Palestra, mm-hmm. and then we rotated through a series of Ivy League venues, which has allowed us to experience the unique opportunities on each campus. We were always interested in finding a neutral site experience where there'd be no home court advantage. And when the PPL center conversation started developing, it really moved very quickly because it seems like such a perfect venue for us. And it was a pretty quick process this spring and summer leading to the announcement yesterday.
2: We were talking about this last hour a little bit in that, you know, some of the other conference basketball tournaments have a kind of a rotation of neutral sites that they use. Like I use the ACC as an example. You know, it's in Atlanta for a few years and it's in Greensboro, North Carolina, that it might move up to Washington, D.C. In a perfect world, is this a thing where it's a three-year deal and hopefully this is great and we just want to keep it there and you know, kind of thing? Or is this a 3 years and in an ideal world, we kind of move it around a little bit and this is part of a rotation? Or is that too far down the line to figure out?
11: It is, you know, we have been experiencing a new site every year for the past, I think it's been 6 years, right. 7 years. And so we're thrilled to have it, to have the tournaments located at one site for 3 years to really anchor it, okay. and to grow it and to showcase Ivy League basketball to the Lehigh Valley community, because mm-hmm. we really think once we bring the tournaments there in 2028, whether your listeners have allegiances to Ivy League schools or not, we hope they come to experience Ivy Madness and the amazing men's and women's basketball quality of play that we offer and the whole overall excitement and the environment that the tournaments provide.
3: And one thing that Lehigh Valley fans are not lacking is enthusiasm. And I'm just curious, you know, from your perspective, you know, if you've had a chance to experience the Lehigh Valley yet, you know, personally, you know, in terms of visiting, and is there anything that about the community's enthusiasm for sports and events that's impressed you? I mean, we have a really big music festival that we're a part of every year, one of the largest free festivals in America. You know, when you evaluate that through the selection process, I'm just curious what your personal experience was like.
11: Oh, I certainly am very familiar with the Lehigh Valley. I don't live all that far away. I am very aware of the music festival. I've even run the half marathon in Bethlehem. And so I'm definitely familiar with the area. We've had our golf championship 1 year was held in the Lehigh Valley as well, the Ivy League Golf Championship. So it, I think it's terrific personally, but it really is more what how our athletic directors viewed it and the opportunity for the conference as a whole and particularly our teams that will be competing.
2: How much of a factor, whether it was just a talking point or kind of maybe a litmus test, did you guys use the NCAA regional hockey championships coming into the PPL Center? That was a big deal, having the one of the last spots of the Frozen Four decided at the PPL Center. I kind of wondered if that was something where folks in the Ivy League were kind of keeping an eye on it and being like, well, that went really well. Maybe we should be looking at that a little bit more.
11: Well, and that's a testament to the staff and the quality of the PPL Center. So absolutely, we have the utmost confidence that our event is going to be incredibly well managed, well run. The attention to detail, the you know, there's so much that goes into putting on an event of that magnitude and having multiple teams for multiple days. And so we know there's proof that the staff at PPL Center are well equipped to operate our tournaments. And so, yeah, absolutely, that played a factor.
3: Robin Harris, Executive Director of the Ivy League, joining us here on the Happy Hour on Fox Sports Radio. And I just wonder from a fan's perspective, you know, maybe who don't follow the Ivy League athletics as closely, what makes Ivy Madness such a unique event compared to perhaps other conference basketball tournaments?
11: So we start at the semifinals and we combine our men's and women's tournaments together. So we bring eight teams and we have three games for each gender. So you have six games starting at the semifinals for each gender. And it's really one-stop shopping to be able to see high-quality men's and women's basketball in one venue during one weekend and starting with our top four teams with each gender to just who gets our automatic bid. And so far on the women's side, we also often have another participant in the NCAA tournament because we've had multiple bids for several years.
2: I have a question here, and maybe this is yet to be determined, but I know that in past years for Ivy Madness, for the men, for example, the semifinals were on Saturday, the championship was on Sunday, which was actually Selection Sunday. I know sometimes those things are in flux or people look to move it around. Is that the expectation that it would be the kind of the selection weekend again, or is that still up in the air?
11: We are planning for it to still be Selection weekend.
2: Okay.
3: And just in terms of anything else fans can expect from this specific event, and what has you most excited about that first year at the PPL Center?
11: The opportunity, well, one, our student athletes when they experience the PPL Center and to see it's such a high quality building, the redevelopment that's going on in Allentown and the whole Lehigh Valley for our fans that are traveling from wherever they may live. Mm-hmm. And then also to showcase Ivy League basketball to the Lehigh Valley community. We know there's huge sports fans, and so we're excited about the opportunity for them to experience Ivy Madness. And we call it Ivy Madness for a reason. It's been truly a tremendous and exciting series of tournament games. They're almost all incredibly close games.
2: Closing moments here. Again, Robin Harris, the executive director of the Ivy League. Another big announcement that came from the Ivy League within the last week, I believe it was involving the football schedule announcement, which was that I believe it's next year, correct me if I'm wrong, that the football teams will be allowed to start their season a week earlier, allowing for a bye as opposed to the current setup they had for forever, where it's been just 10 straight Saturdays where you play with no off week. If you can share with us just kind of like what went all into that decision to let them start scheduling games a little bit earlier.
11: Yeah, that's something that we have been discussing with our football coaches for many years, and then ultimately went to our athletic directors and then the presidents in the spring to add in a bye week to give our student athletes a break from football in the middle of the season. We're going to have the bye week be the same for all Ivy teams, which is different than how most conferences implement bye weeks. And we're doing that to truly give the students a break from football. That weekend they won't have practice. And it's also typically at a time mid-semester, we are the Ivy League, so it's at a time where their academic load is such that having that break could help them academically as well, just to give them a mental break. And then it also allowed us, as we were looking at it initially, frankly, we thought we would begin it in the 28 season, but our football coaches wanted to implement it sooner, and credit to them for next year. What we will do is we will move an Ivy League weekend of football to the first week, which then allows us to implement it sooner. In the future years, we need to look at non-conference scheduling. It's a lot of moving parts. Football scheduling is very complicated because many teams schedule like 10 years out.
2: Yeah.
11: And so we have to look at that. Yeah. And we want to, our coaches are also trying to enhance our football schedules, and this may allow them to do so as we now have an earlier week in play in future years after next year.
2: Well, I can say from just from the conversations I've had, I've been over at both Lafayette and Lehigh talking to their football coaches, John Troxell and Rich Nagy, over the last 24 hours. And both of them were excited about the announcement because from Patriot League perspectives, that allows for a little bit more flexibility in non-conference scheduling. The Patriot League and the Ivy League have had such a long-standing relationship in many sports, but I know football, they always try to get at least one to a multiple Ivy League teams on the non-conference schedule. I know that those coaches were very happy to see that because they said that helps us in trying to keep these games on the schedule as the Patriot League has added more teams. I would think that's also been something, as you said, that Ivy League coaches probably helps them make it a little easier in trying to find non-conference games.
11: Yeah, this will certainly help us because it brings one weekend earlier into play. It provides more flexibility for our schools as well. And we really do value the relationship with the Patriot League schools. In fact, we opened our football season this weekend with four Patriot League games. So that's half our schedule. So I'm glad to hear that it's been well received.
3: Robin, one more from me. I'm just curious, college athletics is changing, and it's changing fast. So I'm just curious from your perspective, as an executive director, how do you think the Ivy League can offer, what do you think the Ivy League can offer student athletes today that is unique to Division I athletics?
11: I appreciate you asking that because we, as we watch what's happening, we really think it's a time to double down on the experience we provide our student athletes. The fact that when they choose to come to the Ivy League, they really do get to have the best of both worlds. They get to compete at the highest levels athletically and as much as they choose to compete while getting a world-class education that really does prepare them for their future careers, whatever that may be. And while they're in school with us, they truly get to be students in the classroom, but also we try and give them time to be students socially on campus. And the vast, vast, vast majority of our student athletes are remaining in the Ivy League for 4 years. They choose to come and stay, and so they develop a community and the relationships that will stay with them through the rest of their lives. So you know, we just, and we're incredibly successful. We're the fifth best conference in Division One when you look across all sports at the all sports metrics. Yeah. So we continue to believe that if we keep offering this experience to our student athletes, our model will hopefully not only thrive, but serve as an example to others, given what's happening elsewhere.
2: One last question for me before we let you run. Going back to football just for a moment, one other big change last year was the Ivy League teams participating in the FCS college football playoffs for the very first time. How did you guys like the experience? I mean, you got a win from Yale, I know, you've been, and two teams in. What was it like from the league's perspective to participate for the first time?
11: Well, there you have it, right? I mean, we thought it was, first of all, we were thrilled that we could offer to our student athletes the opportunity to participate in a national championship, as all other sports have that opportunity, and then to have multiple bids in our first year and to then have a win. And Yale actually took the Montana State down to the wire in their second game. So it was an incredible experience for us last year, and one that we definitely intend to duplicate this year as we move into the football season. We're excited to showcase the quality of Ivy League football.
3: All right, well, I'll tell you what, when it comes time, if you need the cultural tour, you know the number. I'll take you downtown. Out. I know you're familiar with the area. Cultural tour on me. All right, when you come into town.
11: I would love that. I think you can always learn new spots. So
3: of course.
11: I would absolutely love to take you up on that.
3: All right, perfect.
2: All right, Robin Harris, executive director of the Ivy League. Robin, thank you so much for giving us some time here. We can't wait for Ivy Madness to come to Allentown. Appreciate you coming on the program here. Wishing you and the league the very best of luck, and know that as much as you know, the Patriot League and Ivy League are competing across the board a little bit this weekend. That as long as it's not against Lehigh, there's a whole bunch of people in Bethlehem that are kind of become pseudo Yale football fans because everybody just loved Kevin Cahill so much that it's like, well, as long as he's not playing Lehigh, there's some extra Yale Bulldog fans here in Bethlehem.
3: For sure.
11: We'll take it. Kevin's a great addition. It's good to have him back in the league, but we'll take the support from the Lehigh fans.
2: Awesome. Thank you so much for coming on.
11: All right. Thanks for having me. That's appreciate it.
2: You got it. All right. Robin Harris, the executive director of the Ivy League. And again, as I thought would be the case, it was trying to figure out where to put the tournament so it's at a neutral site, because they, you know, certain places do it as, you know, well, the highest seed gets it. It would have been predetermined, like, okay, this is the school that's hosting. Well, that might have meant that the four seed of a 4-team field actually had home court kind of thing. So that's not really fair based off of the regular season. But great excitement and whatnot. So I understand the whole, like, where can we put it where if we're going to do this, if we're going to pre-pick a site, do it at a neutral site so nobody has the home court advantage. And very excited that it's going to be the Lehigh Valley coming up starting in 2028, at least for the first 3 years.
3: I'm excited.
2: Coming up next, we're going to talk some New York Giants football. John Schmelk, Giants Radio Network, is going to be on the program as we continue on here on a Wednesday night happy hour on Fox Sports Radio.
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34: Things are looking good this afternoon for the most part. 22 westbound stop and go between 512 and Fullerton. Eastbound delays between Cedar Crest and 15th. 78 westbound slow between 33 and Hellertown. 33 northbound stop and go approaching 22. No problems on 80 or the turnpike. If you see a traffic problem, call their toll-free tip line 855-ROAD-TIP. I'm Christy O'Brien.
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2: Good afternoon. Starting with the Iron Pigs, they started their last series of the year last night in Syracuse. The Mets took the 9-1 win. Look, the rebound tonight. Hear the action right here on Fox Sports Radio, starting with pregame coverage at 6:05. The Seahawks have ruled out quarterback Sam Darnold for Sunday's divisional game with the Cardinals due to that glute injury he suffered in the season opener last week. Vikings running back Jordan Mason will miss at least the next 4 weeks undergoing a surgery to repair a fractured thumb. 49ers rookie wide receiver DeJuan Stribling had surgery on his ankle. He's out up to 10 weeks.
3: And the 49ers also lose tight end Jake Hongis for the season after undergoing surgery for a torn MCL. MLB scores from earlier, final in the Guardians and the White Sox game. 6-3 to the Guardians with the win. Cleveland overtakes Chicago for first place in the AL Central. Another final from earlier, the Giants take out the Cardinals in extras, 6-5. Still extra innings right now between the Yankees and the Twins, all knotted at 4-4 in the 13th inning. Blue Jays lead the Tigers in the 8th, 5-1. Phillies are in Washington with Zach Wheeler on the mound tonight. I'm Mike Raymond.
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2: Tom Fallon and Mike Raymond back with you on a Wednesday night Happy Hour. 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
3: I can't not have a smile on my face when this song plays. I mean, it's 30 years old, but it still makes me smile.
2: I know. It's a good one. New York Giants made their Giants fans smile
3: big time
2: in week one, more so than they have in the last few years.
3: I hope they're smiling around midnight on Tuesday morning, too.
2: I'm sure, as a 49er fan, you hope they are. Giants 1-0 with the 28-20 win over the Cowboys. They have the Rams at SoFi on Monday night this coming week. And on the line with us now from the Giants Radio Network, it is John Schmelk. John, how are you this week?
6: Happy Wednesday, boys. How you doing?
2: We're doing very well. I got to ask you, you know, as much as there was reasons to be optimistic, you know, new head coach, Jackson Dart back, and Scadaboo and Neighbors and guys – you were missing at different points last year, all healthy. I think the result, the way it played out, surprised some people. I was curious, from your perspective, what was the biggest surprise about the way the Giants looked, or the way the Cowboys looked, for that matter, on Sunday night?
6: Yeah, I mean, I think it was just the way the Giants really dominated the game with their offense. You know, a lot of times you get a new coordinator, second-year quarterback, it's going to take a little time for things to click. And that Giants offense looked as put together and efficient as a midseason offense with a team with the same coordinator that's been doing it together for years. So that to me was I guess the most surprising, but certainly the most impressive to me, is that exactly how just buttoned up everything on offense. Look, no drop passes, a couple penalties, sure, but a lot of those were on defense. And they just controlled the line of scrimmage physically and dominated up front. To a level I wasn't sure they would do against a team that has Quinnen Williams and Kenny Clark sitting there on their defensive line.
3: I'll tell you what, you know, the efficiency from Jackson Dart was what stood out for me. He was on fire, it seemed like, on Sunday night. And I think that's one of the concerns I have going into like a year two or that sophomore slump potential year is just that drop off. And I know it's only one game and you don't want to take any, you know, sweeping, you know, decisions, but he looked really good and prepared. And I'm not sure if that's a product of, you know, the new regime there or just, you know, him as a player.
6: Yeah, I think we're going to figure out here in the next couple of weeks, you know, how good was the Giants offense versus how bad was the Cowboys defense. I think we'll figure that out as we go here. But look, I agree with you. And when I rewatched the game on the All-22 on Monday morning, really the Dart performance stuck out to me even more than when I watched it live, as good as the numbers and the efficiency were. Watching it live, you know, as well as the Giants ran the ball, Jackson Dart still converted 3 3rd-and-9s and a 3rd-and-10. He had some really big-time throws in that game. He had a throw in the first half to Isaiah Likely where he got absolutely lit up by Donovan Ezeraku, who got the ball out on a deep out, perfect pass, completed it. He had a couple passes just over the hands of linebackers to Malik Neighbors and Isaiah Likely. He had a deep out to Darnell Mooney in that all-important drive at the end of the second quarter to give him a touchdown that he threw before Mooney even got into his break, and it was perfectly accurate. And I think the thing that jumped out to me the most was, you know, last year most of his best plays came in out of structure, running around, out of the pocket. He only completed two passes outside the tackle box on Sunday night. And I thought a lot of stuff was in structure. It was on time. He threw with accuracy and anticipation, and he kind of utilized all the skills you need if you want to be a really good quarterback long term. And I think you really got to tip your cap for the way he did it. Because if he can do it that way consistently, I think it's much more sustainable than the way he did it as a rookie.
3: And doing it when he did it, too, it sticks out to me. You know, as much as the momentum was kind of swaying the way of Dallas after that touchdown in the fourth quarter, to get that 12-play drive and milk the clock for 5-plus minutes and just be efficient on that last drive, not give the Cowboys an opportunity to get back in this game. That is a huge step in the right direction, and a lot of NFL players or any football coach would tell you, if you're able to do that and play keep away with the lead, like that's invaluable.
6: Yeah, the Cowboys only had two offensive possessions in the second half. You know, Dallas had seven possessions, but only six full possessions because one of them they got the ball back with 30 seconds in the second quarter, which is not a real possession, right?
3: Right.
6: So the Cowboys did score three touchdowns on six possessions. That's not bad. If you score a touchdown on half your possessions in the game, you're generally going to score a lot of points. But the Giants offense did such a good job of controlling the ball and just controlling the tempo of the game. The Cowboys just didn't have enough possessions to put them out of points on the board they needed to win.
2: How much and how often did you catch yourself kind of holding your breath on Jackson Dart running with the ball? Because there's at least one play where, you know, he pulled it and kept around the corner and got ridden down by two guys kind of hard into the turf. And that was one of those like, ooh, there's a whole bunch of things that could go wrong with that tackle for anybody, let alone a quarterback. You know, I still feel like there's still like a

0: En garde!
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2: Good and bad with Arvell Reese. For CeCe, I thought his pass protection was really, really good. He didn't get Quinnen Williams one-on-one much, but he did get Kenny Clark one-on-one a bunch, and he did a pretty good job protecting against him. And then I thought he moved people pretty well in the run game. I thought John Michael Schmitz played one of his better games. I thought he was very good in the middle. So, yeah, I thought both rookies played pretty well. Malachi Fields had a catch in the game as well. He got open on a deep route. Jackson got overthrown him by a couple of yards. So, yeah, I thought all the rookies in their first appearances in a regular season game all did a pretty nice job.
3: John, I didn't know. I've heard you refer to him as CeCe before. Do you know the etymology of the nickname? I'm just curious. I don't know too many. I didn't know that was his nickname until you used it in a previous interview. Or do you know that yet, or not yet?
2: Yes, I don't know if I remember the exact details, but it was basically like a childhood nickname given to him by his family. I don't remember the exact reason for it, but it is a childhood nickname from his family.
3: Got it.
4: Then, a few more moments here with John Schmelk, Giants Radio Network. Giants get ready to take on the Rams on Monday Night Football. We were having this conversation at the start of the show today. I don't want to put too much pressure on anybody when it's week two. But I would think that when the Rams, the way they perform, with all the hype about them to open up the season, going all the way to Australia to get smacked around by a division rival in the 49ers, and then coming all the way back home again for a home Monday night game against the Giants, who are trying to build from where they were. I mean, I got to think, if there was pressure on teams in the NFL in week two, the pressure on the Rams has got to be high compared to everybody else in the league. Is that a fair assessment?
2: Yeah, I agree with that. I think the Rams are probably going to be pretty cranky. I think Matthew Stafford is not going to be happy with how they played in the last game. Same thing with Sean McVay. And I think you'll get the Rams' best effort in their game on Monday night. Because, look, I think, you know, the Rams, you know, they're all made out to be the super team. There's no such thing as super teams in the National Football League. Every team has strengths and weaknesses. Mm-hmm. And now, look, Myles Garrett's not going to be there. Who knows if Aaron Donald's going to play? My guess is that he will, but I thought he'd play in week one. He didn't, so what do I know? And I think the Rams will go out there and you'll see a much more buttoned up operation. They're a well-coached team, and I think they're going to play better, because I do think there is going to be some level of agency from them and urgency where they see the Seahawks, you know, come back in one in week one. The Niners whoop their butt, to your point, and they really did whoop them. And then I think they're going to watch the film of the Giants and Cowboys game, and they're going to see how the Giants basically dominated up front and ran the football right down the Cowboys' throat, which is kind of what the 49ers did to the Rams in week one. Mm-hmm. So I think they're going to come out. They're going to be ready to try to stop the run. We'll see if they can. But I do think this is a real tough spot for the Giants, and they're going to have to play another A-plus level game like they did against Dallas if they want to come out and beat the Rams on Monday night.
3: And just continuing on that kind of that thread there, when in terms of Nagy's play calling early on, I know it's only one game, but what'd you think there? And of course, you know, I saw Neighbors was targeted a bunch. Didn't end up with as many catches, but certainly a part of that offense. And when you get all that pregame speculation as to whether or not he's even going to play, I think it's another thing. You're like, oh, well, I don't really know what his impact's going to be. But just thoughts on Matt Nagy's play calling and specifically around Malik Neighbors.
2: Yeah, look, I thought Neighbors and Isaiah Likely both looked really good. I think we're going to see those are going to be the two go-to guys for Jackson Dart, right, finding those mismatches. You know, the Cowboys tried to cover Likely with a linebacker. They were too slow. They tried to cover him with a safety. They were too small. So I think when they need like a third and medium, Likely's going to be the guy. And I think Neighbors did show some juice, right? Like a couple times he caught the ball, made a guy miss, tried to break a tackle. So we saw some of that burst out of him. I think you have to be happy with what both guys showed. And I think you feel good about what Neighbors is going to be going forward. And for Nagy, look, I thought him and Greg Roman called a great game together. Obviously, they put the game plan together, and Nagy's the one making the calls and calling the plays during the game. But I thought it was great. And now, look, this has to survive. Other teams watching the film now, seeing what the Giants do, adjusting to it, being ready for it. Can you be as effective now that you put some stuff on tape? It's a fair question. I don't have the answer to that. No one has the answer to that. But I think in week one, whenever you have a game plan and there are guys open all over the field, and a lot of times, Dart was completing these passes that were not that difficult because guys were so open. I think that's a credit to the play caller. Now, again, we'll find out how much is that the play calling, how much is that just the Dallas defense, whether it's going to be a season-long problem for them or it's just a week one problem for them. The Dallas defense was just that bad. But, yeah, I thought Nagy did a great job calling plays. I thought

0: run game. They use like five or six different run concepts almost equally over the course of the game when you look at some of the analytics. And I thought it was a very, very well put together game plan to run the ball, pass off the run, and really just bully the Cowboys up and down the field.
1: Speaking of the Cowboys, one last question here. I think maybe the most intriguing Sunday game this week is that 425 game in Dallas, because the way Dallas looked, they're at home with, you know, against a Washington team that comes out of Philadelphia going like, man, that game was there for the taking. We just made one or two too many mistakes to pull that one out against the vaunted Philadelphia Eagles. And one of these teams is not just going to be 0-2, they're going to be 0-2 in the division. I can't wait to watch Washington-Dallas in the 4 o'clock window Sunday.
0: Yeah, you talk about two teams that have pressure on them, right?
1: Yeah.
0: I mean, I think that's the key one, because both of them not only are 0-1, but both of them have losses in the division, right? The Commanders to the Eagles,
1: yep,
0: and the Cowboys to the Giants. So you're right. Both teams, I think, are really going to be fired up to try to win that game. I think the Cowboys are the more impressive team. I think they're the more talented team. The Commanders' offense did not look great in that game last week. Granted, the Eagles' defense is phenomenal. I think it's a top-five unit in the league. So we're going to have to see what it looks like against a Dallas defense that obviously looked terrible, as we've talked about many times here in week one. But I think Dallas will move the ball on Washington. Now, we'll see if Durante Jones in the second week as the Commanders' defensive coordinator, he's a Brian Flores disciple. You know, this is another thing, right? How much was it the Eagles' offense struggling with the new OC versus the Commanders' defense really doing a good job? So week one's a liar. I always say this to you guys, and the Giants usually lose week one if you look at the history, and I always come on with you guys after week one and say, guys, don't take too much out of it. Week one is a liar. So I feel obligated to say that after the Giants win the game as well, right? Week one can be a liar. Mm-hmm. So we're going to find out how much week one was just nonsense this year and how much it was real. Just remember, last year, the Patriots and the Seahawks both lost week one, and the Raiders won in week one. And go look at how those seasons went. So we'll see in week two how much of this was fact and how much of this were fiction. And I think a big game, you're right, in determining that will be how the Cowboys play the Commanders.
2: Hey, John, before we let you go, what the heck's going on, man? What do you think about the Yankees' chances here, especially after Aaron Judge goes out here today again?
0: Yeah. Apparently, I guess there's hope that it's not very serious, and they actually just lost the,
2: I know,
0: the
2: 13th.
0: Extra innings. I have it on here, and then they actually took the lead, I think, in the 10th or the 11th, and then the Twins scored one run in the bottom of the inning to tie it, which is it was actually in the 10th and the 11th, right? Which was frustrating after the Yankees had a big rally here in the 9th. I mean, nice that the Rays like lost the game once in a while. they just keep winning. The Yankees have been really good the last couple of weeks. They keep winning games, but the Rays just keep winning. So, you know, it's four games. I think it's five games in the loss column now, right, after this loss this afternoon. And the Rays are coming to town for a weekend series. So you're going to have to really, you know, do some damage in that series to try to make this a real race in the final week. I'm not ready to concede and be the wild card team, but it looks like that might be the path the Yankees are going down. Hopefully Aaron Judge, even if he just misses a week, it's a real problem, right? Because he's trying to play himself into shape.
1: Yeah.
0: And if he misses another week, you're kind of resetting that clock, which is a problem.
1: Yeah, by the way, don't look now, but the Blue Jays are suddenly looming as a team that might sneak in too. There might be four AL East teams in the playoffs, and I realize their record doesn't scare anybody, but this is still the team that was two outs away from winning the World Series last year, and the last thing you want to do is face a team that had to fight and claw their way just to get in the playoffs if they managed to fight their way in.
0: Yeah, I think the Yankees are they still lined up to play the Red Sox?
1: Yes.
0: If the playoffs started today, they are, right?
1: Yes.
0: I thought so too. So I'm with you, though. The Blue Jays are dangerous. I agree with you on that. So, look, we'll see. It's hard for me to have faith in this Yankee group in the playoffs just because we've seen it so many times not go well. But I will say their pitching's excellent. Mm-hmm. And if their bats can do what they've done the last couple of weeks, they'll have a chance, because I do think the pitching has been more than good enough for them to win the whole thing.
1: John Schmelt, Giants Radio Network. Again, Giants 1-0. They are at the Rams at SoFi. Monday Night Football, we'll have it for you Monday night right here from the Giants Radio Network on Fox Sports Radio of the Lehigh Valley. John, thanks for hopping on. Enjoy the week. Enjoy Monday. And we'll talk to you again coming up next week.
2: Thanks, John.
0: Thanks, guys. Appreciate it.
1: Got it. 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
4: Dealing with the usual delays this afternoon. 33 northbound stop and go at 22. 22 westbound jammed at Airport Road. Eastbound slow approaching MacArthur. 78 westbound delays between 33 and Hellertown. No problems on 309 or 222. Accident free on the turnpike. If you see a traffic problem, call our toll-free tip line. 855-ROAD-TIP. I'm Christy O'Brien.
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9: 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U.S. Olympians do it. 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
6: Wrapping it up here on a Wednesday night happy hour on Fox Sports Radio. Tom Fallon and Mike Raymond with you. Iron Pigs baseball to take the air at 6:05 p.m. for the Pigs and the Syracuse Mets tonight with a 6:35 first pitch. Highlight of the night, what's going on in the sports world or outside the sports world, top of our list of things to check out. And I'll go Major League Baseball. We've had a bunch of games here during the day. I'll go Red Sox at the Rangers tonight. This one, 8:05 Eastern time, first pitch. Jake Bennett gets the ball for the Red Sox. Mackenzie Gore on the mound for the Texas Rangers. Bennett, 9-7 with a 3.69 ERA. Gore is 8-11 with a 4.62 ERA. The Red Sox, 82-69 right now. Right now with the second wild card. The Rangers, meanwhile, are one game behind the Astros. They're 75-76, I'm going to throw in there. One game under 500, but they're also just one game out of first place in the American League West. And when it comes to the wild card, with the White Sox losing today, if they were to win this game, they'd be 76-76. They'd be a game behind the White Sox for the last wild card spot in the American League. So the Rangers still very much in the thick of it. The Red Sox are in solid position, but haven't clinched anything yet. By my count here, their current magic number is 5 with 11 games remaining. So, and that's against the Rangers. So like if you even just win tonight, the magic number drops to 3, like just to clinch a playoff spot. So I'll go Red Sox and Rangers as we're coming down the stretch here for highlight of the night.
7: I'll be tuned into that one. Since I'm not on until actually Saturday, I'm not on Friday. Actually, I'm on tomorrow. I didn't realize.
6: Yeah, you're on tomorrow.
7: All right, so then I can't do the same highlight that I wanted to do.
6: I'll give you one more stat while you try to figure out what your highlight is.
7: I'm not normally on a Thursday.
6: Yeah, to give you an idea of just how bad the American League is right now.
7: Yeah.
6: The Kansas City Royals have a current record of 66-85. They're not mathematically eliminated.
7: Wow. I believe the Royals were one of your divisional picks to start the season, or like at least a wild card.
6: I think for a wild card, I think they were. But yeah.
7: That's still alive.
6: The bet, if they went out, they'd be 77-85. But 66-85, 11 games out of first in the AL Central, they are not mathematically eliminated here on September 16th. That's how pathetic. The only two teams who mathematically can't make the playoffs right now in the American League are the A's and the Angels. Everybody else is still mathematically alive.
7: Crazy.
6: Yeah.
7: I'll go Phillies Nationals. We talked about the importance of the Phillies winning here, obviously, after dropping the first one in Washington a night ago. You have two more down there before getting the Mets on the road and then finishing out the season at home. So grab the wins while they're there for the taking. I understand Washington's hot right now. They've won 4 in a row. But you need to grab some of these divisional wins and just wins in general to get yourself some breathing room there in the NL wildcard conversation. So Phillies and the Nationals, 6:45 first pitch with Zach Wheeler on the mound.
6: By the way, I got to ask you, what did you think, or did you have a reaction to the clip that's gone viral from James Franklin's press conference this week? That, hey, Michael,
7: oh, like, I did
6: over
7: see
6: and
7: that.
6: Over again, just trying to get the reporter to acknowledge him.
7: I didn't know what the context was, but I've scrolled past all James Franklin content.
6: He did his usual, like, the reporter said, like, hi, coach, and started asking this question. He goes, hey, Michael, but he kept saying it again and again. Yeah.
7: And what was his goal?
6: Just like, but it'd be like, hey, how you doing, like, kind of thing. But, like, because the reporter started it by saying, hi, coach, he thought he was just saying, hey, Mike, like, hi. And then because he was on Zoom with no picture, he thought the audio was stuck. And so he just kept trying to give his question, thinking it, because James wasn't changing his inflection. He was just like giving the same thing over and over again. But it reached the point where yesterday, also then at the or then at the Penn State media thing, Mark Brennan was like,
7: Hey, Matt.
6: "Hi Matt, how you doing?" And he's like, "Oh, good." He kind of joked with him. He goes, "That how you doing was a joke." And Campbell goes, "I've heard." And yeah. The whole room laughed. Like, so
7: that's funny.
6: It even made its way into state college.
7: You know what's funny? As much as we want to sit here and think that there's this rivalry between Matt Campbell and James Franklin,
6: I don't think
7: either one cares what the other's doing.
6: It was a goofy kind of thing because he kept repeating it.
7: Yeah.
6: But he's done that in terms of his press conferences of acknowledging and like having an exchange of pleasantries with any reporter who asks a question,
7: right?
6: Like kind of thing. So I thought people were making too much of it. I'll take that from a coach as opposed to someone who just kind of sits there and it just, you know, ignores the fact that everybody out there is a human being. So anyway, I just wanted to get your take on
7: it. Yeah, no, I've cleansed my timeline of all James Franklin content.
6: It's all right. You know, nothing to do with James Franklin. Go see just the horrendous question that was put to Coach Loxley at the Maryland press conference this week.
7: Oh, okay.
6: And how...
7: Is it this week that it's Maryland, Virginia Tech?
6: Yes, and the question was so...
7: out of bounds?
6: Ridiculously asked. Everybody is going like, wow, who let that guy in the room?
7: Yeah,
6: anyhow,
7: right. Thanks
6: to Lehigh football coach Rich Nagy for giving me time. Thanks to the executive director of the Ivy League, Robin Harris, for being on the program, as well as John Schmelt from the Giants Radio Network. For Mike Raymond, this is Tom Fallon. If you're out tonight, drive safe, be safe, don't drink and drive. And for now, the happy hour is closed. Iron Pigs, Syracuse Mets, coming up next here on Fox Sports Radio.

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18: The Seahawks officially ruled Sam Darnold out for Sunday's game versus the Cardinals on Wednesday. Head coach Mike McDonald says he doesn't expect Darnold with a glute injury to land on the injured reserve. However, Bengals quarterback Joe Burrow did not practice on Wednesday. He says he's dealing with back tightness, still expects to play on Sunday. Vikings are placing Jordan Mason, their running back, on short-term IR after having surgery to repair a fractured thumb. 49ers place rookie wide receiver Deshaun Stribling on injury reserve for an ankle injury. The New York Yankees removed Aaron Judge in the sixth inning against the Twins with lower leg tightness. They fall to the Twins 5-4 in 13 innings. Cleveland Guardians grab the AL Central lead with a 6-3 defeat over the Chicago White Sox. Notre Dame and Nebraska have announced a home-and-home series between the Irish and Cornhuskers set for 2032 and 2033. I'm Chris Perfett.
19: This is Two Pros and a Cup of Joe.
20: Hey, did you see that that make-believe story that came out that the SEC is going to vote about whether or not they're going to expel LSU? Yeah, sure.
21: The issue that most people have with this is that Lane was a part of enticing them to come back, to leave what they were, where they're at, to come back because of what he could provide for them at LSU.
22: How big of a decision is that to say we don't want LSU anymore? It's like, it's a really big decision. Very, very Captain Obvious. You're not.
21: I mean, what would they do, guys? Oh my gosh, what would they do?
22: And when does this take effect? If they are voting on it, is that effective immediately? So what? They're not going to allow the other SEC teams to play them?
19: Two Pros, LeVar Arrington, Brady Quinn, and a Cup of Joe, Jonas Knox. 6 a.m. Eastern, 3 a.m. Pacific on Fox Sports Radio.
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24: Let's talk some girls tennis, and who better to do that with than with the head coach of the champion Parkland Trojans, Candace Young. I think the tennis numbers are very, very strong at Parkland. Am I correct on that?
25: Oh, it's not just Parkland. I actually think the tennis is having an incredible moment right now. We're seeing the numbers increase. We have 19 varsity girls in a way that's almost too many. A match is really only 9. I also then have 17 JV girls who are working, and I don't have a JV coach right now. They work on their own and play with each other and are keeping things going. And it's not just at Parkland. Northampton had more girls than ever. Stroudsburg has had more girls than ever. Easton had even more players than we did, over 20 girls showing up to that match.
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0: We're kind enough to be joined by our friend Corky Blake, freelance journalist, primarily for LehighValleyLive.com. Going into the non-conference schedule for the Stateliners, you already had two wins under your belt against EPC opponents. The experiment kind of worked in my mind.
1: I walked the sidelines at the Mays game just because there's usually no room in the press box, and I was on the Phillipsburg sideline. But what I noticed is just the attention to detail. 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You know, somebody's coaching something. There's not a lot of guys dead wood there, just, you know, along for the ride. 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Are kind of looking in the stands or looking all around the place. 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You know, they're well coached. They're rarely out of place.
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3: Lehigh Valley Iron Pigs look to bounce back after a loss yesterday to the Syracuse Mets by a score of 9-1. It is the final series of the season, and the Pigs have a chance to play spoiler against Syracuse. On the mound for the Iron Pigs will be right-hander Alan Ronhill against left-hander Jonathan Santucci. First pitch comes your way at 6:35, and the pregame show starts right now.

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5: 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Connor Mills on the mic, taking up until first pitch today, where it is the Lehigh Valley Iron Pigs with a record of 32 and 37, 67 and 77 overall against the Syracuse Mets at 39 and 30. 77 and 67 overall this season. What's on tap? Today's on tap sponsor is Ranch City Brewing, located in the historic Silk Mill Complex in Easton. Ranch City Brewing delivers bold, rustic, ranch-inspired flavors and thoughtfully crafted beers made with intention, quality ingredients, and a respect for the brewing process. Ranch City Brewing, bold brews, small town soul, big city buzz. What's on tap first for the visiting Lehigh Valley Iron Pigs? It is right-hander Alan Ronhell. Ronhell, so far this season, 3 wins, 8 losses, and a 5.50 earned run average. He makes his 19th start of the year, 97 strikeouts. Ronhell, last time out, he pitched against the Worcester Red Sox, where he went 5 innings, allowed 5 hits, 6 runs, all earned. Gave up a home run, hit a batter, walked 3, and struck out 2. So Alan Ronhell going for the Lehigh Valley Iron Pigs against the Syracuse Mets and left-hander Jonathan Santucci. Santucci this year, 4 wins, 10 losses, and a 3.99 earned run average. He makes his 27th start of the year, has 157 strikeouts here in the minors. Last time up for Jonathan Santucci, he pitched against the St. Paul Saints, where he went 5 innings, allowed 5 hits, 1 run. It was earned. Gave up a home run, no walks, and 6 strikeouts. So a quality outing there for Jonathan Santucci. That is what's on tap, which takes us to our weather report brought to you by 69 News and the 69 News Weather Channel. Currently 80 degrees and mostly sunny outside here in Allentown, Pennsylvania. And if you're up in Syracuse, New York, it is 75 degrees and cloudy in Syracuse. Last time out for the Iron Pigs, they opened the final week of their season with a 9-1 loss at NBT Bank Stadium against the Mets. They did jump out early. Vidal Brujan doubled in 2 in the first. Jefferson Rojas hit a 2-run homer in the second, making it 4-0. DeAndre Smith kept the 2-run theme going with a homer in the 6th, 6-0 at that time in favor of the Mets. Otto Kemp got the Pigs back on the board with a solo home run in the 8th, only run of the night for Lehigh Valley. Syracuse answered right back. Ronnie Mauricio singled home a run. Brujan singled in 2 more. It was 9-1. Bullpen game for both sides. Ben Simon got the win with 2 scoreless innings. He is 4-4. Brian Keller took the loss for the Iron Pigs. 4 runs over 5 innings. He is 1-7. Once again, the record in the second half for the Iron Pigs, 32-37. 67-77 overall. Syracuse at 39-30 in the second half. 77-67 overall. The Syracuse Mets, where they are in the standings, they are 2 games back on the leaders. So a chance here for the Lehigh Valley Iron Pigs to play a little spoiler against the Syracuse Mets here down the stretch for the final week of this season. For Otto Kemp, he had a career-high 17th home run of the season. fourth of the month. It is the third straight homer that came on the first pitch of an inning for Otto Kemp. He has seven first pitch homers this year, tied for sixth in the International League. 14 losses to Syracuse this year. That is the most the Pigs have ever taken from the Mets in a single season. The worst winning percentage against them was back in 2010 when they went 4-12. Pigs homered for a 10th straight game yesterday. Longest homer streak of 2026. 16 home runs in that stretch, second most in the International League. 44 runs, eighth most. They are 4-6 during the streak and have given up 16 homers of their own. For Chuck King, he earned his 10th win back on Friday and was named the Iron Pigs Pitcher of the Year on Saturday. First 10-game winner for the club since Cole Irvin and Aniel De Los Santos did it in 2018. King does lead the team in wins with 10 of them, earned on average of 3.97 innings pitched at 118, and quality starts with 8. The whip at 1.19, league-wide earned run average is 4th, wins tied for 2nd, innings he is 8th, and opponent average 5th in the International League at 236. For Felix Reyes, he was on the injured list since mid-August, and he is done for the year, but it was still clear to all the voters that Felix Reyes was the hitter of the year for the Lehigh Valley Iron Pigs. First AAA season for him, debuted in the majors April 18th and homered in his first at-bat. Second Iron Pig to do that after Weston Wilson did it in 2023. Season ended August 14th when a hit-by-pitch fractured Felix Reyes' wrist. At the time, he was top 10 in the International League in home runs with 21, RBIs 70, slugging percentage at .511 and total bases at .182. He still leads the Pigs in average at .287, hits at .102, RBIs at 70 and homers 21, extra base hits 38, total bases at .182 and slugging at .511. And the Pigs are third in the International League in eighth inning runs with 93 and tied for first with ninth inning runs with 66. Most runs in the league from the seventh inning on with 254, 19th in scoring in innings 1 through 6 with 444. Check in on the transactions here for the Lehigh Valley Iron Pigs. In case you missed it over the last couple of days for the Pigs, as we scroll on down, for the Lehigh Valley Iron Pigs, transactions from the Philadelphia Phillies. Back on the 15th, Phillies recalled left-hander Kyle Backus from the Iron Pigs. Lehigh Valley Iron Pigs also activated left-hander Tristan Garnett from the development list. And back on the 13th, right fielder Nick Bittison assigned to Lehigh Valley from the Reading Fightin' Phils. That takes us to our injury report brought to you by St. Luke's University Health Network, your fit-for-life partner for the Lehigh Valley Iron Pigs on the injured list. 60-day IL for Kobe Allard, full-season injured list Andrew Bechtold, injured full-season Connor Gillespie, also injured on the full-season list Daniel Robert, Levi Stout, and Andrew Walling on the 60-day. Also on the 60-day, catcher Mark Colzvary, Alex Binlis on the 60-day IL, and on the 7-day IL, outfielder Stuart Baroa. That is the injury report brought to you by St. Luke's University Health Network, your fit-for-life partner. We'll step aside for a quick break. On the other side, Sam Jelinek, the voice of the Lehigh Valley Iron Pigs, join us here on the pregame show for a little pregame chat before first pitch comes your way at 6:35. We'll be right back after this here on the Iron Pigs Radio Network, presented by Ashley, the largest furniture store brand in North America.
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8: 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He tries, can't help himself. Now, this isn't like a Jed York can't help himself type of situation. This is just, that's his personality. And he fully embraces it. You want to say embracing being the villain, whatever you want to call it, whatever the jargon is now that people are throwing out there, that's fine. Lane Kiffin says all the right things, has a really good team, is a good coach. He just can't help himself. They're winning at halftime. They're winning. He didn't need to also throw in the, oh, hey, you know, by the way, just imagine if we would have the pro players. Took me everything not to say that, but you still said it.
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5: Back inside the pregame show here on the Iron Pigs Radio Network, presented by Ashley. Connor Mills with you, taking you up until first pitch at 6:35 today. Now joined by the Lehigh Valley Iron Pigs, voice of the Lehigh Valley Iron Pigs, Sam Jelinek. Sam, first and foremost, we don't really get to have the pregame chat all too often these days, but it is good to have you back on the pregame. How are you?
10: Not too bad. Getting through the final week of the season here. Crazy, we're down to the final five to go.
5: Yeah, it's unbelievable how fast the season does go. And, you know, unfortunately for the Iron Pigs, they are out of postseason contention. But they really do have a chance here to, you know, play spoiler to the Syracuse Mets.
10: Yeah, no, and depending on how closely everybody was following yesterday, basically the entire league outside of Rochester won, which meant that everybody gained a game. Indianapolis was able to, you know, get into a tie with Rochester. They already played today. They already won. So now the pressure's on Rochester to win later today in order to maintain that tie with Indy. Syracuse, with their win, they put themselves just a game and a half back. And Wilkes-Barre lost earlier today, so Syracuse could jump them with a victory and move into sole possession of third place. It's going to be a crazy final week here, and, you know, whether or not the Iron Pigs like it or not, and, you know, whether by hook or by crook, by win or by loss, they are going to have a pretty big impact on, you know, Syracuse's chance to get into the postseason.
5: Yeah, they will, and, you know, again, the top team there, Indianapolis, at 42-29. They are on a five-game winning streak. They have a half-game lead on Rochester, and I believe Rochester Memphis. Rochester was right there with them at the first half, but Memphis overtook them there. But for the Iron Pigs, again, Alan Ronhell on the mound for the Pigs. You know, he's had an up and down, kind of a roller coaster kind of season. Last start here for Ronhell. What do you expect to see from him today?
10: I mean, it's actually a really big start for Allen just because of where the Phillies are at going into the final 2 weeks with Jesus Luzardo now on the injured list. It remains to be seen how the Phillies end up filling that void. Obviously, Ronhell starting today for the Pigs indicates, at least in the near-term future, that Ronhell isn't going to, you know, fill one of the starts that they need to come up with this upcoming weekend. I think, though, if he pitches well today, there's still an outside shot that he could pitch next week if the Phillies, you know, the bullpen feels completely taxed and they really feel like they need a traditional starter to fill what Luzardo had left by going on the IL. But you know, the only way that happens for Allen is if he pitches well today. It's been a pretty tough stretch for him since he got optioned back down at the end of July, beginning of August, and he needs to instill some confidence again in both himself, you know, just personally, and then from the Phillies' perspective to make sure that, you know, they can hand him the ball in a game that may or may not end up mattering in the final week of the season if the Phillies really do have their backs pressed up against the wall trying to fill some innings here.
5: Yeah, we'll see what happens with Alan Ronhell down the stretch. And, of course, the other question mark that would be on Philly's minds and you know, Philly fans and Iron Pigs fans' minds is, what does the manager role look like next year? It might be a little bit too early to, you know, say, you know, Adamson will be back or he won't be back. But there was some stability with Anthony Contreras over the last couple of years. Tank Adamson comes in when Contreras goes up after Rob Thompson was relieved of duty. Where do you see the managerial role falling in 2027?
10: Yeah, I think all of us would be unbelievably happy if Tank is back in the role next year. You know, he has said as much that he would love to be back here in Allentown, that, you know, he's now spent, you know, going back to 2024, so that's four or five, that's now his third season here in Allentown, first season as the manager. I think, you know, like you said, having some stability, having him come back would be fantastic. You know, the Phillies will be in a pretty good state of flux during the offseason. As far as, you know, we don't know if Don Mattingly is going to be brought back. Right now, the Phillies farm system doesn't have a farm director either. So it remains to be seen in what direction, you know, the Phillies as an organization want to go. The good news is I know Tank's on a multi-year deal. He's going into year two next year. So, you know, it seems like the stars would align for him to be back. But, yeah, it's currently a pretty big question mark, and we won't have a resolution for that for a long time.
5: Yeah, probably no resolution there. And the one question mark, I guess, on the hitting side, right? We talked about Alan Ronhell potentially moving up to the Phillies, depending on how things go here today. But also on the hitting side, Otto Kemp, he's on the 40-man roster. He's done well as of late, hit the home run, I believe, yesterday. Where does Otto Kemp kind of factor into this late season Phillies run?
10: Yeah, so right now there doesn't really seem to be like a clear path forward for him. I think it would have been a lot easier for Otto had Brian De La Cruz gone up and not been as, frankly, as good as he has been. De La Cruz, I think, could even start eating into some of the playing time for Brandon Marsh, just because Marsh has been having such a rough second half of the year. So for Otto right now, it's kind of stuck in a holding pattern, especially for as long as the Phillies are content to carry three catchers on the roster. You know, that makes it tough. The Phillies have not really been a team that likes to use too much of their bench, for better or for worse. That means that carrying both Stubbs and Marchand on the bench, you know, two spots that basically rarely, if ever, get used here, is something that they're okay with. So for Otto, it's kind of a tough position, and it'll end up being a pretty big offseason, you know, with the Phillies potentially losing Alec Boehm over at third base. Luis Arraez will also be a free agent. You know, Otto could find himself back into the fold sooner rather than later, but having a strong finish of the year would put himself probably in some better graces.
5: And Sam, I don't want to put you on the spot here, but of course it is the final, you know, stretch of this 2026 season. The Phillies do see themselves in a playoff spot today. Do the Phillies have a wild card by the end of the season?
10: Yes. I say yes because option number two is absolutely nuclear, and if that happens, nobody's going to be happy, and I don't want that to happen.
5: Right. Let's keep everybody happy here, and hopefully the Phillies do. I believe, what is it, a two-game, two-and-a-half-game lead on the San Diego Padres, who are in the fourth spot, so to speak, with the Arizona Diamondbacks in at three?
10: Yeah, so I think the number is either seven or I think it's seven wins gets the Phillies into the postseason. You know, I don't know if that's the same as the magic number at this point, but a magic number of seven or eight at this juncture with, you know, I think it's 12 to play, puts them into the postseason, which, you know, math is on their side. So fingers crossed that 2 weeks from now, we're in a good spot.
5: Well, the Phillies do control their own destiny, and the Lehigh Valley Iron Pigs control the Syracuse Mets' destiny if they win a couple of games here down the stretch in this final series of 2026. Sam, always a pleasure talking with you, and we'll turn things over to you in a little bit.
10: Oh, absolutely. Thanks, Connor.
5: That is the voice of the Lehigh Valley Iron Pig, Sam Jelinek, joining us here on the pregame show. On the other side, we'll give you a new car road to the show and a scoreboard update brought to you by Ashley, all before first pitch again at 6:35 between the Syracuse Mets and the Lehigh Valley Iron Pigs up in Syracuse, New York. Right back after this, you're on the pregame show on the Iron Pigs Radio Network, presented by Ashley, the largest furniture store brand in North America.
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5: 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And it's now time for the New Car Road to the Show. The Road to the Show is driven by New Car. Discover why everyone loves a new car today. Starting with the only team who was in action yesterday, as the Clearwater Threshers are done. The Jersey Shore Blue Claws have finished their season, but still playing some postseason baseball. It's the Reading Fightin' Phils going against the Hartford Yard Goats, and what a statement win in Game 1 of the Division Series. The Fightin' Phils yesterday won it 21-4 against the Yard Goats. Evan Gates got the win for Reading. Gage Wood started the ball game. Wood went four innings, allowed two hits, three runs, all earned, walked three batters and struck out four. Gates came in relief, pitched an inning and a third, one hit, no runs, two walks, and two strikeouts to get the win yesterday. Escobar got a home run, Aaron Escobar, for the Fightin' Phils, but they really just nickeled and dimed and found a way. You know, 16 hits for the Fightin' Phils. 21 runs on 16 hits and no errors. That is the way to make a statement in Game 1 of the postseason. On the other side, 21 runs scored, 19 of them earned, and 12 walks. The Fightin' Phils were able to capitalize on the walks and the mistakes generated by the Hartford Yard Goats. So with that, the next game for the Reading Fightin' Phils will be tomorrow over in Connecticut. 6:30 first pitch. Boker will go for the Fightin' Phils against the Hartford Yard Goats. And Jackson Cox. So Cody Boker and Jackson Cox tomorrow at 6:30. They do not have a game here today. And that is your New Car Road to the Show. 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Discover why everyone loves a new car today. Time now for a scoreboard update brought to you by Ashley. As the Philadelphia Phillies go against the Washington Nationals here today. For the Phillies, right-hander Zach Wheeler gets the ball. Wheeler, 12 wins, 5 losses, and a 3.14 earned run average. He makes his 26th start of the season. He'll oppose on the mound left-hander Jared Simpson. For Simpson with the Nationals, 1 win, no losses, and a 6.75 ERA, making his first start of his Major League career. He has 3 appearances, all in relief. Appearance number 4 will be start number 1 in 2026 for the rookie. And that is the Phillies as they get ready to come up at 6:45 against Washington Nationals over at Nationals Park. In the International League, bottom of the second inning, no score between Rochester and Buffalo. Durham 1, Worcester nothing in the top of the second, just getting ready to go between Toledo and Louisville. Norfolk takes on Charlotte, just warming up there, with Columbus hosting St. Paul. At 7:35, Omaha hosting Iowa. Also at 7:35, Nashville against Memphis. Earlier today, Indianapolis defeated Gwinnett 6-5. That is the team that the Syracuse Mets are chasing down. The Indianapolis Indians, they do get a win and still control their own destiny. And also, the Jumbo Shrimp beat the Scranton Wilkes-Barre Rail Riders 9-6. And that is your scoreboard update brought to you by Ashley. And that about do it for me here on the pregame show. I'm Connor Mills. We'd like to give a thank you to our wonderful partners who make Iron Pigs baseball possible. 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It's the Lehigh Valley Iron Pigs and the Syracuse Mets. First pitch coming up in 5 minutes, so we turn things over to the voice of the Lehigh Valley Iron Pigs, Sam Jelinek, for the starting lineups and all the play-by-play action. 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
3: On Wednesday night, Iron Pigs take on the Syracuse Mets for Game 2. This six-game series to wrap up the 2026 season. Hi, everybody. Sam Jelnick with you here from Cyan Sky Broadcast Booth as the Iron Pigs take on Syracuse, looking for a bounce-back performance following a 9-1 loss in series opener on Tuesday. Iron Pigs now at 32-37 here in the second half. Need to win out the rest of the way in order to secure at least a .500 record here in the second half. 67-77 on the season marks their low point on the overall season record at 10 games under .500. Syracuse, on the other hand, now at 39-30 in the second half, find themselves at the start of play today, just a game and a half back of Rochester and Indianapolis, who were tied to begin the day at the top spot of the International League second half standings. Indianapolis has already won, so they are a half game up, meaning that they are two games up now on Syracuse. Mets 39-30 in the second half, 77-67 on the season. With all that in mind, let's get you the starting lineups now here for this one, brought to you by PSECU. PSECU remembers achieve more. For the Iron Pigs, Gabriel Rincones Jr. leads things off. He'll be the right fielder. Batting second, Otto Kemp over at third base. Cameron Meisner, center field, hits third. Keen Anthony, the first baseman, bats fourth. Hitting fifth, Carter Kibu hits in the DH. Colby Thomas in left field, hits sixth. Peyton Henry does the catching, bats seventh. Hitting eighth, Nick Bittison, he is in second, batting ninth. Robert Moore, back in the lineup for the Pigs for the first time in about a week and a half. He'll bat ninth and play shortstop with Alvin Ronhell on the mound for the Iron Pigs. Ronhell, a 3-8 record this year and a 5.50 ERA, what's shaping up to be likely his final start of the season. Flip side of the lineup card for Syracuse, it'll be DeAndre Smith to lead things off. Center fielder, batting second, Jefferson Rojas over at third base. Hitting third, Ronnie Mauricio, the shortstop. Four-hole, Vidal Brujan over at second base. First baseman Eric Wagner bats fifth. Billy Aitman, DH, he will bat sixth. Ryan Clifford follows him. He'll be in left field, batting seventh. Jose Ramos in right field hits eighth. Hayden Sanger does the catching, batting ninth. Jonathan Santucci on the mound for Syracuse. Santucci, a left-handed pitcher. He's 1-3 this year with a 5.28 ERA for Syracuse. So those were your starting lineups, brought to you by PSECU. PSECU remembers achieve more. Syracuse has just taken the field with Santucci going through his warm-up tosses right now out on the mound up at NBT Bank Stadium in Syracuse, New York. Today's temperature is 74 degrees. First pitch, got clear skies all the way throughout. Temperature will drop after sunset into the mid to high 60s. Weather forecast for the rest of the week, and rain has shifted into tomorrow for most of the morning and into the early afternoon, and then a 90% chance on Sunday, which could throw some wrenches into the plans for the season finale if Syracuse ends up still being alive by the time the final game of the year comes around. So Santucci warming up on the mound right now for Syracuse, 29 innings this year for the Mets. He's got 37 strikeouts, 18 walks, giving up 31 hits, and a 5.28 ERA. Defensively behind him, it's going to be Ryan Clifford in left, DeAndre Smith in center field, Jose Ramos in right, Jefferson Rojas at third base, Ryan Mauricio at shortstop, Vidal Brujan at second, Eric Wagman at first, and Hayden Sanger at catches. So that's how the Mets will line up behind Santucci. Syracuse, the home white pinstripes, navy blue, or light blue pinstripes, navy blue numbers in the back. Mets on the front. Iron Pigs, the road grays, wore them last night, lost them. Iron Pigs have struggled mightily this year, obviously on the road as a whole, 28-41, but also playing in the road grays, they are 8-23 this season. Santucci into his wine, the first pitch of the game. Gabe Rincones is swung on, fouled off. We are underway, just a couple minutes late, for a 6:38 first pitch. Left-on-left matchup between Rincones and Santucci. Southpaw kicks, delivers, and misses down low. Gabe hitting .267. He's got 5 homers and has driven in 15. Santucci looking in.

0: offers Black Glove, turns the wind, 1-1 pitch. Rincon's a weak number out in front of him out. Off the bump, Santucci there to glove it, spins, fires to first, and he airmails it down the right field line. Rincones will turn up to second base, stop there, as on the E1 he reaches to begin the game. Just a cataclysmic error by Santucci. I mean, that's a three-hopper back in front of the mound. Glove it, spun, looked to first, was under control, and just sent that baseball into orbit. Higgs will take it. Second straight game that Rincones has reached to begin the game. Iron Pigs, though, have seen their opposition score first now in seven consecutive games. First pitch to Otto Kemp, swung on and missed. Otto drove in the only run for the Pigs last night, his 17th homer of the season, a new career high for him. 225, 17 homers, and he's driven in 52. Rincones out at second base. Santucci comes home and misses down and in on the righty. Santucci, 6'2", 205-pound lefty. Second-round pick of the Mets in 2024 out of Duke. 1-1 offering. Kemp chases down low. The ball, two strikes. Santucci with a four-pitch mix. Four-seam fastball, slider, curve, changeup. Fastball sit in the mid-90s. Off-speed stuff in the mid to high 80s. Quick 1-2 hole for Otto Kemp. Santucci delivers. Kemp rounds it back. It's a right-handed majority lineup today for the Iron Pigs. Not like Tank Adamson had much of a choice here for the cards that he's been dealt with position players available. Majority are right-handed for the Iron Pigs. Only Meisner and Rincones, lefties. 1-2, swing and miss. Cutter was left up. Santucci swings through it. Or rather, Kemp swings through the offering from Santucci. There's one away here in the first. Rincones stays out at second base. Cameron Meisner coming up next. Iron Pigs have seen Santucci just once this season. Started the year with AA Binghamton. Faced the Iron Pigs back on August 25th. Threw five innings of two-run baseball that day. Gave up five hits. One homer, seven strikeouts. First pitch to Cam Meisner, misses. That was the start of the series for the Pigs against Syracuse. They won that game 2-1. Two-run homer by Keaton Anthony in the first. Rincones still out at second base. 1-0 pitch, fastballs way high. Last time out for Santucci, back on the ninth in St. Paul on the road. Win five innings for third straight starts. Now just one run, five hits, some strikeouts for the first time at AAA. Didn't walk it. 2-0 pitch, fastball with the call. Down in the knees. Two balls and a strike. No score, top of first. Conas out at second base, 2-1 to Meisner. Breaking ball misses up and in. Meisner hitting 234. 7 RBIs. 7 homers and 17 RBIs with the Iron Pigs. Left on left. 3-1 pitch. Meisner could swing, but he fouls it off. Full count, 3-2. Iron Pigs as a team don't really have too much of reverse splits, righties v lefties, which is kind of surprising given that they have been right-handed majority for the season. 3-2, missed down the dirt. Meisner won't chase the off-speed pitch, and he walks. Two on, one out, brings up Keaton Anthony. Iron Pigs this season against left-handed starters are 14-13. First and second, one out. Keaton Anthony hits. Keaton is one of the right-handed hitters, though, for the Pigs, who has thrived against left-handed pitching. First pitch, the at-bat. Slider right down the middle. No balls and a strike. Anthony this year against lefties in 354. Three homers and 11 triples. Two on, one out. Strike one pitch. Breaking ball doesn't break. This is high and outside. Ball and strike. Keaton coming in on a 24-game on-pace streak. He's now hitting .279 on the season, .361 on base, and an .825 OPS. 1-1 pitch, snuck the fastball by him. 1-2. Iron Pigs threatening against Jonathan Santucci in Syracuse here in the top of the first. Error, a walk. Two on, one out. Santucci already about to throw his 18th pitch in the inning. Santucci takes a look back at second base. 1-2. Anthony reaching for it, lines it under the glove of Wagaman, playing off the line at first and into right field for a base hit. Rincones over to third. He's going to get waved home and score without a play. Stopping at second's Meisner, and Keaton Anthony, for the first time in a week and a half, gets the Pigs on the board first. They lead 1-0 here in the top of the first. Keaton's on base streak, now to 25 straight. So he takes a pitch a couple inches off the outside corner, just lunging at it. Foisted by Wagaman, who was playing off the line at first. Keaton drives in his 46th. The Iron Pigs lead here in the first, capitalizing on Santucci's error to begin the game. Still two on, one out. Pitch home to Carter Keyboom. Misses just below the zone. So not exactly a pretty way to get the first run game, but the Pigs get it. 1-0 on Keyboom, right-handed hitter. Looks at a fastball at the knees. Keyboom hitting .275. He's got 7 homers, driven in 49. Playing his 104th game of the year for the Iron Pigs. One down low. 2 balls and a strike. Santucci hasn't allowed more than 2 earned runs in the start since he gave up 6 to Worcester back on August the 19th. Back at second base, 2-1 on the way. Keyboom a bouncing ball, back of third. Rojas has it, goes to second one, turn from Brujan to first in time. 5-4-3 double play. Ends the inning for the Iron Pigs. They do get a run. Keaton Anthony RBI single, but the threat extinguished by the double play ball. We go to the last of first, it's the Iron Pigs 1. The Mets coming to bat. Here are the Pigs Radio Network, presented by Ashley, the largest furniture store brand in North America.
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0: Bottom of the first, it's the Iron Pigs 1 and the Syracuse Mets coming to bat. The Iron Pigs score first for the first time in a week and a half. RBI single by Keaton Anthony gets the Pigs the lead early. And Alan Rangel, the beneficiary here, as Alan making the start for the Iron Pigs. Will be his 22nd appearance, 19th start of the year for the Pigs. Rangel, 3-8, with a 5.50 ERA. We'll have DeAndre Smith, Jefferson Rojas, and Ronnie Mauricio due up here in the first. Rangel gets the ball for the Pigs. Defensively behind him, it's Colby Thomas in left, Cameron Meisner in center field, Gabriel Rincones Jr. in right, Otto Kemp in third, Robert Moore at short, Nick Pittis in second base, Kane Anthony at first, and Peyton Henry does the catching. First pitch to DeAndre Smith is swung on and fouled off. First base side, Lyons delivers home, and this is way high with the fastball. Smith had a great start to the series last night for Syracuse. In the leadoff spot, scored three times, also had a two-run homer. Playing his 28th game, 1-1 pitch, right when the ball slips out of Ron Hell's hand. Way high to the backside. Smith hitting 322 at Syracuse. He's got five homers now, and he's driven in 14. 103 innings, 2-1 pitch, fastball blew it by him, 2-2, 103 innings of work, 3-8, 550 ERA, 97 strikeouts, 43 walks, he's given up 108 hits, 2-2, fastball called strike 3, inside corner at 92, Rangel starts his day off with a strikeout as he gets Smith looking to open the first. Rangel had all kinds of trouble in the first inning last week. Against the Worcester Red Sox, he gave up five runs in the first. Only gave up a couple of hits, three singles, but two walks and a hit by pitch. Ended up leading to five runs. Only gave up one run the rest of the way, though. First pitch, fastball, is down and away to Jefferson Rojas. Rojas made his AAA debut last night. Ended up homering a pair of hits. Right-handed hitter shifts over to third base tonight after playing shortstop last week. 1-0 pitch, lined back through the box and into center for a base hit. Meisner towards left center will cut it off and fire it in. Hold Rojas to a one-out single. Man aboard for Syracuse and Ronnie Mauricio coming up next. Rangel, five runs allowed in the first inning last week to the Woo Sox, ended up giving up six total over five innings. Five hits, one walk, or three walks, rather, two strikeouts. He's got Rojas at first, and Ronnie Mauricio strides the plate. First pitch changeup misses below the knees. Pitch. Mauricio takes a fastball in under the arms. Ball two. Mauricio, 265 hitter. He's got 18 homers and he's driven in 55. Rojas leads away at first. Rangel letters, kicks, deals. This is down and in. Of note for Rangel of late, his fastball velo has been dropping a little. Averaged just 91 on the fastball his last time out. When Rangel's at his best, he's more sitting in the 93 to 95 range. 3-0 pitch. Mauricio swinging away, blasted right center field. Deep on the run. Meisner back to the track. It's off the wall. Plays the carom perfectly. Rojas on his way to third. He's going to try to score. The relay to the plate is not in time. Henry can't make the catch as he gets barreled into by Rojas, and both are down at the plate. The throw got by Henry, but backed up by Rangel, so Mauricio stays at second base. And unfortunately, it looks like both Henry and Rojas are hurt. It was a bang-bang play at the plate. Rojas went in with kind of a headlong dive into Henry's left arm, his glove hand, knocked Henry's glove off. He didn't jar the ball loose. The ball had already been thrown by Henry at that point, but not for the fact that, no, it was both converging at the same time, certainly played a big role there. And Rojas walks back to the dugout under his own power here, and we'll see if Peyton Henry likewise will be able to stay in the game here. It's an RBI double, though, for Ronnie Mauricio, and it ties the game at one apiece here in the bottom of the first. So Rojas still getting checked out on by the Syracuse Mets training staff. They're actually checking his ribs. And he and Henry still talking with Pigs trainer Akita Asaji and Tank Adamson manager. Make sure that he's okay to go. Payne had just come off the injured list after dealing with a concussion. And this time it was this left forearm and wrist that really took the brunt, that impact from Rojas colliding in with him. So it seems like both players, I think, are going to stay in the game. Rojas seems a bit more shaken up than Henry. Payton tells both Tank and Kata, as he stands up here, I think he's okay, going to stay in this. So after the injury timeout, RBI double for Mauricio on the board. He's at second base. We're tied at one in the bottom of the first. Batter is Vidal Brujan. That 4 RBI game last shows bunt the first pitch and takes it for a called strike. Switch hitter batting from the left side, takes a look, change up, misses down low. Brujan had a 2-run double in the first, and then had a 2-run single eighth as he both started and ended Syracuse's scoring last night. He's got the go-ahead run out at second base, 1-1 pitch, misses up high. Two and one on Vidal Brujan, spin and a move back to second base, and Mauricio gets back.

0: 2-1 pitch, fastball up and in, three balls and a strike.
1: So
0: after the strikeout of DeAndre Smith here, some first inning woes continuing for Allen Rangel. Rojas with a base hit, fell behind 3-0 on Mauricio, leading to the RBI double. Now down on Brujan, three balls and a strike. Rangel comes home, Brujan taking all the way. Fastball misses up in. Three straight base runners for Syracuse. First and second, one out. Eric Wagaman coming up. Wagaman, playing his 33rd game for Syracuse, was claimed off waivers by the Mets from the Twins at the end of April. Spend the rest of the season between Syracuse and New York. Down to the mound for an early mound visit here is Pigs pitching coach Phil Condori. Not exactly what Phil had been hoping, getting his steps in early here, but something very important that he has to say to Rangel here as he goes off the mound, places one hand on the side of Rangel's hips, stares deeply into his eyes, and tries to get some point across. 2-1, 1-out, and Wagaman hitting 295 with Syracuse. He's got four homers, and he's driven in 21. First pitch on the way to Wagaman. Rangel misses, down and away with fastball. Fastball command for Rangel is, I mean, just like any pitcher, of the utmost importance. Last week, zone percentage of 56%, 1-0 pitch. Just outside with the slider. Ball two. Last week it wasn't so much the fastball that he had trouble getting in the zone as the changeup. Haven't seen much of the changeup today against Syracuse. 2-0 pitch. Wagaman swings, line drive, left center field, long run. Thomas and Meiser's going to fall in the alley. Thomas cuts it off, fires it back into second base. Will hold Wagaman to a single. Scoring from second is Mauricio. Over to third base goes Brujan. With the RBI knock, Wagaman gives Syracuse the lead. So the Pigs, who score first, first time in 2 weeks, give away the lead instantaneously. Fourth straight base runner for Syracuse here in the first. Still rolling. First and third, one out for Billy Amick. Amick hitting 213, eight homers, and driven in 14. First pitch, whiffs the slider, no balls, and strike. Another tough first inning for Allen Rangel. 0-1 pitch, fastball, belt high, Amick swings through it. 0-2. Rangel last saw Syracuse back on August 29th. He started game one of that doubleheader as he was matched up against Jonah Tong, nearly threw a no-hitter. 0-2, Amick pops it back and out of play. Rangel that day ended up allowing three homers, five runs, one walk, three strikeouts. 0-2 on Billy Amick. Rangel delivers home. Slow curveball is down the dirt. Already 23 pitches for Rangel here in the bottom of the first. First and third, one out, 2-1 Syracuse. 1-2 pitch, foul back. Amick began the year in the Twins organization. He was drafted in the second round of the 2024 draft with Tennessee. Traded alongside Bruin Agbayani from the Twins to the Mets. Exchange for A.J. Minter. 1-2. Check swing by Amick. Fouls it off. Played 12 games for the Binghamton Rumble Ponies, where he OPS'd well over 1,000 with 7 homers and 22 RBIs in 12 games played. Amick had 92 AA RBIs this year, which led all of AA baseball. 1-2, fastball up and away, 2-2, and concerningly for Rangel, that was an 89-mile-an-hour fastball. I mean, there are velo dips and there's what Rangel's going through here, which is a valid 2-2, called strike three. Turns it down even more, 72 mile an hour curveball. Gets Amick looking. Second strike out of the first. Puts two away here in the first, and still two on. First and third for Syracuse, and Ryan Clifford coming up. Clifford left field tonight. Left-handed hitter, the only true lefty in the order for Syracuse. First pitch, slow curveball. It's on the outside corner for a called strike. We typically don't see Rangel use that curveball too much, about 10% usage. Here the first, as he's just trying to find his way through the first, limited damage, he's starting to rely on it. 0-1, another curveball, and this is up and away. Because right now, no other pitch he's consistently throwing for strikes, nor is any other pitch consistently garnering any swings and misses. 2-1 Syracuse, bottom of the first. 30th pitch, the inning for Rangel. Gets a swing and a miss on a changeup. 1-2. First and third, two outs for Syracuse. They lead 2-1 in the bottom of the first. 1-2. Change up again, and this is just down low.

0: 2-2 pitch. Swing and miss. Pinhole Polk away from Henry over to his right. He'll pick it up. Fire count first. Complete strikeout and the inning over. So Rangel with back-to-back strikeouts is able to punch out three in the first. Limits the damage. Syracuse takes the lead with two RBI hits. For Mauricio and Wagaman, sends us the second. 2-1 Syracuse. Here are the Bigs. 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
0: Top of the second, Iron Pigs managed to score first for the first time in a week and a half, but ultimately Syracuse answers back with two of their own. The bottom of the first, take the lead here, go to the second, 2-1 Syracuse. Sam Jelinek with you here from the Cyan Sky broadcast booth. Colby Thomas leads it off for the Pigs against Jonathan Santucci. First pitch of the inning, it's a fastball down the middle. No balls and strike. Thomas Henry and Nick Bittison do up here in the second. Santucci comes home. Thomas bouncer foul. 0-2. Santucci gave up one hit, one walk, and an error of his own in the first, leading to an unearned run. 0-2. Fastball misses up high. I do think there is something to people who think that anytime a pitcher commits an error, the run should still be earned anyways, because you know, it was their own error. 1-2. Breaking ball, grounded foul. Thomas playing his 29th game with the Iron Pigs. Being 153, no homers, and driven in 7. I think what you could do is much in the same way that sometimes you have a team earned run, but a player unearned run, or a team unearned run, but player earned run, thanks to pitching changes and things like that. I think you could do the same thing where it's an earned run on the pitcher, but as a team, it's still an unearned run. 1-2, just down low. 2-2. Baseball is truly a marvel of a game statistically. You account for how much of it is just purely subjective. 2-2, swing and a miss. Thomas, down on strikes, here to begin the second. How much of the number keeping is subjective is kind of wild when you consider how much we take the numbers to be gospel. A lot of times, that's why so much of the numbers that we even do care about at this point are numbers that you can't manipulate. There's a reason they say that numbers don't lie. That's why ERA is a gauge for how a pitcher is doing is a little bit more of an afterthought in this day and age. Compared to the early aughts when ERA, wins, losses were the end-all, be-all for every pitcher. And the first pitch home to Wilfredo Antunez is cut on and missed. No balls and a strike. So Antunez pinch hitting here for Payne Henry. That means that Henry is going to be coming out of the game. 3-1 pitch. This is down dirt. Ball and a strike. So that's not a great sign for the Iron Pigs. I'm surprised that Antunez is the one pinch hitting here. It's, you know, they will need a catcher for the bottom of the second. Antunez takes up and in. Two balls and a strike. So Antunez pinch hits for Peyton Henry, who is knocked out of the game. Presumably the arm injury, the forearm, who was drilled by Jefferson Rojas. As he came in to score on the Mauricio double in the bottom of the first. 2-1 pitch, misses up and away. Antunez just one hit so far as an Iron Pig. It was a triple over the weekend. First eight, triple-A level, 3-1 pitch, fastball outside corner, 3-2. And by the way, Rojas did stay in the game for Syracuse, so he's still playing third base, so it seems like Peyton Henry took the raw end of the deal there in that collision. 3-2, called strike three, fastball outside corner, Jonathan Santucci with back-to-back strikeouts to begin the second. Two up, two down. Three strikeouts today for Jonathan Santucci through an inning and two-thirds. Much like it was for the Pigs when they got two in the first off Santucci last month in Allentown. First pitch to Nick Bittison. Misses down the dirt. Feels like today the Iron Pigs didn't get Santucci early. They might not get him at all. One out, nobody, or two outs, nobody on for Nick Bittison. In his Iron Pigs and AAA day, or rather Iron Pigs debut over the weekend on Sunday. 1-0 pitch, misses up and in. Ended up contributing pretty nicely. Had a base hit, scored a run, stole the base, also drove in. 2-1 Syracuse, top the second. Santucci winds, comes home. 2-0 pitch, is swung on and missed. Santucci's 2-1 pitch is down low. Three balls and a strike. 3-1 or 2-1 Syracuse, rather, here in the top of the second. Iron Pigs have seen their regional rival take 14 of 19 here in the season series so far. 3-1 pitch carves the inside corner. The slider, 3-2. Santucci trying to strike out the side in the second. Two to Nick Bittison, swung on and rifled foul. Down the third base side, count will remain at 3-2. Santucci won't be an immaculate inning bid here, but it is wild to think about now what Syracuse has done pitching-wise against the Iron Pigs, not just the bullpen game no-hitter, but Tobias Myers also threw an immaculate inning that week. Payoff pitch again, Bittison swings, hits a soft liner, back of third, Rojas, ranging to his right, there in spirit, retire Bittison, and the inning over. Iron Pigs down in order, go to the last of the second, it's 2-1 Syracuse, here on the Pigs Radio Network, presented by Ashley, the largest furniture store brand in North America.
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0: Bottom of the second inning, Iron Pigs trail Syracuse 2-1. Alan Rodgel back to work. First pitch framed. Jose Ramos swung on and fouled off. Syracuse sent seven to the plate in the first, forced Rodgel to throw 32 pitches, gave up two runs on three hits, one walk, one pitch, misses up high, a ball and strike. It'll be 8-9-1 here in the second. Jose Ramos leading things off. Got the day off in the opener, right on right matchup, 1-1, line to third, leaping Kemp, it's over his glove and into left for a base hit. Ramos takes a wide turn at first, throw on the brakes. It's a leadoff single for Syracuse. Ramos boarded first for Hayden Sanger. Rodgel, like a lot of other Iron Pigs starting pitchers, really closing out the season on a woeful cold snap. Gave up just two runs, one earned, to Scranton Wilkes-Barre back on September the 3rd. Otherwise, the other four starts surrounding that. The first pitch to Hayden Sanger's lofted high in the air, shallow left. Long run, Thomas racing in, reaches out at the last moment, makes the catch. Oh man, that could have been a disaster for the Iron Pigs. Thomas there to make the catch. One away here in the second. Those other starts for Rodgel, the three prior to the two-run outing and the one after, he's allowed at least four earned runs in all of them. Also, by the way, after Wilfredo Antunez hit for Payne Henry in the top of the second, first pitch to DeAndre Smith, misses down low. Paul McIntosh has come into the game, and he will catch in place of Antunez in the lineup. One out to the man at first, 1-0 pitch to Smith, fastball climbs up and out of the zone. Ball two. 2-0 on DeAndre Smith. Smith struck out looking, his first time up. He's got Jose Ramos over at first. 2-0 pitch. Threw the fastball right by him. Two balls and a strike. One pitch, runner takes off, no throw to second, Ramos too big of a jump. Fastball missed up and out of the zone, McIntosh just holds on to it. Ramos the free stolen base. Just the third stolen base of the year for Ramos. He's in scoring position with a 3-1 count now on DeAndre Smith. 3-1 pitch, back up a slider, finds the inside corner. 3-2. Payoff pitch. Smith lines it the other way down the right field side. That's a foul ball. Oh, man, that could have been dangerous for DeAndre Smith. Kicked right off the sidewall and foul ground. Count will remain full. Two on DeAndre Smith. Runner out at second base. Pigs down 2-1 in the second. 3-2. Swing and a miss. Fastball smoked it by him. Smith down swinging. It's already the fourth strikeout of the game. Allen Rodgel. She's gotten Smith twice. Two outs and a runner at second still for Jefferson Rojas. Rojas singled and scored the first run of the game. Swings the first pitch here, belts it high in the air, deep to left. Thomas back, looking up at the wall, and that baseball's gone. For the second consecutive day, Jefferson Rojas has started his day by going 2-for-2, the base hit, and then a solo homer. He doubles Syracuse's lead. They lead 4-1 here in the last of the second. The Iron Pigs right now feel like they're in a bad episode of Tom and Jerry, and unfortunately, they are Jerry, the Mets as Tom, pulling the same prank again and again and again on the Iron Pigs. Big mallet hammer falling on top of the pig's head one too many times here. First pitch on the way to Ronnie Mauricio's, a big breaking ball missing up and away. Rojas singled in the first inning yesterday and scored. Again today, comes up again in the second and hits another two-run home. 1-0 pitch, Mauricio fouls it back. It's 4-1 Syracuse, and we're not even out of the second inning. And it is hard to understate or overstate the kind of psychological and mental drain on a team when you're just constantly playing from behind early. 1-1 pitch, missed just down low. Two balls and a strike. It's one thing, you know, to trail by one or two, but constantly getting your brakes being beat off by the time the third inning is over just takes a mental toll on. 2-1 pitch. Mauricio throttles it, puts it foul. Granted, it's still only a 4-1 game right now, but it is still just taxing to see the Pigs score first for the first time in 8 games. And then the Mets come back with 4 unanswered immediately. 2-2, chased a changeup down and away. Mauricio down on strikes, and the inning over. So Mets tack 2 more on the board. 2-run homer for Jefferson Rojas. Sends us to the third, 4-1 Syracuse. 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
3: And time for scoreboard update brought to you by Ashley. The Philadelphia Phillies have a 2-0 lead over the Washington Nationals. Alec Boehm, an RBI single. Bryson Stott, bases loaded walk. It's the Phillies 2, Nationals nothing. In the International League, top of the fifth inning where Durham leads Worcester 3-3. Buffalo 4, Rochester 3 in the bottom of the fourth. Top of the fourth inning, Toledo 3, Louisville nothing. In the bottom of the third, St. Paul leads Columbus 2-0. Top of the third, Norfolk 2, Charlotte nothing. 7:35 first pitch, Omaha hosting Iowa. 7:35 as well with Memphis on the road against Nashville. Earlier today, Indianapolis defeated Gwinnett 6-5. And Jacksonville bests Scranton-Wilkes-Barre 9-6. As we enter into the top of the third inning, Iron Pigs trailing the Syracuse Mets by a score of 4-1. Let's go back out to the voice of the Lehigh Valley Iron Pigs, Sam Jelinek.
4: Thank you, Connor. Like you said, go to the top of the third, Iron Pigs trailing Syracuse 4-1. It'll be 9-1-2. Due up order, Robert Moore carrying the game. First time in about a week and a half. Missed the entirety of the series last week for the Pigs. Does not play the Tuesday opener. Back in the lineup here today. First pitch on the way shows bunt. First pitch draws it back. The pitch is a called strike. Moore, switch hitter, will bat right-handed. First time that he's playing since back on September the 6th. And he's actually going to challenge this pitch. But upon review, the call on the field is confirmed. The Pigs lose their first challenge of the day. Moore, first game since back on September the 6th. So exactly a week and a half. 10 days in between live game action. A one pitch. Missed up high. The ball is struck. Moore hitting 227. On the season, he has 14 homers and he's driven in 40. 1-1. Fastball inside, but it hit him on handled bat. Foul ball. 1-2. Two, swing and miss. Santucci gets him with a breaking ball down and in. Fourth punch out of the game for Santucci. First time through the order. One away in the third. Lineup flips back to the top for Gabriel Rincones Jr. Gabe reached on an error and scored the only run of the game for the Pigs back in first. Left on left matchup. First pitch, Rincones a half swing, grounds to third, wide of the bag. Rojas spears it to his left, spins, fires to first, in time to get Gabe. Two outs in the third. Really weird swing for Gabe, a weird play for Rojas in third. As Rincones was jammed a little bit, tried to kind of saw the swing off. If he had actually kind of a full throttle swing on it, I think it's probably going to end up being a base hit. Because he laid back on it, a pitch that jammed him pretty badly. Rojas was able to make it. First pitch on the way to Otto Kemp's. Breaking ball at the knees for a called strike. Otto 0-1 today with a strikeout. 4-1 Syracuse top of the third. Two outs. No one beyond. 0-1 pitch is down the dirt. Come on and missed. 0-2. Two on Otto Kemp. Santucci kicks, deals, called strike three, and Kemp knew it. Breaking ball at the knees, gets him looking, and Jonathan Santucci has now retired 7 in a row. Go to the last and third, 4-1 Syracuse here on the Pigs Radio Network, presented by Ashley, the largest furniture store brand in North America.
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6: 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And the Big Ten doesn't care. 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And LSU cares about one thing, winning football games. And Lane Kiffin does not romanticize the sport.
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4: Last of the third, Iron Pigs trail Syracuse 4-1. Sam Jelinek with you here from the Cyan Sky broadcast booth. First pitch, slow curve from Ron Hell. Javidal Bruhan is in at the eights. Ron Hell, a tough start to the day. He's given up two in the first, two in the second. And that's not quite a trend yet, but it is becoming a pattern. Pitch to Bruhan is ripped deep down the right field line, but foul. 0-2. Not a mathematician, but I do have to be curious when a pattern becomes a trend, when a trend becomes a phenomenon, and when a phenomenon becomes a fact. Going to on Vidal Bruhan here to begin the third. He walked back in first. Winds the 0-2, swing and miss, up out of the zone, gets Bruhan swinging, and despite the four runs allowed by Ron Hell today, that is now six strikeouts. Ron Hell has only gotten seven outs, six of seven by way of the punch out. First pitch to Eric Wagonin, misses outside. Wagonin and RBI singles, first time up. 1-0 pitch, fastball down the middle, a ball and a strike. One pitch, looping curveball is into the belt. 1-2. Two on the way. Wagonin fouls it back. Phillies early 2-0 lead on the Washington Nationals. A game that you don't want to say is a must win, but probably a can't lose tonight for the Phillies. By way of the vibes meter. Scored two in the first. 1-2. Curveball down low. 2-2. Zach Wheeler with two scoreless. Today, listening to the Good Phillies Therapy podcast by Phil's beat writer Matt Gelb. Wildly, Brandon Marsh has the lowest OPS of any qualified hitter since the start of July. Pitch to Wagman is fouled off end of the bat. Count remains 2-2, which makes me unbelievably sad given the way that Marsh's season got off. Becoming an all-star game starter. Like, you know, he was primed for that breakout that we've been searching for so long. It's not meant to be. 2-2. Waggonin fouls it off again. Popped up behind the plate. Into the seats. Two, tried the curveball again. Misses down low. Count runs full, 3-2. Angel gave up two in the first, and a two-run homer in the second. Trying to post his first zero of the day in the third. Payoff pitch, change-up line foul. Brian Keller did the exact same thing yesterday. Gave up two in the first, two in the second, and then three zeros to end his day. Pitch again. Waggonin fouls it off. Bounced down the third base side. It was the 10th pitch of the at-bat. Angel about to throw his 63rd pitch of the evening, 11th pitch of the AB to Eric Waggonin. Payoff again. Swing and a miss. Count him. Curveball down and in. 7th strikeout for Alan Angel. 3rd in a row. And he is one off, tying his season high, and we're not even out of the third inning yet. It is really hard to square the fact that Angel has given up 4 runs, but also punched out 7. First pitch to Billy Amick. Fastball a little low. Paul McIntosh going to challenge it. Pigs only have 1 challenge left, so Paul, you better be right. And upon review, the call on the field is overturned. No balls and a strike. Had to give a shout out to our great merch director, Mike Luciano, who pointed out that when Paul McIntosh gets a call overturned, 0-1 pitch is up and away, 1-1, I really should be calling it an apple turnover. Get it? McIntosh, apples, my heart. I'm glad I can pin that on Luch, because that kind of dad joke, that's bad. 1-1, swing and a miss, up out of the zone. It's 1-2. Angel, a strike away from striking out the side in third and matching his season high with 8 strikeouts. The 1-2, swing and a miss, he struck him out. 4th consecutive strikeout for Alan Angel. He strikes out the side in the third, and he's already tied the season high with 8 punchies through 3. We go to the 4th. It's 4-0 Syracuse. 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
5: Top of the fourth, Iron Pigs trail Syracuse 4-0. Sam Jelinek with you here from the Cyan Sky broadcast booth. The Rav fourth inning gets underway. First pitch from Santucci. Cameron Meisner is blasted deep towards center. Back on it, Smith fading towards left center up the alley. He makes the catch to retire Meisner on one pitch to be in the fourth. The Rav fourth inning brought to you by Toyota. 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Toyota, let's go Pigs. Nobody on for Keaton Anthony. Santucci's retired 8 in a row. First pitch to Keaton is in for a called strike. Anthony with the only RBI of the game for the Iron Pigs. RBI single back in first. Extended his on base streak now to 25 straight. 0-1 pitch without back. It's a top 5 longest active streak in the International. He's down quickly, 0-2 here to Jonathan Santucci since that first inning where he allowed 3 base runners. He has not allowed a base runner since. Top fourth, 1 out. No beyond, 0-2. Anthony with a line drive center field falling fast, but Smith, a good jump, comes in, makes the catch chest high. Retires Anthony. 2 outs here in the 8th. Two outs, base is empty. Carter Kieboom with maybe one of the bigger at-bats of the game. Grounded into an inning-ending double play back in the first. First pitch, changeup just off the corner. Didn't know it at the time, obviously. Mets would score 2 in the first, 2 more in the second. The Iron Pigs wouldn't have a base runner since. Santucci the turn, 1-0 coming. Kieboom swings, line drive left center field. That ball's down for a base hit. Sliding in the alley, Smith cuts it off. Kieboom on his way around first, trying for 2. The throw is in time. Kieboom, a headlong dive, is thrown out by DeAndre Smith. Gets the Pigs' first hit since the first, but he's thrown out to end the inning. The Iron Pigs go down in order here in the fourth. Go to the last of the fourth, still 4-1, Syracuse here on the Pigs. Radio Network, presented by Ashley, the largest furniture store brand in North America.
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0: 4-1. First pitch of the inning from Alan Rondell to Ryan Clifford. It's a curveball in for a strike. The Rav fourth inning rolls along. 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Toyota, let's go Pigs. 0-1's changeup caught on and missed. And Rondell a strike away from a fifth consecutive punch out and what would be a season-high 9 through just 3 1/3 innings. 0-2 on Ryan Clifford. He struck out his first time. Rondell the wind, the 0-2. Check swing, he wins. 5 straight strikeouts for Alan Rondell. And a new season high, he's got 9. This is unbelievable. Alan Rondell in 3 1/3 innings has 9 strikeouts. Aside from the 5 hits, five hits he's allowed. He's allowed just one other ball in play. First pitch to Jose Ramos is in for a strike. This is a spectacular run that has come out of nowhere. 0-1 pitch, fastball up and in, a ball and a strike. The last out recorded that wasn't a strikeout by Rondell was Hayden Sanger to fly out for the second out or first out of the second. Jose Ramos singled for first time up, swings to the slider here. It's 1-2. And Rondell on a verge of the 6th straight punch out. Couldn't get to double digits. We're not even out of the 4th. This is ludicrous. 1-2. The pitch home to Jose Ramos. Swing and a miss. He struck him out. 6 in a row for Alan Rondell. 10 double digits punch outs for Alan Rondell. We're not even done with the 4th inning. There's only one word to describe this. It's stupid. It is unbelievable. Rondell locked in a zone. First pitch on the way to Hayden Sanger's popped up. This one finally in the field of play. Will stop the run, a punch out. Straight away right. Rincones camped under it, makes the catch. Rondell sets the side down in order here in the 4th. Strikes out 6 in a row, culminating with his 10th of the game, and sends this one to the 5th. 4-1 Syracuse here on the Pigs Radio Network, presented by Ashley, the largest furniture store brand in North America.
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0: top of the fifth, Iron Pigs still trail Syracuse. It's 4-1. We have the fifth story of the game. Syracuse with offense early, two in the first, two in the second. Allen Ronhell then striking out six in a row to set a new season high with 10 strikeouts. The second Iron Pigs pitcher to strike out 10 in the game. First since Bryce Wilson did it earlier this season on April the 22nd against the Durham Bulls. First pitch from Jonathan Santucci to Colby Thomas. Misses down and in. One ball, no strikes. Ronhell with 10 strikeouts. Approaching his career high, pitch to Thomas is rocketed deep down the left field side, but foul. He struck out 12 back on September 3rd, 2023 against Rocket City at the AA level in the Southern. Palm strike on Colby Thomas. He struck out his first time. Jonathan Santucci is out dueling Ronhell today. 1-1, missed down and in with the slider. Two balls and a strike. Santucci gave up one in the first, an unearned run, and then has settled down since, allowing just one base runner in the ensuing three innings. 2-1 pitch, down the dirt. That's top of the fifth. 3-1 pitch. Change up right down the middle. 3-2. Payoff pitch. Breaking ball down and in. Thomas lays off. Charles leadoff walk. Second walk. Santucci's allowed. Santucci allowed three of the first four hitters to reach to start the game. He's allowed just two base runners since. Technically, back-to-back base runners here. It's Carter Keyboom single, but was thrown out trying to stretch it to two to end the fourth. And then Thomas walking here to begin the fifth. First pitch on the way to Paul McIntosh. This is up high. McIntosh hitting in the spot of Payne Henry, who was replaced by Wilfredo Antunes, who pinch hit in the second, struck out for him. Now McIntosh gets his first plate appearance. 1-0 pitch. Paul swings, lifts a high fly ball deep down the left field line, hooking towards the corner. It is foul. Gave a pretty good ride for foul ball. One on McIntosh. Paul, 9 homers, driven in 37, hitting 247. Takes the 1-1 out of the zone. Ball 2. Runner at first, nobody out. Santucci comes home. This is down and in. 3 balls and a strike. Pigs have hit a homer now in 10 consecutive games, a season-long streak. No homer yet so far tonight. 3-1. McIntosh chases down and in. 3-2. Probably need the long ball to get back into this. Colby Thomas at first. Full count. Paul McIntosh. Nobody out, top of the fifth. 3-2. McIntosh swings, lines it to third. Leaping Rojas comes down with it. Thomas Goodread stays put at first. One away in the fifth. Tough break for the Iron Pigs. If that gets by Rojas, that's down the line. Extra pieces. Pitch coming home. Nick Bittison swings and misses. Breaking ball down and out. Bittison lined out softly to third base, his first out. Still got Thomas at first. A one pitch. Whiffs in the changeup. 0-2. One Mets, top of the fifth. A lot of offense early and nothing since. 0-2, breaking ball down the dirt. 1-2. It is in a bouncer over to third on the short hop, picked by Rojas, goes to second one. Brujan a little bit of trouble getting it out of his glove. Hold on to it. It is in replaces Thomas at first on the fielder's choice. Inning continues for Robert Moore. Moore back in the lineup for the first time in 10 days. Bittison at first. Brujan. Curious, it's hard to tell if he would have enough time to make that double play turn, even if he gets a handle on the baseball. Left on right matchup, first pitch home, Moore swats it in the air, deep right field, chasing Ramos back to the track, at the wall, Robert Moore, welcome back, kid. Two-run homer into the Iron Pigs bullpen, makes this a one-run game with one swing of the bat. Moore with his 15th of the season, and it's 4-3 Syracuse in the top of the fifth. Goes deep from the right side. And Robert Moore extends the Iron Pig streak to now 11 consecutive games with a long ball. This one makes it a one-run game here in the fifth. Two outs, base is empty. Gabe Rincona is up next. Breaking ball swung on and missed. The thing with Moore's power from the right side is it typically comes to the pull side. Drove that one out to straightaway right. It was never even a question. Absolutely blasted that. A one pitch, change up down dirt. And when all is said and done in this season, I think you're going to look at Robert Moore's year and be like, man, he was really the unsung contributor of this Iron Pigs team. The glue that frankly held this all together from ripping apart at the seams at times. 1-1, cut on it, missed. 1-2. The kind of performer who, you know, for the most part stayed healthy the entire year and just found a way to contribute every time he was out there. Could be streaky at times. 1-2, Rincona swings and misses, down on strikes. Sixth game, Santucci ends the fifth, but not before Robert Moore with a two-run homer, cuts the deficit to one. Go to the bottom of the fifth, halfway home, 4-3 Syracuse now, here on the Pigs Radio Network, presented by Ashley, the largest furniture store brand in North America.
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3: And time for a scoreboard update brought to you by Ashley. The Phillies still leading the Washington Nationals 2-0 in the bottom of the fourth inning. Alec Bohm with the RBI single. Bryson Stott with the walk. With the bases loaded, 2-0, bottom four, Phillies on top. In the International League, bottom of the sixth inning, where Durham leads Worcester 5-3, Rochester over Buffalo 6-4. In the top of the sixth, Toledo ahead of Louisville 3-1. In the middle of the fifth inning, St. Paul 3, Columbus 1. Bottom four, where it is the Norfolk Tides beating the Charlotte Knights 4-0. End of the first, Memphis 1, Nashville 0. Earlier today, Indianapolis defeated Gwinnett 6-5. And Jacksonville over Scranton-Wilkes-Barre 9-6. Omaha and Iowa postponed due to inclement weather. As we enter into the home half of the fifth inning, Iron Pigs trailing the Syracuse Mets by 1. It's 4-3. Here's Sam Jelinek.
0: Thank you, Connor. Like you said, halfway through this ballgame. Iron Pigs trail Syracuse now by just a run, thanks to the two-run homer by Robert Moore in the top of the fifth. Alan Rahel, who has been, well, it's been a roller coaster today. First pitch curveball to DeAndre Smith, misses down low. Rahel allowed two runs in the first, two runs in the second. It's down 4-1, and then it ripped off six consecutive strikeouts. 1-0 pitch, fastball up and away. Ball two. He's punched out 10 on the day, a new season high, in the striking distance of his career high of a dozen. 2-0 pitch, fastball, Smith swings and misses. Two balls and a strike. He's thrown that fastball to Smith about three or four times today, and Smith has swung and missed every one of them within this. 2-1 pitch, fastball popped up, out of play, 3-2. Nobody has struck out more hitters in a game this year for the Pigs than Bryce Wilson, who struck out 10 back in April against Durham. 2-2, Smith fouls away. Two again. Smith takes up high. 3-2. Rahel has gotten Smith twice today, once swinging in second and then looking in first. 3-2. Curveball misses up high. That's a walk. First walk issued by Rahel since he gave up a free pass to Vidal Bruhan back in the first. I'd expect Smith to be off and running here. 's up Jefferson Rojas. Rojas, second straight game, is singled in his first plate appearance, then homered in his second. Throw over to first, back with a dive is Smith. 1-1 matchup, first pitch. Rojas swings, lines it back to the box and into center for a base hit. To second base goes Smith, and Rojas acclimating well to the AAA level. A two-hit game last night, now a three-hit game tonight. Two on, nobody out for Ronnie Mauricio, who started the scoring for Syracuse back in first, an RBI double. 4-3 Syracuse, bottom of the fifth. The Pigs just needed a one-run game, and at least to begin the bottom of the fifth. Seems like they've poked an angry bear here. Pitch to Mauricio's popped up off the hands, just on top of third, stepping foul ground. Kemp is there, makes the catch. Just like that, a very quick and easy first out there. Still two on, one out. And Vidal Bruhan, 0-1. Walk, first pitch, misses up high. Rahel's got to keep an eye on Smith out at second and Rojas at first. So it looked like Smith was getting a little antsy out at second base. I think there's a half-decent chance he thinks about trying to take off. Two on, one out. 4-3 Syracuse, last fifth. 1-0 pitch, Bruhan. It's a laser straight away center on a line, but that's right at Meisner. A couple steps to his right. It's a catch. Bruhan tired. Runners back to first and second. But two outs brings up Eric Wagman. Rahel trying to gut himself through five innings today. Two on, two outs. He gave up four through the first two. Now trying to end it with three scoreless. First pitch to Wagaman's slider just outside. One-oh pitch. Wagaman takes a heater in the outside corner. The ball and a strike. pitch. Waggonin late, fouls it off. Waggonin had an RBI single in the first and then struck out back in the third. Rangel here in the fifth has not recorded a strikeout. He's gotten at least one strikeout in each of the first four innings tonight. He's back at second base. The 1-2. Waggonin takes outside. Waggonin had an 11-pitch battle his last time up. That ended swinging for a strikeout on a breaking ball down to in. Two-two. Check swing. Nubber up the first base side. It's going to stay fair just next to the bag. Anthony scoops it up, taps the base. Retires Waggonin in the inning over. So Rangel, first frame, he doesn't get a strikeout, but he does post another zero. Sends this game to the sixth. It's 4-3 Syracuse here on the Pigs Radio Network, presented by Ashley, the largest furniture store brand in North America.
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0: Top of the sixth, Iron Pigs trailing Syracuse 4-3. Otto Kemp leads off the Pigs here at the sixth, takes a rip. First pitch comes up empty. No balls and a strike. Jonathan Santucci for the first time. Triple A level pitching past the fifth. Season high, 6 2/3 innings came when he was with Double A Binghamton. 0-1, Kemp chases again, down and away. Sound the count 0-2. Santucci season high, also 93 pitches. He went just 67 his last time. It's kind of surprising that they're sending him back out for the sixth here. Now at 78, head on Otto Kemp 0-2. Otto 0-2 today with a pair of strikeouts. 0-2, Santucci spikes the breaking ball about 5 feet out in front of the plate. All two strikes on Otto Kemp. Pigs with a two-run homer for Moore in fifth. Made it a one-run game. 1-2. Fastball's up high. 2-2. Build upon it. Climb all the way back here. They led 1-0. Top first. Syracuse immediately took the lead. 2-2. Kemp fouls it off. That's with two in the last of the first. Two more in the second. Built out a 4-1 advantage. Before Moore's homer made this a one-run game in the fifth. Remember, of late, basically a month now, the Pigs have either been getting blown out by more than five or been playing one-run. 2-2 again, just up and away. 3-2. Payoff pitch. Otto drives it the other way, deep right center field on the run. Ramos got a good jump, ball slices back to him, and he makes the catch. One gone in sixth. nobody on. Cameron Meisner. Cameron 0 for 1. Walked in the first. Flied out his last time. Santucci, 83 pitches on the day. Comes home. Missed up and in. One ball, no strikes.